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0: Welcome into the Paul Feinbaum Show. Cole Kublick sitting in for Paul again today. 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Got a great list of guests coming your way today. Mike Griffith, join us right off the top to talk Georgia football and SEC Media Days. My guy Roman Harper, Read and React, Monday nights in the fall. You'll catch us there on the SEC Network. Going to join us at the top of the next hour. Jesse Simonton is going to talk ACC Media Days. Stuart Mandel on preseason hype at 5 o'clock Central. Some that maybe got too much, not enough last year. And where is the hype correctly and incorrectly directed going into this college football season? We talked a little bit about that yesterday. Some of the teams that it's warranted, we're talking a lot about them. Some of the teams, why? Not really sure we should be talking about them the way that we are. Let's get to Mike Griffith now. Discuss the Georgia Bulldogs and maybe where their preseason hype is. Mike, do you feel like the Kirby Smart's football team getting the correct amount of respect heading into this season based on what your expectation is for them?
1: Yeah, you know, I think so, Cole. You know, when I look at some of the prognostications, and, you know, Georgia's still considered a championship contender after the back-to-back SEC titles, but with some obvious challenges. Now, you know this as a line guy yourself. The Dogs are going to be good up front on both sides of the football and return a starting quarterback, something that, you know, they haven't done for a couple few years. So that's good out of the box. But, Cole, you got to have some playmakers, and Georgia's got some questions there at the offensive skill positions.
0: Why do you think Gunnar Stockton is not considered one of the better players in college football? Really, honestly, Mike, I'm not sure he's considered by a lot of people as one of the best quarterbacks in college football. I find it absurd because I want a good college quarterback. I don't care what your draft perspective is. We'll talk about that when the college football season's over. That's cool and all, but that's not what's going to necessarily help you win games now. I just don't think people are on board enough with the gamer, the quarterback that he is at the collegiate level. Why do you think that is?
1: Well, I mean, it was not a good ending for Georgia. Obviously, they had a failed red zone position there where they, you know, had to settle for a field goal. And to be frank, I think Gunnar wasn't healthy a lot, you know, after the Auburn game, you know, second half of the season. I don't think we saw the best of him. And he did finish in the top 10 of the Heisman rank. He was seventh. So, I mean, there was some recognition there. But to your point, when you look at the preseason All-American teams, you know, you don't see a lot of Gunnar Stockton. And I think a lot of people are anticipating a drop-off in the efficiency of the passing game. You know, they lost the guy that set a school record for receptions in Zachariah Branch. A lot of those were short catches that were turned into yards after the catch, and there's some question about Gunner's ability to go downfield and operate within the pocket. He does a lot off the run. He's a tough kid. He's a clutch kid. Georgia came from behind to win six of the seven SEC victories they recorded. But to your point, he doesn't fit the prolific high, you know, first round, second round NFL quarterback mold. And I think a lot of people base their perception off of that.
0: Mike Griffith of DogNation.com joining us on the phones here on the Paul Feinbaum Show to preview Georgia SEC Media Days and more. And this is why I love sitting down with you. And folks might not know this. They might just know you as the Georgia guy. You are uniquely qualified to answer questions like I'm going to deliver to you now. You've covered Alabama individually. You've covered Tennessee individually. You've covered Auburn individually, all in this league. Now Georgia as well, and you've covered it as a whole across the league. When you look at the new coaches coming into this league, because, Mike, you've seen a lot of guys hired, a lot of guys fired in and out of the SEC. Are there any that really catch your eye based on what you've seen historically as, you know what, I feel really good about that guy working? And not even just the situation, but just what you've seen, what you've observed about some of the new coaches that have gotten jobs heading into this season in the Southeastern Conference.
1: Well, okay, so there's nothing new about Lane Kiffin, Cole. He's been kicking around for a while. He was at Tennessee back, you know, 17 years ago. But I think Lane Kiffin at LSU is where it starts for me because of the load that LSU brought in through the transfer portal, because of what Lane Kiffin was able to accomplish at Ole Miss, a school that doesn't have the resources that LSU does. And I think the pressure, you know, the fact that LSU was willing to pay a $54 million buyout to one coach and hire another coach for $13 million a year. I mean, to me, this is the most significant investment in a head coach since Alabama went all in on Nick Saban. Now, we'll see how it goes. We'll see what the pressure's like. We'll see what the Bayou Bengals do. But for me, that's where my eyes go first. And clearly, LSU was an early game against Ole Miss, and Pete Golding, a kind of new coach. He made a debut with a win over Kirby Smart. That, as far as debuts go, that's pretty doggone good. I mean, you beat Kirby Smart in your first game as a head coach. So that game early on will be an absolute tone setter. I guess from 10,000 feet, the coach that seems to be making the most waves to me is John Summerall at Florida. And just being around Coach Summerall, such energy and such charisma, and a guy that really looks like he fits at a program that at times really didn't seem that far off last year. I mean, you go back and look at that Florida-Georgia game, you know, there's two or three plays, and Florida could have easily won that game, you know, with a makeshift staff. So, you know, I wonder how fast John Summerall can get those Gators contending, not just to win an occasional rivalry, but for the SEC championship. I mean, Florida has a very rich history. There's been plenty of coaches that have won there. There's a lot of momentum with their new facility. And just the overall general mood that I picked up on in Gainesville when I was there for the Spurrier Award. So those are the two coaches that probably have my attention most coming out of the gate. But clearly there's other exciting coaches. I mean, Al Golis at Auburn, Ryan Silverfield at Arkansas, you know, Will Stein at Kentucky. You know, there's some people talking about that. It's an exciting year with so much turnover that we had last year.
0: Summerall seems to be the guy, Mike, if you and I were going to build a house right now, that he shows up with the lumber and the hammer and the nails and the saw. Like, he's got all the tools, all the items that we need to get the thing built, that we can at least get it started. We might not have the blueprint. We might not have the expert carpenters, and we might not have the guys that can come in and put the shingles on, but we can get started. We got the base necessities to get that thing going the way that we need to. That's how I view him. Not sure if it sounds like you're kind of on board with the way you reference John Summerall at Florida.
1: Well, there's no doubt about that. And I know that, you know, there's, you know, I guess, you know, Florida fans are on board now too. I mean, look, when Florida wasn't able to get Lane Kiffin, you know, that was kind of devastating at the time. You know, there was a lot of disappointment that, you know, wow, Lane Kiffin, you know, a guy that you thought would be fit for Florida, that, you know, a Florida guy, and suddenly LSU comes along and boom, he's gone. And oh my gosh, now what does Florida do? And to many people, that you and I know who John Summerall is and what he's accomplished, but for many people, you know, who is this guy? And in no short order, he has let us know. And he was dynamic at the spring meetings. I think anybody that's heard John Summerall talk, and just the way he carries himself, Cole, and you know this, having played the game, there's something about a head coach's presence. It just seems to, it just oozes out of him. I mean, the guy is a winner. The guy instills confidence. You spend 10 minutes in a room with him, and you want to run through a wall. And when you can motivate like that, and when you look at his track record, it's very impressive. What he did at these other schools was very impressive with equal amounts of talent to some of the schools around him. The SEC has quite a curve. There's going to be challenges, and it's hard to make over a program in 1 year, even with the transfer portal. But I think the Gators have a pretty good base.
0: One of the things that the older guard has had to do is morph over time and adapt and change. We talked a lot about how Nick Saban did it. Kirby Smart has had to do it. What is the next sort of adaptation for Kirby that you see? It may be happening now. He may be testing it out this year for the first time, or something that you may see in the next few years to come. What do you think is sort of next on the horizon where Kirby's going to have to morph a little bit, alter either how he runs his program, how he manages things, or what he puts on the field?
1: You know, it's interesting, Cole. He built a program that was able to win championships in the previous model, the pre-NIL model. But when we went to NIL before the 2022 season, and yes, Georgia went undefeated that season, but the hay was somewhat in the barn. We've kind of seen how the effects of this has worked, and Kirby's kind of transitioning the program to some extent to the newer rules. And where I go with that is transfer quarterback. You know, it wasn't too long ago, and people may not realize this or remember this, but Georgia tried to get Caleb Williams through the portal after they won their first national title. And, you know, they were subsequently outbid. Georgia also was in the running for Fernando Mendoza. And had Georgia gotten Fernando Mendoza, I don't know what the script would say right now. And that's no disrespect to Gunnar Stockton and the job he did. But Fernando Mendoza was the number one overall pick in the NFL draft and worked wonders. And we can also ask ourselves what Indiana would have looked like had Georgia won that battle for Fernando Mendoza in the portal. When I look at Georgia's current roster, and it is Gunnar Stockton's job to be sure this season, but I don't know what's next. And Kirby has talked about that, about how the portal has worked at how transfer portal quarterbacks have made an impact because they come in ready to play. It's hard to grow a guy in your own program. That's not to say it can't be done, but it's good when you have a proven product that you can plug in and play on the field. You know, we see that in other sports as well. Most recently, college baseball. We've seen how transfer heavy that is. We've seen it in college basketball with the success national championship programs have had with transfers. I think Kirby's going to always build from college. I think he's always going to maintain his program identity with a nucleus of guys that he brings in. But I do think Georgia needs to improve on landing the high-priority free agents, whether it's quarterbacks or skill position players. You look at the on-three valuations of the top 100 players. I think Georgia's only got two or three guys in there, you know, through the portal that are making that top money. You know, Kirby invests a lot on defense. But again, I go back to where I started this conversation with Georgia. The offensive skill position players, they're not proven. And Georgia lost five of their top six wide receivers. And I think Nate Frazier has something to prove if we're going to put him in the conversation of best running backs in the SEC.
0: That all being said, I had Will Stein on my podcast this week, head coach at Kentucky. And he is not a guy when you walk around, you think, oh, big, bad, bruising, come right at you, north, south, downhill. And he referenced how things are coming full circle a little bit. We're going to get back to multiple tight ends, downhill, run the football between the tackles, fullbacks, things of that nature. There are multiple coaches that said that to us the last few years, Mike, in our TV meetings, that, hey, man, this thing's coming back around a little bit. If it continues to go that way, even without the skill that you referenced, is that not going to be a massive advantage for this specific Georgia football team if being able to bludgeon opponents becomes even more beneficial to winning a national championship in college football?
1: Yeah, and I can understand that logic, right? I mean, I go back to the 1998 Tennessee team I covered, and, you know, I took that job, Cole, and a lot of people said, hey, man, you really missed a parade. Peyton Manning just left here, and boy, they had chances, and they go out there with a first-year quarterback, T. Martin, a junior. I think he'd thrown 17 passes in games, who really was somewhat limited with his quarterback ability, but tremendously skilled, an agile quarterback. And that Tennessee team was able to pound the ball offensively and play elite defense, somewhat like this Georgia team. They were big on the play-action game. They did have some elite receivers, Peerless Price notably. But I can understand why that logic would be somewhat prevalent. Because if you can do the simple things, right? What was the acronym? KISS, Keep It Simple, Stupid. You may be able to beat some of these teams that have newer players that aren't as familiar with this system and may take a little bit longer to gel. So, look, I look at Georgia's schedule, and it's going to be a minute before there's a team that can beat. I think Alabama, you know, maybe the game I kind of circle. But even then, I look at that matchup, and I say, my goodness, Georgia's so much better at the line of scrimmage than Alabama from what I can see so far. I mean, this Georgia team is not going to beat themselves. They're going to be tough. The question that I have is when you get into the playoffs, you're going to play somebody hot. You're going to run into a Trinidad Chambliss. You're going to run into a Mark Fletcher. You're going to run into a Fernando Mendoza. At some point, you're going to need some explosivity in your offense. And does Georgia have that? They have a tremendous defense. They have a great offensive line. But, Cole, they're also playing an extra conference game this year. And if they play in the SEC championship game, that's yet another one. So how much does that take out of you? To me, that's the biggest challenge for the SEC right now. There's plenty of teams that are capable of winning the title going into the season. But by the end of the year, when you look at how many four-quarter games you play and how physical the league is, what's left standing for what amounts to a second season in the college football playoff?
0: Man, depth, depth, depth. That's why we hear it all the time, Mike, and everybody wants to talk about it. Do you have it? You better have it. You better be built for the long haul if you're going to win a national championship. I want to take a sharp left turn here because, as I mentioned earlier, you at one point covered Alabama football individually. You know what it is in this state. You know what that program means. You know what the fans are and how that relationship is between they and that football program. What would your message be to Alabama fans as it pertains to Kalen DeBoer today?
1: You know, I know nobody wants to hear patience, but I think this is a fantastic football coach. I really do. But I don't know any coach that could have stepped into Nick Saban's shoes and maintain the level of success, especially the way the portal goes. And a lot of the players had left before Kalen DeBoer even got in there. He really started out behind the eight ball. He's done a remarkable job when you sit back and look. You know, he's beat, what, Kirby Smart two out of three times. I mean, he wins against ranked opponents. You know, they have had some attrition like the other SEC schools, and that certainly showed up in the playoff. But I think this is a fantastic coach, but it takes time to build a culture. And he doesn't have, the prevalent talent advantages that Nick Saban's teams did at Alabama when Nick Saban took over the program. You remember Nick Saban had a rocky first season before he really got it rolling. But Alabama was able to corner so much talent, and to your point, build that championship depth, their twos and their threes. Now with the portal, you can't do that. Those twos and threes are going somewhere else where they can start and make more money. So that model that Nick Saban employed to win those national championships and build a dynasty is no longer available to anyone, and certainly not Kalen DeBoer. I don't think right now that Alabama could probably find a better coach than Kalen DeBoer, but because of the expectations when he came in and because of the level of equality that we have in the SEC, I don't know that he is fully appreciated for his coaching abilities. He may not ultimately be the guy to bring him back to a national title if they don't show him enough patience and give him the resources. With patience and resources, I believe that Kalen DeBoer can win another national championship.
0: Mike, love catching up with you, man. Love talking football. Love talking this conference with you because you've been in it, around it for so long, and you're well-versed on it. I appreciate the time today. Look forward to seeing you in Tampa.
1: Likewise, Cole. Thank you.
0: Mike Griffith with DogNation.com joining us on the phones to kick off today's Paul Feinbaum show. 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Your thoughts on what Mike had to say about Kalen DeBoer at Alabama. We haven't spent a lot of time on the Crimson Tide's schedule since I've been in. We have Roman Harper coming up in 40 minutes. Former Alabama Crimson Tide defensive back legend. Roman, by the way, in multiple Hall of Fames. Not sure if most of you guys were aware of that, but you do need to know that now since he's going to be joining the show. We'll ask him about the Alabama defense this year, and we'll take a look at that schedule. 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

0: Welcome back in, Paul Feinbaum Show. Cole Kubik sitting in for Paul today. Appreciate you guys being with us. Roman Harper joins us in about 35 minutes. We'll talk Alabama football with him, SEC defenses, and more. 855-242-7285 if you want to get into the show. 855-242-7285. We go to Greg at Enterprise, wants to chime in on the Paul Feinbaum Show. Welcome in, Greg.
1: Hey, Cole, how you doing today?
0: Wonderful, thank you.
1: Hey, I just want to talk about Auburn's first three games. I'm pretty sure that the home game is going to be a home game with Baylor over in the Mercedes Stadium.
0: Yes, sir.
1: Southern Miss, that's going to be a night game. And then Florida is a night game. I think the two first games are in our favor, but I don't know about Florida. What do you think?
0: I think it's a fork in the road game for both teams. There's reason for optimism with both. There are obviously reasons to have some concerns with both. I think probably a tad more concern with Auburn than Florida, just because the overall skill that Florida brings to the table with Dallas Baker, Eric Singleton, Jaden Baugh, regardless of who's at quarterback, you're going to have dudes at receiver, at running back, and then if a quarterback can just distribute the football, they're going to be tough to handle. Now, Auburn brings back DJ Durkin defensively, and they'll be in attack mode. That style of game could be one that just really slows down, gets bogged down. I could see that being a 14-10, 17-14 type game where both teams sort of just trying to protect things, maybe hold on to a lead late. Florida maybe battling being on the road. Auburn crowd will be into it at night, like you said. Probably come down to quarterback play and mistakes, which leans Auburn a little bit, because Byron Brown's been in this system. But what's his offensive line going to look like? That's a massive question mark. We thought it was going to be better last year for Auburn, and it wasn't. So I think that's the game where whoever wins it has a really good chance to vastly exceed expectation, and the loser, they're going to be scratching and clawing most likely the rest of the way.
1: Defense will look really good during the spring practice, but that's spring practice. But Durkin definitely, I think, he's got his finger on the pulse.
0: You got Xavier Atkins back. I think Jared Smith poised to have a big year. Depth of defensive tackle needs to continue to come along a little bit. You have some veterans on the back end. And here's the good news, Greg, is, yes, you had a first-round pick loss off that defense last year, Keldrick Falk, but Keldrick Falk didn't take over games. Nothing against him. It's not trying to put him down as a football player, but the scheme is what wreaked a lot of the havoc, is what brought on a lot of the problems. And that's DJ Durkin doing that. And he's back, so That's a big plus. I also say pay attention to this. How the offense and defense are managed throughout the course of this season. Because when you get past that first month, now Baylor, that's going to be an offense that's spread out a little bit. They can push the ball down the field. It'll have a run element, but there are air raid tendencies with that offense. Tennessee, obviously going to go fast. LSU, going to go fast. Ole Miss, going to go fast. Mississippi State, going to go fast. Like, the defense has a chance to get worn out in a hurry. So don't be surprised if you see Alex Golish do more in the run game, try to slow things down intentionally just a little bit more once they get into October to protect that defense through the rest of the season.
1: Well, thank you, Cole. I appreciate it, and you have a good day.
0: I appreciate the call, Greg. 855-242-7285. You guys want to get into the Paul Feinbaum Show, you can do it there. We were going to talk Alabama schedule. Greg wanted to go into Auburn and talk a little Auburn schedule as well, because those two obviously going to meet at the end of the season in one of the best rivalry games in our sport, the Iron Bowl. It'll be in Tuscaloosa this year. We can discuss that, but what leads up to it for both of these football teams. 855-242-7285. We'll talk about it and get to more of your calls next on the Paul Feinbaum Show.
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7: Here is your latest Middle Tennessee weather. Tonight will be partly cloudy with a low around 73. Thursday brings a 30% chance of showers and thunderstorms, mainly in the afternoon. Patchy fog is possible before 7 a.m. Otherwise, mostly sunny with a high near 91.

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0: Roman Harper with us in 25 minutes. We'll talk SEC defenses, Alabama football, and more with my co-host on Read and React Monday nights on the SEC Network this fall. We go back to the phones now. 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Bash in Boulder, welcome into the show.
1: Thank you so much, Cole, for taking my call. I appreciate it. So you started the show with Mike Griffith on, and I got to say, his words might have been the one thing as me, a paranoid Alabama fan, needed to hear going into the season. That, like, what do you think, Cole? Like, the last thing that he said, that Kalen DeBoer is literally the best coach that Alabama could have gotten after the greatest of all time abruptly retired.
0: Okay, but let's think about the context there, because I think I know where you're going, but who really, if this was a just go get anybody, open checkbook, steal anybody from any job, like, do you think that's real? If that's how you're going to try to spin that? Like, you think Kirby Smart was leaving Georgia? And who
1: if
0: else?
1: The checkbook
0: who else
1: was open,
0: how many other
1: you
0: are
1: might
0: ahead?
1: Have, you might be right. I mean, the
0: no,
1: thing, like,
0: Kirby ain't leaving Georgia.
1: Kirby
0: no.
1: leave, yeah, that's never going to happen.
0: You think Dan Lanning's leaving
1: how
0: Oregon?
1: Well, if the check was big enough, it might have happened.
0: I'd be willing to actually, you know what? I'm not.

0: going to be willing to bet, I can guarantee you that Oregon's check would be bigger at the end of that duel.
1: That's what happened, though, Cole, with Jimmy Sexton as both Kalen DeBoer and Dan Lanning's agent.
0: That's not a coach that you could have gotten then. Just like Lane Kiffin wasn't a coach that you could have gotten because Alabama wasn't going to do that. End of story. Put the period on it. It's over. It's not a part of this discussion. So who's left? You want to go get Dabo? What was a better hire 2 years ago right now? Dabo or Kalen DeBoer?
1: Kalen DeBoer.
0: Okay. All right. So who else is on your list of guys that could have been gotten by Greg Byrne that would have been a better option? Brian Kelly?
1: I talked about this with Paul. With the only other option that we haven't mentioned yet was Mike Norvell from Florida State. And thank God we didn't go with that choice.
0: Feel like Greg Byrne won. Hey, listen, I'm not saying at the end all be all Kalen DeBoer is the best coach that football's ever seen. I think he's a damn good football coach. I think he's going to do good things at Alabama. But when you begin to peel it apart and you read through the lines and look at the layers, this is not a knock on Kalen DeBoer at all, but this was not a come on down, the price is right, just wait for the best coach in football to come take over. It's not what it was. It's not what it was going to be. Now, I think they did go get the best option possible based on who realistically was going to leave their jobs and then take that job. Also, keep in mind, Bash, there are a couple of guys following Nick Saban. That wasn't for them. They didn't want any part of it. It's also real here. So there are other factors than just, you know, open the door, make sure the phone's turned on, and wait for people to call. That wasn't it.
1: You're right. With that being said, now that we are stuck with Kalen DeBoer with his contract extension after his playoff win against Oklahoma.
0: Don't do stuck with Kalen DeBoer. Kalen DeBoer is a good football coach. Alabama was in the playoffs last year. Alabama won a road playoff game last year. But that's
1: You're right, Cole, but
0: him.
1: How did they Come end on. The playoffs?
0: Winning games.
1: No, I'm saying they ended it in the most embarrassing playoff loss in Alabama college football history. We got destroyed 35-3 by Indiana. And yes, they went on to win the whole championship and they proved they were the number one undisputed team in the country. But
0: right.
1: we still
0: Did Utah
1: never
0: not
1: have
0: embarrass Nick Saban
1: like
0: in the Sugar Bowl? Did Utah embarrass Nick Saban in the Sugar Bowl? Did that work itself out?
1: Say that again, Cole. What about the Sugar Bowl?
0: Did Utah not embarrass Alabama and Nick Saban in the Sugar Bowl?
1: Yes, yes. I remember that
0: worked
1: year. Thank
0: out.
1: You for reminding me.
0: That
1: was a
0: out.
1: Season like it's the same thing when AJ McCarron lost to Oklahoma and Trevor Knight when we lost the kick six game. Like that was a consolation game.
0: Oh, the kick
1: and
0: six
1: it was embarrassing,
0: no
1: but we
0: game,
1: knew
0: sir.
1: What was in. I mean, when you lose the Iron Bowl and then you play a bowl game for Alabama, that pretty much is a consolation game because
0: that
1: takes
0: the kick
1: us out of the SEC championship
0: okay.
1: game and it's the last game of the season.
0: Okay. All I'm saying is. Just calm down. There is no, we're stuck with Kalen DeBoer. You have a very good coach.
1: You're right.
0: Is the way it should be referenced.
1: So instead of saying we're stuck with, we have Kalen DeBoer, and thankfully we do not have Mike Norvell, Dabo Swinney, and the most criticized coach we'll see how he does this year, Lane Kiffin.
0: It will be interesting to watch what Lane can do in Baton Rouge. I think the expectations are maybe a little too high and probably going to get higher here in the next few weeks because they're an easy team to talk about and an easy team to get on board with because they have guys that have high portal rankings and a coach making a lot of money and a roster that's apparently making a lot of money. So we'll see where it goes, Bash. It's one thing that's going to make it fun. Thank you for the call. 855-242-7285. 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

0: Paul Feinbaum Show. 855-242-7285. Cole Kubrick filling in for Paul today. Going to go back to the phones. Tried Peacock from Mobile. Connection not there. Going to get him back on now, Peacock. Sorry about that. What's on your mind today?
1: Hey, Cole. Sorry about that, man. I was, I'm working as usual. Hey, I'm an Alabama fan. And the Boer, I can tell you this, and Paul knows me well. I call often. The Boer's never going to be an Alabama coach. For a few reasons, you can take other coaches too. Whatever the dude's name who came to LSU, the Chip dude or whatever, he's just not an SEC coach. But here's a huge problem. The kids are running the locker room. And, you know, he never made a change at quarterback, nothing. I mean, all those details don't even matter. But the proof is what he's already shown us. It's not Alabama football. He's got everything he needs. Athletes, recruits, and excuses. And Alabama don't play like Auburn or anybody else. We regardless of what we're paying him, the contract says, he better win some games. And I'm an Alabama fan. Hey, I want us to win every game. But I got us losing four games. And that ain't going to fly. That does not fly. He's just not a Southern coach. And that's a fact.
0: I remember people said the same thing about Nick Saban. He wasn't a good fit and wasn't going to be able to make it work. So let me say this. What? Did you guys, well, you wanted Ty Simpson benched?
1: Me? Well, look, you're going, I can go details all day long. We can go backwards on Ty Simpson. We can just go by the record of Alabama. I'm just telling any coach. Replace DeBoer with anybody else. And the other thing I heard you say, why I called, you said there was no other option. And said hire DeBoer was the best coach. That's your opinion. That's your opinion. That's not an Alabama fan's opinion. I promise you that.
0: I didn't say there was no other option. I said I thought he was the best option of who you could have actually gotten.
1: Well, that present day. But look, we didn't have to hire somebody that very second. And your opinion is just like mine. It's yours.
0: Sure.
1: But I am an Alabama fan, and I'm straight up realistic. Unlike some other Alabama fans, we're going to lose four games this year. And guess what happens when DeBoer loses four games? Every human's going to call for his head other than Alabama fans. And I'm just telling what's going on. I live in Saraland. I know kids on the team per se, not me personally, but I know, I hear and know things. Just the way it's going is not good. It's just not good. And it's not the Alabama standard. And we'll see. Paul knows where I stand. He knows Peacock from Mobile very clear is against DeBoer. Never have I been a DeBoer fan. Never.
0: You weren't dialed into those Washington or Fresno State games?
1: I don't even know where Washington is, man. I don't even feed into that BS. That sounds too much like politics.
0: Thank you for the call.
1: And look, I'm not impressed by anything you do in Washington. You know what I'm saying? I mean, SEC don't play, you know, that's just a different animal, you know. So we'll see what happens. And if Paul's listening, Paul, I love you. I hope you're spending time with Linda, and I hope she's well, brother. Love you.
0: Thank you for the call. Appreciate that.
1: Thanks.
0: Yeah. If I'm not mistaken, we have seen Super Bowl champions from the state of Washington. NFL franchise just sold for $9 billion. I would say those are impressive. Chris in South Carolina, welcome into the Paul Feinbaum Show.
2: Hey, I'm glad you took my call because he played right into it. This right here is instant reaction because I heard you, that resident clown of the Feinbaum Show, that's Bash. He's really worried finding Waldo from the Feinbaum Show because he's an idiot. And that clown that just got the phone, Peacock, he's a clown too. Matter of fact, all these Bama fans that started watching football because Nick Saban was the coach and they was winning and they think it's a cool thing to do because they want a cool T-shirt, they dumb as too, Cole. Because they next coach, you should be looking for a model. They should be looking for something. Do he fit the coach? Do no. Look for the next coach that can win you a damn championship. I don't care if my coach got no legs and one arm. If he can win a championship, that's who I want. If he got values and morals, that's who I want. This right here is, I'm 95% of the Alabama fans that call this show are idiots. You know why? Because they don't understand, and they took for granted of what they had. They talking about they don't want Dabo Swinney if they didn't he give him an opportunity. You want somebody to win you a championship? Bring somebody that grew up down there that had enough time that probably could, might would have went down there. It might have been the time right. But I'm glad y'all didn't take him. But y'all, you, Bash, and the rest of these people that keep talking about Dabo Swinney, y'all need to put some respect on his damn name. The man got two national titles. The man played for four. Lane Kiffin is spending millions of dollars, billions of dollars. I don't say this a couple of times, and I'm a king screaming it to get L's. Spending all this money to get what Dabo went, but they don't want to listen to the man, or they don't want the man to coach their program. It'll probably cost you a whole lot cheaper, and you probably have results. I know we're going to the break. I ain't done today, Cole.
0: You think he would have taken that? Chris, do you think he would have taken that job if it was the right offer? He's gone. We'll go to Doug in Huntsville next, 855-242-7285. Welcome in, Doug.
3: Hey, good afternoon, Cole. How you doing?
0: Doing great. Thank you.
3: Hey, so you know, I just want to respond. You know, I'm a big Alabama fan. You know, I know, you know, this guy's talking about that DeBoer's not a SEC coach, which we know he came from the West Coast. But, I mean, the guy's winning. You know, I don't want to put the coach down because we are winning. You know, winning 10 games, that's not, you know, going 8-4 or 7-5. We're winning 10 games.
0: Hey, Doug, you know, do you know offhand, and I'm not trying to trick you or anything here. Do you know what Alabama's record was in the SEC last year?
3: We had two losses at SEC.
0: One SEC championship game, though, in the regular season, you hit it. One. It was 7-1 in the SEC last year.
3: Right. I mean, so we're winning games. I don't understand these folks that are, you know, tearing a coach apart, you know, I mean, or our coaches. I mean, we're winning games. We got players, I think this year, you know, they're saying we're going to lose four. This guy's saying we're going to lose four games. I think we have some of the best receiving core in the country. Probably going to be one of the top running backs in the country. You know, I mean, got a quarterback that's all around. I think we have a great team and potential, you know, to win 10, 11 games again, or make it to the playoffs, or win more games in the playoffs.
0: I would agree. Appreciate the call, Doug. 855-242-7285. We will ask Roman Harper his thoughts on Kalen DeBoer, where he believes that things stand for the Crimson Tide heading into the 2026 season. What's the ceiling for this Alabama football team? We have not taken a dive into the schedule yet. We'll do that next hour. And there's been a lot of conversation about how certain teams finished last year, which I think is funny because there are other teams that finished different style games in different ways that people will completely discount and say, well, those wins don't matter. We'll have a discussion on that in the next hour as well. But Roman Harper set to join us when we come back. Cole Kubik filling in for Paul right here on the Paul Feinbaum Show.
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0: 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Get you into the show. We'll get back to your calls after we visit with Roman Harper, who joins us now, my co-host on Read and React Monday nights on the SEC Network this fall. Rome, how are we doing?
1: Cole, I'm doing great, man. You left out one thing about your co-host. You're actually supposed to say your better-looking co-host, Roman Harper, but I appreciate it anyways. And I appreciate Bram's hooking me up, man. It literally, I'm watching England and Argentina, and it came at halftime for this call, so it's like perfect.
0: Well, your guy Ram here in Birmingham says he's going to have me better dressed than you this fall, so we'll see how that goes.
1: I cannot wait to see this. You know I will be judging you, and I love to see you dress nice.
0: I love to be judged by you, so let's go. We've had a lot of conversation about Kalen DeBoer so far on the show. A couple Bama fans called in. They believe in Kalen DeBoer. The couple called in believing it, thinks he's going to get it right, thinks things are in good hands. A couple more. Not the guy for the job. Not going to get it done. Has not been successful, which I find entertaining at least. But what are your thoughts on where Kalen DeBoer is right now as Bama's head coach?
1: You know, first of all, let's just be honest with the callers and the listeners, Cole. No person has ever replaced the GOAT successfully in any sport at any time in history that we've been keeping up, right? Like, you know, you just go through it, whether it's UCLA, whether it's Belichick, whether it's, you can just go down the list of whoever you think the best coach is, and the person that comes after usually doesn't have a lot of success. For me, I've kind of enjoyed watching what this Alabama team is kind of hopefully evolving to, really putting his own stamp on things. You know, last year they won some games, then they started losing, and then all of a sudden they got into the playoffs, beat Oklahoma, but ultimately, Cole, you know, the Indiana game was not a good showing. And I think that's what everybody's just kind of missing. Everybody's just so used to just winning at high clips. You know, it's Alabama. They're just supposed to win and just roll out there. And I think, you know, when Nick Law left, they lost a lot of players. But ultimately, you know, they just were not a tough team. And you're not used to looking at Alabama that way. And I think Alabama ultimately has to be tougher physically and mentally of a team going forward if they want to achieve and reach the goals that everybody expects them to reach. You know, and the ultimate thing about it was you look at just the Indiana game. It's 4th-and-1 backed up in one of the crucial, most crucial plays of your season, and you go for it, which is fine, but then you run a wide receiver speed sweep. That's not a tough team. And so when you don't stop the run and you're not able to run the football effectively, everybody picks up on that, and you're going to be called soft. And I think that's what Alabama has to change the narrative with. And if they do that, they got a chance, because every quarterback in the country clearly wants to go there because they're going to throw the football. But can you run it? Can you have balance? And like you said, they have all these great guys up front that look the part, Cole, and you would break it down, but it's too many missed blocks, too many missed assignments. And you know it better than anybody. As an offensive line, it has to be cohesion.
0: I don't think it's a coincidence that you're watching soccer and wanted to steer this direction towards being soft right out of the gate. So here we are. Let's talk Alabama defense.
1: It's a lot of fouls not being called right now, so I don't know about that.
0: I like it. Let's let them play. Swallow that whistle. Or card, I guess. You were not completely on board with the Alabama defense early on under Kane Womack. You've come around just a little bit more. This is going to be an experienced secondary that returns. Some question marks at linebacker. Not the depth we're used to on the defensive line. What is your view of what the Alabama defense most likely will be this upcoming season?
1: Hopefully better. They're another one that has to be more physical up front too. You know, they got some guys out of the portal, some older guys, not a lot of people that are going to recognize names and big stars. But what I'm hearing out of there is that there's some ball playing Johnnies. That's the exact term that I was told. Ball playing Johnnies. I like those guys. All right. Now, what they do at the linebacker position will be interesting, but ultimately, they should be better because the experience in the secondary. So everybody should know where their alignment, assignment, and we can't be giving up double moves and bad eye discipline. That's always been a big thing for me, and I've been a big stickler with that. With as far as their eye discipline of this Alabama defense, if they continue to do what they need to do, they're going to have a chance because they're going to create turnovers. They need to score more on defense and be able to set their offense up in better scoring positions. But that is what this team is being judged off of. Not really how many yards they give up, but how many turnovers they create. How good are they on third down? Can they get after the quarterback with four-man rushes, maybe sometimes five-man pressures on third downs, and ultimately be able to speed them up and force these quarterbacks into mistakes. I still would like to see Alabama secondary play more man-to-man coverage. You can't tell me you're a great secondary and can't play man-to-man coverage. That is what I want to see a little bit more out of, to be able to mix it up some, but that's not Kane's deal, and I'm not going to sit up here and tell Kane what to do. He's the one we got that's got the job, and it has to call the game, and so they got to trust him, and he's got to go out there and call it. I thought I liked what I saw to Alabama's defense at times last year, but ultimately, I see the scheme, and I know what he's trying to get accomplished. Now, they got to have some guys step up rushing the passer outside of Yanze Pierre. They got to have somebody else step up and help that guy out. And then at the linebacker position, they got to be better in zone coverage and some of their drops. And then the defensive secondary, like I said before, has got to have better eye discipline.
0: Visiting with Roman Harper of Read and React Monday nights on the SEC Network. You'll also see him on SEC Nation. Rome, when you look at defenses in the league top to bottom, which others excite you this upcoming season? What defenses do you look at right now and say, man, I can't wait to watch that group? That group's going to be fun to watch, and why?
1: So, of course, you got to say Georgia, because it Kirby led, and what they bring everybody back. They had a lot of young guys playing for them last year, a lot of young guys, and they all played well. And so I can't wait to see what they look like in year two or year three for some of these guys, because it's still a very young defense. I'll be excited to see what they do. Also, the offseason for Georgia, a lot more quiet. I don't see as many speeding tickets. I feel like, it's just more quiet. I like that. Versus the last couple offseasons, been kind of noisy down there in Athens. So I like the focus and where that team is maybe going and trending because of the lack of hearsay coming from Athens. The other defense and top defense and not only in the SEC but in the country is Oklahoma. Nobody's bringing back more talent than Oklahoma. I look at Oklahoma and say they could be one of the more talented teams in all the country just because of what they bring back on defense. They were stellar, and they won games because of their defense last year. So imagine when you bring everybody back. They got a couple guys on defensive line that maybe not be considered starters last year that they would say that they lost, but they're actually just younger, better players that they just let the other guys play in front of. So, I really, really like what Oklahoma has defensively, from Kip Lewis to David Stone to you got three other guys, number 40, I forget his name off the top of my head. I got to get back in football shape as far as like these names and everything. So Oklahoma defensively is going to be really, really good. And if they were that good last year and were able to win all those games on front because of the defense, imagine what a healthy John Mateer coming back could be. Like, if he plays like he did those first four games, if he starts back that way and stays healthy, this Oklahoma team could be extremely dangerous. And I like them a lot. A lot of people kind of sleep on this Oklahoma team. I think this is the year Oklahoma is the team, where a lot of other times I've been saying, I don't know. I think the schedule's right. I think the time is right. I think the players they bring back is right. Oklahoma, for me, is the team that's a sleeping giant.
0: Let's rewind a little bit there. Roman Harper joining us on the phones. 44 Taylor Wine at edge for Oklahoma, I think is who you're referencing there. He's going to be fun to watch, no doubt. Go back to Georgia, though. I read a list the other day from our favorite statistical entity that listed their top 50 returning players in college football. And a guy who you put me on last year, because I don't know how to watch this position, and I admit it, I actually think that I think secondary, maybe mainly corner, has become the most difficult position to observe and analyze in college football. And you talked to me about Ellis Robinson. And you said something this offseason, he might be the best corner in college football. Rome, no one's talking about this kid. KJ Bolden has been a great safety since he has been there at Georgia. Some of the other younger kids we can get to later, but just tell the folks what Georgia has at corner with Ellis Robinson and the combo of he and KJ Bolden at safety.
1: So, number one, K.J. Bolden playing as a freshman was a really good player. Ellis Robinson, former five-star player. He was, I think he's maybe the top player in the country, according to Under Armour and ESPN 350. So, a really, really dynamic player. Great size, great height, great ability, speed. He's got everything you want. But the thing, and I told you this last year, Cole, I noticed it after the first couple weeks, they put him in as the full-time starter. That allowed them to play more man-to-man coverage. And so Georgia was not playing more zone. And Georgia's not a big zone team anyway. So they do a lot of combo coverages. Looks like zone, but turns into man as things unfold down the field. They threw all that out and said, we're just going to lock up guys and let them go play. You had Everett on the other side, who's a big play guy who got interceptions in all the big games. And then, of course, Ellis Robinson, who you're talking about now. This kid came in and changed the trajectory in which teams – we're throwing the ball downfield versus Georgia early on in the season. Look at that Tennessee game. They exploited them over and over again because they were not playing the ball well in the air. Well, they changed that because they made a change in the roster. And so I like him. I like his deep speed. I like his ability to play the ball in the air. I like his man-to-man coverage. And also, you got to be in Georgia, you're going to have to be a smart defensive guy. If you play in the secondary under Kirby, you're going to be smart because you got to be able to think. You got to be able to do different combination coverages, and you got to be able to play and read different levels from 2-1, 3-1, and so in some of their trap coverages that they run. So it's a really, really dynamic defense. I like that player a lot. He was a player that's a big riser for me last year. Another young guy, not just on Georgia's defense, but the Dylan Lee kid from Alabama. I would love to see what he's going to be in year two as well.
0: Roman Harper joining us on the phones. How tight do you think the SEC will be this year? Is it Georgia, Texas, and then everybody else? Is there a group of teams that are closer to those two? Like, how do you kind of view where the league will shape out?
1: You know, that adding that ninth SEC game changes everything for me, Cole. You know, I look at it where it's not going to be as many teams with 10 wins, where obviously 10 wins is what gives you a chance to get into the playoffs. Nobody's made it with 9 wins on an at-large bid, so I don't know if the SEC actually ends up winning at the end by saying, oh, look how good we are. We're going to play 9 SEC games. I don't know if it actually helps you, even though they say strength of schedule is what they take into consideration. I just haven't seen it yet. They really count wins. And so I look at Texas, Oklahoma. I like them both, but I still got question marks for both of them, less question marks for Georgia. Texas, who's going to block? You know, the run game's supposed to be better. The O-line's supposed to be good, but, I mean, they're still replacing everybody.
0: It's like it's this given from everybody that's going to be one of the best offensive lines in college football, and I'm kind of like, well, okay, well, I need to see it.
1: Yeah, right? Like, these are the conversations you and I have. We're like, well, I don't know about that. Like, you know, we say that, but they still got to go out there and do it. And that was the one, blaring – like weakness that they had was the offensive line last year. And then all of a sudden they started running the ball better and it was better for Arch. So, you know, everybody's going to talk about Arch Manning and want to crown him already, but they better block for him and they better run the football because you can't just drop back and throw it to Cam Coleman and all these receivers if the quarterback does not have time. The defense also for Texas has to play at a high clip as well, where the defense for Texas was the reason why Arch Manning had this period of growth where he was able to make all these mistakes and the offense wasn't good for weeks on weeks. And all of a sudden he started to figure it out later on in the season and he played better. And so the defense of Texas has to kind of play just as good as they did last year as well. I have Oklahoma as a team that's surprising to me. Of course, you got Alabama that's going to be in there and all the LSU fans with, you know, I can't leave them out either. They are a team that you expect to just like, oh, just plug and play. You got Lane Kiffin, him in the transfer portal. He's a portal king. It should just work out, right? But this ninth schedule, LSU schedule is not easy. Alabama schedule, not easy. It's going to be very, very intriguing to see. You also got a team like South Carolina where, look, you can't tell me you're bringing in Kendall Browse and there's no pressure on Shane Beamer. Not with this quarterback named Lenore Sellers. You can't have a generational quarterback come through your program and, you know, your best year was his freshman year playing. I got to have some more. I got to reap some more rewards out of that one. So it's a lot of pressure at South Carolina, too. And hopefully Dylan Stewart returns back to the dominant player that he was his freshman year. Always harder when you have a sophomore slump when people figure you out as well. So now how does he go back to the drawing board and continue to work on his game and get better in year three? These are things that are question marks that I want to know and the players that I'm looking out for in this SEC. You know, Tennessee, I don't even know who's playing quarterback. So that's another one, too, that just another question mark. Ole Miss without Lane Kiffin, what are they? So I love Pete Golding, but without the offensive coordinator's difference. So It's a lot of different questions out there, Cole. I would love to hear your opinion on it, too.
0: I feel bad that I forced you to miss a goal by England here, and you're not able to
1: get it. Oh, England! I'm a France guy, so I want England to win because I just want everything to burn down. I want Argentina to lose, no more Messi, because Mbappe's out.
0: Wow, hater in the house. How much time did you spend picking out your outfits for SEC Media Days next week?
1: Oh, I had my daughter and her friend Journey at my house earlier this week. Cole, first and foremost, my wife's out of town. She's in Seattle with my younger daughter at a national soccer tournament. So shout out to them. They're flying back today. Dude, I've been home for like 5 days with just my oldest daughter. Dude, I don't even know what to do with myself. Seriously, Cole. I played golf. I've cooked a little bit. It's been great, dude. But my daughter and her friend, it took about 45 minutes. They picked out some stuff. I kind of picked out some outfits. And, you know, they said yes, no. They picked out ties for me, some lapel pins, little pocket squares, you know, the whole deal. I got it. But I'm ready, though. It's already packed.
0: Ready to go. Already packed. Wow.
1: Yeah.
0: Ahead of the game.
1: Yeah, I'm already packed. My suit's already packed in my bag and socks.
0: All right. I'm impressed. We will we'll see you Sunday in Tampa and look forward to working with you next week, man. Thanks for hopping on today.
1: Bro, can't wait, man. Can't wait to see you. Hopefully, you're going to be dressing clean as well. And hopefully, your wife actually adores all of our outfits.
0: Yeah, she'll pick it out. So it'll be okay. We'll be good. Thank you, Rome.
1: Always.
0: Roman Harper, the SEC Network. You'll see him on coverage of SEC Media Days on the SEC Network next week. 855-242-7285. Did you agree? Disagree with what Roman Harper had to say about Kalen DeBoer, Alabama. We'll continue that conversation next right here on the Paul Feinbaum Show.
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Welcome back in. Paul Feinbaum, Show, Cole Cubic, sitting in for Paul today, 855-242-7285 to get in. A lot of conversation around the Alabama Crimson Tide today. 855-242-7285. Your thoughts on what Roman Harper had to say about Alabama. Mike Griffith early in the show talked a little bit of Alabama, talked some Georgia as well. Where we stand on these teams heading into the 2026 season. Still have Jesse Simonton coming up a little bit later. Talk ACC Media Days. Stuart Mandel is going to be with us at 5 o'clock Central to discuss preseason hype. Warranted, unwarranted, too much, not enough. We'll discuss that with him. Sticking with Alabama, though. We'll go through the schedule here in just a moment. But I wanted to just bring this up when you're talking about Kalen DeBoer and what he's done. We mentioned the contract extension that's got him in Tuscaloosa through the 2032 season. Entering year three, it's been pretty good for Alabama coaches. Wallace Wade won the first SEC title in 1925 in his third year as the Alabama head coach. Frank Thomas won an SEC title in 1933, his third year as the Alabama head coach. He would go on to win a national championship in year four. Gene Stallings, national title in 1992, and that Sugar Bowl win against Gino Toretta in Miami, his third year as the Alabama head coach. And Nick Saban won his first national championship with Alabama in 2009, the dominant win to go for Texas in the Rose Bowl, in his third year as the Alabama head football coach. So, you could say patience. You can say already should know, should be there, wanted to be there. Took Bear Bryant until year four to win his first national championship in Tuscaloosa. So maybe wait and see. But there are questions that are still yet to be answered. Keelan Russell, Austin Mack, what's it going to look like with Ty Simpson departing to the NFL? 13th overall pick, by the way, for the callers earlier in the show that were saying he needed to be replaced last year. I'm not even going to go into that. Does the offensive line need to improve? Absolutely. Run game need to be better? Of course. And if you look at some of the hires that Kalen DeBoer made, specifically bringing in a couple former offensive linemen to assist with the O-line, with the tight ends, to be a part of the staff, help re-emphasize a little bit of that grit, a little bit of that oomph, a little bit of that nasty, I believe. I think that's intentional. It's absolutely intentional. Kalen DeBoer knows what he's doing, knows what he wants to bring, knows he needs more of it. And he went out and tried to make it happen. You open up with East Carolina, 11 a.m. on ABC. At Kentucky week two. Now listen, this is going to be, you have a quarterback that's been around college football for a few years in an offense that offers quick distribution, couple new playmakers. If you haven't looked or heard or talked about what Kentucky is bringing in, as I mentioned earlier, Will Stein joined me on Cube Show, my podcast. You can go grab that YouTube wherever you get yours. It's a fun conversation with Will just about kind of where his team is, what his expectation is, how he manages things, runs things. He's going to go out of his way to make this thing just a little bit easier. And that's a tricky place to play. I think that Kroger Field is underrated. I think when it's a bigger game and it gets going, specifically at night, they get that War of the Worlds tugboat horn, whatever it is, on third and longs, and crowd gets into it. It's a cool atmosphere. It's a tough week two game. You don't know who you are at that point in the season. 855-242-7285. You want to get in? 855-242-7285 to join the Paul Feinbaum Show. You don't know what's happening there, what your team is. The DNA of your team has hardly shown itself week two. So that's a tough one. 230 ABC, also 230 ABC, Florida State's return trip to Tuscaloosa after that embarrassing loss last year. I think Alabama matches up well. I'll be very interested to see what the play calling is going to look like. We saw Tom Herman out of that staff. He's going to be a special assistant to the head coach. But no Tommy Castellanos. Ashton Daniels, Stanford Auburn, moves in as quarterback. Doesn't offer quite the burst with his mobility that Castellanos did. I think he's a little bit more of the north-south runner, long strider, than Castellanos offers a little bit more wiggle. But Alabama should get that game. And then South Carolina at home. Bad part about that one is Kendall Bryles, Lenore Sellers, they'll start to have things figured out by that point. That will be a big challenge for the defense because that South Carolina offensive line should be upgraded, should be better. You got some
got some weapons, including Lenoris himself, dual threat that can take over a game. Mazio Bennett back, Nick Harbor back on the perimeter, and then obviously Dylan Stewart can take over a game. Clayton White, great defensive coordinator for the Gamecocks. Be a tough game. You're at Mississippi State after that. And then Georgia at Tennessee, Texas A&M at home, at LSU, at Vandy, Chattanooga, and then Auburn, the Iron Bowl. To close it out, you get it at home. Take care of business at home, I think you're in great shape. That, to me, kind of the story of this Alabama season. Now, Baton Rouge, never easy place to play, especially that one. That game's always massive. Knoxville, another one that, from a rivalry perspective, a history perspective, is one that is going to be just a difficult game. When the Crimson Tide goes to Rocky Top, there will be blood. It's just what it is. It's a rivalry game. And you love it. You love the physicality. You love the passion. You want the heat turned up. Georgia has sort of become that now as well. So you get three of those in the back half of your season. Good start, imperative for the Crimson Tide, in my opinion. Imperative for Kalen DeBoer and his staff. And with a young quarterback and a new offensive line, I told you guys yesterday, be very careful with the, it can't get any worse, because it can. Instead of it can't get worse, you better be going out there and making sure it's better. Trey in Tuscaloosa, welcome into the Paul Feinbaum Show. Trey, how are we doing? We'll try to get Trey, 855-242-6.

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4: Here is your latest Middle Tennessee weather. Tonight will be partly cloudy with a low around 73. Thursday brings a 30% chance of showers and thunderstorms, mainly in the afternoon. Patchy fog is possible before 7 a.m., otherwise mostly sunny with a high near 91, feeling like 102. Thursday night will be partly cloudy with a low around 73. Friday, showers and thunderstorms, likely after 1 p.m., with patchy fog before 7 a.m. and a high near 91.
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0: Gilbick sitting in for Paul today, 855-242-7285. Want to get right back into your calls, 855-242-7285. Let us know your thoughts on Kalen DeBoer, Alabama. We just went through the schedule. We'll take a look at some of the matchups and maybe things that Alabama are going to need to sneak through that schedule and be in the college football playoff again under Kalen DeBoer later this hour. Trey in Tuscaloosa chimes in first. Welcome into the show, Trey.
1: Hey, man, you're doing a good job. Great to talk to you again.
0: Thank you.
1: I want to talk to you about DeBoer and kind of give you my opinion and see what you think, because you've played, you've been around the game, you've been down on the field. I'm not so – there's people complaining about DeBoer, and I've been one of them at times, and then we have people that are supporting DeBoer. And tell me what you think about – I don't think it's so much the wins and losses. If this is an example – you're good enough to beat Georgia, and then you turn around and lose to Vanderbilt. You're good enough to beat Georgia at Georgia, and then you turn around and just get, embarrassed in the SEC championship game. Yeah, you beat Oklahoma in the playoffs, and then you go and play an Indiana team that you look like you was never even prepared for, and they look like there was no motivation, no effort, or not even interested. What is it? Because I think DeBoer is a good coach, and we know he has good players. Why do we have so much and it's to me, it's a big inconsistency. It's not like they played well and lost by a field goal. The effort that I see sometimes is not there. Is that practice habits? What is it, in your opinion, that you can have so much difference in the way a team performs from week to week, in your opinion?
0: I think it's consistency, familiarity. It takes time. And it's not fair necessarily to use Indiana as a standard for this, because Kurt Cignetti got that team so good at it so fast. They are elite at it, executing, understanding, working together, wherewithal, accomplishing the mission at hand. And a lot of it, to be frank with you, Trey, is being unselfish. And a lot of college football today is very selfish. This is not finger pointing at Alabama. This is not excuse making for Kalen DeBoer. It is a more difficult job to create unselfish habits in today's college football, because you can just turn around and leave. Just close the door and still collect your check and be done. And so also patience are another thing that you need to be able to make that happen. And a lot of coaches they're not allowed to have it. It's not that they don't have it or don't want it, but you got to go now. You got to figure it out today. There is no projection 2, 3, 4, 5 years down the road. So that complicates things, because guys have to play before they should. You got to go get guys that are maybe a less caliber player, but can come in and fill a void or a role for you that your offense or defense has to have. And you got to plug them in. You got to go. I think so many of these lower tier college football players are moving up all the time. It's the check. Yeah, they're getting more money, but there are more talented high school players than a lot of these guys that could be signed. They want the experience. They want the guy with the wherewithal, the know-how, that can hopefully come in and add camaraderie right away, because they've been in the wars. They've been in the battles.
1: So I guess what you're saying, character has a lot to do with that. If you're going to be a great football player, no matter who you're playing for, your effort has to be better every day. It can't be you show up one week and not the next week. It's just the inconsistency that I think has Alabama fans so upset, and I was wondering if you agreed with that. But I appreciate your comments. You're doing a great job. War Eagle, and Roll Tide to you. You have a great day.
0: War Eagle, and you too. We appreciate the call, Trey. And Trey makes great points. But as we just stated, whether it was Frank Thomas, Nick Saban, Gene Stallings, championships came in year three. We are entering year three under Kalen DeBoer. So the panic button, the alarms that are ringing, the bat phone that has been pulled out, just wait and see. Just let it play out. Because this year's got a chance to be pretty good. I think the defense, you saw the defense get more aggressive as the year went on under Kane Womack. And you can play more aggressive when your guys understand the task at hand. Like, you can't just be Blake Baker or DJ Durkin or Zach Arnett, who's coming back into the league, and say, all right, let's rip and roar and just go after everybody. Good luck. That sounds cool. It feels awesome. It's not the way it works. You can't overload a side with seven guys on one side of the line of scrimmage and two on the other side and show that without the understanding of where everybody's got to get as soon as the ball is snapped to be able to protect yourselves in as many areas as possible on the field. You can't run a twist or a stunt or a certain pressure where players have to be occupied and they know they're not going to make the play if guys don't know how to do that, how to occupy that defender, where to go to be able to make that happen, and the other defender looping around them. That takes time to be able to work together. Continuity to understand it. We can go on all the same stuff offensively. But you have to have guys who understand the entire goal of the play. That goes back to that execution that we talked about. You got to build that up over time. Reps. It takes reps to be able to do it. And go back and look at the draft the last 2-3 years. Has it been littered with the same kind of Alabama players right after Nick Saban left? It didn't feel like the exact same type of roster that we had seen the previous maybe 8 years. And that's because a lot of them left in the portal. And that's because of what the portal was affecting and recruiting towards Nick Saban's end of his tenure there in Alabama. It's a little bit of a different time. You have to retrain the brains still a little bit. There are a lot of people that are going to look at a 9-win season and say, nope, not good enough. Not going to do it. As we brought up earlier, Alabama was 7-1 in the SEC last year in the regular season. 98% of schools in the nation are signing up for that every year. And maybe not Ohio State. I don't know where Texas fans are with that right now, but you probably should sign up for it every year. I think Michigan fans would probably be pretty happy with it right this second. Notre Dame fans may always expect a little bit more. But like most fans understand, now with us going to 9 conference games especially, if you can get to that, 8-2, 9-7, 2, 8-1 in league play is going to be elite. Elite in the Southeastern Conference and the Big Ten. And you know what? Probably the ACC and the Big 12 too. Just because playing that level of consistent football week in, week out against opponents that at least can get close to what you have from a talent and coaching perspective is very difficult. 855-242-7285. You want to get into the Paul Feinbaum Show? A lot more to discuss. We'll continue doing it next.
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0: 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Talk Alabama. Talk that schedule. What are the strengths of the Alabama's football team going to be this year? I think the skill. So playmakers. Lotsier Brooks. Ryan Williams. Like what you brought in through the portal, a tight end and Josh Ford. He's not as much of a playmaker as he is a little bit of a tone setter. I think either quarterback can be a playmaker for Alabama. And maybe more mobility is needed there because of some of the defenses that you're going to face. South Carolina, really good pass rush. Georgia, really good pass rush. Tennessee comes after you. A&M comes after you. LSU comes after you. Auburn comes after you. Offensive line better be ready. Mississippi State, by the way, coming after you. So, and you got a defense coordinator in Lexington that spent some time in College Station and not afraid to light you up either. The offensive line's got to be better. But I think secondary from a coverage perspective could be really good, which allows you more freedom up front to be able to move and attack and do different things, which protects your linebackers to an extent. And if that's a younger group that maybe takes some time to grow, there's a big advantage or hurdle that can be overcome for Kane Womack. Offensively, if you have guys, playmakers that can take quick, high percentage, easier throws, I don't really believe in easier throws, and turn them into 20, 40, 60, 80 yard gains, touchdowns, all of a sudden it helps the run game a little bit, slows some of those defenses down, forces them to do different things, different ways, can give you some advantages. Mobile quarterback forces those defense to respect their rush lanes just a little bit more, play contain just a little bit better, and both these quarterbacks have some mobility. I think Keelan Russell a little bit better. When you're talking about offsetting what's on the schedule, those potentially some of the ways that may be able to take place. 855-242-7285. You want to be a part of the Paul Feinbaum Show, you can do it there. Jimmy in Alabama would like to chime in. Welcome to the show, Jimmy.
1: Yeah, I got a question, you know, to divert the conversation from Alabama and Michigan. Why was Hugh Freeze not successful at Auburn when he was successful at Ole Miss and the other school?
0: Liberty.
1: Well, yes.
0: One, when he was at Liberty, I think Liberty had some massive advantages by being an independent financially, by with what they were able to get to go grab players out of the portal. I think that helped a lot. He still coached them up, and they still had to go out there and execute. I just don't think he was ready for the new grind that is the SEC. That's my opinion. And some of that could have been health-related. Some of that could have been career-related, just where he is mentally, emotionally. Not sure. But it just needed to be more, and it wasn't. So that, to me, where today's college football is, Jimmy, it's different. It's less X's and O's. It's less actual coaching from that spot than maybe it has ever been.
1: Yeah. And your opinion on the new coach?
0: Alex Golis, I'm a big fan. No nonsense, relatable, doesn't put up with a lot, has a fun offensive system that he can sell to recruits, has spent time in the league, has the energy to be able to manage, dictate, talk to, be around players, coaches, personnel, people inside the athletic department. I'm an Alex Golis fan. I love that he kept Durkin because I think Durkin has familiarity with the roster. And now that gives him some advantages with what they're going to do defensively, specifically earlier in the season. He's already showing that through traditional high school recruiting, he can be successful. Now you go into next year, keep the recruiting going through the high school, and you add a couple guys in the portal that maybe just weren't yours but could upgrade your talent. I think he has a chance to be successful at Auburn. He wants it. That's the thing. Alex Golis wants it, and he'll fight you for it. You're not going to take the dinner off his table. It's not going to happen. He'll bite you, he'll fight you, he'll elbow you, he'll knee you. And listen, there's other guys in the conference like that too. John Summerall, same way. Ryan Silverfield, same way. Like, those dudes aren't backing down from anybody. They're not going to the golf course. They're not going to hang out. They want football, and they want to win at football. And it doesn't have to be a certain set of pass plays or to a certain receiver or a certain way. If they want to run the ball 50 times, they'll run it 50 times. Throw it 100 times, they'll throw it 100 times. Win with defense, they'll win with defense. They're winners. It's what they are. Paul is in Alabama.
1: So what's your... chime...
0: Well, hold on, Jimmy. Let me get to Paul before we get out of here because we're almost up against a break. Welcome in, Paul. Sorry about that.
2: Hey, Cole. Thanks for taking my call. Just I got a question about the NIL or whatever the money is that universities are allowed to pay players. Is there any kind of standard for how much universities can spend, or is it just the universities with the most money can get the best players?
0: Yeah, there is a, there's, I mean, the revenue share, there's not a cap per se, but there is a certain amount that must go to the players. And I'm glad that you sort of prefaced it or asterisked that, Paul, with, you know, whatever it is, because it's technically not NIL. It's pay for play a lot of the times. There is some real NIL out there that we'll disclose on the other side on the Paul Feinbaum Show.
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0: All right, welcome back into the Paul Feinbaum Show. Cole Kublik sitting in for Paul today, 855-242-7285. We are going to get to Jesse Simonton and talk ACC here in just a moment. ACC Media Day is beginning today. But first, want to go back to Paul in Alabama. Had to cut him short, ending our last hour. So, Paul, did want to give you a chance to get back in. What's on your mind?
1: Hey, Paul. Wiggle, wiggle. Listen, I just wanted to ask you a question about this college football playoff. You know, they're talking about expanding it to 24 teams, 16 teams, 32 teams, 74 teams, however many teams. And because the lower echelon schools are trying to be represented more. So I'm asking this question, saying how many conferences are there? I don't even know. Eight? You know, maybe? Whatever. But my opinion is, they should take all the conference champions and put them in the playoff. It's that simple. You know, if you're a conference champion, then you get the right to play for a national title. If you're not a conference champion, you don't get the right to play for a national title. Why should you play for a national title if you can't even win your own conference? Thoughts?
0: I'm fine with that. I think it's just after that is where most people want to have the discussion. I would be a little more inclined, Paul, to say, I just want the 12 best teams in. I understand making conference championships important, but what I feel like you should probably try to use that for is proof that you are one of the best 12 teams in college football. I don't think Notre Dame should have a guaranteed deal. I don't think the SEC should have a guaranteed deal. I don't think the Big Ten should have a three-team guaranteed deal, but that's just me. I understand why the SEC wants that, and we'll probably get it, or the Big Ten wants it, and we'll probably get it wherever we go, however many teams, however many they're going to be guaranteed in. They bring the eyeballs. They bring the attention. They command the money. Therefore, if you can get it, go for it. I just want the 12 best teams. There's a whole other conversation as to how we decide that and who decides that, or maybe now people what decides that again, because apparently now we all want computers back, which I don't understand because we hated them the last time they were in. But give me the 12 best teams. That's what I want. It's not the NFL where it's an automatic system that's even across the board. It doesn't evenly distribute players every year. Doesn't give you advantages in being able to add players to your roster if you have a bad season versus a good season. So therefore, just give me the 12 best teams and let's play it out. That would be what I would want, but I appreciate your call nonetheless. Let's go back to the phones. Jesse Simonton joins us to discuss ACC Media Days. You can find his Substack as well where he's going to be talking about it. Jesse, what is the story that you expect to come out of ACC Media Days here over today and tomorrow in Charlotte?
2: Well, today, obviously, Cole, thanks for having me. I think Miami was kind of the dominating storyline with Darian Mensah, the guy who quarterbacked the actual ACC champion Duke a year ago. And now I think, you know, with the talent around him with the Canes, I mean, they're going to have, I think, probably one of the best four or five offenses in the country. I think Cristobal, with his two coordinators back, he really has it humming. And so to me, I think it's kind of storyline 1A is can anyone in the ACC catch Miami? Now, this is a bit ironic, Cole, because Miami has never actually won the league, even though it's been in the ACC for more than two decades now, but they are the prohibitive favorite this fall. And so is it an SMU? Is it a Louisville? Do you believe, you know, in a potential, you know, Dabo Sweeney renaissance with Clemson? I think those three teams are kind of going to be the dominate a lot of the narratives. And then obviously, you know, Mike Norvell and Florida State, and kind of how much oxygen I think is kind of left in that room. Are the folks in Tallahassee ready to kind of move forward, or is he going to be able to kind of have a second life as well?
0: Is it fair for us to expect Miami to be close or even past where they were a year ago?
2: I think offensively, they're going to be better. And, you know, you're going to have Fletcher is probably going to be even healthier than he was a lot of last season. I think the wide receiver room, now we know that Malachi Toney is kind of a dude. I mean, he's probably one of the GUI's guys at that receiver position in all the country. But you get Cooper from Duke that's going to come with Darian Mensah. They have some of those other pieces that are there as well. I think when you just look at that assembled talent, obviously they're going to miss, you know, Malanoga on the offensive line, but the rest of that offensive line stands to be really good too. And so when you look at just all the pieces, and then I think they're going to actually get even better quarterback play than what they got from Carson Beck a year ago. I think the ceiling of this Miami offense, Sheldon Dawson calling the plays, I think is even better than they were last season.
0: We're visiting with Jesse Simonton. You can follow him on Twitter at Jesse R.E. Simonton. Find his Substack at substack.com/@JesseR.E. Simonton as well. So with the ACC, should be hopeful to get more than one team in? Is that asking too much for fans of teams inside this conference? Is that realistic heading into 2026?
2: I don't know, Cole. I mean, you know, in a 12-team playoff, we do have to say they got to find 12 teams. And so the ACC obviously got two in 2 years ago, and SMU snuck in. Clemson kind of wins the league there, and so they kind of get both those teams in. Last year, it looked like they might get just completely squeezed out because of their bizarro tiebreaker system, which they sort of amended today, but it's still fairly complicated and still leaves, I think, the possibility for some consternation come season's end. I think if they do get two teams in, Cole, Miami, again, I think is pretty much a lock because they also have, in terms of their schedule, that Notre Dame game is going to be fantastic, but the rest of their schedule's cake. I think SMU is probably best positioned. I think they're kind of, you know, if I'm looking at a pecking order, I think they are the clear, you know, number two team in that league. They're 14-2 under Rhett Lashley the last two seasons in the ACC. They're bringing back a veteran quarterback in Kevin Jennings, who, again, talking about health, he was not really able to kind of add that QB run game element a year ago because he was kind of battling a bunch of nagging injuries. But he emerged as kind of a top 10 passer in the country. So if he can kind of pair those elements together, they're having to rebuild a lot on defense, but I still kind of believe in what the Ponies are doing. The rest of the ACC, I mean, you can make some cases for Louisville. We'll see about Clemson. I do think they're probably going to be a little sturdier than they were, but I don't, you know, Dabo's kind of, again, preaching the, you know, his latest, I think, acronym is TCB, TTT. It's TCB too many letters for me, Cole. It's you know, it's basically it's Clemson's going to be back to the top of the league. I don't see that happening. And so getting two in, I think if it's not SMU, I would be surprised.
0: We're visiting with Jesse Simonton, talking ACC. The tiebreaker apparently has been solved. Your thoughts on essentially turning this over to the computers?
2: Yeah. I heard your comment to the last caller about, you know, we used to hate computers and now everybody wants them back. This is interesting because we don't actually know exactly what metrics this, you know, sports solutions folks are using that, you know, is similar to what the playoff committee uses, but we don't actually get to see the data in real time. I think that if you go through, you know, the tiebreaker stuff, it alleviates last year's issue, but it does potentially create future problems because this is also, you know, an ACC where you got two teams from the Bay Area that are in Charlotte this week for ACC Media Days in the Atlantic Coast Conference, and now we have an unbalanced league where there's 17 teams, so they can't all play, you know, nine games. So some teams are playing nine, some teams are playing eight. So it has created another tiebreaker situation where there will have to be some kind of sum on the scale, which, again, that's going to create, you know, controversy come season's end if it does play out that way in December.
0: Jesse Simonton talking ACC Media Days, and we've heard from some coaches, some players today. What has stuck out to you most of what you've heard, either surprise, positive, negative, something that maybe has shifted your opinion on one of these teams heading into this season?
2: Yeah, I don't know. It's neither a surprise, nor am I being critical of it because I don't think he has any other choice. But, you know, Mike Norvell continues. This has been kind of a theme, I think, since the end of last season where he continues to kind of say it out loud that, you know, he does not believe his job is in any sort of jeopardy, that he is on any sort of hot seat. Reality would say that's not the case. You know, the facts, even the boots on the ground in Tallahassee would tell you that's not the case, that maybe they didn't have the money or the stomach to kind of pony up the money a year ago. That hasn't changed. The math hasn't significantly changed now that he has, you know, just another year because that's still going to be 40-some-odd million guaranteed. But if Florida State has another, you know, underwhelming season, I think it becomes a little bit of, does apathy set in and Florida State has to make a move? And so Norvell again came out today, not necessarily defiant, but, you know, confident and optimistic and preaching like he could be the guy to get it done. We'll see if that's the case. They have some nice pieces. I'm not a huge Ashton Daniels believer at quarterback, but I think Deuce Robinson is going to be one of the best wide receivers in the country. I think defensively they had some young talent, you know, the twins on the defensive line, those guys coming back. So if you need to squint hard enough, I think you could make the case that, hey, maybe FSU can get to 7 or 8 wins and perhaps that's enough. But Norvell coming out and believing that, you know, he's the guy for the job, what else is he going to say? And so that, I thought it was notable, but not necessarily surprising.
0: I'm interested, Jesse, and because we've mentioned him a couple of times, the teams that they're going to face off against. What do you think of Georgia Tech right now? Because you're going to have a Mendoza at quarterback, but Buster Faulkner is going to be in Gainesville calling plays in the SEC. Offensive line looks like it should be set. You go get just a stud tailback that can carry the load in Justice Haynes. They're going to get Tennessee early. They're going to get Georgia late. So that's an ACC team that has two SEC teams on the schedule. What do you make of Brent Key's group this year?
2: I'm a Brent Key believer because I do think that he's a guy that culturally has done a lot to shift. Just I think the mindset at Tech. You brought up a key guy though. You know how crucial to that was Buster Faulkner, and I think that the fact that he's in Gainesville now, and Key also lost it. You know, notably his defensive coordinator. Went and joined Will Muschamp as part of the defensive staff at Texas. And so there's been more transition there. Obviously, Justice Haynes, you know, is one of the more dynamic and just up high upside tailbacks in the country. But I think losing what they had gotten from Haynes King, you know, there's a little bit of, not even a little bit, there's definitely the unknown element of what are you going to get from, you know, the Mendoza brother there. I think Tech is one of these teams, much like a lot of these ACC teams, you know, that they may just be kind of pushing their chips around the table, tip the dealer, and you're looking at them by the end of the season, especially when you add these SEC games on their slate, and they're looking at 6-6. I mean, you know, Pitt's in that category. NC State, even though I think they have one of the more favorable schedules, you know, I think is in that category. There's a lot of these teams that they're going to be looking at 6-6, 7-5, and then yeah, some folks wonder, you know, what did we really get out of this season?
0: Jesse, great stuff. Really appreciate the time. Appreciate you hopping on. I did want to get one more question in before we let you run. There was a question that was asked to Jim Phillips about governance, and I believe he responded with, self-governance is no governance. Was that a shot at the Big Ten and the SEC, in your opinion?
2: Oh, for sure. Yeah, I did not actually get to see Phillips' stuff live, but I did read the transcript, and that's exactly how it came off to me. I mean, it was kind of, I will say this as a parting shot, it was ironic that he made the shot at both the SEC and AC, or SEC and Big Ten, and yet in the very same framework, many of his other comments could have been construed as, we really enjoy being the third most profitable league in college football, you know, kind of almost self-admitting where the ACC stands in the, you know, national hierarchy. So a little bit of pot kettle there, I think, you know, from the ACC commissioner.
0: Thank you, Jesse. Great stuff as always. Looking forward to catching up again soon.
2: Thanks, Cole.
0: All right, Jesse Simonton joining us on the phones. Go to at Jesse R.E. Simonton Substack. You can find his work there, see what he's doing, writing up college football, covering ACC Media Days, which is today and tomorrow in Charlotte. Still have Stuart Mandel at the top of the hour. We will talk preseason hype, warranted, unwarranted. We'll get back to your calls. 855-242-7285 for you to get in next on the Paul Feinbaum Show.
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9: 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And 102.9 The Buzz on-air personality Andy Heron celebrates 12 years. 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

0: Welcome back into the Paul Feinbaum Show. Cole Kubik filling in for Paul today, Wednesday, July 15th. Glad you're with us. Still have Stuart Mandel coming up at the top of the hour. So that'll be about 40 minutes from now. We'll ask him about certain hype, lack of, too much, heading into this college football season. But you be a part of the show now. 855-242-7285. 855-242-7285, where Zach wants to be a part of the show. Welcome into the show, Zach.
1: Hey, Chris, how are you doing today?
0: Cole, thank you.
1: Well, I was just watching the England-Argentina game, and I guess it's not coming home. But I want to say something that Paul said, made a remark about Miami Hurricanes in 2018 after they attacked their fans. They attacked the Florida Gator band director. Do you remember that?
0: I'm going to be honest with you, I don't.
1: Well, it's on the Gainesville Sun. You need to look that up. And I'm going to say this, and don't cut me off when I say it. Anytime we play down south, the University of Florida, Central Florida, against the Miami Hurricanes, we get attacked, right, by the Miami Hurricane fan base. And I don't know why this is. You can draw your own conclusions. And tell me why this is happening to the England fans from the Argentinian fans. It has to do something with that side of the Americas, if you know what I'm saying. Chris?
0: There is no Chris here.
1: What's your name again?
0: Cole.
1: Cole. So, I mean, you know, I don't know why these people act like this. You know, I don't know if you know who iShow Speed is. He keeps getting beer bottles thrown at him because he's an American. They don't like us. Okay. They don't like us. Right. Florida Gators should never play the Miami Hurricanes again. We should never give them the privilege of playing an SEC team. Florida State, they can have that. Their fans are respectable. But the Miami Hurricanes, that area of the state is not safe when it comes to sports. It's dangerous. They act third world-like. And we all know this.
0: Thank you. Didn't Michael Irvin have batteries thrown at him in Philadelphia? They're idiots everywhere. I don't care nationality. I don't care background, DNA, where you're from. There are morons on every corner of this planet. There just are. Some choose to show that moronic behavior before, during, after sporting events. We have people who fight in trailer parks after the Iron Bowl here in the state of Alabama every year. Some get shot every year. So, where do you even go after that? 855-242-7285. You guys didn't anticipate SEC football and World Cup colliding like that, did you? Well, good news is we're not going to talk about it in that context anymore. We will get to your calls. 855-242-7285. Next, right here on the Paul Feinbaum Show.
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5: Here is your latest Middle Tennessee weather. Thursday brings a chance of showers and thunderstorms mainly in the afternoon. Expect mostly sunny skies with a high near 91 and heat index values up to 102. Friday has a 70% chance of storms after 1 p.m. with similar heat and humidity. Overnight lows will be around 73 to 74. 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

What you just said is one of the most insanely idiotic things I have ever heard. At no point in your rambling, incoherent response were you even close to

0: Cole. How you doing, man?
1: Great, thank you.
0: I've got a 65-year-old contention that I want to test with you. I was going to do it with Paul, but seeing as he hadn't played, I think this is a great opportunity to get an old ball player with a new ball player and see if things have changed. Here's my contention. I believe any player who has played college football or pro football, in today's world, the best you ever feel is the day you report. Now, this is something I observed, and of course, I'm going back to 62, 63, 64, 65. The best you ever feel during the season is the day you report. And as you go through the season, it's just nitpick stuff. It could be just a little hamstring, a little hip corner, a little sore arm, neck, or whatever. And as you go through the season, it gets worse and worse. And then my contention is the best team will not win the national championship. It'll be the healthiest best team. But did you experience that as you went through your season?
1: It's a great point. There is a little bit of the get a week off, kind of allow your body to recover. And even though you're probably not as healthy as you were going into week one, I think you're in such better game shape and your body is so much more acclimated to the contact. That might be the only thing that I would put up against it. That first practice after a week off, because your body's also acclimated to the physicality. But you make a great point of just overall feel and health and being ready to go. I think that would be number one for sure.
0: It's just something that I think the fans today don't realize, that when they see the dancing and the prancing on the field and the beautiful uniforms and the bright lights and so forth, it's almost like, boy, this is going to be great. They're not hurting at all, this and that. And the other point is we didn't get a week off. And we actually scrimmaged. Hell, we would scrimmage till the damn pill house light came on, you know. And I'm not going back to the old days with the best days. I'm not saying that. I'm just saying, I noticed when we talked, a great analogy, in 65, we go over to play Auburn, okay? And that we either played Alabama, Auburn, or Florida State on the rotation about every 10 years. Well, this was October of 65. We go over. We beat Auburn 3-0. We limp into the damn dressing room. We get dressed. You know, all the towels slapping and that crap. We limp to the bus. We're riding back. I'm sitting next to the second string fullback, you know, and we're talking. He's talking about what a great win it was. And I said, yeah, it was a hell of a win. They just beat the living S out of us. He said, what? I said, yeah, they just beat the living hell out of us. But it was an S, I said. He said, why are you being so negative? I said, I'm not being negative. I said, who's going to play quarterback this week? You're going to play fullback. And you saw John get hurt, so left tackle. I don't know who's going to play that. And, of course, all week we had our chest out. You know, we'd beat Auburn and that kind of thing. That was that extra game, as we're talking now, as I would talk to Paul about. Because Paul's one of the few people that has looked somewhat askance at that extra game. I'm telling you, it's a big damn deal. A bigger deal than people are making it out to be. Anyway, we get back, chest out all week. Yeah, yeah, rah, rah, right? Then we get beat by William and Mary the next week at home. And this is what I have had a contention for 65 years, that people don't realize the wear and tear. And like you said, yeah, time we get a week off. And now, that's a different ball game. I can see that. But what if you didn't get a week off, Cole?
1: You'd be limping into the postseason.
0: There you go. Now you've said it. And I don't mean profoundly so. I'm just saying it is just a slight wear and tear. People don't run. Just run in wind sprints. Hell, we ran wind sprints till it got dark. I don't mean profound exhaustion, but I'm talking about just minute, consistent exhaustion.
1: Totally fair. And we brought it up earlier in the show, Tom, when we talked about the schedule and depth and how you are going to be forced to play guys earlier than you want to, and how that can make things uncomfortable in games because guys aren't ready. And you have to try to form that continuity, that chemistry, that wherewithal, the togetherness that it takes to go win big games. Sometimes you have to try to force that earlier in seasons. Who can find it the fastest and be able to hold on? And then if you get it, can you be healthy enough down the stretch to be able to utilize it? All those things have to come together, as you know. And it takes time to do it. That's the other part, is we've removed so many of these real football practices and pads where guys can actually block, can actually tackle, go to the ground, mimic what it's going to be like in a game, that the game's almost become

0: acclimation process for the physicality that's going to be there in November and maybe December if you're lucky enough to get there. Because you can't just get ready for that with what we have in fall camp anymore. It's not real. It's not possible to be able to do that with what you're playing against size-wise, speed-wise in today's college football. So all that rolls into being able to find a way to go win a conference or national championship, there's no doubt.
1: Bring that up because I just don't think people realize that what you go through. And it's about, and also an anecdote here for people on Ole Miss that are down on Ole Miss. Let me tell you something. Golding retained two of the best players in America. He won two playoff games. He has all come about with the finest recruiting class Ole Miss has ever had. Where it also got out, it was Golding that did the recruiting for Kiffin. But on a side note, I want everyone to understand Ole Miss is going to enter a game 10 points ahead almost every game because they're not talking about one All-American they got over there, and that's their kicker. I just thought I'd bring that up. Love y'all. Love the show. Appreciate it, man.
0: Thank you. Only Auburn taking a kicker to SEC Media Days. Maybe there's something to be said there. We don't know. Odishay wants to chime in on the Paul Feinbaum Show. Welcome in, Odishay. How you doing today?
2: Hey, Cole. So, first of all, I want to give a shameless plug for Mac and Cube in the morning. Right outside Birmingham, listen to you guys every single day. You do a great job.
0: Thank you.
2: With that being said, you guys were talking about NIL this morning. And, you know, it's not name, image, likeness. You guys pointed out, hey, if I go to a signing, hey, I'm going to sign a picture. I'm gonna meet and greet fans. That's what NIL is. This is a pay for play. My question to you is, and I didn't get a chance to call in this morning. I do apologize, but with the NIL the way that it is, why is this not talked about with like the ADs, the presidents? Of basically making this a, if for all intent and purposes, a pay for play, you're giving a high school recruit all these millions of dollars to come into your program. You do not know if they're going to be good or they're not. Why can't this be incentive based? Hey, we'll pay you a flat salary. Like what you guys had talked about this morning. We'll pay you a flat salary. Based on your performance, we will incentivize this plan, and you will get paid according to your performance. And Cole, love you, buddy, as much as a straight man can, but I would love to hear your comments on this. Talk to you soon.
0: I think there are some legal ramifications there. The rules right now don't allow you to have incentive-based pay in college sports. The NIL portion of it, or what is it? Is it really NIL? It's an interesting topic because for some reason there are so many people that just refuse to reference it for what it is, and it is pay-for-play now. Doesn't mean that there's not some NIL still happening, but a lot of you guys are fans of these players and these teams. How many Instagram posts or how many advertisements, how many billboards are you seeing with your favorite players on them in all these college towns? There are some. There are absolutely some. You go to Baton Rouge, you'll see Raising Cane stuff with Arch Manning on it, not just Garrett Nussmeier and other LSU players. It's around there. You know, Todd's going to get those things going. You can see the commercials the same way. But you don't see the value that some of these guys are getting put back into the community from an advertising perspective or an appearance perspective that you would anticipate with the kind of money that they're making. So it's not just NIL. It isn't. It's not what it is. 855-242-7285. 855-242-7285. You want to get into the Paul Feinbaum Show? You'll have a chance to do it right after this.
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0: 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You want to get in Wednesday, July 15th, right here on the Paul Feinbaum Show. John does. He's in Panama City. John, welcome into the show today.
1: Hey, thanks, Cole. War Eagle, brother.
0: War Eagle.
1: Yeah, man. Hey, I want to ask you about academic eligibility. I'm an old Auburn guy, 8-84. I remember back in the day when kids coming out of high school, there was always an issue with their eligibility academically or whether it was a transfer. And I'll point out a more recent example that you'll be familiar with. You remember George Pickens when he was being recruited and he was committed to Auburn, but there was all these questions about, hey, he's not going to pass his SATs, la, la, la. And then, you know, out of magic, he ended up going to Georgia. Where are we with academic eligibility? I never even hear that mentioned again.
0: Specifically out of high school. It's just not even a discussion. I think it's a great question.
1: Why?
0: It's an interesting question. I don't have a reason why. I don't know if it's just a – I don't know if it's an enforcement thing. I don't know if schools, programs have gotten so good at gaming the system. I don't know if high schools have just caught up to the point where they understand academically where guys need to be, classes they need to take. I think a lot of it, John, is knowing what to avoid taking. And from a minimalistic standpoint of what you can utilize to gain entrance to a school, keep your eligibility, gain your eligibility, and not just run the gauntlet of classes that you might not need or could potentially count against you that you're not going to do well in. It's like everything else. Listen, it's everything else in college sports, John. Think about this. Think about how we game the redshirt rule now. We game the transfer portal. We game NIL. All like it's just gaming the system, in my opinion, for the most part, is most likely what it is.
1: Are there any objections? Are you hearing any presidents, ADs, or anybody in SEC, Big Ten, you know, the B4? Is anybody kind of pushing back on this and going, hey, wait a minute. We bastardized this so badly. Or is everybody just said, screw it?
0: Well, I don't think, John, you're letting guys in that aren't getting in. I don't think that there's some, you know, big dark conspiracy cloud over certain schools or leagues where nothing's being looked at. Like I said, I just think that there's now an understanding of what needs to be done to be able to gain entry and stay eligible. You know, when I was in school, it was extremely rare for guys to graduate early. These kids are graduating in 2.5 years now. They know how it lightens the load. You also have got there are guys at certain schools in the Power Five that have never attended a class. They're all online.
1: Yeah.
0: And I don't think you and I need to have a discussion of how that can ease things when you're trying to pass a class.
1: Yeah, I'm certainly not suggesting, Cole, that, you know, college football players need to be academic All-Americans and so forth. But the idea that we continue to use the phrase student-athlete, it's frustrating to me. And you know, at a minimum, I mean, why don't we come up with a system which says, hey, man, during the football season, you don't even attend class. And then you can go to class in spring and summer or whatever. But during fall semester, dude, you're playing ball. And that's what we want you to do, play ball. I don't know, man. It's frustrating to me, Cole. And I know when you played, and I know, you know, guys like Josh Pate and others. I mean, I don't know. It's just frustrating.
0: It is interesting, to say the least. But, hey, it's kind of where we are and nature of the beast, so to speak, in today's collegiate athletics. Appreciate the call. 855-242-7285. You want to get into the Paul Feinbaum Show, 855-242-7285. Bob is in Huntsville. Welcome in, Bob. How are you today?
2: I'm doing well, sir. Listen, I read something on 24/7 about Auburn splitting $6 million from the game with Baylor with 24 players on NIL. Can you elaborate on that?
0: I don't have the details in front of me. I do know that moving that game to Atlanta was going to be beneficial for Auburn from an NIL perspective in multiple ways. Now, some people will tell you that it's going to be more lucrative. Some people will tell you it's actually going to be less lucrative. I don't I see it as if you can raise the bar on what your players are going to be able to get, and then also increase maybe the eyeballs or the spotlight that they're going to be on television with, then you go do it. Is it a selling point? Maybe even be able to play in that stadium for certain recruits from the state of Georgia the last year or two, whatever it was that you've known about it? Possibly. So if it's helping your NIL war chest, I understand why it's being done. I'm not going to like it. I don't like any of the neutral side games early in the year because I know how amazing these campuses are to play on.
2: Right. Well, Paul had commented why that Auburn was a sellout because they were moving a home game from Auburn and hurting all the hotels and all that in Auburn because they were moving the game to Atlanta. But
0: I will say this, Bob. Let me say this real quick. I do think, and I'm not going to go into a lot of details here because I'm not probably as informed on this as I should be, but I think there were some things that the city of Auburn potentially could have done to be able to help keep that game from Atlanta. That's my understanding.
2: Good enough. War Eagle.
0: War Eagle. 855-242-7285. Got to make concessions, man. You want to keep a game? You want to get a game? You think Atlanta and Mercedes-Benz Stadium and the Falcons ownership group, who also own that stadium, or Arthur Blank, are walking around and say, hey, if y'all would like to come play here, we don't have a game that weekend. Heck no, man. They're putting the hard sell on. They're upping the ante financial on what's going to be able to done on the marketing around it, on the promotion of it, and being able to help NIL in certain ways. And if you want to compete with that, whether you're Starkville, Oxford, Auburn, Knoxville, whatever, find a way to get it done. And I don't even know what all those things are, but figure it out. Because for me, I want these games on campus. That's where I think they belong. That's where I think they should be. That's where I think they're best. That's where we continue to lean on our history and tradition and pageantry that has made the sport great for so long. There's so many things in college athletics right now in which my response to is, I don't like it, but I understand it. And that is one of them. The neutral site games, specifically at the beginning of the year, I understand all of it. I get it. I see it. I know why. I have a good feel for it. Doesn't mean I have to like it. Doesn't mean I think it's best, and doesn't mean I'm going to think it's best for college sports or college athletics or college football. I just don't. I want to see these games on these campuses, man. These stadiums are too badass not to have these games in these stadiums with the fans being able to be there and show their support and do the things that they've been doing for years. More of the Paul Feinbaum Show with Stuart Mandel next.
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0: Welcome back into the Paul Feinbaum Show. Cole Kubrick sitting in for Paul today. Glad you're with us. One more hour to go. Get to Stuart Mandel. Talk hype heading into this season in just a few moments. 855-242-7285. Sheila has been patient on hold. Want to get to her first, then we'll get to Stuart Mandel. Sheila, welcome into the show today.
1: Thank you. Ice cold in the house. We like it. We like it. We like it. Hey, you're dead on again. Right back to rugged. Hey, Auburn City of Lee County, check this out. You got to play. You got to get in the game. Why? Cole, why do I have to keep going? You remember when we went up to all those SEC championships? You remember when we went to Atlanta all the time? Why are we doing that? They can pay. They need to put into the pot because they get the what? They get the retail tax dollars. I'm all about it. Ask the county, Lee County. You hear me? Ask that. That's where they sit. So they can give what? Incentives. Why are we leaving our home state of Alabama, not to be confused with the University of Alabama, our home state of Auburn City of Lee County? Why? Because they're not offering incentives. Atlanta is. City of. They are offering. They want it all. I would rather spit all my money there. They're going to like, well, we don't have enough room nights. Oh, well, you know what? I drive down there 2 hours from Birmingham. Stop the noise. Stop the noise. I'd rather drive 2 hours to Birmingham, from Birmingham to Auburn than 2 doggone hours to doggone Atlanta. Stop the noise. Auburn City, look, if you don't get it together, we're going to run all football players for city council and mayor. War damn eagle. Cole, I'm out.
0: War Eagle, Sheila, I appreciate the call. 855-242-7285. You'll be able to get in after Stuart Mandel of The Athletic joins us now. And we talk preseason hype, who may be getting the most. His mailbag had some questions about that most recently. And Stuart, I appreciate you being on the show. I'm going to start with a specific topic for you as it pertains to hype. LSU, as we sit here today, too much, not enough, just right. Where are you with the Bayou Bengals and the hype surrounding that team as we near SEC Media Days?
2: Yeah, well, I think the hype is understandable, both because of getting Lane Kiffin, but also that all-star transfer class he's brought in. I do wonder if it's a little unrealistic to expect a new coach who's completely turned over the roster to contend for the national championship in year one. We have not, you know, Chris Signetti was the shining example of being able to do that. But for the most part, most coaches have struggled in year one. It's a huge changeover. So, but, you know, specifically, I guess I'm okay with the hype there. I mean, when you spend as much money as they have, both on their coaching staff and their roster, there should be hype.
0: Absolutely. Is there a team in the SEC you feel like should be getting more hype right now that is maybe a little bit behind in the hype train as we near kickoff?
2: Well, I think, you know, it's crazy to say this about a team that had such a great season last year, but I think a lot of people are assuming that Oklahoma, which really struggled on offense and had so many close games, will fall back out of the picture. And maybe they will. But this is a team that made the playoff last year with that very limited offense. And I think with a healthy John Mateer and with some of the pieces they put around him, I think it's reasonable to expect them to be a lot better. And we know they'll be good on defense, right? That's Brent Venables' thing. So they were, you know, by the time they got into the playoff last year, I think a lot of people felt like they were kind of lucky to be there. I was kind of one of them, but you couldn't argue with the resume. But that doesn't mean they're going to, like, have a reckoning this year. It could go in the other direction.
0: Where do you feel like Georgia is right now with how people view that football team? Personally, Stuart, I think they're flying more so under the radar than they should be. And the only reasoning I get from anybody is look how the season ended last year, which, unless you won a national championship, I almost feel like any team could say that. But that usually doesn't equate to just automatically not being as good the following year. How do you view Kirby Smart's team from a hype perspective right now?
2: Yeah, they're probably not getting as much hype as they have in the past. But I think for Kirby Smart, the reality is Georgia will always be compared to what they were in 2021 and 2022. And I don't think they're at that level. I don't think anybody's at that level in this era where NIL and the portal have kind of flattened the sport. And so if you're somebody who just assumed Georgia would dominate forever, like they did, frankly, even into the next season until the SEC championship, then the last two Kirby Smart teams have been kind of underwhelming. Of course, they won the SEC. They keep winning the SEC, but they look mortal. And as I look at their team for this year, you know, there's a lot of the same concerns are still there, especially about the lack of a pass rush last season. But maybe this is, I mean, I know this is how Kirby prefers it. Instead of everybody expecting them to go out and win every single game, I mean, chances are at SEC Media Days next week, Texas will be picked to win the conference, not them. And I'm sure he will put that up on the bulletin board.
0: Is Texas overhyped right now in your mind?
2: Yeah, they fall under the category of overhype to me. Now, they, no question, Sark upgraded their talent level, especially at the skill positions they have. They have two great running backs coming in. They obviously got Cam Coleman, who extremely talented, even if he's been inconsistent, though. But there's this just blanket assumption that Arch Manning will now he'll play like the number one pick. I do think he'll be better, but... You know, if you watched him all over the course of last season, it wasn't those moments where he looked like the number one pick were the minority. I think if the expectations were a little bit lower, if he had a different last name, people would say, hey, he's a chance to be like an all-conference quarterback this year, and everybody would be happy about that. But it's, because it's Arch Manning, it's like if he's not the by far best quarterback in college football, then people are going to think it's a disappointment.
0: Visiting with Stuart Mandel of The Athletic, his mailbag up now at theathletic.com on preseason hype, maybe a little bit too much for who, not enough for other teams. When you go back to last year, you mentioned Arch Manning. I'm with you. I don't know, Stu, if he was going to be able to live up to some of the hype regardless of what he did. Who else fell into that category of maybe surpassing hype, not living up to the hype that sticks out to you from where we were 1 year ago today?
2: Well, the thing last year was we saw so many of the, and we're into this season now, right? Preseason watch lists and whatnot. And so many of the quarterbacks that were being thrown around at this time last year did end up disappointing, you know, and I'm thinking of guys like Kate Klubnik at Clemson and Garrett Nussmeier and a few others, Drew Aller, who obviously got hurt. And then another one was Lenora Sellers, but the difference is he's back and he has a chance to kind of redeem himself. And I do think South Carolina will be better, than they were last year. And I think, there's no question he's still a really talented guy. Things went in the wrong direction last year. So he was he was very overhyped going into last season. He will be underhyped this season. Let's see if it's kind of the South Carolina thing, right, under Shane Beamer. When the expectations are high, they disappoint. When the expectations are low, they rise up.
0: Absolutely. We're visiting with Stuart Mandel, talking hype heading into the season, what it could be, what it might be. What about outside the SEC? Team like an Ohio State, are they overhyped? A team like Miami, are they overhyped, underhyped? The national championship contenders, Oregon, who's out there, the teams you think can extend, make playoff runs, who's maybe getting too much respect, maybe needs to be getting more respect?
2: Well, Ohio State's always going to be overhyped, but 9 times out of 10, they live up to it. So it's hard for me to come down. I'm a little worried about Oregon, not in a big way, but they kind of were the team that everybody jumped on as the number one team for this year as soon as last year ended, mostly because Dante Moore came back. And yes, that was a really big deal for them to get Dante Moore back. The thing that concerns me with them a little bit that gets overlooked is Dan Lanning lost both of his coordinators. Tosh Lupoy is now the head coach at Cal. Will Stein, obviously, at Kentucky. And we don't know. We don't know if the replacements will be able to keep it up. So if you're looking for cause for concern there at the top of the Big Ten. And then, of course, obviously, Indiana's still getting a lot of attention off of last year, but I don't see a lot of, I see these early rankings and they're like fifth or sixth, which historically is a big deal for Indiana, but not for the reigning 16-0 national champion. I think people are once again talking themselves into them taking a step back.
0: Absolutely. What about individual players? Is there a guy out there that you just keep kind of asking yourself, why are we not talking about this kid more? I think it's probably easy for us to go look at some that are a little overhyped, but I have a couple players out there that I sometimes just wonder, are we ever going to get on board with this guy? Like I think about Will Eccles, a defensive lineman. at Ole Miss. And I've asked Pete Golding about it. He's like, I don't know, man. Just people aren't ever going to get on board with him being a good football player, I guess. Like, it's just, I don't know why they can't find a way. And that's a team that made a playoff run last year. I think if you went to Vanderbilt, obviously Diego Pavia got a lot of hype, but Cedric Alexander, no one knows who he is, what team he even plays for. I think he's going to be one of the better players in the nation this year because he'll get a little bit more run. Who are some guys that you feel like, if you could poke and prod a normal fan, say, y'all need to be talking about this guy a little bit more or these guys a little bit more?
2: I guess I would have thought maybe coming off of the run to the national title game last year that Mark Fletcher at Miami would be one of the stars of the sport, because he was definitely, like, when Miami got hot last year, it was because they started just, you know, feeding him. And that happened throughout the playoff. But he's not getting that kind of recognition here in the preseason. I think if he were in the Big Ten or SEC, he absolutely would. But it's the reality. The ACC is kind of off the radar. And I'll stick in the ACC and say that Gary Mensah is a big name. I'll stick at Miami, actually, what am I saying? Gary Mensah is a big name, mostly because everybody knows him as the guy that got the $4 million contract at Duke, and then the guy who Duke sued when he tried to go to Miami. He's very talented. He led, as a redshirt freshman, had a great season at Tulane. And then he had a rough start last year at Duke and I think fell off the radar, but by the end of the season had a great year. And now he's going to be playing with by far the best supporting cast he's ever had, the Malachi Toney, a couple other great receivers, obviously. The line that we're playing in front of him, you know, I look at it and say, I think things could come together, he could win the Heisman. But he's not mentioned, I don't think, usually in the same breath as Dante Moore, CJ Carr, Arch Manning, obviously, Julian Say, and those guys.
0: I'm with you. Malachi Toney, one of the most explosive players in college football, can hurt you in so many different ways, can line up at quarterback, can take a screen, can get a deep ball, and he is not, I don't feel like, discussed, Stu, with a lot of these guys towards the top of the list as far as Heisman contenders, best players in college football, most exciting players, but I do believe he is that. Any other players that you feel like people need to know about? Any other teams you feel like deserve a little bit of extra respect before we run here today, talking hype heading into the 2026 season?
2: Well, I feel like the Big 12 always gets overlooked. Or the team everybody talks about from the Big 12 now is always Texas Tech, but BYU is going to be really good, I think. They have been really good the last couple of years. LJ Martin, their running back, definitely All-America caliber, has been for a couple of years. Baird Bachmeier was their freshman quarterback last year, who came in and played very well for a freshman who should take a big step forward. They're my Big 12 preseason favorite. Texas Tech obviously has that big hole now at quarterback. You could be seeing BYU in the playoff this year.
0: Stu, great stuff, man. Thanks for hopping on with us. Folks can find your work at The Athletic at SL Mandel via Twitter. Appreciate the time. Fun conversation on where the attention is going and maybe where it should be heading into 2026. Let's do it again soon.
2: Thank you.
0: Stuart Mandel with The Athletic joining us on the phones right here on the Paul Feinbaum Show. Cole Kubrick sitting in for Paul today. We're going to get back to your calls. 855-242-7285. 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Now's the time. 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

0: Welcome back into the Paul Feinbaum Show. Cole Kublik with you. 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We talked depth in college football teams a little bit earlier in the show, and it brought me back to a conversation Greg McElroy and I had on our radio show this morning. McElroy and Kublik in the morning on WJOX in Birmingham, joxfm.com, 7 to 10 a.m. Central, if you would like to try and tune in and listen to some college football each and every day. Leadership on these teams is more important than ever. It's also harder to find than ever because it moves. A lot of times, leadership is developed. And it used to be where certain positions were almost granted said leaderships on team. And what got us talking about this was how many linebackers are going to be attending SEC media days with their teams. And it's surprising because we just don't hear about that position quite as often as we used to. It doesn't feel like we have the D'Amico Ryans, the Dwayne Rudds, the Takeo Spikes at those positions like we once did. The Brandon Spikes at Florida. We don't have those guys to talk about and be dominant like we once did. It felt like that used to be. I mean, listen, the leadership is still there. Remember Bukie Watson and Jed Johnson at Mississippi State a couple of years ago? Like, do I think Aaron Carter provides that for Tennessee this year? Absolutely. I'm not saying it can't be. But there doesn't feel like we have as many Roquan Smiths on these teams as we once did. You know, you look back at what Al Wilson was for Tennessee. He would go on to win a national championship the next year, but the leadership he brought to that team, what he did, the productivity he had at that inside linebacker position. And Greg brought up a great point that it's almost more by position than it is by side of the football. Because think about now, defenses never huddle anymore. And it used to be when you're that inside linebacker, you, number one, you had to be the organizer. You set the huddle. You get the guys in. You had to command attention right away. Then you had to be a communicator, get the call from the sideline. You had to distribute that to everybody. Then you had to re-communicate that to the other linebackers, the safeties, the corners, the defensive line. Then you had to make checks off of that. Guy goes in motion. You have to change responsibilities there. Everybody's going fast. Everybody's multiple. Everybody's trying to hide in disguise, formations, motions, hybrid players lining up at different places. You don't want people to know what your formation's going to be. Defenses don't huddle anymore. Now you also have the green dot. So you have the communication device in helmet that coaches can either select one player on their defense and just give the play to of what his responsibility is, or you can communicate that in different ways to which that player either can give that to the secondary, he can give it to the other linebackers, but most positions are taught now to look over and get their specific assignment from the sideline. You think about quarterback center, that used to always kind of go hand in hand. We ask these coaches in TV meetings that I'm in, you hear it on defense. Well, this guy, he's our guy there with the linebackers, but you got this guy over here with the secondary who really takes command there, and this guy on the D-line is the one that we lean on to do that. It really is almost by position now. And it's changed. And I think a lot of that is because it's not forged as much in an individual program because here comes guy from the portal. Here comes maybe freshman that's going to have to play some snaps from us. He's not ready for that part of it yet. And offensively, center quarterback, it used to be that quarterback could lean down there, ask his center, how do we need to handle this? So we stay in this. I mean, Ben Lear did that for me. I did that for him. You know, Greg said he did that with William Vlahos when he was playing quarterback at Alabama. But we don't have a lot of guys under center anymore. And you got a lot of guys going fast. So you don't really have time to have that communication like you once did. So now the center might be the leader of the offensive line, but you need a guy with the receivers. Tight ends have become a much bigger part of offenses. They've taken on some of that leadership role. And I think there's a couple reasons for that. One, there are a lot of tight ends that are former quarterbacks. Big Dawson Knox, Priest Korn at Ole Miss, Eli Stowers, Vanderbilt last year. I feel like every week I'm in a TV meeting and we're talking about a tight end on a roster. It's like, oh, he used to be quarterback. Tennessee had one last year, played quarterback coming out of high school. So it's different. That leadership is not come into our program, sit and watch, observe as to how it's going to be done. Then you get plugged in. Now you take over not just the playing time, but that leadership portion as well. And it goes to why we don't know as much, how we try to figure teams out once the season begins. because the leadership is what helps the continuity. The continuity is what helps the level of comfort. The level of comfort is what allows you to play fast. And the more comfortable you are, the more your coach can put on you. Now, that could be amount of plays, responsibility within a plays, amount of communication, how many times you motion, how many times you shift, how many different formations you line up in, how fast you go, how slow you have to go, if you have to huddle, if you don't have to huddle, all of that comes into play. So the more complex you can be, even let's just say running five different plays, how many ways can you run them? How many formations can you run those plays out of? How many motions can we attach to those? How many shifts can we attach to those? And then how many options inside those plays can we give you that you're still going to be comfortable with and will you make the right decision? We give you inside zone. You're going to know how to pull it and throw it. You're going to know how to quickly check the outside zone. Hell, let's just start over. Are you going to know how to go left or right? It's a real thing. So when we talk about leadership and we hear about leadership and we talk continuity and chemistry and togetherness on a football team, this is why it's important. These are parts of why it's changed and why it's so different. And you have to lean on, I think, more players now to maybe do a little bit less from a leadership perspective. And it doesn't mean that some of these teams don't have super alphas. It doesn't mean that teams don't have guys that the rest of the team can't jump on their back and they'll carry them. I mean, we've seen Lenore Sellers carry South Carolina a couple times. You don't think Xavier Atkins can command attention on the defensive side of the football at Auburn? Of course he can. But it was an interesting conversation as to just how certain parts of it are different than they once were. And it goes to the figuring out portion of what your team is and what they're going to be able to be. And that's the most important part of it. Because nobody cares about what they are week one. It's all what we can be by the end of the season. Now, you still want to be good enough to win that game week one. But you want to know, one, what do we need to go improve? And two, are we capable of improving that? And that means physically, can we get the job done? Mentally, emotionally, can we handle what the coaches are about to put on us? If those answers are no after you play a game or two or three, you got problems. You got real problems. And maturity allows a lot of that. But with the leadership moving from one roster to the next, guys having to play a little bit faster when they're younger, maybe – plain and simple, guys be unhappy with their playing time when they are forced into those roles. They're not ready mentally and emotionally to be able to go do it because they've been pouting over to the side about he's getting 50,000 more than me. He's playing 15 more snaps than me. Instead of the acceptance of what this is my job on this team, I'm going to do it to the best of my ability until I'm asked to do something else. These are all things these coaches are battling right now. Trying to figure out ways to improve upon it, make it simpler, make it easier, and fast track the leadership and the continuity of their football teams before they get into fall camp. Because as you heard me state earlier in the show, there is not enough time in fall camp to truly be acclimated for week one. There just isn't. There's not enough reps. You get as close as you can. You do as much as you're allowed. But that game's still going to be a hybrid practice. Maybe the first three, first four. Hell, some teams were totally different week eight than they were week five. Still improving, still finding a way to get better. But you got to be mature to be able to do that. That's why these coaches are willing to take a guy from the Sun Belt or the Mountain West that's played 610 reps, or go out to Cal Poly and get a center who's played 800 reps, snaps in his career, and say, we'd rather have that guy in there right now. Because we know we can put this on him and we can rely on him to be able to accomplish this right now. There's no ifs, ands, buts about what we can put on him. Now, physically, can he handle it? We'll find out. We'll put him in a good spot, but just don't know. 855-242-7285. You want to be a part of the Paul Feinbaum Show? We'll get your calls in right after this.
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3: Here is your latest Middle Tennessee weather. Thursday brings a 30% chance of showers and thunderstorms, mainly between 1 p.m. and 5 p.m. Patchy fog clears by morning, mostly sunny with a high near 91. Heat index values could reach 102. Friday sees a 70% chance of showers and thunderstorms after 1 p.m. with similar heat. 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

Welcome back into the Paul Feinbaum Show. Cole Kubrick sitting in with you today, not Chris. 855-242-7285. Couple segments to go. Discuss SEC football as we are knocking on the door of SEC Media Days. We'll be in Tampa next week. Covers live coming to you on the SEC Network. And obviously, Paul will be there doing his show in Tampa as well. Heard from Mike Griffith, Dog Nation today. A little bit about the Georgia Bulldog disrespect. Talked to Stuart Mandel. His mailbag up now at The Athletic on respect, disrespect, hype, preseason, too much, not enough, who's there. Roman Harper joined us to talk SEC defenses, units that he's excited to watch, wants to see. Jesse Simonton talked ACC Media Days as well. That will go today and tomorrow in Charlotte. You want to be a part of the show, though? Talk ACC football, SEC football, national championship contenders. You can do so, 855-242-7285. A lot of Alabama talk today. And the level of satisfaction with Kalen DeBoer, where the program is, maybe where it's going, where it's headed, broke the schedule down, looked at that roster, and when we talk leadership, I think it's one of the things you have to look at this Alabama team and ask, where does it come from? A few key positions will be new. Obviously, quarterback, Keelan Russell, Austin Mack, who wins that job? I don't think it's as easy as some people do saying, hey, Keelan Russell gets this job. Keep in mind, Austin Mack was originally recruited to Washington by Kalen DeBoer and his staff. He's been in this offense. He knows it. And if you hear Kalen DeBoer talk about Austin Mack, how he handles himself, what he is around the building, the facility, you'll understand that he is not to be counted out in this quarterback race. Which one of those guys could take the reins and maybe provide some of that leadership? Now, Rayson Delgado comes in at center, played a boatload of football, still new to Alabama.

0: Alabama, new to this roster, new to the guys he's going to be playing with a new starting quarterback. Now, there will be ways that I think you can ease the load there a little bit. Lotsier Brooks, Ryan Coleman-Williams, you got some targets that you can use, move. Ryan Grubb will try to get them in positions where they can catch the football quickly and help go make plays, hopefully then loosen up the run game just a little bit. And I think you bring in a tight end from Oklahoma State that is going to bring a different edge, bring some of the personality that's been needed at the line of scrimmage for that Alabama offense. But defense is where I think a lot of it comes from. And we're used to this program having it at that inside linebacker position. Whether it's been Reggie Ragland, Rolando McClain, Cornelius Bennett, there's a litany, laundry list of guys like Dwayne Rudd that we could talk about, D'Amico Ryans we could talk about. They've had one seemingly forever that has called the defense, ran the defense, been the alpha on that side of the football. Reuben Foster, whoever you want to call out. They've just always been there. C.J. Mosley. Can it be QB Reese for that team this year? I think physically he can absolutely be that guy, and he's been in the system, been in the scheme, knows he's probably ready to take that step. And he's got a dad that played football in the SEC at the line of scrimmage, so we can probably help him with some of that. But Bray Hubbard back on the back end. Keon Sabb back on the back end. Dijon Lee's Abian Brown, two corners going to be back. Red Morgan at that Husky position going to be back. A lot of the communication that needs to happen that can allow for things to be more complicated can happen from the back end. That'll equal a lot of freelancing, a lot of guys moving around, a lot of guys doing different things. And Kane Womack is going to be able to free up the guys up front. Maybe they slant more. Maybe they stunt more. A couple more twists here and there. Maybe they can overload one side because they know they have the brain capacity on the back end of that defense to be able to cover things up. Allow for those things to happen. Now, you got some guys that can play up front. Don't get me wrong. Yanze Pierre, when he's healthy, he can get after the quarterback. It can happen. 855-242-7285. You want to get into the Paul Feinbaum show? Got a couple segments left for you to do it. I think London Simmons has a breakout year for Alabama. Great length, big wingspan, uses his hands well. Jamarian Lathan, heavy-handed defensive lineman, can sort of move in and out a little bit. Versatility that he offers up front. I don't know where the depth is. That might be the key for Alabama this year in general, is just depth. I think they're going to have to stay healthy. I think they need to stay healthy at running back. I think they need to stay healthy at receiver. Now, quarterback, you might actually have some depth because I think it's going to be a tight race. Maybe both guys will be capable of playing. Linebacker, got to stay healthy. D-line, got to stay healthy. It's important for all these teams because the depth is never going to be where it was. Heck, even 5 years ago, much less 10, 15, 20 years ago. But this is a team that I think may end up being very different from their ones to their twos at a couple of spots where staying healthy at those places is going to be critical if Alabama is going to get back to the college football playoff, which I think they're starting 11 on both sides. They're absolutely capable of doing it. But some of that's going to go back to that leadership that we talked about. Who takes the reins? Can the center drive the offensive line? Can the quarterback drive the offense? Can the linebackers drive the defense? Are they going to have to? Do they need to? Do they get enough around them to where it doesn't have to be as much on their plate as maybe it has been in other seasons? We don't know that. We'll find out. 855-242-7285. One more segment to go right after this on the Paul Feinbaum Show.
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0: show. Cole Kubik sitting in for Paul today, last segment. And we have two more days to go. I'll be in the rest of the week for Paul. 855-242-7285. 855-242-7285. ACC Media Days happening today and tomorrow in Charlotte. SEC Media Days gets underway Monday from Tampa. First time that the event has been held there in the Sunshine State. Excited to get down to Tampa and get around players, coaches, other members of the media, talk some SEC football. Last thought for today, and you can still get in anything you want to share, you want to discuss, 855-242-7285, is something that I have heard referenced to multiple teams the same way that I'm confused about. And that is when talking about Georgia going into this season, we did it with Mike Griffith a little bit earlier. When talking about Alabama this upcoming season, whether it was Stuart Mandel, Mike Griffith, Roman Harper, something that a lot of people continue to use with these teams is when you talk about the expectation maybe being lower than it should be, well, look how they finished last year. I think a lot of that is because how they finished last year. Outside of the national champion, who are we talking about where we feel great about how they finished last year that was in the playoff? Now, outside of that, maybe we could find some teams in bowl games that had good performances, but what do we always hear about teams that look good in bowl games? Well, it's an exhibition. Well, it was meaningless. Well, it didn't matter. Well, half the roster opted out. Most of the guys were leaving to go train for the draft. The portal guys were already gone. So is there only one way to gain good faith going into another season, and that is to win the national championship? Some people may counter that and say, well, just don't get blown out in your last game. Okay, that's fair. But I hear a lot of people saying, we love Miami because their last game was close. I love Ole Miss this year because, man, they played it close in the last one that they lost. You like them because what they accomplished as a team. And sure, Alabama's last game, a bit of a letdown. It's not like Georgia got walked off the field. It was one of the sloppiest games that I've seen under Kirby Smart. And by the way, Ole Miss made some amazing plays, both on offense and defense in that game. And special teams, which we don't really spend a ton of time talking about. 855-242-7285. So I just wonder, how can it be we don't like what teams are going to be going into the next season because of how they finished the season, yet when certain teams finish the season well, we dismiss that and we can't talk about that being of benefit when they go into the next season. We just don't take the last few games to project maybe what someone's going to be going into the next season? Confusing to me. I need some clarity on that. Maybe Dan in Birmingham can provide it. Welcome into the show, Dan.
1: Hey, how are you? I don't think I can, but one thing I want to talk to you about, because I called you after the South Carolina game last year, the LSU game. I think you did. I was there, and you did the game, and LSU's run was just abysmal. And I think you said that y'all talked with Kelly, and that they decided that week they needed to do some drills or whatever. Do you see a light at the end of the tunnel for LSU's run blocking this year?
0: I do. And you're right. We had conversations. There was an emphasis from Brian Kelly on the run game going into that week. And they went back to some things that had not been done since spring football. The shoots are like the
1: inexcusable.
0: The shoots are like the big metal crossbars that you see. They had not gone. He said, Cole, you'll love this. We got the shoots out. We got back on the sleds, and I didn't think about it. And Jordan Rogers asked me before the game when we were down walking on the field. He goes, when do you think they brought those back from? And I said, man, I didn't think to ask that because I was just thinking, you know, the last few weeks. And I said, Coach, just to clarify. And he said, oh, we hadn't done those things since spring ball. And I would be on board with you there, Dan, is, yeah, how does that not happen since spring ball?
1: Well, I don't know what's worse, not doing that or him actually conceding that to you.
0: Totally fair response.
1: I mean, that would, because you remember that South Carolina game about the emphasis, the first play of the game was a running play, and South Carolina's defensive line just completely blew it up.
0: Yes.
1: And so I don't know if it was all Brad Davis or what, but hopefully we've got a better offensive line coach this year.
0: James Craig is back, and he's good. James Craig was there in 2019. He's a real deal. He is a great coach. He is a great offensive line coach. He is hard-nosed, and I think he'll have that group looking better. But also, just keep in mind, the scheme is going to help a lot. This is Lane Kiffin. No matter how much they throw it, no matter how much they spread it out, no matter how fast they go, he wants to run the football first. And here's the thing about Lane. He will be dedicated to it. And there are a lot of people, Dan, that wanted to get on that offensive line last year, the year before. I get it, and they deserve the criticism. But you can't sit there and tell me that a group can't run block when you never commit to giving them the chance to run block in games.
1: Oh, yeah. Oh, it was a disaster last year. It was an utter disaster last year. But it just baffled me how that offensive line running wise never improved any throughout the season.
0: They did.
1: LSU only scored 13 points on Western Kentucky.
0: I had that game too. I was there for that one, Dan.
1: Oh, man. Well, all right, sir. I appreciate it.
0: Yeah, if you're an LSU fan, you don't want to see me in town. But nonetheless, I don't think they'll get me too much this year because the football team is going to be pretty good. And Lane Kiffin obviously has made a lot of noise, is going to continue to make a lot of noise. There's going to be a lot of attention on that LSU football team. 855-242-7285. You want to get in. Here's the thing. Let's go back. I remember Nick Saban when Lane Kiffin came in and they began to go a little bit more RPO-ish. And there were Alabama fans at the time that were frustrated because Alabama was struggling with four-minute offense late in games. Four-minute offense, when you need to run the clock. You need to bleed the clock. You've got a one, maybe 10-point lead, two-score lead. You're just trying to get out of there with a win. And Alabama had trouble doing this in a couple consecutive games. And they would just badger him with questions after the game. Why can't you do this? And I remember the one press conference, because I think we had him 2 weeks later, and he just threw up his hands and he said, listen, you guys, you don't understand that we get out in practice and we go run the ball and the quarterback pulls the ball and throw it, pull the ball and throw it, pull the ball and throw it. After a certain amount of time, our offensive line gets it in their heads like, hey, man, we're not going to run it, so it doesn't really matter what we do. And if you don't train it, practice it, and then, even more important, if you don't go out there and actually do it, when it comes crunch time and it's got to get done, but you've never truly committed to it and done it, you can't just, oh, here we go, let's go be ground and pound. If every team can do that, then they would just do it at will all across every season, every game, whenever it mattered the most. We would have no issues on short yardage. There would be no third and two problems. People would just, let's go ground and pound. You hear the people, just run it. There is no just run it. It's not that easy, or else everybody would just run the ball. It's hard, man. You got to practice it. You got to work it. We'll talk more about it tomorrow. Looking forward to being back with you guys again right here on the Paul Feinbaum Show.
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7: Ja Morant gets traded to Portland. 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
19: He has 10 assists in World Cup knockout stage, which is 6 more than any other player in the last 60 years. Argentina will take on Spain on Sunday in the World Cup Finals. Earlier in the day in Major League Baseball, the first place Brew Crew padded their starters' rotation by trading for Astros' often injured right-hander Lance McCullers Jr. and lefty Colton Gordon. In return, the Astros get minor league outfielder designated hitter Jaden Fielder, the son of former Brewers star Prince Fielder, and grandson of Cecil Fielder. The Brew Crew will also pick up $2.5 million of McCullers' remaining $6.7 million salary this season, as the Astros' longest tenure pitcher was in the final year of a 5-year, $85 million contract. In the NFL, running back Alvin Kamara will play for the Saints in 2026 on a reworked contract. He was set to make up to $11.5 million in base salary this season, although the Saints renegotiated his contract for salary cap purposes in early March. In addition, $3 million of that salary became guaranteed last year. For more scores and analysis, check out ESPN.com and the all-new ESPN app. Coming up, more Game Night with Emmett Golden and me, Q Myers, here on ESPN Radio.
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3: Argentina's quest for back-to-back World Cups is still alive as they win a thriller 2-1 over England. Argentina down 1-0 going into the 85th minute, then goals by midfielder Enzo Fernandez and striker Lautaro Martinez sealing the win for Argentina.
4: Argentina were always going to win that game. England, after 90 minutes when it went 1-1, were just praying for penalties.
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7: Only two teams have won consecutive World Cup titles. Italy in 1934 and 1938, Brazil in 1958 and 1962. Argentina, on the strength of knocking off England in the semifinal, looks to be the third team if they can get it done Sunday versus Spain. It's Game Night here on ESPN Radio, the all-new ESPN app, SiriusXM Channel 80, and tune in. 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He's Emmett Golden. I'm Q Myers, and Emmett, that's been a minute, man. Italy in 34 and 38, Brazil in 58 and 62, and that's it?
8: Yeah. Yeah, it has been. Argentina has an opportunity to do it. And Messi, and I think most of us believe this will be his last World Cup. So what a way to go out if he has that opportunity. What they were able to do with England again, I call them the cardiac kids.
7: Mm-hmm.
8: Because all the way since the knockout round has started, it's been after 90 minutes, when they finally scored and end up winning the game, that's just what they do. They did it again against England. I think England had a lot to do with that, but Argentina just keeps on coming at you. So, they have a great chance against Spain in the final on Sunday.
7: Yeah, they really do. And when you have Messi and he's the GOAT, you know, you feel like you have an opportunity. But it's so funny, coming off of that come-from-behind victory versus England earlier today, I feel like that this was just such a fantastic performance from Messi. And Emmett, he didn't even score a goal.
8: Yeah. Yeah, yeah, he had two assists, and when you're able to do both, like, you know how everybody loved Haaland, right? Early
7: yes.
8: Haaland.
7: I still do. Hey, I'm still banging the drum.
8: No doubt. And you should. He's one of the best. He's a world-class scorer. But that's what he scores, right?
7: Yeah.
8: Like, he scores. If he's not scoring, he's not really affecting the game.
7: Mm-hmm.
8: Messi can affect the game. His presence, you know, the way he can handle the ball, getting other teammates open and everything, so he could beat you any way you want him to beat you. You know, he is that type of player.
7: Yeah, he really is. And man, like, Argentina didn't score their first goal till the 85th minute, and then right there it was knotted up at one, and you felt like, oh boy, England is in trouble. And it didn't take but a couple minutes longer for them to get that second goal, you know, and then it was game, set, match, and you just knew that England was going to end up on the wrong side of things. Argentina 2, England 1. Argentina advances to take on Spain coming up in the finals on Sunday. So what absolutely went wrong for England? Here's Steve McManaman, ESPN soccer analyst.
4: The substitutions were very negative because as soon as Argentina got the equalizer, England were never going to go up the other end and score a winner because they had too many defenders on, they had too many centre-halves on, so it was just a matter of time before Argentina scored the second. Whether it was in normal time or whether it was going to be in extra time, Argentina were always going to win that game.
5: Yeah.
4: England, after 90 minutes when it went 1-1, were just praying for penalties.
8: Yeah, and you hear that, you know, England start playing a back five after they scored. So typically, a back four is standard where you have the two guys on the outside. They typically get upfield. So you got two center backs that defend. A back three is a defensive kind of formation. But then when you have a back five, you're telling everybody, we're not going to let this other team score. We're not worried about scoring.
7: Right.
8: Right. We're not worried about that. We just have to stop the other team. And I think the mentality that Thomas Tuchel put out there when he made substitutions, that it told his team, we're just going to hold on. And you can't do that against a team like Argentina. You're going to need more than a goal to beat Argentina.
7: Well, why would Thomas Tuchel make that kind of decision and those kind of substitutions? He'll answer that question, not me.
0: No, I believe that's just the nature of the game. As soon as you lose, you get criticized. That's just what it is, and get criticized after. No one knows what would have happened if we made different decisions. So it makes no sense to engage in that and lose my head. I'm responsible for them. I took them, so I take the criticism. That's just the way it is.
8: Hey, as he should. I don't have a problem with anybody standing on business and saying, yo, I made this decision. And
7: it sounded like a cop-out, though, to me.
8: I mean, at the start of it,
7: you know, definitely did.
8: Yeah.
7: It just like, well, I mean, hey, you're going to criticize one way or the other. No, I mean, why would you go into, like, prevent offense when you're only up 1-0? Now, if you're up 2-0 or 3-0, okay, I get it. But you're going up against Messi, and you're only up 1-0, and you decide, you know what? We're going to call off the dogs. We're good.
8: Yeah, when you have some great attacking players on that English squad, too. So it was – look, I can tell you right now, tonight after the show, I'm going to turn on ESPN FC, and they will be destroying Thomas Tuchel, and rightfully so.
7: Right.
8: I think – listen, if they kind of just stuck to their script, got down how they live, right, and just kept, you know, getting after it, trying to get the ball to Kane, bring in Saka, bring in a bunch of guys. Like, you, and they lost. I think the players would be able to handle it better, because the way this happened, I'm sure Jude Bellingham is sitting there like, man, why did we go into the prevent defense, essentially.
7: Right.
8: That's what it was. And why do they call it the prevent defense? Because it prevents you from winning. And that's essentially what happened to England.
7: Yeah, it's just a shame, man. And England eliminated in 3 of the 4 all-time World Cup semifinal appearances. The only time they weren't eliminated, they advanced, was in 1966 when they won the title at home. So it's been a long time, right? I mean, as much as I talk about it, it's been a long time since, you know, a country has won consecutive World Cup titles. It's been a long time since England has not gotten in their own way, it feels like, right?
8: Yeah.
7: I mean, I just don't understand why you would lose your aggressiveness when you're only up 1-0. That's like a football team getting into the end zone early. It was like, all right, we're good. We scored seven.
8: Yeah,
7: right?
8: We're just like, gonna run the ball on first, second, and third down, and then punt. Yeah.
7: Exactly. Yeah, run, punt. That's what that felt like.
8: That's exactly kind of what it was, and it's just interesting, because this was Thomas Tuchel's first time in the World Cup with England, and they tried to go away from having an English coach. Mm-hmm. You know, they say, hey, we don't want a guy that's going to be too emotional, you know, and overreact. And they kind of went and got a guy that did the opposite, where he got really conservative. Mm-hmm. Okay, we scored. That's it. And it doesn't sit well with me, and I'm sure you're going to see some players, you know, kind of be critical, because it happened after the quarterfinal game. Thomas Tuchel said he basically went after his team and said they didn't play well at all, and Jude Bellingham said, hey, he must not know what it's like to go out there and play. So they kind of had some issues the game before, and I'm sure that those aren't going to improve after the display today.
7: He's Emmett Golden. I'm Q Myers. I got to ask. So, Sunday, Spain, Argentina. I got to ask you, man, where your gut is lying right now. What are you feeling about Spain, who just doesn't give up goals, and Argentina's got the best in the world in Messi?
8: It's tough, because if Spain's up, like, you can't trust it. You know, even though I will say this, a lot of times people think about the defending is your back line.
7: Mm-hmm.
8: If you can dominate the midfield, and that's what Spain has done, you dominate the game, because the ball spends the majority of the time in the middle of the field, you know, not necessarily in the final third either way. And Spain, I would give them kind of the lead on that side, but I can't doubt Argentina. I can't, you know. It should be a good one. I don't expect many goals, all right? The total is 2.5. If you ask me today, I'm taking the under.
7: Okay, well, there you go. That tells you all you need to know. I'll tell you this. If you're Spain and you score a goal, don't stop. I don't care how good you are on defense and you don't give up goals, don't slow down. Don't stop being aggressive. Don't take your foot off the gas and think, we got this. Right? We don't give up goals. No.
8: Love,
1: love Emmett's soccer analysis. We gotta real quick though, while we're on the World Cup, we gotta talk about the picture.
5: We gotta talk
1: about the picture. Because everyone is, I've seen this the entire World Cup, the picture of Messi and Lamine Yamal from 20 years ago, and every, or 18, or 19 years ago, or 18 years ago, because that's right, he's not even 20. Everyone's obsessed with this picture, and like, it's in theory, it's great. It's really cool that when Lamine Yamal was a baby, he took this picture with Messi. But the picture itself is so cringeworthy.
5: Yes.
1: Because it's Messi bathing a baby. And why is he bathing a baby for a charity calendar shoot and a baby he doesn't know? Like, I get it. This picture is for charity. But why would you pose like that? And I Googled and I tried to find the answer and I just could not get a good answer.
8: It is very weird. If you haven't seen it, just kind of Google.
7: All you gotta do is put in Messi. Put in Messi, and then Messi Yamal will pop right up. Just click right there, and I'll tell you, as cringeworthy as it is, Yamal had that look on his face, like, "Hey man, who's this dude, and why is he bathing me?"
8: Right. Yeah.
1: As he should have.
7: Right. Yeah, that part. Right. That part.
8: Like the, you know, you look back and go, "Oh wow, the GOAT." You know, it with 20 years ago or 18 years ago was with a guy that many people project to be the next.
1: Bathing a strange baby.
8: Yeah.
1: He doesn't know the baby, and he's bathing it. And I get it. Like, it was charity. Like, the FC Barcelona players took pictures with kids for charity. But why would you pose people that way?
8: Yeah, I would even, as the parent, if someone was like, "Yeah, we're going to put your baby in naked in a bathtub," I'd be like, "Nah, let's, is there a tree he can sit down up under?" You know what I'm saying?
7: He said a tree.
8: Right.
7: Get out of here. My man said a tree. A
8: sandbox or something?
7: Hey, man, go chop down a tree, man. He's Emmett Golden. I'm Q Myers. It's Game Night here on ESPN Radio. 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
7: 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He's Emmett Golden. I'm Q Myers. 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
19: Mm-hmm.
7: This year, it's going to go, and it went to Jim Abbott. 10-year pro baseball career. And, oh, if that name strikes, you know, you remember, oh, man, Jim Abbott, I remember that name. Yeah, because that's the baseball player, the pitcher that was born without a right hand and accomplished one of the best moments a pitcher could ever have by throwing a no-hitter back on September 4th in 1993.
8: Did it against my then Cleveland Indians. I actually remember it quite well.
7: My
8: had
7: bad.
8: An opportunity. It's all good, man. Hey, we're celebrating tonight. You know
7: right,
8: what I'm saying?
7: True,
8: we're celebrating people overcoming stuff, so it's all good. I had an opportunity to talk to him about that, which was a really special moment. And, you know, I think about these things when I feel like, oh, man, I got so much against me.
7: Mm-hmm.
8: And then it's like, do you?
7: Right.
8: This is a young man that was born without a hand and played baseball on a major league level and threw a no-hitter.
7: Right.
8: So what obstacles am I really dealing with? When I see somebody with a story like Jim Abbott, then it's like, oh, I'm making excuses. You know,
7: right.
8: And he didn't allow himself to use that as an excuse, and it's one of the most remarkable things we've seen in sports.
7: Yeah, that word can't was not in Jim Abbott's vocabulary, clearly. And this evening, he accepted the Jimmy V Award.
20: You know, I was born missing my right hand, and I never wanted to make a big deal about that. I still don't. I know, and you know, there's a lot of people in this world who have it a lot worse than me. The Jimmy V Foundation knows that there's a lot of people in this world who have it a lot worse than me. But being born this way, I knew what it was like to be different. I knew what it was like to be on the outside looking in. And I knew what it was like to want to prove yourself and be on a team. And of all of the great blessings that sports have given me, that sense of belonging is the best. I have so many people to thank. You wouldn't believe the support, the mentorship that I had growing up. My parents, Mike and Kathy Abbott, my brother Chad, parents, coaches, friends, these people who found the way to help me to do things in life. There was no paradigm, there was no model. I didn't know how to tie my shoes in second grade. My second grade teacher, Don Clarkson, took the time out. He pulled me out in the classroom, took me out in the hallway. I thought I was in trouble. He sat down with one clenched fist and started working with those loops and those laces, and he said, I got it. I know how you can tie your shoes. And that's the way I use to this day because of his generosity of spirit. That's what I was surrounded with. People who helped me to learn to open a can, to button the shoe, my shirt, to do this damn tie. They've helped me to believe that I was up to this challenge. I have to thank my beautiful wife, Dana, for being here. I really truly believe that we grew up together. My youngest daughter, Ella, my oldest daughter, Maddie. I can't imagine maybe the questions you were asked, the second glances you had to endure or think about, but nothing makes me prouder to be your husband and to be your dad. And if I could just leave you with a quick question. Speaking of my youngest daughter asked me one time, completely out of the blue, and I wasn't prepared for it. She said, Dad, do you like your little hand? And I wasn't ready for that. She was so young. I think she was in preschool. And she said, Dad, do you like your little hand? And I don't know where she came up with that. We never called it my little hand at home. But as young as she was, I wanted to say something cool. And it probably was the question that I had been grappling with my whole life. Do I like my little hand? And I looked at her. I said, honey, you know what? I do. I like my little hand. I haven't always liked it. Hasn't always been easy. But it's who I am. And it's taken me to places I never would have gone without it. It's brought me to this stage tonight. My little hand has brought me up on this stage tonight. And it's taught me important lessons, that it's important to believe that you can do things differently in this world and still do them just as well as anybody else. It's important to have focus on what's been given rather than what's taken away, and believe in who you are in the face of great competition, in the face of great challenge. What you bring to the table is the most important thing. If I can leave you all this room of great achievement, of great accomplishment, of celebration, keep believing. Keep fighting. So many things are possible if we can believe that we can do things different. Make the most of what you've been given and keep believing in what you bring to the table, then nothing can stop you. Nothing can stop you. We have to keep believing in things that are possible in this world.
8: So powerful. And you know what, Q? I think there's probably a world where Jim Abbott is born with both hands, never even plays baseball.
18: Right.
8: You know, or if he does, is not anywhere near as good as he was. Because do you know how good you have to be,
18: man,
8: to play baseball with one hand?
18: Yeah.
8: And it wasn't a thing. I remember being, and this is in my heyday. I was a pitcher, you
18: right.
8: know, and to see him on the mound and to see him get the ball back from the catcher, and you blink and be like, how'd he do that?
18: Right.
8: How'd
18: okay.
8: he do it? He, you know,
19: as soon as he pitched that ball, that glove went on the hand, like boom, boom, boom.
8: Boom, just as soon as so he quick. Caught it, the ball was back.
18: Yep.
8: And it was amazing, and definitely a role model for, you know, people with handicaps, without handicaps. Such a great story.
19: No, I mean, great story, great speech. I'm going to tell you, man, these speeches are going to get me by the end of the night. I'm going to be worth the salt, man. I mean, hearing Jim Abbott give his story and talk about his little hand and talk mm-hmm. about his conversation with his daughter. And, you know, how much like kids is that what he described?
8: Yep.
19: Kids always tell the truth, right?
8: Ain't
19: kids always tell the truth.
8: Yeah.
19: Whatever's on their mind, they're going to say it. They don't know that, oh, maybe I shouldn't say that. She mm-hmm. said what was on her mind. And
8: yeah.
19: obviously it was impactful to him. That's big right there. Congratulations to Jim Abbott. ESPN, the V Foundation, perfect fit. We'll tell you why next.
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3: Here is your latest Middle Tennessee weather. Thursday brings a 30% chance of showers and thunderstorms, mainly between 1 p.m. and 5 p.m. Patchy fog clears by morning, with highs near 91, feeling like 102. Friday sees a 70% chance of storms after 1 p.m., with similar heat and humidity. 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
19: Cup final clash with Spain coming up on Sunday. The reigning world champs look like they're about to be eliminated. England was leading well to the final stages following a second half goal from Anthony Gordon, but once again, Argentina does what they do. They responded. They had a stunning shot from 20 yards in the 85th minute, and then Messi, who assisted on that first goal, assisted on the second one. And this one was even better than the first one. His cross to the far post was headed into the net for close range in the second minute of stoppage time. He now has 10 assists in the World Cup knockout stage, which is 6 more than any other player in at least the past 60 years. In the NFL, Cowboys wide receiver George Pickens will officially play the 2026 season on his $27 million franchise tag after Wednesday's 4 p.m. Eastern deadline for tag players to agree to long-term contracts passed by. Pickens has already signed his deal, putting him under contract for the 2026 season. He said last month he was prepared to play the season on that tag. And in Major League Baseball earlier on Wednesday, the first place Brew Crew padded their starting rotation by trading for Astros often injured right-hander Lance McCullers Jr. and lefty Colton Gordon on Wednesday. In return, the Astros get minor league outfielder and designated hitter Jaden Fielder, the son of former Brewers star Prince Fielder and the grandson of Cecil Fielder. For more scores and analysis, check out ESPN.com and the all-new ESPN app. Coming up, more Game Night with Emmett Golden and me, Q Myers, here on ESPN Radio.
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7: alongside Emmett Golden. 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I've been saying it throughout the course of the night. This is the most important show we'll do all year long. Today is ESPYs Day, which also means we are supporting the V Foundation and their ever search

0: Goodness, it was an incredible, incredible night. You know, it's such a wonderful evening because there's such a mix of, you know, celebration and energy, you know, high energy, but then you've also got these really moving stories and moments. And I think it's always, you know, we're just reminded that the platform of sports gives people such an opportunity to really galvanize so many others and do incredible things, right? So it was just a great, great evening. And I have to say, Marcelo as host, he just did a phenomenal, phenomenal job. So it was an incredible evening. Thank you for asking.
1: Brandy, how important has ESPN's, not just their support, but their commitment to the V Foundation, how important has that been over the years?
0: You know, it's hard to articulate the importance of that support from ESPN. As we say at the V Foundation, ESPN is the ultimate teammate. And I think that, you know, what ESPN provides, it's what's happening right now. You all give us the opportunity to reach more people. So to open up your platforms to enable us to scale the message of the V Foundation and engage so many other people in this game-changing research through their support and just the message, you know, the empowerment and the understanding that it takes all of us to drive the kind of impact that's necessary to achieve victory over cancer. So as I started, you know, it's hard to put that into words, and it's just been an incredible partnership for these 33 years. And we've made some significant strides together in terms of what it means to have a cancer diagnosis. You know, now that's not a death sentence anymore. And we're so proud of the way that we've moved the needle together in terms of people's opportunity to survive this dreaded disease.
2: There's no doubt about that. Spot on. Brandy Williams-Broom, the V Foundation CEO, with us here on Game Night on ESPN Radio on the all-new ESPN app. And Brandy, we just heard the speech from Jim Abbott, and he received the Jimmy V Perseverance Award. How powerful was that award, that speech he gave this evening at the ESPYs?
0: Oh my goodness, that was one of the moments that I, you know, was referencing when I talked about these just moving moments, right? He really is such just an example of resilience. And, you know, he's got this lifelong journey of defying expectations and dominating at the highest level of sport. And I love what he said. You know, he said, you know, you don't focus on what you don't have, but you focus on what you've been given. And to me, that is just very much in that same spirit of Jimmy V and the way that the V Foundation was born, and that mantra of don't give up, don't ever give up. But he was phenomenal, and you could feel everyone in the room moved by his story tonight.
1: So, Brandy, in 2024, my wife was diagnosed with breast cancer, and she's cancer-free now, so we're excited, we're super happy. But with that being said, I remember sitting talking to the doctor, and she was talking about the latest research, and she said it's actually kind of old. It's about 3 or 4 years old, and that blew my mind. I'm like, that seems fairly recent. How does donations from the V Foundation help accelerate the research when it comes to finding a cure for cancer?
0: Well, first of all, I'm so glad that her prognosis is good and that she's doing okay. And thank you for that question. You know, I think the investment in science is so critical. And I think it is sometimes hard for people to understand, myself included. You know, you make this investment into science, and how does that move from the laboratory to the bedside, if you will? And really, when you think about what's happening, we're really looking to provide people the latest, greatest, cutting-edge science. We want people to have better treatment options, better outcomes, and those breakthroughs happen over time. So the latest, greatest science, 3 years may feel old, but the truth of it is it may have been a breakthrough that's been 40 years in the making. So all of these investments move the needle one grant at a time until we have this phenomenal breakthrough. And one of the stats that I think is really powerful that we've been talking about a lot, first of all, it's important that I should share with you guys, we announced this week that the V Foundation has crossed the $500 million mark. So we have now invested more than $500 million into cutting-edge cancer research. And, you know, when you think about the tangible

0: what's the tangible outcome of that? And so for the first time, we have this statistic that for, 70% of people diagnosed from 2015 to 2021, they're going to have a 5-year survival rate. And that is up from 49% in the mid 70s. So, dating myself, that's within my lifetime. We have gone from 49% to more than 70% for a 5-year survival rate. So when your doctor's talking about this science is getting kind of old, I think with, the role of technology and everything that's kind of contributing to how quickly we're moving science now, but the breakthroughs are building up over time, as I said. And so that's something to be really proud of, is that significant move in terms of 5-year survival rate.
1: Yeah, Brandy, and that inspired me as you're rattling off those numbers and how big of a significant change that is. How much does that even push the V Foundation to continue to carry on Jimmy V's mission and just continue to inspire you all that are, behind the scenes doing all the work?
0: Oh, my goodness. Thank you so much for that question. I mean, I think, we can rattle off stats all day long, but at the end of the day, it's about the people that we are impacting, right? It's about all of us who know, friends and family who have battled this disease or are currently battling it. And, I think a lot about that moment of diagnosis and the fear that comes with that and the, all the questions of what is next? Can I get through this? Will I survive this? And really the need for hope in that moment. And I believe at the V Foundation that we are purveyors of hope. And the bridge from diagnosis to survival, what carries you across that is the science. It sits in the science. And so we will never stop, pushing. And again, I think Jim's speech at the inaugural ESPYs 33 years ago really electrified a nation. And it is now a rallying cry for all of us. And we won't ever stop. And I think with every breakthrough, we become more hopeful and we want to run even faster.
1: Yeah, I'm with you 100%. And as I said at the top, this is, the most important show that we'll do on the network all year long because of everything that you said and everything that's gone into it and how many lives this is really impacting. And as I said before, cancer doesn't discriminate, right? Uh-huh. It comes after everybody, and we all have to fight that fight together. And you all at the V Foundation are doing God's work and helping out fight this nasty disease.
0: Well, thank you for that. We, again, we're so grateful for the partnership with ESPN. Thank you all for the time tonight. And, we'll keep up the fight together. There's more work to do. But tonight, having left the ESPYs, I'm feeling incredibly proud of how far we've come together.
1: As you should. And we're so proud to have you be a part of the show and just kind of share the story and let everyone know a little bit behind the scenes of everything going on there at the V Foundation. Brandy, fantastic stuff. Thanks so much for your time. We definitely appreciate you.
0: Hey, guys, thank you for having me on. Have a great rest of the night.
1: All right, you do the same. Brandy Williams-Broom right there, the V Foundation CEO. And, man, Emmett, those are some numbers right there, right? And
2: yes.
1: I mean, you want to talk about inspiring. If that doesn't inspire you, I don't know what does.
2: Yeah, I mean, you just think about over the years. There was it wasn't even that long ago where when you heard you had cancer, you felt like that was it.
1: It was done.
2: You had to get your... I mean, my father passed away from cancer over 20-some years ago. And I remember after he got diagnosed, he went through treatment for about a year and passed away shortly thereafter.
1: Right.
2: And that wasn't that. That was half of my lifetime, ago. So to see that and to see now where... There are people who get diagnosed with cancer and they may never be cancer free, but they're able to live with it.
1: Yeah.
2: Is a hell of a step in the right direction. So, again, whatever you can do, and if you can't, we understand. But if you are able to donate anything at all, go to v.org/donate.
1: Absolutely. And man, I'm telling you, you hit it on the head, Emmett. I mean, there was one point you heard the C word and it was a rep.
2: Yeah.
1: Right? I mean, just in your mind. It was a wrap. It's just like, oh, it's done.
2: It's
1: but
2: over.
1: Now, the V Foundation and the support of many, many, many, many folks. I mean, as Brandy rolled out, man, I mean, just even that 5-year window, the way that the numbers have changed and it went from 49% to over 70-something percent, that's a hell of a jump, man. So very proud of everyone who supports the V Foundation. As Emmett said, V.org /donate. He's Emmett Golden. I'm Q Myers. It's Game Night here on ESPN Radio. We wrap up the ESPYs Day. 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
1: show and most impactful show that we'll do all year long. I stand 10 toes down on that statement, and I just realize that it comes around every single year on ESPYs Day, and it's so powerful and impactful, and really proud that we could be, you know, just a small part of what we do here at ESPN Radio.
2: No doubt. No doubt. It's fulfilling, I think, is the word.
1: Yeah.
2: You know, and, you know, look forward to doing it every year.
1: Absolutely. Absolutely. But as I mentioned, it is ESPYs Day. And right. You wouldn't believe what they did to me over here on the West Coast, right? I always brag about how great the West Coast is.
2: Right.
1: Why did they black out the ESPYs until later on this evening?
2: Oh, so you couldn't watch it when, like, what it started at 8? So you couldn't watch it at 5?
1: At 5 o'clock Pacific time, I was trying to watch it, and it blacked it out. Now, of course, I've been following along and monitoring it so I, you know, could get some highlights and some details from it. But, yeah, man, they did me wrong by blacking it out. So, with that being said, I asked Sister Sledge to help us out and kind of go over some of the big-time categories. And, you know, we'll talk about some of the winners that received ESPYs on this evening. Sister Sledge, what you got for us?
15: First, they just showed the messy Yamal photo on SportsCenter. Still disturbing.
1: And there's multiples. It's like 3 pictures.
15: Yeah. Why? I still don't understand why anyone would be like, let's pose you with a baby in a bathtub.
1: It's just that was the definition of the... Throw the baby out with the bathwater.
15: Just throwing that idea out with the bathwater.
1: Facts.
15: So do we want to do non-Knicks categories first or Knicks categories first? Because there's a lot of Knicks categories.
16: Let's do the non-Knicks.
1: Okay, there you
16: they
1: go.
16: They won a championship.
17: Go New York, go New York, go!
16: Wow. And that's exactly why we
1: there you go.
16: Don't need to do it.
15: Best breakthrough athlete, Alyssa Liu, U.S. figure skating. She won gold in the Olympics.
1: Nice, nice. Okay, all right. Hey, you can get me at the Olympics every time, right? Mm-hmm. The Olympics, as just like the World Cup, you'll get me on that every time. So
16: the Olympics and X Games, I'm always like.
1: Yeah, the X Games are fun too. Yeah. But you know, breakout athlete. Who else was in that category? Do we happen to know who else was in that category?
15: I don't have the nominee list in front
1: kidding.
15: Of me, sorry.
1: I was just kidding.
15: I just have the winners. I think Fernando Mendoza was in there.
1: I know he won an award.
15: Best college athlete men's sport is someone who's now in Q's neck of the woods, Mendoza.
1: There you go. Now, I'll tell you what, man. I don't know what his NFL career is going to be, but you couldn't have wrote that story any better, right? A guy that didn't have any kind of scholarship offers, right? He ends up, getting ready to go to an Ivy League school. He gets an opportunity to work out, you know, and goes to Cal. Graduates from Cal, but he's at Indiana, goes and gets a Heisman, wins the national championship, and is number one overall when nobody going into the 2020 or following the 2025 draft was even talking about Fernando Mendoza, and that's how it all works out. So, like I said, I don't know what his NFL career is going to be. Right. Obviously, that's TBD, but that story that's been written about him so far has been fantastic.
2: And he was clean, too.
1: Yes.
2: Clean, too. White
1: yes.
2: tux.
1: Yep.
15: By the way, I now have the nominees, too. So
1: nice.
15: The other best breakthrough athlete nominees were Macklin Celebrini from the San Jose Sharks, Drake May from the New England Patriots, and Fernando Mendoza from Indiana.
1: Nice. Okay. I can see Drake May being highly being considered in that conversation as well, for sure.
2: Yep.
1: But you can't beat the Olympics, though. It's tough to top the Olympics.
15: Best college athlete women's sports went to Lauren Betts from UCLA women's basketball.
1: There you go. They won the championship, and they had a hell of a squad. Remember how much, I don't want to say attitude, but how much edge they had going into the tournament when they felt like that they weren't slotted where they were supposed to be slotted? Remember they were just, they weren't the number one overall that went to UConn? And, man, they came into that tournament, and they took names and ran with them and took home that championship. So, yeah, Betts, and then she ends up going to the Mystics, right? She went number one over to the Mystics?
15: Or number one
1: she didn't
15: overall.
1: Go. AZ Fudd went number
2: AZ
1: one. But
2: Fudd,
1: but Betts went to the Mystics. There you go.
2: Yeah.
1: I'll get it right.
15: Best single game performance went to Shohei Ohtani for when he pitched 6 scoreless innings and struck out 10 batters while hitting 3 home runs.
1: That's just stupid. Who does that?
2: Right. Yeah, that is insane.
1: Who does that? You don't even do that in Little League. You know what I mean? Like, you don't do that. That's
2: the only place it would happen.
1: And maybe make a little bit of sense, but it sure is not going to happen in the big leagues.
2: And that guy would be, was it, who was the kid that was actually like 17 and they were playing in the Little League World Series?
1: Danny Almonte.
2: Yeah, yeah.
15: Best record-breaking performance went to Myles Garrett of the, Los Angeles Rams, but he broke the record on the Cleveland Browns. Myles Garrett also took home the award for best NFL player.
2: Yeah, look, deserving.
1: Yeah.
2: Deserving. I didn't get to see it, but I saw on Twitter someone said he didn't mention Cleveland while accepting the award. Which, we're not mad at you, Miles. You did good. Go ahead. Go on.
15: I just saw that Chloe Kim gave him the award.
1: There you go.
15: Like, she was the one who announced that award. So.
1: That's cool.
2: Big fan of that couple.
1: There you go.
15: Best WNBA player and best athlete women's sports both went to Asia Wilson.
1: Now, I don't want anyone mad at me. Don't start sending tweets at me saying that I don't know what I'm talking about because
2: should
1: I didn't say
2: Caitlin Clark.
1: Exactly. There's room for multiple great players in the league.
2: They're
1: you can like multiple players. It's okay. But as the award says, she's the WNBA's best player. I think she's the best player in the world when it comes to women's basketball, and I'll stand 10 toes down on that. So congratulations to Asia.
15: And now we have reached our Knicks portion of the ESPYs.
1: All right.
15: Best championship performance, Jalen Brunson from the New York Knicks.
1: Well deserved.
15: Best play, OG Anunoby for his tip-in in Game 4 of the NBA Finals. Best NBA player, Jalen Brunson of the New York Knicks. Best athlete, men's sports, Jalen Brunson of the New York Knicks. And best team, the New York Knicks.
1: Yeah, that's a clean sweep right there.
2: Yeah, very deserving. I say all the other stuff and just they had a great season. And they're guys you can get behind. Like, those are good dudes. You know? No need to hate on them at all. I just like messing with my guy, Carton.
1: Oh, for sure. Jalen Brunson eats for free in New York forever. 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I mean,
15: Cat eats for free.
1: Yes.
15: Mike Brown eats for free. 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
2: Jordan Clarkson eats for free.
1: Man. And he ain't ever ate for free.
2: Right.
1: But that's real. That was a hell of a story. That was a great run. We talk about Argentina as the cardiac kids, the ones that never roll over and die. The Knicks were that as well, right? Yeah. And I'm not trying to poke fun at the Cleveland Cavaliers because everyone could get it, right? The Knicks said,
2: absolutely.
1: Hey, any of y'all can get it. You get a lead on us, don't worry. Yeah. We're on the way back.
2: I mean, they beat the Spurs in 5. Right?
1: Exactly.
2: You know.
1: And once they gave up that 29-point lead, you knew there was no way San Antonio was coming back from that. Just like the Cavaliers, they were cooked after they made that big-time comeback. Well, that puts a wrap on SB Day. He's Emmett Golden. I'm Q Myers, Sports Center All Night with Jay Reynolds. Coming up next on ESPN Radio, the all-new ESPN app, SiriusXM Channel 80, and tune in.
18: 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Last year, I said Jalen Hurts was the only QB that could knock Patrick Mahomes out of the number one spot. I'll tell you why I actually still believe that. It's Unsportsmanlike.
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0: 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Cole Kublick sitting in for Paul again today. Glad to be with you guys. 855-242-7285. 855-242-7285. Got a great list of guests coming your way today. Mike Griffith, join us right off the top to talk Georgia football and SEC Media Days. My guy Roman Harper, Read and React, Monday nights in the fall. You'll catch us there on the SEC Network. Going to join us at the top of the next hour. Jesse Simonton is going to talk ACC Media Days. Stuart Mandel on preseason hype at 5 o'clock Central. Some that maybe got too much, not enough last year. And where is the hype correctly and incorrectly directed going into this college football season? We talked a little bit about that yesterday. Some of the teams that it's warranted, we're talking a lot about them. Some of the teams, why? Not really sure we should be talking about them the way that we are. Let's get to Mike Griffith now. Discuss the Georgia Bulldogs and maybe where their preseason hype is. Mike, do you feel like the Kirby Smart's football team getting the correct amount of respect heading into this season based on what your expectation is for them?
1: Yeah, you know, I think so, Cole. You know, when I look at some of the prognostications, and, you know, Georgia's still considered a championship contender after the back-to-back SEC titles, but with some obvious challenges. Now, you know this as a line guy yourself. The Dogs are going to be good up front on both sides of the football and return a starting quarterback, something that, you know, they haven't done for a couple few years. So that's good out of the box. But, Cole, you got to have some playmakers, and Georgia's got some questions there at the offensive skill positions.
0: Why do you think Gunnar Stockton is not considered one of the better players in college football? Really, honestly, Mike, I'm not sure he's considered by a lot of people as one of the best quarterbacks in college football. I find it absurd because I want a good college quarterback. I don't care what your draft perspective is. We'll talk about that when the college football season's over. That's cool and all, but that's not what's going to necessarily help you win games now. I just don't think people are on board enough with the gamer, the quarterback that he is at the collegiate level. Why do you think that is?
1: Well, I mean, it was not a good ending for Georgia. Obviously, they had a failed red zone position there where they, you know, had to settle for a field goal. And to be frank, I think Gunnar wasn't healthy a lot, you know, after the Auburn game, you know, second half of the season. I don't think we saw the best of him. And he did finish in the top 10 in the Heisman rank. He was seventh. So, I mean, there was some recognition there. But to your point, when you look at the preseason All-American teams, you know, you don't see a lot of Gunnar Stockton. And I think a lot of people are anticipating a drop off in the efficiency of the passing game. You know, they lost the guy that set a school record for receptions in Zachariah Branch. A lot of those were short catches that were turned into yards after the catch. And there's some question about Gunner's ability to go downfield and operate within the pocket. He does a lot off the run. He's a tough kid. He's a clutch kid. Georgia came from behind to win 6 of the 7 SEC victories they recorded. But to your point, he doesn't fit the prolific high, you know, first round, second round NFL quarterback mold. And I think a lot of people base their perception off of that.
0: 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And this is why I love sitting down with you. And folks might not know this. They might just know you as the Georgia guy. You are uniquely qualified to answer questions like I'm going to deliver to you now. You've covered Alabama individually. You've covered Tennessee individually. You've covered Auburn individually, all in this league. Now Georgia as well. And you've covered it as a whole across the league. When you look at the new coaches coming into this league, because Mike, you've seen a lot of guys hired, a lot of guys fired in and out of the SEC. Are there any that really catch your eye based on what you've seen historically as, you know what, I feel really good about that guy working? And not even just the situation, but just what you've seen, what you've observed about some of the new coaches that have gotten jobs heading into this season in the Southeastern Conference.
1: Well, okay, so there's nothing new about Lane Kiffin, Cole. He's been kicking around for a while. He was at Tennessee back, you know, 17 years ago. But I think Lane Kiffin at LSU is where it starts for me because of the load that LSU brought in through the transfer portal, because of what Lane Kiffin was able to accomplish at Ole Miss, a school that doesn't have the resources that LSU does. And I think the pressure, you know, the fact that LSU was willing to pay a $54 million buyout to one coach and hire another coach for $13 million a year. I mean, to me, this is the most significant investment in a head coach since Alabama went all in on Nick Saban. Now, we'll see how it goes. We'll see what the pressure's like. We'll see what the Bayou Bengals do. But for me, that's where my eyes go first. And clearly LSU was an early game against Ole Miss, and Pete Golding, a kind of new coach. He made a debut with a win over Kirby Smart. That, as far as debuts go, that's pretty doggone good. I mean, you beat Kirby Smart in your first game as a head coach. So that game early on will be an absolute tone setter. I guess from 10,000 feet, the coach that seems to be making the most waves to me is John Summerall at Florida. And just being around Coach Summerall, such energy and such charisma, and a guy that really looks like he fits at a program that at times really didn't seem that far off last year. I mean, you go back and look at that Florida-Georgia game, you know, there's two or three plays, and Florida could have easily won that game, you know, with a makeshift staff. So, you know, I wonder how fast John Summerall can get those Gators contending, not just to win an occasional rivalry, but for the SEC championship. I mean, Florida has a very rich history. There's been plenty of coaches that have won there. There's a lot of momentum with their new facility. And just the overall general mood that I picked up on in Gainesville when I was there for the Spurrier Award. So those are the two coaches that probably have my attention most coming out of the gate. But clearly there's other exciting coaches. I mean, Al Golis at Auburn, Ryan Silverfield at Arkansas, you know, Will Stein at Kentucky. You know, there's some people talking about that. It's an exciting year with so much turnover that we had last year.
0: Summerall seems to be the guy, Mike, if you and I were going to build a house right now, that he shows up with the lumber and the hammer and the nails and the saw. Like, he's got all the tools, all the items that we need to get the thing built, that we can at least get it started. We might not have the blueprint. We might not have the expert carpenters, and we might not have the guys that can come in and put the shingles on, but we can get started. We got the base necessities to get that thing going the way that we need to. That's how I view him. Not sure if sounds like you're kind of on board with the way you reference John Summerall at Florida.
1: Well, there's no doubt about that. And I know that, you know, there's, you know, I guess, you know, Florida fans are on board now too. I mean, look, when Florida wasn't able to get Lane Kiffin, you know, that was kind of devastating at the time. You know, there was a lot of disappointment that, you know, wow, Lane Kiffin, you know, a guy that you thought would be fit for Florida, that, you know, a Florida guy, and suddenly LSU comes along and boom, he's gone. And oh my gosh, now what does Florida do? And to many people, that you and I know who John Summerall is and what he's accomplished, but for many people, you know, who is this guy? And in no short order, he has let us know. And he was dynamic at the spring meetings. I think anybody that's heard John Summerall talk, and just the way he carries himself, Cole, and you know this, having played the game, there's something about a head coach's presence. It just seems to, it just oozes out of him. I mean, the guy is a winner. The guy instills confidence. You spend 10 minutes in a room with him, and you want to run through a wall. And when you can motivate like that, and when you look at his track record, it's very impressive. What he did at these other schools was very impressive with equal amounts of talent to some of the schools around him. The SEC has quite a curve. There's going to be challenges, and it's hard to make over a program in 1 year, even with the transfer portal. But I think the Gators have a pretty good base.
0: One of the things that the older guard has had to do is morph over time and adapt and change. We talked a lot about how Nick Saban did it. Kirby Smart has had to do it. What is the next sort of adaptation for Kirby that you see? It may be happening now. He may be testing it out this year for the first time, or something that you may see in the next few years to come. What do you think is sort of next on the horizon where Kirby's going to have to morph a little bit, alter either how he runs his program, how he manages things, or what he puts on the field?
1: You know, it's interesting, Cole. He built a program that was able to win championships in the previous model, the pre-NIL model. But when we went to NIL before the 2022 season, and yes, Georgia went undefeated that season, but the hay was somewhat in the barn. We've kind of seen how the effects of this has worked, and Kirby's kind of transitioning the program to some extent to the newer rules. And where I go with that is transfer quarterback. You know, it wasn't too long ago, and people may not realize this or remember this, but Georgia tried to get Caleb Williams through the portal after they won their first national title. And, you know, they were subsequently outbid. Georgia also was in the running for Fernando Mendoza. And had Georgia gotten Fernando Mendoza, I don't know what the script would say right now. And that's no disrespect to Gunnar Stockton and the job he did. But Fernando Mendoza was the number one overall pick in the NFL draft and worked wonders. And we can also ask ourselves what Indiana would have looked like had Georgia won that battle for Fernando Mendoza in the portal. When I look at Georgia's current roster, and it is Gunnar Stockton's job to be sure this season, but I don't know what's next. And Kirby has talked about that, about how the portal has worked at how transfer portal quarterbacks have made an impact because they come in ready to play. It's hard to grow a guy in your own program. That's not to say it can't be done, but it's good when you have a proven product that you can plug in and play on the field. You know, we see that in other sports as well. Most recently, college baseball. We've seen how transfer heavy that is. We've seen it in college basketball with the success national championship programs have had with transfers. I think Kirby's going to always build from college. I think he's always going to maintain his program identity with a nucleus of guys that he brings in. But I do think Georgia needs to improve on landing the high priority free agents, whether it's quarterbacks or skill position players. You look at the on three valuations of the top 100 players. I think Georgia's only got two or three guys in there, you know, through the portal that are making that top money. You know, Kirby invests a lot on defense. But again, I go back to where I started this conversation with Georgia. The offensive skill position players, they're not proven. And Georgia lost five of their top six wide receivers. And I think Nate Frazier has something to prove if we're going to put him in the conversation of best running backs in the SEC.
0: That all being said, I had Will Stein on my podcast this week, head coach at Kentucky. And he is not a guy when you walk around, you think, oh, big, bad, bruising, come right at you, north, south, downhill. And he referenced how things are coming full circle a little bit. We're going to get back to multiple tight ends downhill, run the football between the tackles, fullbacks, things of that nature. There are multiple coaches that said that to us the last few years, Mike, in our TV meetings, that, hey, man, this thing's coming back around a little bit. If it continues to go that way, even without the skill that you referenced, is that not going to be a massive advantage for this specific Georgia football team if being able to bludgeon opponents becomes even more beneficial to winning a national championship in college football?
1: Yeah, and I can understand that logic, right? I mean, I go back to the 1998 Tennessee team I covered, and, you know, I took that job, Cole, and a lot of people said, hey, man, you really missed the parade. Peyton Manning just left here, and boy, they had chances, and they go out there with a first-year quarterback, T. Martin, a junior. I think he'd thrown 17 passes in games, who really was somewhat limited with his quarterback ability, but tremendously skilled, an agile quarterback. And that Tennessee team was able to pound the ball offensively and play elite defense, somewhat like this Georgia team. They were big on the play-action game. They did have some elite receivers, Peerless Price notably. But I can understand why that logic would be somewhat prevalent. Because if you can do the simple things, right? What was the acronym? KISS, keep it simple, stupid. You may be able to beat some of these teams that have newer players that aren't as familiar with this system and may take a little bit longer to gel. So, look, I look at Georgia's schedule, and it's going to be a minute before there's a team that can be. I think Alabama, you know, maybe the game I kind of circle. But even then, I look at that matchup and I say, my goodness, Georgia's so much better at the line of scrimmage than Alabama from what I can see so far. I mean, this Georgia team is not going to beat themselves. They're going to be tough. The question that I have is when you get into the playoffs, you're going to play somebody hot. You're going to run into a Trinidad Chambliss. You're going to run into a Mark Fletcher. You're going to run into a Fernando Mendoza. At some point, you're going to need some explosivity in your offense. And does Georgia have that? They have a tremendous defense. They have a great offensive line. But, Cole, they're also playing an extra conference game this year. And if they play in the SEC championship game, that's yet another one. So how much does that take out of you? To me, that's the biggest challenge for the SEC right now. There's plenty of teams that are capable of winning the title going into the season. But by the end of the year, when you look at how many four-quarter games you play and how physical the league is, what's left standing for what amounts to a second season in the college football playoff?
0: Man, depth, depth, depth. That's why we hear it all the time, Mike, and everybody wants to talk about it. Do you have it? You better have it. You better be built for the long haul if you're going to win a national championship. I want to take a sharp left turn here because, as I mentioned earlier, you at one point covered Alabama football individually. You know what it is in this state. You know what that program means. You know what the fans are and how that relationship is between they and that football program. What would your message be to Alabama fans as it pertains to Kalen DeBoer today?
1: You know, I know nobody wants to hear patience, but I think this is a fantastic football coach. I really do. But I don't know any coach that could have stepped into Nick Saban's shoes and maintain the level of success, especially the way the portal goes. And a lot of the players had left before Kalen DeBoer even got in there. He really started out behind the eight ball. He's done a remarkable job when you sit back and look. You know, he's beat, what, Kirby Smart two out of three times. I mean, he wins against ranked opponents. You know, they have had some attrition like the other SEC schools, and that certainly showed up in the playoff. But I think this is a fantastic coach, but it takes time to build a culture. And he doesn't have, the prevalent talent advantages that Nick Saban's teams did at Alabama when Nick Saban took over the program. You remember Nick Saban had a rocky first season before he really got it rolling. But Alabama was able to corner so much talent, and to your point, build that championship depth, their twos and their threes. Now with the portal, you can't do that. Those twos and threes are going somewhere else where they can start and make more money. So that model that Nick Saban employed to win those national championships and build a dynasty is no longer available to anyone, and certainly not Kalen DeBoer. I don't think right now that Alabama could probably find a better coach than Kalen DeBoer, but because of the expectations when he came in and because of the level of equality that we have in the SEC, I don't know that he is fully appreciated for his coaching abilities. He may not ultimately be the guy to bring him back to a national title if they don't show him enough patience and give him the resources. With patience and resources, I believe that Kalen DeBoer can win another national championship.
0: Mike, love catching up with you, man. Love talking football. Love talking this conference with you because you've been in it, around it for so long, and you're well-versed on it. I appreciate the time today. Look forward to seeing you in Tampa.
1: Likewise, Cole. Thank you.
0: 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Your thoughts on what Mike had to say about Kalen DeBoer at Alabama. We haven't spent a lot of time on the Crimson Tide schedule since I've been in. We have Roman Harper coming up in 40 minutes. Former Alabama Crimson Tide defensive back legend. Roman, by the way, in multiple Hall of Fames. Not sure if most of you guys were aware of that, but you do need to know that now since he's going to be joining the show. We'll ask him about the Alabama defense this year, and we'll take a look at that schedule. 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

0: Welcome back in, Paul Feinbaum's show. Cole Kubik sitting in for Paul today. Appreciate you guys being with us. Roman Harper joins us in about 35 minutes. We'll talk Alabama football with him, SEC defenses, and more. 855-242-7285 if you want to get into the show. 855-242-7285. We go to Greg in Enterprise, wants to chime in on the Paul Feinbaum show. Welcome in, Greg.
1: Hey, Cole, how you doing today?
0: Wonderful, thank you.
1: Hey, I just want to talk about Auburn's first three games. I'm pretty sure that the home game is going to be a home game with Baylor over in the Mercedes Stadium.
0: Yes, sir.
1: Southern Miss, that's going to be a night game. And then Florida is a night game. I think the two first games are in our favor, but I don't know about Florida. What do you think?
0: I think it's a fork in the road game for both teams. There's reason for optimism with both. There are obviously reasons to have some concerns with both. I think probably a tad more concern with Auburn than Florida, just because the overall skill that Florida brings to the table with Dallas Baker, Eric Singleton, Jaden Baugh, regardless of who's at quarterback, you're going to have dudes at receiver, at running back, and then if a quarterback can just distribute the football, they're going to be tough to handle. Now, Auburn brings back DJ Durkin defensively, and they'll be in attack mode. That style of game could be one that just really slows down, gets bogged down. I could see that being a 14-10, 17-14 type game where both teams sort of just trying to protect things, maybe hold on to a lead late. Florida maybe battling being on the road. Auburn crowd will be into it at night, like you said. Probably come down to quarterback play and mistakes, which leans Auburn a little bit, because Byron Brown's been in this system. But what's his offensive line going to look like? That's a massive question mark. We thought it was going to be better last year for Auburn, and it wasn't. So I think that's the game where whoever wins it has a really good chance to vastly exceed expectation, and the loser, they're going to be scratching and clawing most likely the rest of the way.
1: Defense really looked really good during the spring practice, but that's spring practice. But Durkin definitely, I think, he's got his finger on the pulse.
0: You got Xavier Atkins back. I think Jared Smith poised to have a big year. Depth of defensive tackle needs to continue to come along a little bit. You have some veterans on the back end. And here's the good news, Greg, is, yes, you had a first-round pick loss off that defense last year, Keldrick Falk, but Keldrick Falk didn't take over games. Nothing against him. It's not trying to put him down as a football player, but the scheme is what wreaked a lot of the havoc, is what brought on a lot of the problems. And that's DJ Durkin doing that. And he's back, so that is a big plus. I also say pay attention to this. How the offense and defense are managed throughout the course of this season. Because when you get past that first month, now Baylor, that's going to be an offense that's spread out a little bit. They can push the ball down the field. It'll have a run element, but there are air raid tendencies with that offense. Tennessee, obviously going to go fast. LSU, going to go fast. Ole Miss, going to go fast. Mississippi State, going to go fast. Like, the defense has a chance to get worn out in a hurry. So don't be surprised if you see Alex Golish do more in the run game, try to slow things down intentionally just a little bit more once they get into October to protect that defense through the rest of the season.
1: Well, thank you, Cole. I appreciate it, and you have a good day.
0: I appreciate the call, Greg. 855-242-7285. You guys want to get into the Paul Feinbaum show, you can do it there. We were going to talk Alabama schedule. Greg wanted to go into Auburn and talk a little Auburn schedule as well, because those two obviously going to meet at the end of the season in one of the best rivalry games in our sport, the Iron Bowl. It'll be in Tuscaloosa this year. We can discuss that, but what leads up to it for both of these football teams. 855-242-7285. We'll talk about it and get to more of your calls next on the Paul Feinbaum Show.
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7: Here is your latest Middle Tennessee weather. Today, a slight chance of showers and thunderstorms after 1 p.m. Patchy fog early, then mostly sunny with a high near 91. Heat index values up to 102. Friday, showers and thunderstorms likely after 1 p.m. with a high near 91 and a 70% chance of rain. 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

0: Roman Harper with us in 25 minutes. We'll talk SEC defenses, Alabama football, and more with my co-host on Read and React Monday nights on the SEC Network this fall. We go back to the phones now. Get to your opinions, your thoughts on things that we've discussed and those that we haven't. 855-242-7285. Bash in Boulder, welcome into the show.
1: Thank you so much, Cole, for taking my call. I appreciate it. So you started the show with Mike Griffith on, and I got to say, his words might have been the one thing as me, a paranoid Alabama fan, needed to hear going into the season. That, like, what do you think, Cole? Like, the last thing that he said, that Kalen DeBoer is literally the best coach that Alabama could have gotten after the greatest of all time abruptly retired.
0: Okay, but let's think about the context there, because I think I know where you're going, but who really, if this was a just go get anybody open checkbook, steal anybody from any job, like, do you think that's real? If that's how you're going to try to spin that? Like, you think Kirby Smart was leaving Georgia? And who
1: if
0: else?
1: The checkbook
0: who else
1: was
0: how
1: open,
0: many other
1: you, might have, you might be right. I mean, the
0: no,
1: thing, like,
0: Kirby ain't leaving Georgia.
1: Kirby
0: no.
1: leave, yeah, that's never going to happen.
0: You think Dan Lanning's leaving Oregon?
1: Well, if the check was big enough, it might have happened.
0: I'd be willing to – actually, you know what? I'm not even going to be willing to bet. I can guarantee you that Oregon's check would be bigger at the end of that duel.
1: That's what happened, though, Cole, with Jimmy Sexton okay, so as then, both so Kalen DeBoer and Dan
0: that's
1: Lanning's
0: not a
1: agent.
0: That's not a coach that you could have gotten then. Just like Lane Kiffin wasn't a coach that you could have gotten because Alabama wasn't going to do that. End of story. Put the period on it. It's over. It's not a part of this discussion. So who's left? You want to go get Dabo? What was a better hire 2 years ago right now? Dabo or Kalen DeBoer?
1: Kalen DeBoer.
0: Okay. All right, so who else is on your list of guys that could have been gotten by Greg Byrne that would have been a better option? Brian Kelly?
1: I talked about this with Paul. With the only other option that we haven't mentioned yet was Mike Norvell from Florida State. And thank God we didn't go with that choice.
0: Feel like Greg Byrne won. Hey, listen, I'm not saying at the end all be all Kalen DeBoer is the best coach that football's ever seen. I think he's a damn good football coach. I think he's going to do good things at Alabama. But when you begin to peel it apart and you read through the lines and look at the layers, this is not a knock on Kalen DeBoer at all, but this was not a come on down, the price is right, just wait for the best coach in football to come take over. It's not what it was. It's not what it was going to be. Now, I think they did go get the best option possible based on who realistically was going to leave their jobs and then take that job. Also, keep in mind, Bash, there are a couple of guys following Nick Saban. That wasn't for them. They didn't want any part of it. It's also real here. So there are other factors than just, you know, open the door, make sure the phone's turned on, and wait for people to call. That wasn't it.
1: You're right. With that being said, now that we are stuck with Kalen DeBoer with his contract extension after his playoff win against Oklahoma.
0: Don't do stuck with Kalen DeBoer. Kalen DeBoer is a good football coach. Alabama was in the playoffs last year. Alabama won a road playoff game last year. But that's
1: You're right, Cole, but
0: him.
1: How did they
0: Come
1: end
0: on.
1: The playoffs?
0: Winning games.
1: No, I'm saying they ended it in the most embarrassing playoff loss in Alabama college football history. We got destroyed 35-3 by Indiana. And yes, they went on to win the whole championship and they proved they were the number one undisputed team in the country. But
0: right.
1: we still
0: Did Utah
1: never
0: not embarrass Nick Saban
1: like
0: in the Sugar Bowl? Did Utah embarrass Nick Saban in the Sugar Bowl? Did that work itself out?
1: Say that again, Cole. What about the Sugar Bowl?
0: Did Utah not embarrass Alabama and Nick Saban in the Sugar Bowl?
1: Yes, yes. I remember that
0: worked
1: year. Thank
0: out.
1: You for reminding me.
0: Just
1: that
0: saying,
1: that was a
0: out.
1: Season like it's the same thing when A.J. McCarron lost to Oklahoma.

0: Oklahoma and Trevor Knight when we lost the kick six game. Like, that was a consolation game.
1: Oh, the kick
0: and
1: six
0: it was
1: no
0: embarrassing, but we
1: game,
0: knew
1: sir.
0: What was in. I mean, when you lose the Iron Bowl and then you play a bowl game for Alabama, that pretty much is a consolation game.
1: I thought you referenced
0: that takes
1: the kick
0: us
1: six
0: out of the SEC championship game, and it's the last game of the season.
1: Okay. All I'm saying is just calm down. There is no, we're stuck with Kalen DeBoer. You have a very good coach.
0: You're right.
1: Is the way it should be referenced.
0: So instead of saying we're stuck with, we have Kalen DeBoer, and thankfully we do not have Mike Norvell, Dabo Sweeney, and the most criticized coach, we'll see how he does this year, Lane Kiffin.
1: It will be interesting to watch what Lane can do in Baton Rouge. I think the expectations are maybe a little too high and probably going to get higher here in the next few weeks because they're an easy team to talk about and an easy team to get on board with because they have guys that have high portal rankings and a coach making a lot of money and a roster that's apparently making a lot of money. So we'll see where it goes, Bash. It's one thing that's going to make it fun. Thank you for the call. 855-242-7285. Peacock is in Mobile. 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

0: Paul Feinbaum Show. 855-242-7285. Cole Kubrick filling in for Paul today. Going to go back to the phones. Tried Peacock from Mobile. Connection not there. Going to get him back on now, Peacock. Sorry about that. What's on your mind today?
1: Hey, Cole. Sorry about that, man. I was, I'm working as usual. Hey, I'm an Alabama fan. And the Boer, I can tell you this, and Paul knows me well. I call often. The Boer's never going to be an Alabama coach. For a few reasons, you can take other coaches too. Whatever the dude's name who came to LSU, the chip dude or whatever. He's just not an SEC coach. But here's a huge problem. The kids are running the locker room. And, you know, he never made a change at quarterback, nothing. I mean, all those details don't even matter. But the proof is what he's already shown us. It's not Alabama football. He's got everything he needs. Athletes, recruits, and excuses. And Alabama don't play like Auburn or anybody else. We regardless of what we're paying him, the contract says, he better win some games. And I'm an Alabama fan. Hey, I want us to win every game. But I got us losing four games. And that ain't going to fly. That does not fly. He's just not a Southern coach. And that's a fact.
0: I remember people said the same thing about Nick Saban. He wasn't a good fit and wasn't going to be able to make it work. So let me say this. What? Did you guys, well, you wanted Ty Simpson benched?
1: Me? Well, look, you're going, I can go details all day long. We can go backwards on Ty Simpson. We can just go by the record of Alabama. I'm just telling you, any coach, replace DeBoer with anybody else. And the other thing I heard you say, why I called, you said there was no other option. And said hire DeBoer was the best coach. That's your opinion. That's your opinion. That's not an Alabama fan's opinion. I promise you that.
0: I didn't say there was no other option. I said I thought he was the best option of who you could have actually gotten.
1: Well, that present day. But look, we didn't have to hire somebody that very second. And your opinion is just like mine. It's yours.
0: Sure.
1: But I am an Alabama fan, and I'm straight up realistic. Unlike some other Alabama fans, we're going to lose four games this year. And guess what happens when DeBoer loses four games? Every human's going to call for his head other than Alabama fans. And I'm just telling what's going on. I live in Saraland. I know kids on the team per se, not me personally, but I hear and know things. Just the way it's going is not good. It's just not good. And it's not the Alabama standard. And we'll see. Paul knows where I stand. He knows Peacock from Mobile very clear is against DeBoer. Never have I been a DeBoer fan. Never.
0: You weren't dialed into those Washington or Fresno State games?
1: I don't even know where Washington is, man. I don't even feed into any of that BS. That sounds too much like politics.
0: Thank you for the call.
1: And look, I'm not impressed by anything you do in Washington. You know what I'm saying? I mean, SEC don't play, you know, that's just a different animal, you know. So we'll see. We'll see what happens. And if Paul's listening, Paul, I love you. I hope you're spending time with Linda, and I hope she's well, brother. Love you.
0: Thank you for the call. Appreciate that.
1: Thanks.
2: Yeah.
0: If I'm not mistaken, we have seen Super Bowl champions from the state of Washington. NFL franchise just sold for $9 billion. I would say those are impressive. Chris in South Carolina, welcome into the Paul Feinbaum Show.
3: Man, I'm glad you took my call because he played right into it. This right here is instant reaction because I heard you, that resident clown of the Feinbaum Show. That's Bash. He's really worried finding Waldo from the Feinbaum Show because he's an idiot. And that clown that just got the phone, Peacock, he's a clown too. Matter of fact, all these Bama fans that started watching football because Nick Saban was the coach and they was winning and they think it's a cool thing to do because they want a cool T-shirt, they dumb as too, Cole. Because they next coach, you should be looking for a model. They should be looking for something. Do he fit the coach? Dude, no. Look for the next coach that can win you a damn championship. I don't care if my coach got no legs and one arm. If he can win a championship, that's who I want. If he got values and morals, that's who I want. This right here is, I'm 95% of the Alabama fans that call this show are idiots. You know why? Because they don't understand and they took for granted of what they had. They talking about they don't want Dabo Swinney if they didn't give him an opportunity. You want somebody to win you a championship? Bring somebody that grew up down there that had enough time that probably could, might have would have went down there. It might have been the time right. But I'm glad y'all didn't take him. But y'all, and you, Bash, and the rest of these people that keep talking about Dabo Swinney, y'all need to put some respect on his damn name. The man got two national titles. The man played for four. Lane Kiffin is spending millions of dollars, billions of dollars. I don't say this a couple of times, and I'm a king screaming it to get L's. Spending all this money to get what Dabo went, but they don't want to listen to the man, or they don't want the man to coach their program. It'll probably cost you a whole lot cheaper, and you probably have results. I know we're going to the break. I ain't done today, Cole.
0: You think he would have taken that? Chris, do you think he would have taken that job if it was the right offer? He's gone. We'll go to Doug in Huntsville next, 855-242-7285. Welcome in, Doug.
2: Hey, good afternoon, Cole. How you doing?
0: Doing great. Thank you.
2: Hey, so you know, I just want to respond. You know, I'm a big Alabama fan. You know, I know, this guy's talking about that DeBoer's not a SEC coach, which we know he came from the West Coast. But, I mean, the guy's winning. You know, I don't want to put the coach down because we are winning. You know, winning 10 games, that's not, you know, going 8-4 or 7-5. We're winning 10 games.
0: Hey, Doug, you know, do you know, offhand, and I'm not trying to trick you or anything here. Do you know what Alabama's record was in the SEC last year?
2: We had two losses at SEC.
0: One SEC championship game, though, in the regular season, you hit it. One. It was 7-1 in the SEC last year.
2: Right. I mean, so we're winning games. I don't understand these folks that are, you know, tearing our coach apart, you know, I mean, or our coaches. I mean, we're winning games. We got players, I think this year, you know, they're saying we're going to lose four. This guy's saying we're going to lose four games. I think we have some of the best receiving core in the country. Probably going to be one of the top running backs in the country. You know, I mean, got a quarterback that's all around. I think we have a great team and potential, you know, to win 10, 11 games again, or make it to the playoffs, or win more games in the playoffs.
0: I would agree. Appreciate the call, Doug. 855-242-7285. We will ask Roman Harper his thoughts on Kalen DeBoer, where he believes that things stand for the Crimson Tide heading into the 2026 season. What's the ceiling for this Alabama football team? We have not taken a dive into the schedule yet. We'll do that next hour. And there's been a lot of conversation about how certain teams finished last year, which I think is funny because there are other teams that finished different style games in different ways that people will completely discount and say, well, those wins don't matter. We'll have a discussion on that in the next hour as well. But Roman Harper set to join us when we come back. Cole Kubik filling in for Paul right here on the Paul Feinbaum Show.
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0: 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Cole Kubrick sitting in for Paul today, 855-242-7285. Get you into the show. We'll get back to your calls after we visit with Roman Harper, who joins us now, my co-host on Read and React Monday nights on the SEC Network this fall. Rome, how are we doing?
1: Cole, I'm doing great, man. You left out one thing about your co-host. You're actually supposed to say your better-looking co-host, Roman Harper, but I appreciate it anyways. And I appreciate Bram's hooking me up, man. It literally, I'm watching England and Argentina, and it came at halftime for this call, so it's like perfect.
0: Well, your guy Ram here in Birmingham says he's going to have me better dressed than you this fall, so we'll see how that goes.
1: I cannot wait to see this. You know I will be judging you, and I love to see you dress nice.
0: I love to be judged by you, so let's go. We've had a lot of conversation about Kalen DeBoer so far on the show. A couple Bama fans called in. They believe in Kalen DeBoer. The couple called in believing it, thinks he's going to get it right, thinks things are in good hands. A couple more, not the guy for the job, not going to get it done, has not been successful, which I find entertaining at least. But what are your thoughts on where Kalen DeBoer is right now as Bama's head coach?
1: You know, first of all, let's just be honest with the callers and the listeners, Cole. No person has ever replaced the GOAT successfully in any sport at any time in history that we've been keeping up, right? Like, you know, you just go through it, whether it's UCLA, whether it's Belichick, whether it's, you can just go down the list of whoever you think the best coach is, and the person that comes after usually doesn't have a lot of success. For me, I've kind of enjoyed watching what this Alabama team is kind of hopefully evolving to, really putting his own stamp on things. You know, last year, they won some games, then they started losing, and then all of a sudden they got into the playoffs, beat Oklahoma. But ultimately, Cole, you know, the Indiana game was not a good showing. And I think that's what everybody's just kind of missing. Everybody's just so used to just winning at high clips. You know, it's Alabama, they're just supposed to win and just roll out there. And I think, you know, when Nick Law left, they lost a lot of players. But ultimately, you know, they just were not a tough team. And you're not used to looking at Alabama that way. And I think Alabama ultimately has to be tougher physically and mentally of a team going forward if they want to achieve and reach the goals that everybody expects them to reach. You know, and the ultimate thing about it was you look at just the Indiana game. It's 4th-and-1, backed up in one of the crucial, most crucial plays of your season. And you go for it, which is fine, but then you run a wide receiver speed sweep. That's not a tough team. And so when you don't stop the run and you're not able to run the football effectively, everybody picks up on that and you're going to be called soft. And I think that's what Alabama has to change the narrative with. And if they do that, they got a chance because every quarterback in the country clearly wants to go there because they're going to throw the football. But can you run it? Can you have balance? And like you said, they have all these great guys up front that look the part, Cole, and you would break it down, but it's too many missed blocks, too many missed assignments. And you know it better than anybody. As an offensive line, it has to be cohesion.
0: I don't think it's a coincidence that you're watching soccer and wanted to steer this direction towards being soft right out of the gate. So here we are. Let's talk Alabama defense.
1: It's a lot of fouls not being called right now, so I don't know about that.
0: I like it. Let's let them play. Swallow that whistle. Or card, I guess. You were not completely on board with the Alabama defense early on under Kane Womack. You've come around just a little bit more. This is going to be an experienced secondary that returns. Some question marks at linebacker, not the depth we're used to on the defensive line. What is your view of what the Alabama defense most likely will be this upcoming season?
1: Hopefully better. They're another one that has to be more physical up front too. You know, they got some guys out of the portal, some older guys, not a lot of people that are going to recognize names and big stars. But what I'm hearing out of there is that there's some ball playing Johnnies. That's the exact term that I was told. Ball playing Johnnies. I like those guys. All right. Now, what they do at the linebacker position will be interesting, but ultimately, they should be better because the experience in the secondary. So everybody should know where their alignment assignment, and we can't be giving up double moves and bad eye discipline. That's always been a big thing for me, and I've been a big stickler with that. With as far as their eye discipline of this Alabama defense, if they continue to do what they need to do, they're going to have a chance because they're going to create turnovers. They need to score more on defense and be able to set their offense up in better scoring positions. But that is what this team is being judged off of. Not really how many yards they give up, but how many turnovers they create. How good are they on third down? Can they get after the quarterback with four-man rushes, maybe sometimes five-man pressures on third downs, and ultimately be able to speed them up and force these quarterbacks into mistakes. I still would like to see Alabama secondary play more man-to-man coverage. You can't tell me you're a great secondary and can't play man-to-man coverage. That is what I want to see a little bit more out of, to be able to mix it up some, but that's not Kane's deal, and I'm not going to sit up here and tell Kane what to do. He's the one we got that's got the job, and it has to call the game, and so they got to trust him, and he's got to go out there and call it. I thought I liked what I saw to Alabama's defense at times last year, but ultimately, I see the scheme, and I know what he's trying to get accomplished. Now, they got to have some guys step up rushing the passer outside of Yanze Pierre. They got to have somebody else step up and help that guy out. And then at the linebacker position, they got to be better in zone coverage and some of their drops. And then the defensive secondary, like I said before, has got to have better eye discipline.
0: Visiting with Roman Harper of Read and React Monday nights on the SEC Network. You'll also see him on SEC Nation. Rome, when you look at defenses in the league top to bottom, which others excite you this upcoming season? What defenses do you look at right now and say, man, I can't wait to watch that group? That group's going to be fun to watch, and why?
1: So, of course, you got to say Georgia, because it Kirby led, and what they bring everybody back. They had a lot of young guys playing for them last year, a lot of young guys, and they all played well. And so I can't wait to see what they look like in year two or year three for some of these guys, because it's still a very young defense. I'll be excited to see what they do. Also, the offseason for Georgia, a lot more quiet. I don't see as many speeding tickets. I feel like, it's just more quiet. I like that. Versus the last couple offseasons, been kind of noisy down there in Athens. So I like the focus and where that team is maybe going and trending because of the lack of hearsay coming from Athens. The other defense and top defense in the SEC, but in the country is Oklahoma. Nobody's bringing back more talent than Oklahoma. I look at Oklahoma and say they could be one of the more talented teams in all the country just because of what they bring back on defense. They were stellar, and they won games because of their defense last year. So imagine when you bring everybody back. They got a couple guys on defensive line that maybe not be considered starters last year that they would say that they lost, but they're actually just younger, better players that they just let the other guys play in front of. So I really, really like what Oklahoma has defensively, from Kip Lewis to David Stone to you got three other guys, number 40, I forget his name off the top of my head. I got to get back in football shape as far as like these names and everything. So Oklahoma defensively is going to be really, really good. And if they were that good last year and were able to win all those games on front because of the defense, imagine what a healthy John Mateer coming back could be. Like, if he plays like he did those first four games, if he starts back that way and stays healthy, this Oklahoma team could be extremely dangerous. And I like them a lot. A lot of people kind of sleep on this Oklahoma team. I think this is the year Oklahoma is the team, where a lot of other times I've been saying, I don't know. I think the schedule's right. I think the time is right. I think the players they bring back is right. Oklahoma, for me, is the team that's a sleeping giant.
0: Let's rewind a little bit there. Roman Harper joining us on the phones. 44 Taylor Wine at edge for Oklahoma, I think is who you're referencing there. He's going to be fun to watch, no doubt. Go back to Georgia, though. I read a list the other day from our favorite statistical entity that listed their top 50 returning players in college football. And a guy who you put me on last year, because I don't know how to watch this position, and I admit it, I actually think that I think secondary, maybe mainly corner, has become the most difficult position to observe and analyze in college football. And you talked to me about Ellis Robinson, and you said something this offseason, he might be the best corner in college football. Rome, no one's talking about this kid. KJ Bolden has been a great safety since he has been there at Georgia. Some of the other younger kids we can get to later, but just tell the folks what Georgia has at corner with Ellis Robinson and the combo of he and KJ Bolden at safety.
1: So, number one, K.J. Bolden playing as a freshman was a really good player. Ellis Robinson, former five-star player. He was maybe the top player in the country, according to Under Armour and ESPN 350. So, a really, really dynamic player. Great size, great height, great ability, speed. He's got everything you want. But the thing, and I told you this last year, Cole, I noticed it after the first couple weeks, they put him in as the full-time starter. That allowed them to play more man-to-man coverage. And so Georgia was not playing more zone. And Georgia's not a big zone team anyway. So they do a lot of combo coverages. Looks like zone, but turns into man as things unfold down the field. They threw all that out and said, we're just going to lock up guys and let them go play. You had Everett on the other side, who's a big play guy who got interceptions in all the big games. And then, of course, Ellis Robinson, who you're talking about now. This kid came in and changed the trajectory in which teams – we're throwing the ball downfield versus Georgia early on in the season. Look at that Tennessee game. They exploited them over and over again because they were not playing the ball well in the air. Well, they changed that because they made a change in the roster. And so I like him. I like his deep speed. I like his ability to play the ball in the air. I like his man-to-man coverage. And also, you got to be in Georgia, you're going to have to be a smart defensive guy. If you play in the secondary under Kirby, you're going to be smart because you got to be able to think. You got to be able to do different combination coverages, and you got to be able to play and read different levels from 2-1, 3-1, and so in some of their trap coverages that they run. So it's a really, really dynamic defense. I like that player a lot. He was a player that's a big riser for me last year. Another young guy, not just on Georgia's defense, but the Dylan Lee kid from Alabama. I would love to see what he's going to be in year two as well.
0: Roman Harper joining us on the phones. How tight do you think the SEC will be this year? Is it Georgia, Texas, and then everybody else? Is there a group of teams that are closer to those two? Like, how do you kind of view where the league will shape out?
1: You know, that adding that ninth SEC game changes everything for me, Cole. You know, I look at it where it's not going to be as many teams with 10 wins, where obviously 10 wins is what gives you a chance to get into the playoffs. Nobody's made it with 9 wins on an at-large bid, so I don't know if the SEC actually ends up winning at the end by saying, oh, well, look how good we are, we're going to play 9 SEC games. I don't know if it actually helps you, even though they say strength of schedule is what they take into consideration. I just haven't seen it yet.

0: They really count wins. And so I look at Texas, Oklahoma. I like them both, but I still got question marks for both of them. Less question marks for Georgia. Texas, who's going to block? You know, the run game's supposed to be better. The O-line's supposed to be good, but, I mean, they're still replacing everybody.
1: It's like it's this given from everybody that just that's going to be one of the best offensive lines in college football, and I'm kind of like, well, okay, well, I need to see it.
0: Yeah,
1: I
0: mean, right? Like, these are the conversations you and I have. We're like, well, I don't know about that. Like, you know, we say that, but they still got to go out there and do it. And that was the one, blaring like weakness that they had was the offensive line last year. And then all of a sudden they started running the ball better and it was better for Arch. So, you know, everybody's going to talk about Arch Manning and want to crown him already, but they better block for him and they better run the football because you can't just drop back and throw it to Cam Coleman and all these receivers if the quarterback does not have time. The defense also for Texas has to play at a high clip as well, where the defense for Texas was the reason why Arch Manning had this period of growth where he was able to make all these mistakes and the offense wasn't good for weeks on weeks. And all of a sudden he started to figure it out later on in the season and he played better. And so the defense of Texas has to kind of play as well, just as good as they did last year as well. I have Oklahoma as a team that's surprising to me. Of course you got Alabama that's going to be in there and all the LSU fans with, you know, I can't leave them out either. They are a team that you expect to just like, oh, just plug and play. You got Lane Kiffin, him in the transfer portal. He's a portal king. It should just work out, right? But this ninth schedule, LSU schedule is not easy. Alabama schedule, not easy. It's going to be very, very intriguing to see. You also got a team like South Carolina where, look, you can't tell me you're bringing in Kendall Browse and there's no pressure on Shane Beamer. Not with this quarterback named Lenore Sellers. You can't have a generational quarterback come through your program and, you know, your best year was his freshman year playing. I got to have some more. I got to reap some more rewards out of that one. So it's a lot of pressure at South Carolina, too. And hopefully Dylan Stewart returns back to the dominant player that he was his freshman year. Always harder when you have a sophomore slump when people figure you out as well. So now how does he go back to the drawing board and continue to work on his game and get better in year three? These are things that are question marks that I want to know and the players that I'm looking out for in this SEC. You know, Tennessee, I don't even know who's playing quarterback. So that's another one, too, that just another question mark. Ole Miss without Lane Kiffin, what are they? So I love Pete Golding, but without the offensive coordinator's defense. So it's a lot of different questions out there, Cole. I would love to hear your opinion on it, too.
1: I feel bad that I forced you to miss a goal by England here and you're not able to
0: go. Oh, England. I'm a France guy. So I want England to win. Cause I just want everything to burn down. I want Argentina to lose. No more Messi. Cause Mbappe's out.
1: Wow. Hater in the house. How much time did you spend picking out your outfits for SEC Media Days next week?
0: Oh, I had my daughter and her friend Journey at my house earlier this week. Cole, first and foremost, my wife's out of town. She's in Seattle with my younger daughter at a national soccer tournament. So shout out to them. They're flying back today. Dude, I've been home for like 5 days with just my oldest daughter. Dude, I don't even know what to do with myself. Seriously, Cole. I played golf. I've cooked a little bit. It's been great, dude. But my daughter and her friend, it took about 45 minutes. They picked out some stuff. I kind of picked out some outfits. And, you know, they said yes, no. They picked out ties for me, some lapel pins, little pocket squares, you know, the whole deal. I got it. But I'm ready, though. It's already packed.
1: Ready to go. Already packed. Wow.
0: Yeah.
1: Ahead of the game.
0: Yeah, I'm already packed. My suit's already packed in my bag and socks.
1: All right. I'm impressed. We will we'll see you Sunday in Tampa and look forward to working with you next week, man. Thanks for hopping on today.
0: Bro, can't wait, man. Can't wait to see you. Hopefully, you're going to be dressing clean as well. And hopefully, your wife actually adores all of our outfits.
1: Yeah, she'll pick it out. So it'll be okay. We'll be good. Thank you, Rome.
0: Always.
1: Roman Harper, the SEC Network. You'll see him on coverage of SEC Media Days on the SEC Network next week. 855-242-7285. Did you agree? Disagree with what Roman Harper had to say about Kalen DeBoer, Alabama. We'll continue that conversation next right here on the Paul Feinbaum Show.
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7: 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Again, he had 44 assists last season.
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0: 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Paul Feinbaum Show, Cole Kubrick sitting in for Paul today, 855-242-7285 to get in. A lot of conversation around the Alabama Crimson Tide today. 855-242-7285. Your thoughts on what Roman Harper had to say about Alabama. Mike Griffith earlier in the show talked a little bit of Alabama, talked some Georgia as well. Where we stand on these teams heading into the 2026 season. Still have Jesse Simonton coming up a little bit later. Talk ACC Media Days. Stuart Mandel is going to be with us at 5 o'clock Central to discuss preseason hype. Warranted, unwarranted, too much, not enough. We'll discuss that with him. Sticking with Alabama, though. We'll go through the schedule here in just a moment. But I wanted to just bring this up when you're talking about Kalen DeBoer and what he's done. We mentioned the contract extension that's got him in Tuscaloosa through the 2032 season. Entering year three, it's been pretty good for Alabama coaches. Wallace Wade won the first SEC title in 1925 in his third year as the Alabama head coach. Frank Thomas won an SEC title in 1933, his third year as the Alabama head coach. He would go on to win a national championship in year four. Gene Stallings, national title in 1992, and that Sugar Bowl win against Gino Toretta in Miami, his third year as the Alabama head coach. And Nick Saban won his first national championship with Alabama in 2009, the dominant win to go for Texas in the Rose Bowl, in his third year as the Alabama head football coach. So, you could say patience. You can say already should know, should be there, wanted to be there. Took Bear Bryant until year four to win his first national championship in Tuscaloosa. So maybe wait and see. But there are questions that are still yet to be answered. Keelan Russell, Austin Mack, what's it going to look like with Ty Simpson departing to the NFL? 13th overall pick, by the way, for the callers earlier in the show that were saying he needed to be replaced last year. I'm not even going to go into that. Does the offensive line need to improve? Absolutely. Run game need to be better? Of course. And if you look at some of the hires that Kalen DeBoer made, specifically bringing in a couple former offensive linemen to assist with the O-line, with the tight ends, to be a part of the staff, help re-emphasize a little bit of that grit, a little bit of that oomph, a little bit of that nasty, I believe. I think that's intentional. It's absolutely intentional. Kalen DeBoer knows what he's doing, knows what he wants to bring, knows he needs more of it. And he went out and tried to make it happen. You open up with East Carolina, 11 a.m. on ABC. At Kentucky week two. Now listen, this is going to be, you have a quarterback that's been around college football for a few years in an offense that offers quick distribution, couple new playmakers. If you haven't looked or heard or talked about what Kentucky is bringing in, as I mentioned earlier, Will Stein joined me on Cube Show, my podcast. You can go grab that YouTube wherever you get yours. It's a fun conversation with Will just about kind of where his team is, what his expectation is, how he manages things, runs things. He's going to go out of his way to make this thing just a little bit easier. And that's a tricky place to play. I think that Kroger Field is underrated. I think when it's a bigger game and it gets going, specifically at night, they get that War of the Worlds tugboat horn, whatever it is, on third and longs, and crowd gets into it. It's a cool atmosphere. It's a tough week two game. You don't know who you are at that point in the season. 855-242-7285. You want to get in? 855-242-7285 to join the Paul Feinbaum Show. You don't know what's happening there, what your team is. The DNA of your team has hardly shown itself week two. So that's a tough one. 230 ABC, also 230 ABC, Florida State's return trip to Tuscaloosa after that embarrassing loss last year. I think Alabama matches up well. I'll be very interested to see what the play calling is going to look like. We saw Tom Herman out of that staff. He's going to be a special assistant to the head coach. But no Tommy Castellanos. Ashton Daniels, Stanford Auburn, moves in as quarterback. Doesn't offer quite the burst with his mobility that Castellanos did. I think he's a little bit more of the north-south runner, long strider, than Castellanos offers a little bit more wiggle. But Alabama should get that game. And then South Carolina at home. Bad part about that one is Kendall Bryles, Lenore Sellers, they'll start to have things figured out by that point. That will be a big challenge for the defense because that South Carolina offensive line should be upgraded, should be better. You got some Got some weapons, including Lenoris himself, dual threat that can take over a game. Mazio Bennett back, Nick Harbor back on the perimeter, and then obviously Dylan Stewart can take over a game. Clayton White, great defensive coordinator for the Gamecocks. Be a tough game. You're at Mississippi State after that. And then Georgia at Tennessee, Texas A&M at home, at LSU, at Vandy, Chattanooga, and then Auburn, the Iron Bowl. To close it out, you get it at home. Take care of business at home, I think you're in great shape. That, to me, kind of the story of this Alabama season. Now, Baton Rouge, never easy place to play, especially that one. That game's always massive. Knoxville, another one that, from a rivalry perspective, a history perspective, is one that is going to be just a difficult game. When the Crimson Tide goes to Rocky Top, there will be blood. It's just what it is. It's a rivalry game. And you love it. You love the physicality. You love the passion. You want the heat turned up. Georgia has sort of become that now as well. So you get three of those in the back half of your season. Good start, imperative for the Crimson Tide, in my opinion. Imperative for Kalen DeBoer and his staff. And with a young quarterback and a new offensive line, I told you guys yesterday, be very careful with the, it can't get any worse, because it can. Instead of it can't get worse, you better be going out there and making sure it's better. Trey in Tuscaloosa, welcome into the Paul Feinbaum Show. Trey, how are we doing? Try to get Trey, 855-242-7285. Let's get to a break. When we come back, we'll get to more of your calls. Continue talking Alabama next right here on the Paul Feinbaum Show.
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5: Here is your latest Middle Tennessee weather. Patchy fog will clear in the morning. Thursday brings mostly sunny skies with a high near 91 and a heat index up to 102. There is a 30% chance of showers and thunderstorms after midday. Friday sees a 70% chance of storms in the afternoon with similar heat conditions. 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

0: Public sitting in for Paul today, 855-242-7285. Want to get right back into your calls, 855-242-7285. Let us know your thoughts on Kalen DeBoer, Alabama. We just went through the schedule. We'll take a look at some of the matchups and maybe things that Alabama are going to need to sneak through that schedule and be in the college football playoff again under Kalen DeBoer later this hour. Trey in Tuscaloosa chimes in first. Welcome into the show, Trey.
1: Hey, man, you're doing a good job. Great to talk to you again.
0: Thank you.
1: I want to talk to you about DeBoer and kind of give you my opinion and see what you think, because you've played, you've been around the game, you've been down on the field. I'm not so – there's people complaining about DeBoer, and I've been one of them at times, and then we have people that are supporting DeBoer. And tell me what you think about – I don't think it's so much the wins and losses. This is an example. You're good enough to beat Georgia, and then you turn around and lose to Vanderbilt. You're good enough to beat Georgia at Georgia, and then you turn around and just get, embarrassed in the SEC championship game. Yeah, you beat Oklahoma in the playoffs, and then you go and play an Indiana team that you look like you was never even prepared for, and they look like there was no motivation, no effort, or not even interested. What is it? Because I think DeBoer is a good coach, and we know he has good players. Why do we have so much it's a big inconsistency. It's not like they played well and lost by a field goal. The effort that I see sometimes is not there. Is that practice habits? What is it, in your opinion, that you can have so much difference in the way a team performs from week to week, in your opinion?
0: I think it's consistency, familiarity. It takes time. And it's not fair necessarily to use Indiana as a standard for this, because Kurt Cignetti got that team so good at it so fast. They are elite at it, executing, understanding, working together, wherewithal, accomplishing the mission at hand. And a lot of it, to be frank with you, Trey, is being unselfish. And a lot of college football today is very selfish. This is not finger pointing at Alabama. This is not an excuse making for Kalen DeBoer. It is a more difficult job to create unselfish habits in today's college football, because you can just turn around and leave. Just close the door and still collect your check and be done. And so also patience are another thing that you need to be able to make that happen. And a lot of coaches they're not allowed to have it. It's not that they don't have it or don't want it, but you got to go now. You got to figure it out today. There is no projection 2, 3, 4, 5 years down the road. So that complicates things, because guys have to play before they should. You got to go get guys that are maybe a less caliber player, but can come in and fill a void or a role for you that your offense or defense has to have. You got to play.

0: plug them in. You got to go. I think so many of these lower tier college football players are moving up all the time. It's the check. Yeah, they're getting more money, but there are more talented high school players than a lot of these guys that could be signed. They want the experience. They want the guy with the wherewithal, the know-how, that can hopefully come in and add camaraderie right away because they've been in the wars. They've been in the battles.
1: So I guess what you're saying, and I kind of character has a lot to do with that. If you're going to be a great football player, no matter who you're playing for, your effort has to be better every day. It can't be you show up one week and not the next week. It's just the inconsistency that I think has Alabama fans so upset. And I was wondering if you agreed with that. But I appreciate your comments. You're doing a great job. War Eagle and Roll Tide to you. You have a great day.
0: War Eagle and you too. We appreciate the call, Trey. And Trey makes great points. But as we just stated, whether it was Frank Thomas, Nick Saban, Gene Stallings, championships came in year three. We are entering year three under Kalen DeBoer. So the panic button, you know, the alarms that are ringing, the bat phone that has been pulled out, just wait and see. Just let it play out. Because this year's got a chance to be pretty good. I think the defense, you saw the defense get more aggressive as the year went on under Kane Womack. And you can play more aggressive when your guys understand the task at hand. Like you can't just be Blake Baker or DJ Durkin or Zach Arnett, who's coming back into the league, and say, all right, let's rip and roar and just go after everybody. Good luck. That sounds cool. It feels awesome. It's not the way it works. You can't overload a side with seven guys on one side of the line of scrimmage and two on the other side and show that without the understanding of where everybody's got to get as soon as the ball is snapped to be able to protect yourselves in as many areas as possible on the field. You can't run a twist or a stunt or a certain pressure where players have to be occupied and they know they're not going to make the play if guys don't know how to do that, how to occupy that defender, where to go to be able to make that happen, and the other defender looping around them. That takes time to be able to work together. Continuity to understand it. We can go on all the same stuff offensively. But you have to have guys who understand the entire goal of the play. That goes back to that execution that we talked about. You got to build that up over time. Reps. It takes reps to be able to do it. And go back and look at the draft the last 2-3 years. Has it been littered with the same kind of Alabama players right after Nick Saban left? It didn't feel like the exact same type of roster that we had seen the previous maybe 8 years. And that's because a lot of them left in the portal. And that's because of what the portal was affecting in recruiting towards Nick Saban's end of his tenure there in Alabama. It's a little bit of a different time. You have to retrain the brains still a little bit. There are a lot of people that are going to look at a 9-win season and say, nope, not good enough, not going to do it. As we brought up earlier, Alabama was 7-1 in the SEC last year in the regular season. 98% of schools in the nation are signing up for that every year. And maybe not Ohio State. I don't know where Texas fans are with that right now, but you probably should sign up for it every year. I think Michigan fans would probably be pretty happy with it right this second. Notre Dame fans may always expect a little bit more. But like most fans understand, now with us going to 9 conference games especially, if you can get to that, 8-2, 9-7, 2, 8-1 in league play is going to be elite. Elite in the Southeastern Conference and the Big Ten. And you know what? Probably the ACC and the Big 12 too. Just because playing that level of consistent football week in, week out against opponents that at least can get close to what you have from a talent and coaching perspective is very difficult. 855-242-7285. You want to get into the Paul Feinbaum Show? A lot more to discuss. We'll continue doing it next.
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15: 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Plus, LeBron Watch 2026 continues. And, of course, we'll be all over it. 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

0: Welcome back in to the Paul Feinbaum Show. 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Talk Alabama. Talk that schedule. What are the strengths of Alabama's football team going to be this year? I think the skill. So playmakers. Lotzier, Brooks, Ryan Williams. Like what you brought in through the portal, a tight end and Josh Ford. He's not as much of a playmaker as he is a little bit of a tone setter. I think either quarterback can be a playmaker for Alabama. And maybe more mobility is needed there because of some of the defenses that you're going to face. South Carolina, really good pass rush. Georgia, really good pass rush. Tennessee comes after you. A&M comes after you. LSU comes after you. Auburn comes after you. Offensive line better be ready. Mississippi State, by the way, coming after you. So, and you got a defense coordinator in Lexington that spent some time in College Station and not afraid to light you up either. The offensive line's got to be better. But I think secondary from a coverage perspective could be really good, which allows you more freedom up front to be able to move and attack and do different things, which protects your linebackers to an extent. And if that's a younger group that maybe takes some time to grow, there's a big advantage or hurdle that can be overcome for Kane Womack. Offensively, if you have guys, playmakers, that can take quick, high-percentage, easier throws, I don't really believe in easy throws, easier throws, and turn them into 20, 40, 60, 80-yard gains, touchdowns, all of a sudden it helps the run game a little bit, slows some of those defenses down, forces them to do different things different ways, it can give you some advantages. Mobile quarterback forces those defenses to respect their rush lanes just a little bit more, play contain just a little bit better, and both these quarterbacks have some mobility. I think Keelan Russell a little bit better. When you're talking about offsetting what's on the schedule, those potentially some of the ways that that may be able to take place. 855-242-7285. You want to be a part of the Paul Feinbaum Show, you can do it there. Jimmy in Alabama would like to chime in. Welcome to the show, Jimmy.
1: Yeah, I got a question, you know, to divert the conversation from Alabama and Michigan. Why was Hugh Freeze not successful at Auburn when he was successful at Ole Miss and the other school?
0: Liberty.
1: Liberty,
0: well,
1: yes.
0: One, when he was at Liberty, I think Liberty had some massive advantages by being an independent financially with what they were able to get to go grab players out of the portal. I think that helped a lot. He still coached them up, and they still had to go out there and execute. I just don't think he was ready for the new grind that is the SEC. That's my opinion. And some of that could have been health-related. Some of that could have been career-related, just where he is mentally, emotionally. Not sure. But it just needed to be more, and it wasn't. So that, to me, where today's college football is, Jimmy, it's different. It's less X's and O's. It's less actual coaching from that spot than maybe it has ever been.
1: Yeah. And your opinion on the new coach?
0: Alex Golis, I'm a big fan. No nonsense, relatable, doesn't put up with a lot, has a fun offensive system that he can sell to recruits, has spent time in the league, has the energy to be able to manage, dictate, talk to, be around players, coaches, personnel, people inside the athletic department. I'm an Alex Golis fan. I love that he kept Durkin because I think Durkin has familiarity with the roster, and now that gives him some advantages with what they're going to do defensively, specifically earlier in the season. He's already shown that through traditional high school recruiting, he can be successful. Now you go into next year, keep the recruiting going through the high school, and you add a couple guys in the portal that maybe just weren't yours but could upgrade your talent. I think he has a chance to be successful at Auburn. He wants it. That's the thing. Alex Golis wants it, and he'll fight you for it. You're not going to take the dinner off his table. It's not going to happen. He'll bite you. He'll fight you. He'll elbow you. He'll knee you. And listen, there's other guys in the conference like that too. John Summerall, same way. Ryan Silverfield, same way. Like, those dudes aren't backing down from anybody. They're not going to the golf course. They're not going to hang out. They want football, and they want to win at football. And it doesn't have to be a certain set of pass plays or to a certain receiver or a certain way. If they want to run the ball 50 times, they'll run it 50 times. Throw it 100 times, they'll throw it 100 times. Win with defense, they'll win with defense. They're winners. It's what they are. Paul is in Alabama.
1: So what's your chime?
0: Well, hold on, Jimmy. Let me get to Paul before we get out of here because we're almost up against a break. Welcome in, Paul. Sorry about that.
2: Hey, Cole. Thanks for taking the call. Just I got a question about the NIL or whatever the money is that universities are allowed to pay players. Is there any kind of standard for how much universities can spend, or is it just the universities with the most money can get the best players?
0: Yeah, there is a, there's, I mean, the revenue share, there's not a cap per se, but there is a certain amount that must go to the players. And I'm glad that you sort of prefaced it or asterisked that, Paul, with, you know, whatever it is, because it's technically not NIL. It's pay for play a lot of the times. There is some real NIL out there that we'll disclose on the other side on the Paul Feinbaum Show.
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10: 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Sirianni and Hurts, what's going on? 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
11: The World Cup's off the hook. 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

0: right, welcome back into the Paul Feinbaum Show. Cole Kublik sitting in for Paul today, 855-242-7285. We are going to get to Jesse Simonton, talk ACC here in just a moment. ACC Media Days beginning today. But first, want to go back to Paul in Alabama. Had to cut him short, ending our last hour. So, Paul, did want to give you a chance to get back in. What's on your mind?
1: Hey, Cole. Wiggle, wiggle. Listen, I just wanted to ask you a question about this college football playoff. You know, they're talking about expanding it to 24 teams, 16 teams, 32 teams, 74 teams, however many teams. And because the lower echelon schools are trying to be represented more. So I'm asking this question, saying how many conferences are there? I don't even know. Eight? No, maybe, whatever. But my opinion is, they should take all the conference champions and put them in the playoff. It's that simple. You know, if you're a conference champion, then you get the right to play for a national title. If you're not a conference champion, you don't get the right to play for a national title. Why should you play for a national title if you can't even win your own conference? Thoughts?
0: I'm fine with that. I think it's just after that is where most people want to have the discussion. I would be a little more inclined, Paul, to say, I just want the 12 best teams in. I understand making conference championships important, but what I feel like you should probably try to use that for is proof that you are one of the best 12 teams in college football. I don't think Notre Dame should have a guaranteed deal. I don't think the SEC should have a guaranteed deal. I don't think the Big Ten should have a three-team guaranteed deal, but that's just me. I understand why the SEC wants that, and we'll probably get it, or the Big Ten wants it, and we'll probably get it wherever we go, however many teams, however many they're going to be guaranteed in. They bring the eyeballs, they bring the attention, they command the money. Therefore, if you can get it, go for it. I just want the 12 best teams. There's a whole other conversation as to how we decide that and who decides that, or maybe now people, what decides that again? Because apparently now we all want computers back, which I don't understand because we hated them the last time they were in. But give me the 12 best teams. That's what I want. It's not the NFL where it's an automatic system that's even across the board. It doesn't evenly distribute players every year. Doesn't give you advantages in being able to add players to your roster if you have a bad season versus a good season. So therefore, just give me the 12 best teams and let's play it out. That would be what I would want, but I appreciate your call nonetheless. Let's go back to the phones. Jesse Simonton joins us to discuss ACC Media Days. You can find his Substack as well where he's going to be talking about it. Jesse, what is the story that you expect to come out of ACC Media Days here over today and tomorrow in Charlotte?
2: Well, today, obviously, Cole, thanks for having me. I think Miami was kind of the dominating storyline with Darian Mensah, the guy who quarterbacked the actual ACC champion Duke a year ago. And now I think, you know, with the talent around him with the Canes, I mean, they're going to have, I think, probably one of the best four or five offenses in the country. I think Cristobal, with his two coordinators back, he really has it humming. And so to me, I think it's kind of storyline 1A is can anyone in the ACC catch Miami? Now, this is a bit ironic, Cole, because Miami has never actually won the league, even though it's been in the ACC for more than two decades now, but they are the prohibitive favorite this fall. And so is it an SMU? Is it a Louisville? Do you believe, you know, in a potential, you know, Dabo Sweeney renaissance with Clemson? I think those three teams are kind of going to be the dominate a lot of the narratives. And then obviously, you know, Mike Norvell and Florida State, and kind of how much oxygen I think is kind of left in that room. Are the folks in Tallahassee ready to kind of move forward, or is he going to be able to kind of have a second life as well?
0: Is it fair for us to expect Miami to be close or even past where they were a year ago?
2: I think offensively, they're going to be better. And, you know, you're going to have Fletcher is probably going to be even healthier than he was a lot of last season. I think the wide receiver room, now we know that Malachi Toney is kind of a dude. I mean, he's probably one of the GUI's guys at that receiver position in all the country. But you get Cooper from Duke that's going to come with Darian Mensah. They have some of those other pieces that are there as well. I think when you just look at that assembled talent, obviously they're going to miss, you know, Malanoga on the offensive line, but the rest of that offensive line stands to be really good too. And so when you look at just all the pieces, and then I think they're going to actually get even better quarterback play than what they got from Carson Beck a year ago. I think the ceiling of this Miami offense, Sheldon Dawson calling the plays, I think is even better than they were last season.
0: We're visiting with Jesse Simonton. You can follow him on Twitter at Jesse R.E. Simonton. Find his Substack at substack.com/@JesseR.E. Simonton as well. So with the ACC, should be hopeful to get more than one team in? Is that asking too much for fans of teams inside this conference? Is that realistic heading into 2026?
2: I don't know, Cole. I mean, you know, in a 12-team playoff, we do have to say they got to find 12 teams. And so the ACC obviously got two in 2 years ago, and SMU snuck in. Clemson kind of wins the league there, and so they kind of get both those teams in. Last year, it looked like they might get just completely squeezed out because of their bizarro tiebreaker system, which they sort of amended today, but it's still fairly complicated and still leaves, I think, the possibility for some consternation come season's end. I think if they do get two teams in, Cole, Miami, again, I think is pretty much a lock because they also have, in terms of their schedule, that Notre Dame game is going to be fantastic, but the rest of their schedule's cake. I think SMU is probably best positioned. I think they're kind of, you know, if I'm looking at a pecking order, I think they are the clear, you know, number two team in that league. They're 14-2 under Rhett Lashley the last two seasons in the ACC. They're bringing back a veteran quarterback in Kevin Jennings, who, again, talking about health, he was not really able to kind of add that QB run game element a year ago because he was kind of battling a bunch of nagging injuries. But he emerged as kind of a top 10 passer in the country. So if he can kind of pair those elements together, they're having to rebuild a lot on defense, but I still kind of believe in what the Ponies are doing. The rest of the ACC, I mean, you can make some cases for Louisville. We'll see about Clemson. I do think they're probably going to be a little sturdier than they were, but I don't, you know, Davo's kind of, again, preaching the, you know, his latest, I think, acronym is TCB. TTT, it's TCB, too many letters for me, Cole. It's you know, it's basically it's Clemson's going to be back to the top of the league. I don't see that happening. Getting two in, I think if it's not SMU, I would be surprised.
0: We're visiting with Jesse Simonton, talking ACC. The tiebreaker apparently has been solved. Your thoughts on essentially turning this over to the computers?
2: Yeah. I heard your comment to the last caller about, you know, we used to hate computers and now everybody wants them back. This is interesting because we don't actually know exactly what metrics this, you know, sports solutions folks are using that, you know, is similar to what the playoff committee uses, but we don't actually get to see the data in real time. I think that if you go through, you know, the tiebreaker stuff, it alleviates last year's issue, but it does potentially create future problems because this is also, you know, an ACC where you got two teams from the Bay Area that are in Charlotte this week for ACC Media Days in the Atlantic Coast Conference, and now we have an unbalanced league where there's 17 teams, so they can't all play, you know, nine games. So some teams are playing nine, some teams are playing eight. So it has created another tiebreaker situation where there will have to be some kind of thumb on the scale, which, again, that's going to create, you know, controversy come season's end if it does play out that way in December.
0: Jesse Simonton talking ACC Media Days, and we've heard from some coaches, some players today. What has stuck out to you most of what you've heard, either surprise, positive, negative, something that maybe has shifted your opinion on one of these teams heading into this season?
2: Yeah, I don't know. It's neither a surprise, nor am I being critical of it because I don't think he has any other choice. But, you know, Mike Norvell continues. This has been kind of a theme, I think, since the end of last season where he continues to kind of say it out loud that, you know, he does not believe his job is in any sort of jeopardy, that he is on any sort of hot seat. Reality would say that's not the case. You know, the facts, even the boots on the ground in Tallahassee would tell you that's not the case, that maybe they didn't have the money or the stomach to kind of pony up the money a year ago. That hasn't changed. The math hasn't significantly changed now that he has, you know, just another year because that's still going to be 40-some-odd million guaranteed. But if Florida State has another, you know, underwhelming season, I think it becomes a little bit of, does apathy set in and Florida State has to make a move? And so Norvell again came out today, not necessarily defiant, but, you know, confident and optimistic and preaching like he could be the guy to get it done. We'll see if that's the case. They have some nice pieces. I'm not a huge Ashton Daniels believer at quarterback, but I think Deuce Robinson is going to be one of the best wide receivers in the country. I think defensively they had some young talent, you know, the twins on the defensive line, those guys coming back. So if you need to squint hard enough, I think you could make the case that, hey, maybe FSU can get to 7 or 8 wins and perhaps that's enough. But Norvell coming out and believing that, you know, he's the guy for the job, what else is he going to say? And so that, I thought it was notable, but not necessarily surprising.
0: I'm interested, Jesse, in, because we've mentioned him a couple of times, the teams that they're going to face off against. What do you think of Georgia Tech right now? Because you're going to have a Mendoza at quarterback, but Buster Faulkner is going to be in Gainesville calling plays in the SEC. Offensive line looks like it should be set. You go get just a stud tailback that can carry the load in Justice Haynes. They're going to get Tennessee early. They're going to get Georgia late. So that's an ACC team that has two SEC teams on the schedule. What do you make of Brent Key's group this year?
2: I'm a Brent Key believer because I do think that he's a guy that culturally has done a lot to shift I think the mindset at Tech. You brought up a key guy, though. You know, how crucial to that was Buster Faulkner? And I think that the fact that he's in Gainesville now, and Key also lost, notably his defensive coordinator, went and joined Will Muschamp as part of the defensive staff at Texas. And so there's been more transition there. Obviously, Justice Haynes, is one of the more dynamic and just high upside tailbacks in the country. But I think losing what they had gotten from Haynes King, you know, there's a little bit of, not even a little bit, there's definitely the unknown element of what are you going to get from, you know, the Mendoza brother there. I think Tech is one of these teams, much like a lot of these ACC teams, you know, that they may just be kind of pushing their chips around the table, tip the dealer, and you're looking at them by the season, end of the season, especially when you add these SEC games on their slate, and they're looking at 6-6. I mean, Pitt's in that category. NC State, even though I think they have one of the more favorable schedules, you know, I think is in that category. There's a lot of these teams that they're going to be looking at 6-6, 7-5, and then some folks wonder, what did we really get out of this season?
0: Jesse, great stuff. Really appreciate the time. Appreciate you hopping on. I did want to get one more question in before we let you run. There was a question that was asked to Jim Phillips about governance, and I believe he responded with, self-governance is no governance. Was that a shot at the Big Ten and the SEC, in your opinion?
2: Oh, for sure. Yeah. I did not actually get to see Phillips' stuff live, but I did read the transcript, and that's exactly how it came off to me. I mean, it was kind of, I will say this as a parting shot, it was ironic that he made the shot at both the SEC and AC or SEC and Big Ten, and yet in the very same framework, many of his other comments could have been construed as, we really enjoy being the third most profitable league in college football, you know, kind of almost self-admitting where the ACC stands in the, national hierarchy. So a little bit of pot kettle there, I think, from the ACC commissioner.
0: Thank you, Jesse. Great stuff as always. Looking forward to catching up again soon.
2: Thanks, Cole.
0: All right, Jesse Simonton joining us on the phones. Go to at Jesse R.E. Simonton Substack. You can find his work there. See what he's doing writing up college football, covering ACC Media Days, which is today and tomorrow in Charlotte. Still have Stuart Mandel at the top of the hour. We will talk preseason hype, warranted, unwarranted. We'll get back to your calls. 855-242-7285 for you to get in next on the Paul Feinbaum Show.
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15: I want to sign for everybody. And actually, I signed a child this time around.
16: Okay.
15: Yeah, on 17 after I hit a 6-iron over the green. I hit the green. And then I'm walking up and I see John O'Hurley signing the left cheek of a baby's onesie. And I walked up and held the baby so he could sign it. And then I'm like, you know what? While I'm here, I'll sign the right cheek.
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0: Welcome back into the Paul Feinbaum Show. Cole Kubik filling in for Paul today, Wednesday, July 15th. Glad you're with us. Still have Stuart Mandel coming up at the top of the hour. So that'll be about 40 minutes from now. We'll ask him about certain hype, lack of, too much, heading into this college football season. But you be a part of the show now, 855-242-7285, 855-242-7285, where Zach wants to be a part of the show. Welcome into the show, Zach.
1: Hey, Chris, how are you doing today?
0: Cole, thank you.
1: Well, I was just watching the England-Argentina game, and I guess it's not coming home. But I want to say something that Paul said, made a remark about Miami Hurricanes in 2018 after they attacked their fans. They attacked the Florida Gator band director. Do you remember that?
0: I'm going to be honest with you, I don't.
1: Well, it's on the Gainesville Sun. You need to look that up. And I'm going to say this, and don't cut me off when I say it. Anytime we play down south, the University of Florida, Central Florida, against the Miami Hurricanes, we get attacked, right, by the Miami Hurricane fan base. And I don't know why this is. You can draw your own conclusions. And tell me why this is happening to the England fans from the Argentinian fans. It has to do something with that side of the Americas, if you know what I'm saying. Chris?
0: There is no Chris here.
1: What's your name again?
0: Cole.
1: Cole, yeah, Cole. So, I mean, you know, I don't know why these people act like this. You know, I don't know if you know who iShow Speed is. He keeps getting beer bottles thrown at him because he's an American. They don't like us. Okay. They don't like us. Right. Florida Gators should never play the Miami Hurricanes again. We should never give them the privilege of playing an SEC team. Florida State, they can have that. Their fans are respectable. But the Miami Hurricanes, that area of the state is not safe when it comes to sports. It's dangerous. They act third world-like. And we all know this.
0: Thank you. Didn't Michael Irvin have batteries thrown at him in Philadelphia? They're idiots everywhere. I don't care nationality. I don't care background, DNA, where you're from. There are morons on every corner of this planet. There just are. Some choose to show that moronic behavior before, during, after sporting events. We have people who fight in trailer parks after the Iron Bowl here in the state of Alabama every year. Some get shot every year. So, where do you even go after that? 855-242-7285. You guys didn't anticipate SEC football and World Cup colliding like that, did you? Well, good news is we're not going to talk about it in that context anymore. We will get to your calls. 855-242-7285. Next, right here on the Paul Feinbaum Show.
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5: Here is your latest Middle Tennessee weather. Thursday brings patchy fog early, then mostly sunny skies with a high near 91. A 30% chance of showers and thunderstorms is possible through late afternoon. Thursday night will be partly cloudy with a low around 73. Friday, patchy fog returns before mostly sunny conditions. Showers and thunderstorms are likely after 1 p.m. with a 70% chance of precipitation. The high will again reach near 91. 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

0: What you just said is one of the most insanely idiotic things I have ever heard. At no point in your rambling, incoherent response were you even close to anything that could be considered a rational thought. Everyone in this room is now dumber for having listened to it.
1: And we move on to the Paul Feinbaum Show. 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Talk expectations for different players, teams around college football this upcoming season. But now we go to Tom in Georgia. Welcome into the Paul Feinbaum Show, sir.
2: Yeah, Chris, Cole, how you doing, man?
1: Great, thank you.
2: I've got a 65-year-old contention that I want to test with you. I was going to do it with Paul, but seeing as he hadn't played, I think this is a great opportunity to get an old ball player with a new ball player and see if things have changed. Here's my contention. I believe any player who has played college football or pro football in today's world, the best you ever feel is the day you report. Now, this is something I observed, and of course, I'm going back to 62, 63, 64, 65. The best you ever feel during the season is the day you report. And as you go through the season, it's just nitpick stuff. It could be just a little hamstring, a little hip corner, a little sore arm, neck, or whatever. And as you go through the season, it gets worse and worse. And then my contention is, the best team will not win the national championship. It'll be the healthiest best team. But did you experience that as you went through your season?
1: It's a great point. There is a little bit of the get a week off, kind of allow your body to recover. And even though you're probably not as healthy as you were going into week one, I think you're in such better game shape and your body is so much more acclimated to the contact. That might be the only thing that I would put up against it. That first practice after a week off, because your body's also acclimated to the physicality. But you make a great point of just overall feel and health and being ready to go. I think that would be number one for sure.
2: Something that I think the fans today don't realize, that when they see the dancing and the prancing on the field and the beautiful uniforms and the bright lights and so forth, it's almost like, boy, this is going to be great. They're not hurting at all, this and that. And the other point is we didn't get a week off. And we actually scrimmaged. Hell, we would scrimmage till the damn field house light came on, you know. And I'm not going back to the old days with the best days. I'm not saying that. I'm just saying, I noticed, and we talked, a great analogy. In 65, we go over to play Auburn, okay? And that we either played Alabama, Auburn, or Florida State on the rotation about every 10 years. Well, this was October of 65. We go over. We beat Auburn 3-0. We limp into the damn dressing room. We get dressed. You know, all the towels slapping and that crap. We limp to the bus.

0: now, is I would talk to Paul about. Because Paul is one of the few people that has looked somewhat askance at that extra game. I'm telling you, it's a big damn deal. A bigger deal than people are making it out to be. Anyway, we get back, chest out all week. Yeah, yeah, rah, rah, right? Then we get beat by William and Mary the next week at home. And this is what I have had a contention for 65 years, that people don't realize the wear and tear. And like you said, yeah, Tom, we get a week off. And now, that's a different ball game. I can see that. But what if you didn't get a week off, Cole?
1: You'd be limping into the postseason.
0: There you go. Now you've said it. And I don't mean profoundly so. I'm just saying it is a just a slight wear and tear. People don't run. Just run in wind sprints. Hell, we ran wind sprints till it got dark. I don't mean profound exhaustion, but I'm talking about just minute, consistent exhaustion.
1: Totally fair. And we brought it up earlier in the show, Tom, when we talked about the schedule and depth and how you are going to be forced to play guys earlier than you want to, and how that can make things uncomfortable in games because guys aren't ready. And you have to try to form that continuity, that chemistry, that wherewithal, the togetherness that it takes to go win big games. Sometimes you have to try to force that earlier in seasons. Who can find it the fastest and be able to hold on? And then if you get it, can you be healthy enough down the stretch to be able to utilize it? All those things have to come together, as you know, and it takes time to do it. That's the other part, is we've removed so many of these real football practices in pads where guys can actually block, can actually tackle, go to the ground, mimic what it's going to be like in a game, that the games almost become acclimation process for the physicality that's going to be there in November and maybe December if you're lucky enough to get there. Because you can't just get ready for that with what we have in fall camp anymore. It's not real. It's not possible to be able to do that with what you're playing against size-wise, speed-wise in today's college football. So all that rolls into being able to find a way to go win a conference or national championship, there's no doubt.
0: To bring that up, because I just don't think people realize that what you go through. And it's and also an anecdote here. For people on Ole Miss that are down on Ole Miss, let me tell you something. Golding retained two of the best players in America. He won two playoff games. He has all come about with the finest recruiting class Ole Miss has ever had. Where it also got out, it was Golding that did the recruiting for Kiffin. But on a side note, I want everyone to understand, Ole Miss is going to enter a game 10 points ahead almost every game because they're not talking about one All-American they got over there, and that's their kicker. I just thought I'd bring that up. Love y'all. Love the show. Appreciate it, man.
1: Thank you. Only Auburn taking a kicker to SEC Media Days. Maybe there's something to be said there. We don't know. Odishay wants to chime in on the Paul Feinbaum Show. Welcome in, Odishay. How you doing today?
2: Hey, Cole. So, first of all, I want to give a shameless plug for Mac and Cube in the morning. Right outside of Birmingham, listen to you guys every single day. You do a great job.
1: Thank you.
2: With that being said, you guys were talking about NIL this morning. And, you know, it's not name, image, likeness. You guys pointed out, hey, if I go to a signing, hey, I'm going to sign a picture. I'm going to meet and greet fans. That's what NIL is. This is a pay for play. My question to you is, and I didn't get a chance to call in this morning, I do apologize, but with the NIL the way that it is, why is this not talked about with like the ADs, the presidents, of basically making this a, if for all intent purposes, a pay for play? You're giving a high school recruit all these millions of dollars to come into your program. You do not know if they're going to be good or they're not. Why can't this be incentive based? Hey, we'll pay you a flat salary. Like what you guys had talked about this morning. We'll pay you a flat salary. Based on your performance, we will incentivize this plan, and you will get paid according to

0: And Cole, love you, buddy, as much as a straight man can, but I would love to hear your comments on this. Talk to you soon.
1: I think there are some legal ramifications there. The rules right now don't allow you to have incentive-based pay in college sports. The NIL portion of it, or what is it? Is it really NIL? It's an interesting topic because for some reason there's so many people that just refuse to reference it for what it is, and it is pay-for-play now. Doesn't mean that there's not some NIL still happening, but a lot of you guys are fans of these players and these teams. How many Instagram posts or how many advertisements, how many billboards are you seeing with your favorite players on them in all these college towns? There are some. There are absolutely some. You go to Baton Rouge, you'll see Raising Cane stuff with Arch Manning on it, not just Garrett Nussmeier and other LSU players. It's around there. You know, Todd's going to get those things going. You can see the commercials the same way. But you don't see the value that some of these guys are getting put back into the community from an advertising perspective or an appearance perspective that you would anticipate with the kind of money that they're making. So it's not just NIL. It isn't. It's not what it is. 855-242-7285. 855-242-7285. You want to get into the Paul Feinbaum Show? You'll have a chance to do it right after this.
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15: 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Mookie Betts. 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

0: 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You want to get in Wednesday, July 15th, right here on the Paul Feinbaum Show. John does. He's in Panama City. John, welcome into the show today.
1: Hey, thanks, Cole. War Eagle, brother.
0: War Eagle.
1: Yeah, man. Hey, I want to ask you about academic eligibility. I'm an old Auburn guy, 8-84. I remember back in the day when kids coming out of high school, there was always an issue with their eligibility academically or whether it was a transfer. And I'll point out a more recent example that you'll be familiar with. You remember George Pickens when he was being recruited and he was committed to Auburn, but there was all these questions about, hey, he's not going to pass his SATs, la, la, la. And then, you know, out of magic, he ended up going to Georgia. Where are we with academic eligibility? I never even hear that mentioned again.
0: Specifically out of high school. It's just not even a discussion. I think it's a great question.
1: Why?
0: It's an interesting question. I don't have a reason why. I don't know if it's just a – I don't know if it's an enforcement thing. I don't know if schools, programs have gotten so good at gaming the system. I don't know if high schools have just caught up to the point where they understand academically where guys need to be, classes they need to take. I think a lot of it, John, is knowing what to avoid taking. And from a minimalistic standpoint of what you can utilize to gain entrance to a school, keep your eligibility, gain your eligibility, and not just run the gauntlet of classes that you might not need or could potentially count against you that you're not going to do well in. It's like everything else. Listen, it's everything else in college sports, John. Think about this. Think about how we game the redshirt rule now. We game the transfer portal. We game NIL. All like it's just gaming the system, in my opinion, for the most part, is most likely what it is.
1: Are there any objections? Are you hearing any presidents, ADs, or anybody in SEC, Big Ten, you know, the B4, is anybody kind of pushing back on this and going, hey, wait a minute, we've bastardized this so badly, or is everybody just said, screw it?
0: Well, no, I don't think, John, you're letting guys in that aren't getting in. I don't think that there's some, you know, big dark conspiracy cloud over certain schools or leagues where nothing's being looked at. Like I said, I just think that there's now an understanding of what needs to be done to be able to gain entry and stay eligible. You know, when I was in school, it was extremely rare for guys to graduate early. These kids are graduating 2.5 years now. They know how it lightens the load. You also have got there are guys at certain schools in the Power Five that have never attended a class. They're all online.
1: Yeah.
0: And I don't think you and I need to have a discussion of how that can ease things when you're trying to pass a class.
1: Yeah, I'm certainly not suggesting, Cole, that, you know, college football players need to be academic All-Americans and so forth. But the idea that we continue to use the phrase student-athlete, it's frustrating to me. And you know, at a minimum, I mean, why don't we come up with a system which says, hey, man, during the football season, you don't even attend class. And then you can go to class in spring and summer or whatever. But during fall semester, dude, you're playing ball. And that's what we want you to do, play ball. I don't know,
0: absolutely,
1: man. It's frustrating to me, Cole. And I know when you played, and I know, you know, guys like Josh Pate and others. I mean, I don't know. It's just frustrating.
0: It is interesting, to say the least. But, hey, it's kind of where we are and nature of the beast, so to speak, in today's collegiate athletics. Appreciate the call. 855-242-7285. You want to get into the Paul Feinbaum Show, 855-242-7285. Bob is in Huntsville. Welcome in, Bob. How are you today?
2: I'm doing well, sir. Listen, I read something on 24/7 about Auburn splitting $6 million from the game with Baylor with 24 players on NIL. Can you elaborate on that?
0: I don't have the details in front of me. I do know that moving that game to Atlanta was going to be beneficial for Auburn from an NIL perspective in multiple ways. Now, some people will tell you that it's going to be more lucrative. Some people will tell you it's actually going to be less lucrative. I don't I see it as if you can raise the bar on what your players are going to be able to get, and then also increase maybe the eyeballs or the spotlight that they're going to be on television with, then you go do it. Is it a selling point? Maybe even be able to play in that stadium for certain recruits from the state of Georgia the last year or two, whatever it was that you've known about it? Possibly. So if it's helping your NIL war chest, I understand why it's being done. I'm not going to like it. I don't like any of the neutral side games early in the year because I know how amazing these campuses are to play on.
2: Right. Well, Paul had commented why that Auburn was a sellout because they were moving a home game from Auburn and hurting all the hotels and all that in Auburn because they were moving the game to Atlanta. But
0: I will say this, Bob. Let me say this real quick. I do think, and I'm not going to go into a lot of details here because I'm not probably as informed on this as I should be, but I think there were some things that the city of Auburn potentially could have done to be able to help keep that game from Atlanta. That's my understanding.
2: Good enough. War Eagle.
0: War Eagle. 855-242-7285. Got to make concessions, man. You want to keep a game? You want to get a game? You think Atlanta and Mercedes-Benz Stadium and the Falcons ownership group, who also own that stadium, or Arthur Blank, or walk around and say, hey, if y'all would like to come play here, we don't have a game that weekend. Heck no, man. They're putting the hard sell on. They're upping the ante financial on what's going to be able to done on the marketing around it, on the promotion of it, and being able to help NIL in certain ways. And if you want to compete with that, whether you're Starkville, Oxford, Auburn, Knoxville, whatever, find a way to get it done. And I don't even know what all those things are, but figure it out. Because for me, I want these games on campus. That's where I think they belong. That's where I think they should be. That's where I think they're best. That's where we continue to lean on our history and tradition and pageantry that has made the sport great for so long. There's so many things in college athletics right now in which my response to is, I don't like it, but I understand it. And that is one of them. The neutral site games, specifically at the beginning of the year, I understand all of it. I get it. I see it. I know why. I have a good feel for it. Doesn't mean I have to like it. Doesn't mean I think it's best, and doesn't mean I'm going to think it's best for college sports or college athletics or college football. I just don't. I want to see these games on these campuses, man. 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
17: Kid rips a silent but violent. 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

0: Cole Kubik sitting in for Paul today. Glad you're with us. One more hour to go. Get to Stuart Mandel. Talk hype heading into this season in just a few moments. 855-242-7285. Sheila has been patient on hold. Want to get to her first, then we'll get to Stuart Mandel. Sheila, welcome into the show today.
1: Thank you. Ice cold in the house. We like it. We like it. We like it. Hey, you're dead on again. Right back to rugged. Hey, Auburn City of Lee County, check this out. You got to play. You got to get in the game. Why, Cole, why do I have to keep going? You remember when we went out to all those SEC championships. You remember when we went to Atlanta all the time. Why are we doing that? They can pay. They need to put into the pot because they get the what? They get the retail tax dollars. I'm all about it. Ask the county, Lee County. You hear me? Ask that. That's where they sit. So they can give what? Incentives. Why are we leaving our home state of Alabama, not to be confused with the University of Alabama, our home state of Auburn City of Lee County? Why? Because they're not offering incentives. Atlanta is. City of. They are offering. They want it all. I would rather spend all my money there. They're going to like, well, we don't have enough room nights. You know what? I drive down there 2 hours from Birmingham. Stop the noise. Stop the noise. I'd rather drive 2 hours to Birmingham, from Birmingham to Auburn than 2 doggone hours to doggone Atlanta. Stop the noise. Auburn City, look, if you don't get it together, we're going to run all football players for city council and mayor. War damn eagle. Cole, I'm out.
0: War Eagle, Sheila, I appreciate the call. 855-242-7285. You'll be able to get in after Stuart Mandel of The Athletic joins us now. And we talk preseason hype, who may be getting the most. His mailbag had some questions about that most recently. And Stuart, I appreciate you being on the show. I'm going to start with a specific topic for you as it pertains to hype. LSU, as we sit here today, too much, not enough, just right. Where are you with the Bayou Bengals and the hype surrounding that team as we near SEC Media Days?
2: Yeah, well, I think the hype is understandable, both because of getting Lane Kiffin, but also that all-star transfer class he's brought in. I do wonder if it's a little unrealistic to expect a new coach who's completely turned over the roster to contend for the national championship in year one. We have not, you know, Chris Signetti was the shining example of being able to do that. But for the most part, most coaches have struggled in year one. It's a huge changeover. So, but, you know, specifically, I guess I'm okay with the hype there. I mean, when you spend as much money as they have, both on their coaching staff and their roster, there should be hype.
0: Absolutely. Is there a team in the SEC you feel like should be getting more hype right now that is maybe a little bit behind in the hype train as we near kickoff?
2: Well, I think, you know, it's crazy to say this about a team that had such a great season last year, but I think a lot of people are assuming that Oklahoma, which really struggled on offense and had so many close games, will fall back out of the picture. And maybe they will. But this is a team that made the playoff last year with that very limited offense. And I think with a healthy John Mateer and with some of the pieces they put around him, I think it's reasonable to expect them to be a lot better. And we know they'll be good on defense, right? That's Brent Venables' thing. So they were, you know, by the time they got into the playoff last year, I think a lot of people felt like they were kind of lucky to be there. I was kind of one of them, but you couldn't argue with the resume. But that doesn't mean they're going to, like, have a reckoning this year. It could go in the other direction.
0: Where do you feel like Georgia is right now with how people view that football team? Personally, Stuart, I think they're flying more so under the radar than they should be. And the only reasoning I get from anybody is look how the season ended last year, which unless you won a national championship, I almost feel like any team could say that. But that usually doesn't equate to just automatically not being as good the following year. How do you view Kirby Smart's team from a hype perspective right now?
2: Yeah, they're probably not getting as much hype as they have in the past. But I think for Kirby Smart, the reality is Georgia will always be compared to what they were in 2021 and 2022. And I don't think they're at that level. I don't think anybody's at that level in this era where, NIL and the portal have kind of flattened the sport. And so if you're somebody who just assumed Georgia would dominate forever, like they did, frankly, even into the next season until the SEC championship, then the last two Kirby Smart teams have been kind of underwhelming. Of course, they won the SEC. They keep winning the SEC, but they look mortal. And as I look at their team for this year, you know, there's a lot of the same concerns are still there, especially about the lack of a pass rush last season. But maybe this is, I mean, I know this is how Kirby prefers it. Instead of everybody expecting them to go out and win every single game, I mean, chances are at SEC Media Days next week, Texas will be picked to win the conference, not them. And I'm sure he will put that up on the bulletin board.
0: Is Texas overhyped right now in your mind?
2: Yeah, they fall under the category of overhype to me. Now, they, no question, Sark upgraded their talent level, especially at the skill positions they have. They have two great running backs coming in. They obviously got Cam Coleman, who extremely talented, even if he's been inconsistent, though. But there's this just blanket assumption that Arch Manning will now he'll play like the number one pick. I do think he'll be better, but... You know, if you watched him all over the course of last season, it wasn't those moments where he looked like the number one pick were the minority. I think if the expectations were a little bit lower, if he had a different last name, people would say, hey, he's a chance to be like an all-conference quarterback this year, and everybody would be happy about that. But it's, because it's Arch Manning, it's like if he's not the by far best quarterback in college football, then people are going to think it's a disappointment.
0: Visiting with Stuart Mandel of The Athletic, his mailbag up now at theathletic.com on preseason hype, maybe a little bit too much for who, not enough for other teams. When you go back to last year, you mentioned Arch Manning. I'm with you. I don't know, Stu, if he was going to be able to live up to some of the hype regardless of what he did. Who else fell into that category of maybe surpassing hype, not living up to the hype that sticks out to you from where we were 1 year ago today?
2: Well, the thing last year was we saw so many of the, and we're into this season now, right? Preseason watch lists and whatnot. And so many of the quarterbacks that were being thrown around at this time last year did end up disappointing, you know, and I'm thinking of guys like Kate Klubnik at Clemson and Garrett Nussmeier and a few others, Drew Aller, who obviously got hurt. And then another one was Lenora Sellers, but the difference is he's back and he has a chance to kind of redeem himself. And I do think South Carolina will be better, than they were last year. And I think, there's no question he's still a really talented guy. Things went in the wrong direction last year. So he was probably very overhyped going into last season. He will be underhyped this season. Let's see if it's kind of the South Carolina thing, right, under Shane Beamer. When the expectations are high, they disappoint. When the expectations are low, they rise up.
0: Absolutely. We're visiting with Stuart Mandel, talking hype heading into the season, what it could be, what it might be. What about outside the SEC? Team like an Ohio State, are they overhyped? A team like Miami, are they overhyped, underhyped? The national championship contenders, Oregon, who's out there, the teams you think can extend, make playoff runs, who's maybe getting too much respect, maybe needs to be getting more respect?
2: Well, Ohio State's always going to be overhyped, but 9 times out of 10, they live up to it. So it's hard for me to come down. I'm a little worried about Oregon, not in a big way, but they kind of were the team that everybody jumped on as the number one team for this year as soon as last year ended, mostly because Dante Moore came back. And yes, that was a really big deal for them to get Dante Moore back. The thing that concerns me with them a little bit that gets overlooked is Dan Lanning lost both of his coordinators. Tosh Lupoy is now the head coach at Cal. Will Stein, obviously, at Kentucky. And we don't know. We don't know if the replacements will be able to keep it up. So if you're looking for cause for concern there at the top of the Big Ten. And then, of course, obviously, Indiana's still getting a lot of attention off of last year, but I don't see a lot of, I see these early rankings and they're like fifth or sixth, which historically is a big deal for Indiana, but not for the reigning 16-0 national champion. I think people are once again talking themselves into them taking a step back.
0: Absolutely. What about individual players? Is there a guy out there that you just keep kind of asking yourself, why are we not talking about this kid more? I think it's probably easy for us to go look at some that are a little overhyped, but I have a couple players out there that I sometimes just wonder, are we ever going to get on board with this guy? Like, I think about Will Eccles, a defensive lineman at Ole Miss. I've asked Pete Golding about it. He's like, I don't know, man. Just people aren't ever going to get on board with him being a good football player, I guess. Like, it's just, I don't know why they can't find a way. And that's a team that made a playoff run last year. I think if you went to Vanderbilt, obviously Diego Pavia got a lot of hype, but Cedric Alexander, no one knows who he is, what team he even plays for. I think he's going to be one of the better players in the nation this year because he'll get a little bit more run. Who are some guys that you feel like, if you could poke and prod a normal fan, say, y'all need to be talking about this guy a little bit more or these guys a little bit more?
2: I guess I would have thought maybe coming off of the run to the national title game last year that Mark Fletcher at Miami would be one of the stars of the sport, because he was definitely, like, when Miami got hot last year, it was because they started just, you know, feeding him. And that happened throughout the playoff. But he's not getting that kind of recognition here in the preseason. I think if he were in the Big Ten or SEC, he absolutely would. But it's the reality. The ACC is kind of off the radar. And I'll stick in the ACC and say that Gary Mensah is a big name. I'll stick at Miami, actually, what am I saying? Gary Mensah is a big name, mostly because everybody knows him as the guy that got the $4 million contract at Duke, and then the guy who Duke sued when he tried to go to Miami. He's very talented. He led, as a redshirt freshman, had a great season at Tulane. And then he had a rough start last year at Duke and I think fell off the radar, but by the end of the season had a great year. And now he's going to be playing with by far the best supporting cast he's ever had, the Malachi Toney, a couple other great receivers, obviously. The line that we're playing in front of him, you know, I look at it and say, I think things could come together, he could win the Heisman. But he's not mentioned, I don't think, usually in the same breath as Dante Moore, CJ Carr, Arch Manning, obviously, Julian Say, and those guys.
0: I'm with you. Malachi Toney, one of the most explosive players in college football, can hurt you in so many different ways, can line up at quarterback, can take a screen, can get a deep ball, and he is not, I don't feel like, discussed, Stu, with a lot of these guys towards the top of the list as far as Heisman contenders, best players in college football, most exciting players, but I do believe he is that. Any other players that you feel like people need to know about? Any other teams you feel like deserve a little bit of extra respect before we run here today, talking hype heading into the 2026 season?
2: Well, I feel like the Big 12 always gets overlooked. Or the team everybody talks about from the Big 12 now is always Texas Tech, but BYU is going to be really good, I think. They have been really good the last couple of years. LJ Martin, their running back, definitely All-America caliber, has been for a couple of years. Bear Bachmeyer was their freshman quarterback last year who came in and played very well for a freshman who should take a big step forward. They're my Big 12 preseason favorite. Texas Tech obviously has that big hole now at quarterback. You could be seeing BYU in the playoff this year.
0: Stu, great stuff, man. Thanks for hopping on with us. Folks can find your work at The Athletic at SL Mandel via Twitter. Appreciate the time. Fun conversation on where the attention is going and maybe where it should be heading into 2026. Let's do it again soon.
2: Thank you.
0: Stuart Mandel with The Athletic joining us on the phones right here on the Paul Feinbaum Show. Cole Kubik sitting in for Paul today. We're going to get back to your calls. 855-242-7285. You want to be a part of the show? Now's the time. 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You think a player overhyped, underhyped? Who should that be? And an interesting conversation that we had on my morning show today about leadership on college football teams. 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

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Cole Kublik with you. 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We talked depth in college football teams a little bit earlier in the show, and it brought me back to a conversation Greg McElroy and I had on our radio show this morning. McElroy and Kublik in the morning on WJOX in Birmingham, jocksfm.com, 7 to 10 a.m. Central, if you would like to try and tune in and listen to some college football each and every day. Leadership on these teams is more important than ever. It's also harder to find than ever because it moves. A lot of times, leadership is developed. And it used to be where certain positions were almost granted said leaderships on team. And what got us talking about this was how many linebackers are going to be attending SEC media days with their teams. And it's surprising because we just don't hear about that position quite as often as we used to. It doesn't feel like we have the D'Amico Ryans, the Dwayne Rudds, the Takeo Spikes at those positions like we once did. The Brandon Spikes at Florida. We don't have those guys to talk about and be dominant like we once did. It felt like that used to be. I mean, listen, the leadership is still there. Remember Bukey Watson and Jed Johnson at Mississippi State a couple years ago? Like, do I think Aaron Carter provides that for Tennessee this year? Absolutely. I'm not saying it can't be. But there doesn't feel like we have as many Roquan Smiths on these teams as we once did. You know, you look back at what Al Wilson was for Tennessee. He would go on to win a national championship the next year, but the leadership he brought to that team, what he did, the productivity he had at that inside linebacker position. And Greg brought up a great point that it's almost more by position than it is by side of the football. Because think about now, defenses never huddle anymore. And it used to be when you're that inside linebacker, you, number one, you had to be the organizer. You set the huddle. You get the guys in. You had to command attention right away. Then you had to be a communicator, get the call from the sideline. You had to distribute that to everybody. Then you had to re-communicate that to the other linebackers, the safeties, the corners, the defensive line. Then you had to make checks off of that. Guy goes in motion. You have to change responsibilities there. Everybody's going fast. Everybody's multiple. Everybody's trying to hide in disguise, formations, motions, hybrid players lining up at different places. You don't want people to know what your formation's going to be. Defenses don't huddle anymore. Now you also have the green dot. So you have the communication device in helmet that coaches can either select one player on their defense and just give the play to of what his responsibility is, or you can communicate that in different ways to which that player either can give that to the secondary, he can give it to the other linebackers, but most positions are taught now to look over and get their specific assignment from the sideline. You think about quarterback center, that used to always kind of go hand in hand. We ask these coaches in TV meetings that I'm in, you hear it on defense. Well, this guy, he's our guy there with the linebackers, but you got this guy over here with the secondary who really takes command there, and this guy on the D-line is the one that we lean on to do that. It really is almost by position now, and it's changed. And I think a lot of that is because it's not forged as much in an individual program because here comes guy from the portal. Here comes maybe freshman that's going to have to play some snaps from us. He's not ready for that part of it yet. And offensively, center quarterback, it used to be that quarterback could lean down there, ask his center, how do we need to handle this? Should we stay in this? I mean, Ben Lear did that for me. I did that for him. You know, Greg said he did that with William Vlahos when he was playing quarterback at Alabama. But we don't have a lot of guys under center anymore. And you got a lot of guys going fast. So you don't really have time to have that communication like you once did. So now the center might be the leader of the offensive line, but you need a guy with the receivers. Tight ends have become a much bigger part of offenses. They've taken on some of that leadership role. And I think there's a couple reasons for that. One, there are a lot of tight ends that are former quarterbacks. Big Dawson Knox, Priest Corn at Ole Miss, Eli Stowers, Vanderbilt last year. I feel like every week I'm in a TV meeting and we're talking about a tight end on a roster. It's like, oh, he used to be a quarterback. Tennessee had one last year, played quarterback coming out of high school. So it's different. That leadership is not come into our program, sit and watch, observe as to how it's going to be done. Then you get plugged in. Now you take over not just the playing time, but that leadership portion as well. And it goes to why we don't know as much, how we try to figure teams out once the season begins.
because the leadership is what helps the continuity. The continuity is what helps the level of comfort. The level of comfort is what allows you to play fast. And the more comfortable you are, the more your coach can put on you. Now, that could be amount of plays, responsibility within a plays, amount of communication, how many times you motion, how many times you shift, how many different formations you line up in, how fast you go, how slow you have to go, if you have to huddle, if you don't have to huddle. All of that comes into play. So the more complex you can be, even let's just say running five different plays, how many ways can you run them? How many formations can you run those plays out of? How many motions can we attach to those? How many shifts can we attach to those? And then how many options inside those plays can we give you that you're still going to be comfortable with and will you make the right decision? We give you inside zone. You're going to know how to pull it and throw it.

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2: Here is your latest Middle Tennessee weather. Thursday brings a 40% chance of showers and thunderstorms, mainly after 1 p.m. Patchy fog clears before 7 a.m. Mostly sunny with a high near 91, heat index up to 102. Southwest wind around 5 miles per hour. Thursday night, a 10% chance of storms before 7 p.m. Partly cloudy with a low near 74. West wind around 5 miles per hour. Friday, a 70% chance of showers and thunderstorms, likely after 1 p.m. Patchy fog before 7 a.m. Mostly sunny, high near 91, heat index up to 102. West wind around 5 miles per hour. Friday night, a 40% chance of storms, partly cloudy with a low near 74. 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
5: Amber and Ian.
12: I don't think I've ever known anybody to actually eat Cracker Jacks.
13: You're looking at one. I am.
14: Cracker Jacks are the best.
12: I think it's just a thing that baseball fans say. What is a Cracker Jack? Is that caramel covered popcorn?
15: It's just like caramel.
13: It's like caramel with peanuts and, yeah, I mean, yeah.
12: Which sounds kind of boring.
13: It's a big sugary debacle.
12: I love that. I mean, that sounds like a vet move there.
5: Amber and

855-242-7285. Couple segments to go. Discuss SEC football as we are knocking on the door of SEC Media Days. We'll be in Tampa next week. Covers live coming to you on the SEC Network. And obviously, Paul will be there doing his show in Tampa as well. Heard from Mike Griffith, Dog Nation today. A little bit about the Georgia Bulldog disrespect. Talked to Stuart Mandel. His mailbag up now at The Athletic on respect, disrespect, hype, preseason, too much, not enough, who's there? Roman Harper joined us to talk SEC defenses, units that he's excited to watch, wants to see. Jesse Simonson talked ACC Media Days as well. That will go today and tomorrow in Charlotte. You want to be a part of the show, though? Talk ACC football, SEC football, national championship contenders. You can do so, 855-242-7285. Lot of Alabama talk today. And the level of satisfaction with Kalen DeBoer, where the program is, maybe where it's going, where it's headed, broke the schedule down, looked at that roster, and when we talk leadership, I think it's one of the things you have to look at this Alabama team and ask, where does it come from? A few key positions will be new. Obviously, quarterback, Keelan Russell, Austin Mack, who wins that job? I don't think it's as easy as some people do saying, hey, Keelan Russell gets this job. Keep in mind, Austin Mack was originally recruited to Washington by Kalen DeBoer and his staff. He's been in this offense. He knows it. And if you hear Kalen DeBoer talk about Austin Mack, how he handles himself, what he is around the building, the facility, you'll understand that he is not to be counted out in this quarterback race. Which one of those guys could take the reins and maybe provide some of that leadership? Now, Rayson Delgado comes in at center, played a boatload of football, still new to Alabama, new to this roster, new to the guys he's going to be playing with a new starting quarterback. Now, there will be ways that I think you can ease the load there a little bit. Watsir Brooks, Ryan Coleman-Williams, you got some targets that you can use, move. Ryan Grubb will try to get them in positions where they can catch the football quickly and help go make plays, hopefully then loosen up the run game just a little bit. And I think you bring in a tight end from Oklahoma State that is going to bring a different edge, bring some of the personality that's been needed at the line of scrimmage for that Alabama offense. But defense is where I think a lot of it comes from. And we're used to this program having it at that inside linebacker position. Whether it's been Reggie Ragland, Rolando McClain, Cornelius Bennett, there's a litany, laundry list of guys like Dwayne Rudd that we could talk about, D'Amico Ryans we could talk about. They've had one seemingly forever that has called the defense, ran the defense, been the alpha on that side of the football. Reuben Foster, whoever you want to call out. They've just always been there. C.J. Mosley. Can it be QB Reese for that team this year? I think physically he can absolutely be that guy, and he's been in the system, been in the scheme, knows that he's probably ready to take that step. And he's got a dad that played football in the SEC at the line of scrimmage, so we can probably help him with some of that. But Bray Hubbard back on the back end. Keon Sabb back on the back end. Dijon Lee, Zabian Brown, two corners going to be back. Red Morgan at that Husky position going to be back. A lot of the communication that needs to happen that can allow for things to be more complicated can happen from the back end. That'll equal a lot of freelancing, a lot of guys moving around, a lot of guys doing different things. And Kane Womack is going to be able to free up the guys up front. Maybe they slant more. Maybe they stunt more. A couple more twists here and there. Maybe they can overload one side because they know they have the brain capacity on the back end of that defense to be able to cover things up. Allow for those things to happen. Now, you got some guys that can play up front. Don't get me wrong. Yanze Pierre, when he's healthy, he can get after the quarterback. It can happen. 855-242-7285. You want to get into the Paul Feinbaum show? Got a couple segments left for you to do it. I think London Simmons has a breakout year for Alabama. Great length, big wingspan, uses his hands well. Jamarion Lathan, heavy-handed defensive lineman, can sort of move in and out a little bit. Versatility that he offers up front. I don't know where the depth is. That might be the key for Alabama this year in general, is just depth. I think they're going to have to stay healthy. I think they need to stay healthy at running back. I think they need to stay healthy at receiver. Now, quarterback, you might actually have some depth because I think it's going to be a tight race. Maybe both guys will be capable of playing. Linebacker, got to stay healthy. D-line, got to stay healthy. It's important for all these teams because the depth is never going to be where it was.

0: heck, even 5 years ago, much less 10, 15, 20 years ago. But this is a team that I think may end up being very different from their ones to their twos at a couple of spots, where staying healthy at those places is going to be critical if Alabama is going to get back to the college football playoff, which I think they're starting 11 on both sides. They're absolutely capable of doing it. But some of that's going to go back to that leadership that we talked about. Who takes the reins? Can the center drive the offensive line? Can the quarterback drive the offense? Can the linebackers drive the defense? Are they going to have to? Do they need to? Do they get enough around them to where it doesn't have to be as much on their plate as maybe it has been in other seasons? We don't know that. We'll find out. 855-242-7285. One more segment to go right after this on the Paul Feinbaum Show.
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0: So Cole Kubik sitting in for Paul today, last segment. And we have two more days to go. 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
0: Confusing to me. I need some clarity on that. Maybe Dan in Birmingham can provide it. Welcome into the show, Dan.
13: Hey, how are you? I don't think I can, but one thing I want to talk to you about, because I called you after the South Carolina game last year, the LSU game. I think you did. I was there, and you did the game, and LSU's run was just abysmal. And I think you said that y'all talked with Kelly, and that they decided that week they needed to do some drills or whatever. Do you see a light at the end of the tunnel for LSU's run blocking this year?
0: I do. And you're right. We had conversations. There was an emphasis from Brian Kelly on the run game going into that week. And they went back to some things that had not been done since spring football. The shoots are like the
13: inexcusable.
0: The shoots are like the big metal crossbars that you see. They had not gone. He said, Cole, you'll love this. We got the shoots out. We got back on the sleds, and I didn't think about it. And Jordan Rogers asked me before the game when we were down walking on the field, he goes, when do you think they brought those back from? And I said, man, I didn't think to ask that because I was just thinking, you know, the last few weeks. And I said, Coach, just to clarify. And he said, oh, we hadn't done those things since spring ball. And I would be on board with
13: I
0: you.
13: I don't
0: there,
13: know what's
0: Dan,
13: worse.
0: How does that not happen? Since spring ball.
13: Well, I don't know what's worse, not doing that or him actually conceding that to you.
0: Totally fair response.
13: I mean, that was because you remember that South Carolina game about the emphasis. The first play of the game was a running play, and South Carolina's defensive line just completely blew it up.
0: Yes.
13: And so I don't know if it was all Brad Davis or what, but hopefully we've got a better offensive line coach this year.
0: James Craig is back, and he's good. James Craig was there in 2019. He's a real deal. He is a great coach. He is a great offensive line coach. He is hard-nosed, and I think he'll have that group looking better. But also, just keep in mind, the scheme is going to help a lot. This is Lane Kiffin. No matter how much they throw it, no matter how much they spread it out, no matter how fast they go, he wants to run the football first. And here's the thing about Lane. He will be dedicated to it. And there are a lot of people, Dan, that wanted to get on that offensive line last year, the year before. I get it, and they deserve the criticism. But you can't sit there and tell me that a group can't run block when you never commit to giving them the chance to run block in games.
13: Oh, yeah. Oh, it was a disaster last year. It was an utter disaster last year. But it just baffled me how that offensive line running-wise never improved any throughout the season.
0: They did.
13: Well, LSU only scored 13 points on Western Kentucky.
0: I had that game, too. I was there for that one, Dan.
13: Oh, man. Well, all right, sir. I appreciate it.
0: Yeah, if you're an LSU fan, you don't want to see me in town. But nonetheless, I don't think they'll get me too much this year because the football team is going to be pretty good. And Lane Kiffin obviously has made a lot of noise, is going to continue to make a lot of noise. There's going to be a lot of attention on that LSU football team. 855-242-7285. You want to get in. Here's the thing. Let's go back. I remember Nick Saban when they first, Lane Kiffin came in and they began to go a little bit more RPO-ish. And there were Alabama fans at the time that were frustrated because Alabama was struggling with four-minute offense late in games. Four-minute offense, when you need to run the clock. You need to bleed the clock. You've got a one, maybe 10-point lead, two-score lead. You're just trying to get out of there with a win. And Alabama had trouble doing this in a couple consecutive games. And they would just badger him with questions after the game. Why can't you do this? And I remember the one press conference, because I think we had him 2 weeks later, and he just threw up his hands and he said, listen, you guys, you don't understand that we get out in practice and we go run the ball and the quarterback pulls the ball and throw it, pull the ball and throw it, pull the ball and throw it. After a certain amount of time, our offensive line gets it in their heads like, hey, man, we're not going to run it, so it doesn't really matter what we do. And if you don't train it, practice it, and then, even more important, if you don't go out there and actually do it, when it comes crunch time and it's got to get done, but you've never truly committed to it and done it, you can't just, oh, here we go, let's go be ground and pound. If every team can do that, then they would just do it at will all across every season, every game, whenever it mattered the most. We would have no issues on short yardage. There would be no third and two problems. People would just, let's go ground and pound. You hear the people all the time, just run it. There is no just run it. It's not that easy, or else everybody would just run the ball. It's hard, man. You got to practice it. You got to work it. We'll talk more about it tomorrow. Looking forward to being back with you guys again right here on the Paul Feinbaum Show.
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0: SportsCenter all night. Who will take home honors at this year's ESPYs?
1: So many things are possible if we can believe that we can do things different. 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
3: He knows, you know, what he wants, and eventually he'll make that decision. 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
4: Salute's got to go. 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Fomm defending. 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
5: Could it be the quiet week when the decision finally comes down? That's ahead. 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Well, it all comes down to the final two. Tuesday, it was Spain advancing to the World Cup final with their win over France. Wednesday, they learned their opponent for Sunday's World Cup final. Seemed like it was headed to be a matchup with England. England had a 1-0 lead in the 84th minute, but Argentina breaks through. Game-tying goal in the 85th minute. Then a go-ahead goal in the second minute of stoppage time. Two goals in a span of 6 minutes late. They rally for a stunning 2-1 win. Argentina survives, moves into the championship matchup. They beat England 2-1. Argentina seeking back-to-back World Cup titles. They also, of course, won it in 2022. Only two teams have won consecutive World Cup titles. Italy did it in 1934 and 38. Brazil did it in 1958 and 1962. Argentina ranked number one, Spain number two in the pre-tournament rankings. First FIFA World Cup match to feature the top two teams since they were introduced in the early 90s. Lionel Messi assisting on both of Argentina's goals in the 85th and 92nd minute. Apple TV's Andrew Wiebe earlier on ESPN Radio.
6: He is just walking, surveying, playing possum, waiting for that moment. And yeah, he looks like he's moving slow, but what's not moving slow is his brain. He's always five or six steps ahead. And then you notice, when the space opens, it's always him, like, taking two back pedal steps into it. And then what's not slow is when he receives the ball. The speed of thought is at a different level. I don't think anybody's ever been at that level in the history of the game. His agility, his quickness, his touch, as it has been for 20-plus years, is the best the game has ever seen. I think Ole Maradona and maybe one or two other guys could even approach that conversation. And then he just executes. Like, everybody's, oh, it's a magic left foot. Well, he knows he has a magic left foot. So do the English. That's why they overcommitted to it. He took you right, and that is one of the best crosses in the history of the game.
5: Lionel Messi, 33 goal contributions in 33 World Cup games. He has 21 goals, 12 assists, 10 FIFA World Cup knockout stage assists, 6 more than any other player on record in the last 60 years. 2 assists in the 2-1 win over England. The game-winning goal coming in the 92nd minute. 3rd goal this World Cup for Martinez. Argentina once again survives and advances. How do they keep escaping these games like this? ESPN analyst, former U.S. men's national team member Jeff Cameron.
7: It's a great question. But, you know, at the end, the second half, it was, you know, you saw England play two different styles. They start off the second half brilliantly. You know, they got that goal, and you felt like they were going to push on and get a second one. About 5 minutes after that, they just got deeper and deeper and deeper. And we talked about before the match what they had to do to stop Messi or to limit his opportunities. And that's about cutting the supply chain off, giving him time and space. They did that brilliantly in the first half. They really limited his opportunities. Second half, you have all 11 guys sitting inside your 18. Mm. You're having Messi stand out wide and having him drive in, whipping balls in the box. He's going to pick out players so they can score. Pickford made some unbelievable saves. You think he's going to carry this team through? And guess what? Messi steps up, does what Messi does, and it's just this aura. They have this experience, this never-say-die attitude that it's okay. If Messi doesn't do it, he's going to supply it, and he's going to get someone else to step up, and that's exactly what happened today.
8: Sunday, East Rutherford, New Jersey. It's Spain v. Argentina, reigning Euro Cup champs versus reigning World Cup champs. How do you see this one playing out, Jeff?
7: Well, listen, I've been slaughtered. So I had France winning it all. You know, Spain was obviously the other favorite. But guess what? I got to go against Messi one more time. I just think Spain has fought the gauntlet. They've beaten top 10 teams. They faced three top 10 teams getting before the final. Argentina's faced one. So that just shows you the gauntlet, how tough of a battle Spain has gone through. They're the most composed team. And I think they just have the defensive shape. They're never rattled. But at the end of the other side, they have Messi, the X factor. But I will tell you this. It's an important thing to know. You have Spain and Argentina. You have a Spanish manager and you have an Argentinian manager. No World Cup has been won with a foreign manager. And, you know, we thought England could do that with Tuchel. It's something about understanding the identity and the culture, and it's going to be a fantastic match Sunday.
5: England eliminated in three of four all-time World Cup semifinal appearances. The only time it advanced was in 1966 when they won the title at home. England beaten in the semis on Wednesday. They face France in the third place game on Saturday, but it's now on to Sunday, Spain and Argentina. ESPN analyst Frank LeBeouf says this may be one-sided for Spain.
9: I saw what happened yesterday with France, with Spain, and they are capable of scoring a second goal and not dropping. Mm-hmm. And it's why, you know, I think they're going to score a goal. Argentina's going to try to get out, and they're going to be punished and punished and punished. I don't even think that they need that one more day. I think that with the quality that they have, they're going to make, well, except Argentina, we know that believes they're going to go for it until the last second. They're going to give everything to make sure that they can try something. But that Spanish team, it's impossible to beat, because they have so much technique, so much tactics, so much thinking of the game, that it's hard to beat them.
5: At DraftKings, it's Spain plus 130. 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
10: Once again, the NBA world waiting with bated breath for LeBron James to make up his mind.
11: LeBron James wants to be in a competing environment. He wants to play meaningful basketball.
12: The team he chooses, I don't know yet. We're not worried about nobody's opinions or anything like that. He's going to make the best decision for himself. We'll see what happens.
13: This is one of the more fascinating NBA free agencies we've ever seen, because LeBron's asking price is so low and his impact could be so high, which enables so many different teams to give themselves a chance.
5: There's one more major free agent out there in the NBA. The association, awaiting the decision from LeBron James, obviously has options, has a chance to mull over multiple opportunities for this upcoming season. Earlier on Unsportsmanlike, our buddy Evan Cohen.
14: My guesstimation is super agent Rich Paul, who represents Anthony Davis and obviously LeBron James, will say to the Washington Wizards, we'd like a full max contract for as many years, for as many dollars, over $200 million, as possible. If the Wizards say no, next thing is, we'd like to be somewhere else. The somewhere else clearly could be Golden State. Works straight out for Jimmy Butler, who's not going to play for the majority of the season. The Wizards potentially would get a couple of picks back in return in that move there. They would then have extra draft picks. In addition, you rehab Jimmy Butler. He never plays a game there. You trade him somewhere else for contracts and picks, and you keep that thing going while you build around A.J. DeMansa. August 6th into 7th, we will know what Anthony Davis's future is and whether LeBron wants to join.
5: Warriors, definitely a possibility. And Steph Curry on Good Morning America says he's made a pitch.
15: The Bay, we know how to win. It's beautiful weather, great golf. I know he's into that. But like you said, the USA experience that we had, the battles that we had over the years, we just know how to play basketball, and I think that he would enjoy, you know, just the idea of what it means to finish your career the right way. He knows. You know what he wants, and eventually he'll make that decision. It's totally up to him. But we're having fun with it, knowing that he's got his pick of the entire league, like wherever he wants to go.
5: Number of opportunities out there. ESPN analyst Kendrick Perkins.
16: I'm confused myself, and for the first time, LeBron James. I don't think he knows at this point. I think it's hard. He's listening to everyone's pitch, and he's going to make a decision here shortly. But I actually would love to see him back in Cleveland. I would love to see him where it all started, if this was his last season. That's the one thing that we got to talk about, is LeBron James never said this was his final season.
17: No.
16: Right? So this, maybe we can see him for two more years. Maybe he want to make a stop somewhere and then a stop to end it.
5: So the question is, when is that decision? ESPN's Tim McMahon.
18: I would love to be able to lay that out for you. I would love to be definitive with you. I can't do that. Well, I can speculate, but we're just waiting. And, you know, look, Steph laid it out. Eventually, he's going to make his decision. Eventually, he's going to let the world know. Now, LeBron is scheduled to make a couple of appearances at Fanatics Fest in New York this week. He has one tomorrow afternoon, as a matter of fact. That is an appearance that has been scheduled well in advance. That is not necessarily a free agency announcement. But the one thing I can guarantee is a whole lot of people will be hanging on every word that LeBron says while he's up on that stage.
5: And we'll see where he winds up playing this upcoming season. SportsCenter All Night, ESPN Radio. Meanwhile, Wednesday, ESPYs in New York City, and it was kind of a New York celebration. We heard from Steph Curry and the pitch he made to LeBron James to come to Golden State. Steph Curry receiving the Muhammad Ali Sports Humanitarian Award. But in terms of New York, it's the Knicks taking the award for best team. Jalen Brunson, Karl-Anthony Towns accepting the award.
19: Again, thank you so much. You may see someone is missing up here.
20: I want to say thank you to the ESPYs for pulling Josh Hart's invite.
19: Thank you. Appreciate y'all, ESPYs, so much. We really appreciate that. I'll say thank y'all from all my teammates, and I hope this trophy, especially here in New York, getting this trophy shows the word love. The love of each other and this team is what got us through the humps in December when we weren't playing our best basketball. The love of the fans is what got us back down 29 at home. Yes, yes. And as also, I think this award shows the love of New York, because the love of New York made this whole journey and this whole accomplishment of winning a championship worth it. So thank you, New York. Thank you to the fans. Thank you to the organization for giving us this chance and believing in us. Shout out, and always, Knicks in five.
5: Knicks taking the honor, the last honor of the night as best team. Jalen Brunson, Knicks guard, best male athlete, and best championship performance.
20: First and foremost, I want to say thank you to my family for sacrificing everything day in and day out. Thank you to Jim Dolan, Knicks organization, Leon, front office, Mike Brown, my teammates. Without them, none of this would be possible. They allow me to be me, and so I'm forever in debt to them. Thank you.
5: Best women's athlete, Asia Wilson from the Las Vegas Aces. Best college athlete on the men's side, Fernando Mendoza. On the women's side, Lauren Betts from UCLA women's basketball. The NFL honor goes to Miles Garrett, Connor McDavid from the Edmonton Oilers, the best NHL player. Lionel Messi from Inter Miami, best soccer player. Shohei Ohtani wins the honor from Major League Baseball. Well, straight ahead, do you leave the driver in the bag? SportsCenter All Night continues. It's ESPN Radio.
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17: Here is your latest Middle Tennessee weather. A chance of showers and thunderstorms Thursday afternoon with a high near 91. Heat index values could reach 102. Friday brings a 70% chance of thunderstorms after midday with a high again near 91. Overnight lows will be around 74. 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
31: The rest of our family, our mom and dad, my aunt and uncle, my wife, our children, and everyone else in our close circle, all of his teammates, coaches, and friends in the basketball world, and everyone who uplifted him in his journey after coming out in his battle with glioblastoma. My brother had a true passion for tennis. He was actually obsessed. He traveled to many tournaments and watched many games, many matches at Arthur Ashe Stadium. He admired Arthur Ashe, not only for being an incredible tennis player, but also a pioneer in this world. This award would mean so much to him. These past few months, I told my brother repeatedly he was the bravest and strongest man I'd ever known. He lived his life with authenticity, with grace and strength and joy. The courage he showed and the way he moved in this world truly made him a trailblazer, an inspiration to so many others, and his impact will be remembered. I am humbled and thankful for the amount of support our family has received these past couple months. And I'm grateful every time people I don't even know come up to me and say how much of a powerful impact my brother's decision to come out impacted their life in a powerful way. When Jason was diagnosed with glioblastoma, he was willing to share his experience, his treatments, and his plan with the hope that if not for him, then for others. I pledge to make sure that tonight is not the end of my brother's legacy. It's just the beginning. There are so many more people who can benefit from hearing his story, and it's our responsibility to keep telling it and carry on what he started. Our lives, my brother and I, were mistaken for one another, our whole lives. That's just life as a twin. Very few people know what that is. Now the scenario has a whole different significance to me. I've never been more proud of Jason than in this moment right now. What a true accomplishment. Thank you for recognizing my brother. Thank you all.
5: Also at the ESPYs, among the awards, Scottie Scheffler takes the honor for best golfer. That takes us to the Open Championship, underway at Royal Birkdale. Scheffler, the reigning champ at the Open, and the wagering favorite this year, but last week at the Scottish Open, he missed the cut. He's playing with Tyrell Hatton and Bryson DeChambeau in his opening round today. To the guys at PTI, Tony Kornheiser and Frank Isola.
4: Tony, do you see Scheffler as the favorite at Royal Birkdale?
6: No, not as the favorite. Look, I don't put much stock in the fact that he missed the cut at the Scottish Open. There are a lot of people who miss a cut and come back and win a tournament in the next week. What I put stock in is he never even seen the course until the practice round 3 or 4 days ago. So I don't know how comfortable he's going to be at Royal Birkdale. I was talking this morning with Steve Sands, our good friend from the Golf Channel. He's over there. And Sands said to me, look, this course is baked. It has been so dry and it has been so hot that you can get 400 yards with your driver considering the roll on this course. And he said, I will bet you that people don't even take their drivers out, that they play their long irons, that they can control better and still get 300 yards with the roll. And he mentioned Colin Morikawa to me, who is probably the best iron player in the entire world. He mentioned Rory McIlroy. I went, oh, wait, Rory, he's great with the driver. And he said, yeah, but Rory's also a great long iron player. And he also mentioned Tommy Fleetwood, a great long iron player. The problem, he felt there'd be a lot of pressure on Fleetwood because Fleetwood is from that area, lives an hour away, and that tends to create an awful lot of pressure. But that's what he talked about. Not that Scheffler isn't a great player. He's got, I think, 9 top fives in the 15 tournaments he's played in this year. And he is the defending champion of the British Open, but not at this course, Frank. Not at this course.
4: Yeah, and you know what? I actually spoke to somebody over there as well because I wanted to impress you. They say the course is completely burnt, so there's going to be a lot of tight lies. So Matt Fitzpatrick, the Englishman, you'll like this one. When it comes to scrambling out of tight lies, he converts 70% of them for par. So an Englishman has not won the Open since 1992, I believe that it is.
6: Really?
4: The only thing with Matt Fitzpatrick, though, he did mention that he bet England to win the World Cup. So he's not.
6: He's also Northwestern.
4: On a good road.
6: He's Wilbon's guy. Matty Fitz is Wilbon's guy. We're not rooting for him. Wilbon can root for him. We're rooting another way on this. We're going another way.
5: Officials at Royal Birkdale had a bit of a concern on their hand this week, especially with the World Cup semifinals on Wednesday. Had England held on to win and beat Argentina and advanced to Sunday's final, officials at the Open Championship were a little concerned about a possibility of a lack of fans showing up at the course on Sunday for the final round because it would conflict with the World Cup final. That no longer the case with Argentina winning. This was SportsCenter, new interview podcast from Rich Eisen featuring SportsCenter legends. 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WNBA, Valkyries, an 88-75 win over the Fever. Their 8th consecutive win, longest active win streak in the WNBA, tied for the longest by any team this season with the Liberty and the Lynx, who had 8-game streaks in May and June. Valkyries, 11th win this season by double digits. But the focus of this one had to do with Caitlin Clark.
7: Clark wanted the whistle, gets the bucket. The fans wanted it too.
8: She's a little shaken up on that play too.
9: Yeah, Clark is very hesitant getting back. Not because she doesn't want to, because she is laboring. Here's Stokes in the corner. Clark couldn't even make a move to try to keep Burton off that rebound. And Clark is very upset. Gerda Gatling is giving Caitlin Clark a very long leash on the way she's reacting.
5: Saw it on USA Network. Caitlin Clark, frustrated by that non-call midway through the second quarter, threw her hands up in the air, went after the official.
10: Can you take me through that second quarter play with Stokes that made you upset, and then you hopped into the back?
11: Quad. Like, that hurts. Like, the ref can't miss that, and then I have to play with a contusion in my leg the rest of the game. Like, it's ridiculous. Can't miss calls like that.
10: Did they give you an explanation right after when you...
11: She said I initiated the contact, which is fine. You can't knee me in the leg. Knock me over.
5: Basket was good, but she didn't get the call. Fever coach Stephanie White.
10: So you're talking to the official after that play, Caitlin got kneed in the quad and hopped off for a sec. Did they give you an explanation for the no call there and how she doing?
8: No, they said Caitlin initiated the contact.
10: That's all they said?
8: That's all they said. Mm-hmm. She seems to always be initiating the contact.
5: Once the play was stopped and the whistle blew, Caitlin Clark, throwing her fist in the air, made a beeline towards the official. Quite vocal about it, but stayed in the game. Fever wind up losing 88-75. Straight ahead. What is the ranking this year? Sports and Roll Night at ESPN Radio.
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1: Indiana Fever falling. Caitlin Clark upset with another no call after a hard foul in the second quarter of that one. Second half of the baseball season will be featuring some interesting decisions, especially as we lead up to the trade deadline. Argentina rallies late, beats England, advancing to the World Cup final this week. SportsCenter All Night, ESPN Radio. Argentina rallies with two goals in a six-minute span. The game winner coming 2 minutes into stoppage time as they get a 2-1 win over England. Argentina will play Spain in the final on Sunday in New Jersey. Messi assisting on both goals as Argentina rallies for the win. Our ESPN FC crew.
2: We've got to start with Messi, 39 years old, Macca, and once again.
3: Yeah, 39 years old, best player on the pitch by a huge margin. Galvanized the Argentinian team, literally picked them up, took them with him. I'll show you what to do. Proper leader, adored by everybody, and rightly so. As galling as it is to have lost the game as an English fan, the fact that the best player on the planet has turned up, showed everybody how to play football and get the results, I think it's a really nice ending to an otherwise miserable day for me personally.
2: Talk about never say die attitude. Yeah.
4: Well, if you watch Messi against Switzerland, he played 120 minutes. He looked as if the tournament had got to him. The amount of games, the Cape Verde game that was an end-to-end, the Egypt game that they probably should have lost, but again, they rolled their sleeves up, showed incredible guts. The Switzerland game, he just looked tired. Whatever they did to him in the three or four days, whatever he did,
5: they put him in the fridge.
4: They have to do that again for the final. Because he
6: he didn't do much for the first hour. Then they pressed.
4: But he didn't do much for the first hour because everybody was fighting. And you might have noticed he's a little fella. So, but when it got to that last half an hour, and England sat deep, and England tried to protect the lead, which was stupid, he was given the freedom of the final third to go and do what he does best, and he was brilliant.
5: And he was brilliant, and on top of it, he can end up being the golden boot of that tournament if he scores during the final, and that's incredible. The longevity of that player, the skill that he has, the mentality that he has, you know, and the belief, like his teammates that he has, is simply amazing, and he can bring that Argentinian team again, winning the World Cup.
2: England got scared.
3: England got scared, did everything wrong, broke the deadlock in a very even game. Once the first goal went in, you thought, wow, they've got a great opportunity. And then they effectively dropped deep, tried to defend on the edge of their six-yard box and literally threw it away. That was the most disappointing thing about it.
2: Who are the favourites?
4: Well, I think Spain will be the favourites in terms of the way the football that they've played. But the resilience that Argentina have shown, and the storyline of Messi going back-to-back, possibly.
1: Argentina advancing to the final. They face Spain, which is heading to the final, having allowed just one goal in the entire tournament, including Tuesday's 2-0 shutout of France. ESPN analyst Craig Burley.
7: This Spanish defense have only given up one goal getting to the final. If you'd said that to me before the tournament, I said you're crazy. They're going to score goals, they're going to outplay teams, but defensively they looked a little bit shaky. They have been superb. What was the story of the game? The mistake from Lucas Digne, but they nullified the Mbappes, they nullified the Olises, they nullified the Dembélés, they nullified this French attack that was going to just obliterate all the other teams away. They did a brilliant job, and obviously defensively, France were not great either. The second goal was absolutely tremendous, was Pedro Porro going down that right flank. So everything that's been good about France in this tournament thus far, the Spanish nullified it. They were so good, so professional today, but back in France, they will be surprised and shocked about how poorly their team played.
1: And on Sunday, it'll be the first World Cup final between the reigning champions of Europe and South America. Euro against Copa America coming up in the final on Sunday. 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
8: Obviously, we're off to the races with Lamar moving forward. If things don't go well, Ravens will draft a quarterback in round one.
9: I think he wants to see the direction of where this team is going. Maybe he goes somewhere else and feels that he can win in a better situation, but how many other better situations are there that have a way to blow up their quarterback plan right now?
10: The Ravens have wanted to sign him. It's more him than them.
11: We have Lamar Jackson. We don't want him to go anywhere. Like, every day, it's only going to get more expensive. So if a deal doesn't get done, maybe that tells you that maybe he doesn't want to be there, and hopefully

0: the charts, dropping 67 spots this year. ESPN's NFL brain trust, Dan Graziano, Mike Tannenbaum, Bart Scott.
1: Listen, like we say, success in this league is rented, not owned, and rents due every day. And the rent wasn't paid by Lamar Jackson last year. And, you know, what you have to ask yourself, can Lamar Jackson adjust to being a pocket passer? Because we didn't see the explosive runs that he had last year. We're accustomed to seeing Lamar Jackson change angles, put defenses in a bind. Guys were tackling him one-on-one in space, and we're not accustomed to seeing that. And then you have to start asking yourself, what version of Lamar Jackson are we going to get going forward? New offensive coordinator, his third one. And then I started doing a deep dive. You know, Lamar Jackson has 1,081 rush attempts. Cam Newton throughout his career had 1,118. Has the wear and tear start catching up with an athletic quarterback? And with an athletic quarterback, can't be as athletic. Is he as feared in this league? And you have to ask yourself that question.
2: First of all, I think it's ridiculous that he was 69th. But if you have a concern as a Raven fan, to me, what Bart is saying, it also showed up in the number of sacks. He was sacked 36 times last year. That was 13 more than the previous year, and he played in four less games. So, look, the offensive line wasn't ideal. He was banged up even in the games he played. I think he's going to have a big bounce back year. But, Bart, to your point, like, the number of sacks is alarming because he is so talented in so many different ways, but elusiveness is certainly one of his better attributes.
3: Going back to a year ago, the discussion was about players fearing Jackson. He was number two because he was so hard to game plan for. Do you think this is a signal that the league just doesn't fear him anymore?
4: Yeah. I mean, I don't think it's a signal that they forgot about him because how can you when Lamar Jackson has played fully healthy seasons for the Baltimore Ravens, they have been Super Bowl contenders, and he has basically been MVP of the league. So what has changed? I think Bart makes a fascinating point about the rush attempts and how they add up over time. You're not going to be able to play like that long term.
5: Yeah.
4: So this is the league. The players in the league are telling you,
1: we know first. We know before
4: the
1: executives.
4: They feel it on the field, right?
1: Yeah, I think that the athletes know first. The executives are enamored with the resume. We don't care about the resume. The resume is week to week, year to year, month to month. So when you look at guys sacking him and getting him in space, you're like, well, we're not used to Lamar Jackson usually buying time. You talk about these off-schedule plays that we're accustomed to seeing him on his highlight reels. You think about, can he adjust and can the next iteration of Lamar Jackson. He's been in the league going on his ninth year.
4: This sets up a fascinating situation. He has 2 years left on his contract. The Ravens talked openly about wanting to do an extension with him this offseason. They did not get that done. You look ahead a year, if this is still the perception of him in a year and he still doesn't have the extension, then what's that extension look like? Is this a guy who heads to free agency at age 31? This is an absolutely fascinating off-field situation, Lamar Jackson's contract status that isn't getting enough attention.
0: Lamar Jackson getting quite a bit of a spotlight as we head into this season. SportsCenter All Night, ESPN Radio, from the NFL to college. ACC kickoff this week with Media Days. Miami coming off a season where they reached the national championship matchup. Hurricanes coach Mario Cristobal.
6: I don't want them to ever feel any pressure from the outside. That's irrelevant. Always has. We're all football guys here, right? No one's ever had greater expectations for ourselves than our own selves. And I think we understand that. And I think it's on us as coaches to conduct our dailies, starting with practice, where all that BS is eliminated with the level of work, with the level of intensity and urgency as it relates to everything, you know, and it takes everybody for everything every single day. And if we stay along those lines of process, we're going to be just fine.
0: Miami success last season, looking to build on that. How prepared are they? ESPN's Tom Luganville.
7: Well, Jay, from a roster profile, I think they're in great shape. I think the biggest thing they've got to avoid is reading their press clippings. All the pats on the back, everybody telling them they've arrived. They've got to avoid that rat poison, as Nick Saban used to call it. But this is a loaded roster that I think is blended so nicely between players that they have signed and developed and retained out of the high school ranks that have become feature players for them, as well as the transfer portal additions that they have brought in. And I think they're going to be upgraded at quarterback, certainly athletically, with Duke transfer Darian Mensah. So this is a team that has the roster profile and now have got a taste of it a year ago in the college football playoff and having a championship game appearance. So I like the Hurricanes. Everybody's gunning for them. Let's see how they replenish the offensive and defensive front. That's where they're a little bit light going in.
0: Miami national championship game appearance last season, in the spotlight this summer, marks on their backs as they head towards the fall. Our ACC Network crew, Eric McLean, Eddie Royal, and Jimbo Fisher.
5: They understand what it takes,
8: yeah.
5: Which is a very hard thing.

0: thing to truly understand it. And then the experience, Andrew Toney, Fletcher. They had to, like you said, all right, they had lost a quarterback. Well, they might have just they upgraded.
1: Yeah.
0: I mean, they just maybe got the best one in the country, or arguably one of the top two or three. Offensive line guys, they lost them, but they got transfers and new guys in that played. Defensive line, got Wilson to transfer in. Moten's back healthy. Two transfers in the end. Secondary, I mean, they're strong across the board. There's not a hole in their team. I mean, say inexperienced in the O-line, but those guys played. But to have that quarterback, that receiver, that Barkate come in too,
2: yeah.
0: Plus on top of that, I mean, they can beat you so many different ways, and I just think they've restocked, and they understand how to win.
3: That's the thing for me. It's culture, talent, and scheme.
0: Yep.
3: Right? And the fact that the culture is set, you got guys showing up at 5:30 in the morning, Malachi Toney, to catch on the jugs. Then you got the talent. Darian Minton, he is the best quarterback in the country. I'll say it because I believe it. And then the scheme. We saw Shannon Dawson. Early in the season, they were pass happy, working the passing game. Then you got to the playoffs, it turned to the running game. So they can do both. And then you go to the defensive side with Corey Heatherman. I mean, that defense is playing lights out. It might look a little bit different this coming year, but they're still going to be good.
4: And I totally get the concern, okay? They've lost a lot, right? You had three first-round draft picks and a bunch of other guys drafted, you know, behind there. Specifically, though, on that line of scrimmage, I'm never going to be worried about a Mario Cristobal team and that line of scrimmage, okay? An Alex Mirabal-led offensive line, a Jason Taylor defensive in there. Look at these guys that are coming in. I mean, Jackson Cantwell is ready now. This guy is 6'7", 325 pounds. I get it. He's a baby. He's going to be baptized by fire. He's going to do some baptizing too, okay? This guy is a freak. Samson is a five-star waiting in the wings. Matthew McCoy has played a ton of football. Ryan Rodriguez has played a ton of football at the University of Miami. That side is going to be just fine. And then you say, well, what about all the production on the defensive side? That's four five-stars that have been waiting their turn. First of all, that's rare. Five-stars don't usually wait. These guys did. They saw the blueprint that was in front of them, led by Reuben Bain, led by Keem Mezidor. Damon Wilson, you're up. It's your turn. Lightfoot, you're up. It's your turn. Are you ready for this moment? I think yes. We saw Lightfoot in the playoff run. We saw Moten and those guys,
1: right.
4: Scott, what they were able to do. Well, now you're the headliner, and it's expected every single day.
5: I'm going to be getting quarterback Darian Mensa from Duke as well. Sports Center all night, ESPN Radio.
6: That will do it. The American League will end up beating the National League 4-0.
2: The American League pitching was completely dominant.
6: Swinging and a miss, he got him to chase a slider.
2: That's what the game is about. It's a great competition, and they gave us what we were hoping for.
5: Baseball will be coming off the All-Star break, getting back on the field as we head toward the weekend. Then there are the storylines that will remain front and center. Who will make big moves at the trade deadline? The number of teams remaining in the playoff picture, especially in the American League. And when will the Yankees have Aaron Judge back? ESPN's Buster Olney.
7: When we talk about the Yankees, we have to remember the American League is just not that good. Am I concerned about the Yankees winning the American League East? Absolutely, because Judge, Giancarlo Stanton, they're not close to coming back. But in terms of making the playoffs and perhaps playing deep into October, I think that they will still figure it out before the end of the year. Brian Cashman, their general manager, will be aggressive before the trade deadline, add a reliever, maybe a right-handed batter, and they will get Judge and Stanton back, and they will be a factor again in October.
8: I know the Cashman press conference seemed to indicate that Judge is still miles away, and he almost made it sound like we'd be lucky to have him by the end of the year.
7: I think they're slow playing the injury. It's a lot like what the Dodgers have done in recent years, where they're basically telling their stars, look, we just want to make sure you're okay at the end of the year. Cashman acknowledged that Judge is not going to be at 100% when he comes back, but they will get him back for the most meaningful games. I think it surprised people that he's going to be out as long as he is going to be out, which could be, you know, late August, sometime early September.
5: Speaking of that division, Red Sox riding a 9-game win streak as they come out of the All-Star break. ESPN insider Tim Kirchen.
9: They're going to have to keep getting this great young starting pitching that they have. It has carried them the last 3 weeks. They have gone from a team that was maybe the biggest disappointment in the American League to a team that is now right back in it, and it's been this young starting pitching. Now, what they have to do after that is get Garrett Crochet healthy, but he hasn't thrown yet. It's going to be at least a month before he returns, and they really don't score enough runs to be a great team. They need that young starting pitching to continue to dominate. This is amazing. They're the only team in Major League history to win 9 consecutive games before the All-Star break, 2 years in a row. I just did not see this coming.
5: We'll see how things play out as we head into the end of July, August, September. Is it a one-horse race for MVP? That's next. SportsCenter All Night continues. It's ESPN Radio.
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1: 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Baseball still riding its All-Star break. Coming out this week, Dodgers atop Major League Baseball with 61 wins thus far. Anybody able to challenge them? ESPN analyst Eduardo Perez.
2: I think we're standing right where it could happen, and I would say the Philadelphia Phillies. They started off the season not so great. Don Mattingly has managed this team and given this team an opportunity to believe in themselves. And as he told me today, shut down innings with a thumb down, meaning when they score, their pitchers are now adopting that motto. Let's shut down the inning and not allow runs to be scored. They're pitching well, they're hitting better, they're running the bases well, they're catching the ball, and this team has the starting pitching to shut down any offense in Major League Baseball, including the LA Dodgers.
1: Speaking of pitching, any real potential challenge to Shohei Ohtani for MVP?
3: Pete Crow or Armstrong? Look, and Ohtani, if he takes a step back with some of these physical ailments he's had as a pitcher, he will be vulnerable. PCA is on fire since the beginning of June, hitting 374, 476 slugging percentage, 14 homers in 36 games. We talk about Ohtani being a two-way player. PCA is too.
1: And we'll see what PCA does the rest of the season. SportsCenter All Night, ESPN Radio. Speaking of pitchers, former big league pitcher Jim Abbott receiving the Jimmy V Award for Perseverance at the ESPYs on Wednesday.
4: It's important to believe that you can do things differently in this world and still do them just as well as anybody else. It's important to have focus on what's been given rather than what's taken away, and believe in who you are in the face of great competition, in the face of great challenge. What you bring to the table is the most important thing. If I can leave you all this room of great achievement, of great accomplishment, keep believing. So many things are possible if we can believe that we can do things different. Make the most of what you've been given. Nothing can stop you. We have to keep believing in things that are possible in this world.
1: Jim Abbott spent a decade in the big leagues with the Angels, Yankees, White Sox, Brewers, had an ERA of 4.25, won 87 games as well. 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
0: Today's top sound.
5: How good is that? Are you ready?
0: Number 5.
1: Wednesday night's top sounds with a nod to the ESPYs, taking the award for best male college athlete, Hoosiers quarterback Fernando Mendoza.
6: Mendoza's in the gun. The ball's on the 13-yard line. He's clapping as if they're going to snap it. They do snap it. He takes off running on a design quarterback throw. He has the first down. He spins into the end zone. What a play by Mendoza. And what a call. It was a design run. He bounced off a couple of hits. Looked like he was going to get the first down. He wasn't satisfied. It's another highlight reel play for Mendoza.
0: Number 4.
1: The best record-breaking performance awarded to Myles Garrett, ESPN 850.
7: Burrow shotgun. Burrow to throw.
5: Here's the ball. He got him! He got him! There it is! Myles Garrett! Sack number 23! The new single season sack king, and the Browns defense mobs their man at the Cincinnati 45-yard line.
0: Number 3.
1: The ESPY for best play would come from game 4 of the NBA Finals, capping New York's massive comeback.
8: Knicks were down as many as 29. And an OB gets it into Brunson. Brunson pulls a quick 3. Off the front rim, no.
5: Tip it, go! For the lead with 1.2 seconds to go, OG Anunoby flying out of nowhere. And this place is rocking at the Garden.
0: Number 2.
1: Best championship performance and best male athlete? That would be Jalen Brunson.
5: Brunson leaning in, gives the Knicks the lead back on a 15-footer. 45 points for Jalen Brunson. Knicks lead by 2. We go under a minute to play.
0: Number 1.
1: And ESPY Night would wrap up with the award for best team.
5: Fox with 5. Gives it to Wemby. Wemby floats for 3. No good with 1 second to go. It's over. At long last, for the first time in 53 years.
9: seasons. A generational drought is over. And Jalen Brunson leads them with 45 points, embracing his assistant coach dad, Rick, in tears. Knicks 94, San Antonio 90. The Knicks are the 2026 NBA champions.
1: SB's in Manhattan, the Knicks front and center with a handful of awards. That's going to do it for SportsCenter All Night. I'm Jay Reynolds. It's Thursday, July 16th. Joe Jackson born on this date in 1887. From Shoeless Joe to the Golden Boot, Messi's still in the running. 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
10: Hey, this is Rich Eisen. What a huge Thursday show we have in store. The World Cup final is set, and Taylor Twellman joins us to preview it. Notre Dame Fighting Irish quarterback CJ Carr joins us, and then the star of The Odyssey in theaters near you, one of the biggest actors for one of the biggest movies on the planet, Matt Damon, will join us in studio. 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
1: We'll meet on Sunday in New Jersey, along with Michelle Smallman, Courtney Cronin, in for Chris Canty today. 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England had a 1-0 lead. Smalls, doesn't matter for Argentina. They do what they've done all tournament long. They come back from 1-0, win the match 2-1, including a goal, of course, in extra time, and they do it again.
2: They do it again. They can't continue to find a way to survive in advance. Heading into this match yesterday versus England, we asked the question, has Argentina even played their best soccer, their best football yet in this tournament? Because they haven't looked all that impressive at times. They've snuck by their opponents. There's been controversial outcomes for Argentina. But it doesn't matter because they continue to win, and now they are going to the final to defend their crown. And I just cannot say enough about how impressive Lionel Messi is at this stage in his career. When we talk about the GOAT, he's got to be it. I know other people might have other comparisons, but to do this at 39 years of age, to have the tournament that he's having, set up both goals yesterday, it's absolutely remarkable, guys. He has 10 assists in the World Cup knockout stage. That's 6 more than any other player in the past 60 years. He is putting a huge gap between himself and the rest of the competition when we're talking about the greatest of all time. And I'm so thrilled that we're going to get to see him on the biggest stage yet again.
3: Messi's incredible. Argentina is incredible. But this morning I feel sick for England. For this team, for this country, they were trying to bring it home for the first time in 60 years. And fear and doubt got in the way. When you have Scaloni, the manager for Argentina, saying post-match that they smelled blood in the water, that once England started to doubt itself, after halftime they go up 1-0, and then they make all these crazy substitutions that gave Messi space, they gave him time, you allow the greatest player in the game to manipulate everything you're doing. It was the easiest strategy and path for Argentina to cruise to a 2-1 victory after the break. And I feel really badly for the fans because they got so close this year. They've been in these semifinal games before. 2018, they couldn't finish the job. They were trying to finish the job this time around. And to see tactical miscues by their manager, Thomas Tuchel, become the reason that this team is not playing in the final, and the reason that Argentina, which very well, if they finish the job here, this may go down as the greatest team, one of the greatest teams of all time. The greatest team in international soccer, bar none. They've won their last 3 tournaments. They've been in the final before. They're back in it again. But man, to me, the story here is that England botched this in such catastrophic fashion and set themselves up to do that based on the way that they reacted off the Norway win.
1: Well, Thomas Tuchel, the England manager, you mentioned some of the poor decisions that he's responsible for, some of it. Substitution choices, certainly on that. Prevent defense, people are talking about. You get the 1-0 lead in the second half, and then you're playing back, basically. Tuchel, post-match, had this to say about the substitutions and the responsibility for the loss.
4: I believe that's just the nature of the game. As soon as you lose, you get criticized. That's just what it is. And you get criticized after. No one knows what would have happened if we made different decisions. So it makes no sense to engage in that and lose my head. I'm responsible for them. I took them. So I take the criticism. That's just the way it is.
1: Yeah, you know, the other part of this that actually is bugging me a little bit is when people say, well, Argentina hasn't played that well. They need extra time to win. They need, you know, they can't win necessarily in the first 90. Okay, if this is how they win, then this is how they win. They're in the World Cup final. Who cares?
2: The Knicks found themselves in double-digit deficits in every single finals game that they won versus the Spurs.
1: And that's what Josh Hart said. Josh Hart was out there on social media saying exactly that of the New York Knicks, of course, basically saying, wait, are the Knicks and Argentina the same thing? And he wrote, very simply, Argentina equals Knicks. That's what it feels like.
2: Because they find a way.
1: Right. So if you're going to sit there and people have said, well, I can't believe Argentina's in there. They shouldn't have won this match against England. How does England blow it? No question. You mentioned the 1966 part of it, the last time they won. This is what Argentina does. You actually, in a way, you should be more worried with Argentina as to the last 5 minutes of regular time and however many minutes, which I believe was 9 yesterday in that match, of extra time. There's your time. You really should be scared to death of Argentina.
2: So that's when they get you.
1: That's right. So if Spain is sitting there and they're up on Sunday 1-0 and we're in the 87th minute, look out. You're in big trouble. You're up 2-0 in the 87th. Why are you shaking your head, Nuno? You know, it's a little distracting.
5: Because,
1: we're sitting here in Bristol and you're shaking your head at me.
5: Because of what you're saying, like, no, because guess what Spain's not going to do? They're not going to retreat. They're not going to...
1: Well, you would have said that about England, wouldn't you?
5: No, yes, I would. Well, here's the problem with England. They fired Gareth Southgate because this happened to them previously, where they were up 1-0 against Italy in the Euro finals. And what did Gareth Southgate did? He parked the bus. Thomas Tuchel, when he took the job, was like, "I'm not going to be afraid of these big moments." And what Thomas Tuchel did here
1: was be afraid of the big moments.
5: It wasn't like-for-like substitutions. It was, "I'm going to bring in all these defenders and play back." It was giving Messi time. It literally.
1: But isn't that literally the same as the Knicks and the Spurs, what Josh Hart is saying here?
5: But like
1: they didn't go to Wemby inside. They did all these bad things late.
5: Yes, but I also think, but the issue here with like what they did, what Spain won't do, is they won't allow Messi just to sit back. Messi literally was like, if you allowed Brady and you send a prevent defense, no rushers, and he's going to pick you apart. And that's what they did. They didn't challenge anyone. It was the tactics. And Spain will not be afraid. Spain will attack them. Spain will be the ones that even up 1-0, they will go for it. And Egypt did that.
1: A billion times more football, soccer than I do. My only argument against you would be this. At some point, if Argentina does this every match to everyone, we can't just assume the next match won't be this way because it's the next match.
5: Well, and sorry to cut you off, Smalls, but I think this,
1: that was
5: But it goes to this. It goes to matchups, right? Like they've done it against England, who's had a history of bottling stuff, right? Like, the Knicks wise, you're playing against the Cavs. Like Donovan Mitchell hasn't gone there. You know, James Harden doesn't show up, right? Like there's parallels to this where you're like, they did it to Switzerland. It's the teams they've played, right?
1: Right.
5: But we thought it was going to be different once the Knicks got to the NBA Finals and they played the Spurs, who had all this.
1: But do it this way then. Do it this way. Let's do around the room on this. Let's project Sunday's final. It's 1-0 Spain in the 85th minute. Ball game over?
2: No, not even.
3: No,
2: close.
3: Of course not.
1: But Nuno's saying it is.
5: Spain doesn't. Spain goes up on this game, they don't lose it. They continue to attack.
1: I am Jovante. Ball game over. 80 or match over. 85th minute. Spain up 1-0 on Sunday. Match over?
6: No, the match is not over, and I would like to know what Nuno is willing to do if Spain goes up 1-0 and they end up losing the game.
1: Great question. There you go. Jovante, answer yours first, and then we'll go to Nuno.
7: No, I don't think it's over.
1: Thank you.
2: What are you willing to put up?
5: I would admit I was wrong.
1: No, you gotta do something more than that.
2: This
1: is Argentina's thing. Can't put the notes. Down 1-0. Argentina heading into the 80th minute against England. Check. They won. Down 1-0. Heading into the 67th minute against Switzerland. Check. They won. Down 2-0. Heading into the 79th minute against Egypt. Check. They won. That's what they do. And you're saying, Spain, we understand how good they are. They made France look bad, and France was favored in that match, right? What do we have people saying to us before the World Cup? Oh, France has 3-11s that they could use. None of them could have beaten Spain. We get that. Lamine Yamal, the picture that's out there is the most amazing thing of all time.
2: It's incredible.
1: I told Nuno and Cam I would like to spend 4 hours on that picture. If you're unaware of it, it is literally Lamine Yamal as a baby. As a baby in a photo shoot with Messi as a young man. I have no idea how that exists. It's not AI. It's all over the internet. It's insane.
5: And real quick, the reason it exists is back in 07, they were doing a charity event with charity calendar with Barcelona players and actually Yamal's neighborhood, and his family entered a raffle, and he was one of the families that won, and that's how this picture came
1: about.
5: But
1: his family, do his parents play professional soccer?
5: No.
1: So there's no connection?
5: No, it was just
1: Patrick Mahomes.
2: It's fading.
1: I know, but it's not like Patrick Mahomes Sr.
5: Correct.
1: Bringing Patrick Mahomes around all these great athletes. He was in Major League Baseball as a successful pitcher.
2: Also, what a cute baby Lamine Yamal was. Absolutely adorable.
5: Have you guys seen his brother? Because his little brother...
2: His brother is a star.
5: Yeah,
2: his brother is an absolute star.
5: He's 3 years old. He's just all over the place. He'll be featured on Sunday.
2: Yes.
5: Like, so just pay attention to his brother. His brother is a huge star.
6: And Mbappe has a photo shoot scheduled with his brother next week.
2: Also, pay attention to the brother in the stands. The way that he cheers is very endearing and very cute.
1: All right, let's go back to Cam's ask of Nuno. If Spain blows a lead, against Argentina on Sunday, what will Nuno be willing to do? I have an idea. Early September coming up.
2: Yeah.
1: We have a big deal. Football season comes up. A lot of ESPN radio shows will be here, including us.
2: Yeah, yeah.
1: Hanging out. The Golics back in the mix, back in the building. How about Nuno runs an ESPN marathon? He has to run all around campus, and we put a mile. We're not doing 26.2.
2: No.
1: But he has to do the ESPN marathon around campus if Spain blows the lead on Sunday.
2: No, because I want an immediate payoff. I want something Monday morning.
5: All right, I'll Venmo you.
1: No. That's not for the audience.
3: It can't be monetarily. This has to be some sort of affiliation.
2: What if Nuno has to write and read a poem about Argentina?
5: No, I'm definitely not doing that.
6: That's a great call, Smalls.
2: Thank you.
5: I'm definitely not doing this.
6: It has to rhyme. Four stanzas.
5: First of all, Court, like, 90% of the bets are wild thoughts that people say on the show.
1: But you just made an unbelievably declarative statement saying everything that this unbelievable Argentina team has done up until this point, including all of the Messi assists, two of them yesterday, all is for naught against Spain, because Spain will not act the way everyone else acts, even though all Argentina does is, when you're down and out, they still win.
5: So, I truly, and this is me, who I hate Spain. Like, this pains me to say this.
1: The team.
5: So, like I said, right? It's all based upon soccer and things of that nature. But, like, Spain's not going to be afraid of them. B, they will sit there and attack. Like, Spain's going to get up 1-0 and be like, all right, we can get the second and we can get the third. Like, that type of thing. They won't do what all these other teams have done.
1: Well, we have such a rooting interest now on Sunday. The rooting interest is not for Argentina just to win. It has to be a comeback victory late by Argentina. But you know what Argentina's good at, Smalls and Court? Comeback victories late. So all we're asking them to do is all they've done all tournament long.
2: Spain is great at controlling the game. That's what they do. So we're going to see who's going to best the other. But I need, by the end of the show, us to have a firm wager with Nuno. And I need it to happen on Monday morning.
1: By the way, it's not an Argentina win, right? Because if they, let's just say they win 2-0, just for argument's sake. But it's obviously no comeback. It has to be a specific
2: comeback victory. No, it has to be Spain up and Argentina back late.
5: Hold on, because we're trying to figure this out, and I know we got to go to break. But which one of you guys is going to sacrifice if I'm right?
2: Evan.
3: Yeah, I mean, Evan's the one who raised this bet, so
1: no,
3: it has to be
1: Cam. Did.
2: It's Evan.
1: Cam literally brought it up.
6: That was me.
2: Everyone
3: fine,
2: voted,
3: Cam,
2: it's
3: you and Cam, Evan.
1: All Cam and I are doing is pointing out the fact Argentina is unreal at coming back in the World Cup.
6: Yeah, we didn't make a declarative statement.
2: But to Nuno's point, if...
1: No.
2: If he is right, if he's right, then you're wrong. So there should be something on the line for you, too.
1: No, because Cam and I said retroactively, for all of the matches they've played, they've done the same thing, which is never down and out. They may be down, but they're not out. That is a fact. There's no argument there. That is a fact. Nuno's saying, doesn't matter. Trends, irrelevant. Spain will crush them. On Sunday afternoon. You said crush. 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That's what he said. He's guaranteeing that. An NFL coach is guaranteeing a Super Bowl already? We'll get to that next. 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
9: Here is your latest Middle Tennessee weather. A 40% chance of showers and thunderstorms this afternoon, mainly between 1 p.m. and 5 p.m. Patchy fog before 7 a.m., then mostly sunny with a high near 91. Heat index values as high as 102. Calm wind becoming west-southwest around 5 miles per hour. Tonight, partly cloudy with a low around 74. 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
11: 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And 102.9 The Buzz on-air personality Andy Herron celebrates 12 years. 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
4: Because I'm paying a quarterback, basically $60 million.
5: Quarterback rules as featured on ESPN.com twice.
4: Yeah, no big deal. If you're going to pay a quarterback like Dak that kind of money, he's your franchise quarterback, which to me means one of the two wide receivers has to be a B-level person that he makes into an A-level person. And you have to pay that person that way. Very simply. That was news, right? And that is important to bring up. But, how about what? Well, let's get your take on that. So, who wins that deal right now? Cowboys or Pickens? Where are you guys at with that?
5: I would say Cowboys.
4: Cowboys?
6: I think the Cowboys are doing the opposite of the Bengals model, which is to have the franchise quarterback, pay him a ton, and have two star receivers that you're paying a ton of money. They saw that that didn't work. They saw they had to make the investment elsewhere on the defensive side of the ball. So they had to draw a line in the sand with George Pickens. They made it clear to him. Like, the good thing about the way they're doing business now, unlike the way we've seen Jerry Jones handle things in the past, where he dangles something out there, and then we go months before a guy gets a contract extension, and it's usually like right up at the 11th hour of the season, they've been pretty firm. No, we're not going to be doing anything more than the franchise tag. And he showed up for minicamp. He's content with playing on it. He knows what's ahead of him. So I'd say that the Cowboys won this, you know, negotiation, but I think all parties here won because they all seem like they're on the same page going into training camp.
4: Yeah, very un-Cowboy-like in that regard.
5: Give it time.
4: Let's get back to what is Cowboy-like to some extent.
5: Give it time.
4: Okay, so Brian Schottenheimer is our head coach. You know the name maybe initially because his dad, Marty Schottenheimer, was a longtime really good NFL coach at a high level. You may know him from Kansas City or the Chargers, the Browns. He coached a bunch of different places. Excellent, excellent football coach. Unfortunately for Marty Schottenheimer, who passed away a few years back, he never made it to the Super Bowl as a head coach. His son, now coaching the Dallas Cowboys, was on the Twins Take podcast on YouTube and had this to say on getting the chance to potentially finish what his father didn't get to do.
7: It's always something I've always dreamed of. You know, I want to win a Super Bowl. I don't want to win it for me. I want to win it for the people under my leadership. I want to win it for Dak Prescott. I want to win it for CeeDee Lamb, for Quinnen Williams, for, you know, our players that put in so much, you know, hard work and the sacrifice that goes into what we do. You know, from us as a coaching staff, it's the hours, it's the mental strain of game planning, but for the players, they put their bodies on the line. And, you know, I make no, you know, qualms that that's the goal. The Super Bowl next year is February 14th, 2027.
8: In Valentine's Day.
7: In SoFi Stadium in Los Angeles. And we plan on being there. And you got to get some good fortune. But at the end of the day, I've said this from the very beginning. When we get our Super Bowl rings, I'll be getting an extra one for my dad.
4: Well, obviously an emotional part at the end there, real life stuff, no question about it, from a football perspective. The Super Bowl is February 14th, 2027. We plan on being there, and when we get our rings, I plan on getting an extra one for my dad. Are we taking that, Smallsy, as a Super Bowl guarantee from Brian Schottenheimer?
5: I'm taking that as a head coach speaking his belief out loud and by doing it publicly like that into his locker room. And I have no problem with that. Because we saw last year the Dallas Cowboys deal with a lot of obstacles, including some real life stuff with the passing of a player. And I thought Brian Schottenheimer handled himself very well last season. And clearly these men in that locker room like to play for him. So he has found his leadership style. And I think he is putting it out there because if he doesn't believe, why would the guys in the locker room believe? Now, we can talk about if that's an actual reality. If we truly think that they could get there, that's a separate conversation. But to put it out there like that, saying he believes in this group, I have no issue with that whatsoever.
4: Cord, I got to ask you the same thing because you cover the NFL on a daily basis with the Chicago Bears. I personally, as you know, and the audience may know, and I will remind them, I personally subscribe to the Bill Belichick way of speaking publicly about the team, which is praise everyone else, say nothing about your own team, no bulletin board material, no nothing to come back and haunt you relative to your words about your football team. All of that said, I took it as a guarantee. Did you take it as a guarantee?
6: I didn't. I took this as someone trying to send a message to the team that it's time. Dak Prescott, in year three of this big contract that he signed right before the 2024 season, it's time to deliver on that promise. It's time to get back to the playoffs. It's time for this defense to stop being one of the worst in the NFL. They made all those changes this offseason. I think he's speaking belief, like Michelle pointed out, into what he thinks his team is capable of. And I think most coaches, at this point of the offseason, training camp's 2 weeks away, would say the exact same thing. We do plan on being in the Super Bowl. Otherwise, what the hell are you competing for?
4: Oh, I totally disagree with you.
6: No,
4: you think
6: people
4: would say it out loud that way, Corey?
6: Yes.
4: Really?
6: If you have belief in your team, there's levels to this. You're not the Jets walking in there. You're not Aaron Glenn saying, yeah, like we plan on being in the Super Bowl, because people are going to laugh at you. If you're a team that's in a rebuild phase, or a team that's in a bridge year, or a team that's frankly not going to be very good.
4: Like, they were 8-9 last year, the Dallas Cowboys, though.
6: I understand that. Look at the things that they've done.
4: 7-9-1.
5: I was going to say, they were 7-9-1.
4: I gave them an extra win. My apologies.
6: But think about the things that they did this offseason to set themselves up for success. They fire Matt Eberflus. They bring in Christian Parker. They have a different mindset on defense. They go get the best player pound for pound in the draft in Caleb Downs. They add up front. They do all of these things to complement the high-octane offense that they have, and they have had the offense that hasn't been the reason that they've went 7-9-1 last year. I think they have every right to believe that they can win their division, that they can become one of the best teams in the NFC, and that they can represent their conference in the Super Bowl. They're not in that category of, we don't know if we're contenders just yet. They should be. They were right there at the end of the year. But even still, I look at this and I think the Chicago Bears could say something like this. The Green Bay Packers could say something like this.
4: But they were 11-6.
6: Evan. They're in the category of contender. If you are in the category of contender, you think, we're not just trying to get to and make the playoffs, because we expect to be there. We also expect to make a deep push. You don't just want to get to the dance. You want to have a dance partner and you're dancing all night long. That's what they want to do. I have no issue with this at all. I did not take it as a Super Bowl guarantee. I took this as, what else would you want Brian Schottenheimer to say at this point? I'd be disappointed as a Cowboys fan, knowing all of the things that my team did wrong the last couple years, and how you have the right coach, the right quarterback, the right set of receivers, a lack of drama, a new defense. You have all the tools to succeed. So if you're not thinking Super Bowl, what are you thinking? What are you playing for? I'd be disappointed if it was anything but this.
5: If I was a Cowboys fan, I'd be pumped for a trip to the NFC Championship game. Haven't been there in 30 years.
6: Yeah.
5: Haven't been there since 95.
4: I mean, fair. But based on Courtney's logic here, Todd Bowles should say the same thing. His team's been way better than the Cowboys recently in terms of Tampa Bay Buccaneers. Better record last year.
6: In a wide-open division, too. I would really hope that somebody would want to be finished better than 8-9 in that division.
4: Okay, but that's better than the Cowboys were, right? I mean, do we want the Carolina Panthers to come out and say, Dave Canales, Super Bowl is February 14th. We expect to be there. Better than the Cowboys last year. We want the Indianapolis Colts, who were 8-9 and were excellent when all of their people were healthy. Based on Courtney, your logic, it would be really easy for Shane Steichen to say, Super Bowl February 14th, I expect to be there. Why? All my guys are now healthy.
5: If you don't expect to be there, though, should you be a head
6: coach? Big difference, Evan, in roster construction.
4: It's saying it out loud that's the issue here. He just said we expect to be in the Super
6: Bowl. He has a franchise quarterback, Evan.
4: I understand.
6: We don't know if Bryce Young is a franchise quarterback yet. Year four is of critical importance for him to prove that he's the long-term option as the number one overall pick.
4: But Daniel Jones is a franchise quarterback based on the way he's getting paid, and they're bringing him back. We're going to continue this conversation here because we all interpret these comments differently. We'll continue it coming up. We're on Sportsmanlike, presented by Progressive Insurance.
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1: We are unsportsmanlike here on ESPN Radio, ESPN2. 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If you miss any of our conversation about yet another amazing Argentina comeback, this time against England in the semifinals of the World Cup yesterday, setting up for a match on Sunday against Spain. 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And of course, our World Cup updates are always brought to us by Gusto. So along with Michelle Smallman, Courtney Cronin in for Chris Canty, Evan Cohen with you. We've had this argument over Brian Schottenheimer's comment about the Dallas Cowboys from yesterday, where two days ago, I don't remember now off the top of my head, where he said the Super Bowl is February 14th, 2027. We expect to be there, and when we get another ring, I plan on getting another one for my father. Now, that part is great. No one is going to argue that. That's amazing. His dad was a longtime coach, Marty Schottenheimer, may rest in peace, and unfortunately never got to a Super Bowl as a head coach. Courtney is saying, good, he should say that. They have absolutely every right to say that. Look at what they did in the offseason and at the end of last season. They are a contending team. He should say that, right? I just want to make sure I'm setting this up properly. Is that correct, Court?
2: He said, I make no qualms that that's the goal. The Super Bowl is next year is February 14th, 2027. We plan on being there. That's a direct quote.
1: Okay. He didn't say guarantee.
2: Yeah, did not say guarantee. We plan on being there.
1: I want to apply that quote to coaches of teams that were better last year than the Dallas Cowboys and those that could make the argument they added pieces that could put them right back in that mix of being better.
3: Let's hear it.
1: Let's pretend Mike McCarthy, former Dallas Cowboys coach, said exactly that about the Pittsburgh Steelers, who were 10-7, won a division last year, went out there, and they added Michael Pittman as a wide receiver to go along with DK Metcalf. Aaron Rodgers comes back. Let's say Mike McCarthy said that. We're okay with that?
3: No. If you...
1: Whoa. Why no?
2: You're glazing over or glossing over the easiest part of this conversation. It's Aaron Rodgers at 42 years

0: people, and you have an issue with me saying that seems like a stretch. And if I apply that same quote to other coaches with better teams in Dallas last year, going into this year, it seems. How about the Indianapolis Colts, Shane Steichen? What if he said
1: now? I want to go back to your Pittsburgh thing first before we get onto a team that has a gigantic unknown with a quarterback coming off an Achilles rupture in Indianapolis. Like, that's, you're missing a big part there. The Pittsburgh Steelers were not a better team than the Dallas Cowboys last year. They weren't.
0: Okay.
1: They happened to win that game to get to the playoffs on a botched field goal. They were not a better team.
0: That's a bad example. Wait a second.
1: You're saying that if Mike McCarthy says the same thing and I scoff at it, then I'm wrong about that. I don't believe that the Steelers are a better team than the Dallas Cowboys. I don't. That's an aging defense. You have T.J. Watt. Thinking back to last week and like the list that came out, people viewed him as the seventh best edge rusher. What has he done lately for that defense? Nick Herbig, however you say his last name, like somebody who's a relative unknown in the grand scheme of NFL players, gets a $100 million contract, and I haven't seen the impact yet. Like, how I look at this is that you're telling me Aaron Rodgers, you're taking past accomplishments from somebody who was...
0: You're taking it way too literally.
1: You made it literal. The way that you phrased the argument that they should, that they view...
0: Okay, so then let me do a better one. So that's a bad example. Okay, fine, bad example. How about the Chargers, who were 11-6 last year, who have a head coach, way more accomplished than the Cowboys head coach, who also have an offensive coordinator who's actually way more accomplished as a head coach than Brian Schottenheimer and Mike McDaniel. And I'm not saying Mike McDaniel is Vince Lombardi. If Jim Harbaugh said Super Bowl is February 14, 2027, we plan to be there.
2: You better plan to be there for the Chargers. If you're Jim Harbaugh, a guy who's won a national championship game, been to a Super Bowl with Mike McDaniel as your offensive coordinator and a top 10 quarterback in Justin Herbert, plus that protection and other weapons that you have on that team, you better plan on being there. It's in your backyard, and it's time if you're the Chargers. I have no issue whatsoever if Harbaugh said that.
0: We would destroy them.
2: I would not at all.
0: I love Jim Harbaugh as a coach. We would destroy, if Jim Harbaugh came out and said that, when Justin Herbert, as you, Michelle Smallman, have said more than any person on any airwaves on ESPN, he's never won a playoff game. You, to your credit, bring up a game that is the most unknown game of any starting quarterback's career that should be known, up 27-0 or whatever it was, and lost in the playoffs. To your credit, you bring that up. And you're telling me, if Harbaugh throws that out there, we'll see you February 14th at the Super Bowl, basically. You're not going to... Hey, Jim, can you win a playoff game first?
2: But we're talking about off seasons that position certain teams in that conversation of competing for a Super Bowl. A lot of people think Mike McDaniel coming over as the offensive coordinator for the Chargers to unlock Justin Herbert in a different way, help him take that next step. They've been working on his footwork, his cadence. He's been taking days off, so his body's fresher. They've been attacking him specifically in a different way because they know it's time. That's why Justin Herbert was number one on my top five list of breakout candidates for this season. And a lot of people said Justin Herbert breakout, he's already a top 10 quarterback, because he hasn't won a playoff game, because he hasn't won a division, because he hasn't finished top five or top three yet in MVP voting. Now is the time for him, and I would not blame his head coach for feeling confident about the personnel he has on this team and his ability as a coach to get them there.
0: I guess, Court, my overall point is this. Let me do it this way. I understand why every single coach in the NFL rightfully should have this, well, we better get their mentality, right? Because as we know, NFL jobs, as a head coach, it's year to year.
1: Mm-hmm.
0: My point is, I think saying it out loud, when you're in your second season as a head coach and you won all of 7 games in your first season, feels a little much to me. For me. Thinking it and saying it to your player is different. Saying it publicly on a podcast like he did.
2: But he didn't say guarantee, he said plan.
1: As he said, that's the goal, Evan. I think you were taking it a step in the direction where he was giving you the Joe Namath guarantee. He didn't. He didn't give you that. He gave you what the goal is. And if the Dallas Cowboys, a team that is America's team, a team that always expects to be the most relevant team in the NFL, which they have not been, but that's the expectation, of course the goal is going to be getting to the Super Bowl and being there, and that's the Valentine's Day gift that he gives to his wife. Like, I would be disappointed if I was a Cowboys fan if I heard anything but that from my head coach.
0: Coming up, ESPN Radio.

0: a Rank'em series. Smalls goes back into that hot seat, ranking NFL teams that cannot afford a slow start. Aforementioned Cowboys, could they be on that list? We'll find out next. 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
0: 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Top five teams that can't afford a slow start.
1: Top five teams that can't afford a slow start, indeed. I am Michelle Smallman alongside Courtney Cronin and Evan Cohn. It's time for our ESPN Radio Rank'em series. And the past two times I've done this, it hasn't gone so well for me. So hopefully this time I can go a little bit better and I don't upset my my peers here. Well, let's get things started. Jovante.
0: Number five.
1: The Buffalo Bills cannot afford to get off to a slow start. Why? They're a team that, even if they did get off to a slow start, I would have confidence in them to figure it out. It is so time for the Buffalo Bills to win a Super Bowl. Let me put this into context for you guys, okay? Last season, the Bills became the fourth team in NFL history to win a playoff game in at least six straight seasons. Impressive, no? Not when you hear the other side of this stat. The other three teams that won a playoff game in at least six straight seasons won three Super Bowls. They have not been to won three Super Bowls. This Bills team has never even been to a Super Bowl. And let's look at the teams they played to start the season. The Texans, the Lions, the Chargers, the Patriots, and the Rams. That's their first five games.
6: Not easy.
1: Not easy, but you could also really set the tone for what you're going to do this season, which is get to and hopefully win a Super Bowl. It's time for the Buffalo Bills. They need to exert themselves to start the season.
6: Yeah, it's interesting because when I think about this list and you're putting it together and we'll see how it progresses, a team that can't afford to have a slow start, I think about or else what? And I don't know that there is an obvious or else what in season for the Buffalo Bills. They just changed coaches. They're sure as hell not going to change quarterbacks anytime soon. Brandon being their general manager, maybe he could be on the hot seat as a result of that. But what's the difference if you fire him in season at this point? It's not like you're changing the roster drastically.
1: I'm not talking...
6: And I'm not saying he should be fired. That's
1: I'm not talking about a big Super Bowl or bust with there being a bust because Sean McDermott was already fired. That was the big bust last season. But it is time for Josh Allen and the Bills to break through. It is time. There might not be a big consequence on the other end, but there is history, there is legacy on the other side of this. Next one.
0: Number four.
1: How about Courtney, the team that she covers, her Chicago Bears. The Bears were probably the biggest surprise of the NFL season last year. They go from winning five games to winning double-digit games, winning the division, winning playoff games against my Green Bay Packers. But they have a tough schedule this season, and it would be advantageous for them to get off to a strong start because of the way they have to finish. To start the season, at Carolina versus Minnesota, then you have the Eagles, then you have the Jets before you have to go to Green Bay, and who knows if Micah Parsons is going to be back in the fold before that Week 5 matchup. But the Bears end their season with three straight division matchups versus the Packers, versus the Lions, and at Minnesota. This could be the if not one of the most tightly contested divisions. So the Bears, it would really suit them if they got off to a strong start.
7: In the way that they're positioning themselves to pick up where they were last year and carry on, like kind of going back to the Brian Schottenheimer thing that we've been talking about all morning and the Super Bowl goal, this is a team that doesn't expect to regress. Like, there naturally will be some. They're not going to have 33 takeaways. That's a stat that doesn't travel over from year to year. We'll see if the pass rush is any better because they think it's coached better. I think there's a devoid of talent, but that's too, you know, remains to be seen. They have to start fast. Last year, they went 0-2 in the division with the second hardest strength of schedule, and a lot of things did break their way from the quarterbacks that they didn't see along the way. And that's not necessarily going to be the case this year. I think you've got to win one of those division games in the first 5 weeks of the season. I think you've got to beat Carolina week one. You have to make a statement on Monday Night Football against the Eagles when they're in your house. And then you have a Jets team that comes to Soldier Field. If they want to show that this wasn't just a blip on the radar, one-hit wonder, all of those fourth quarter comebacks and one-score games, that they're more that they are as talented of a team year to year, under Ben Johnson, then yeah, I think that for four is a perfect spot for them, Michelle.
1: Next one.
0: Number three.
1: The Kansas City Chiefs. You guys know the Chiefs are coming off their worst record since 2012, which was a year before Andy Reid became their head coach? It's been a minute. It's been essentially a decade since we've seen a Chiefs team have a mark that's this bad. And we don't know if Patrick Mahomes is going to be there for week one. All signs are pointing to yes. He's saying he feels good, that he hopes he's going to be out there. But you have a little bit of a cushion to start the season that could help you ease Patrick Mahomes back into things as the Chiefs look to get back to form. Excuse me. They have a tough matchup week one versus Denver, but then you have the Colts, the Dolphins, and the Raiders. The Chiefs, if they're looking to get back to their winning ways in a very tough division, have a bit of a soft landing spot at the beginning of the season that could be advantageous for Patrick Mahomes as he works back from injury. They do not want to put themselves in a deficit.
6: Yeah, I was watching NFL Live yesterday, 4 p.m. Eastern on ESPN. It wasn't great. Oh, wait, no. Okay, sorry. No, Smalls was hosting. I'm kidding.
7: No big deal.
6: and you guys played a clip of Patrick Mahomes.
1: We did.
6: Talk from Yahoo Sports Daily saying he was ready to go. Like, every indication was ready to go week one. As much as Courtney and I together have played out, what if he's not? Who could win the job? Justin Fields, Nussmeier. We have had this fun debate about the hypothetical. Neither Courtney nor I ever projected Mahomes not playing the game. We just played out as if he wasn't in a hypothetical world just to see who would be the backup. I think they're going to get off to a slow start. The more and more you look at the schedule, how great of a Monday night game, September 14th against Denver. That's awesome. ESPN, ABC, amazing.
1: Amazing.
6: I think that they are going to get off to a fast start. I really do.
1: You think they'll get off to a fast start?
6: Yeah.
7: Even if Mahomes isn't playing, if it's Justin Fields?
6: I watched Smalls on NFL Live.
7: I know.
6: She said he was.
7: No, I think he said he was.
1: He said he was.
6: She said he was.
1: He can.
7: You're putting words in a lot of people's mouths this morning.
8: Yeah, did he guarantee it?
7: Yeah, he didn't. There was no week one guarantee, but that's a brutal stretch. Like, after, so you get week one, get a couple weeks for him to get back. I don't know if I could see the schedule one more time, or actually I have it here. I don't want to see anybody other than Patrick Mahomes against the Chargers, Seattle, and then at Denver. Those three games.
6: But then look what's happening after that. Jets at Atlanta, home against Arizona. There's three wins right there, you would think, right? So even after the difficult games, Court, of those three you just
7: brought up. I
6: agree.
7: They have the early bye, too. They have the week five bye. You got to hope that if Mahomes, because that happened late in the season, that he'd be back by week five. But, oof.
6: All right.
0: Number two.
1: How about the Cincinnati Bengals at number two?
6: Great one.
7: Waiting for this one.
1: So they won their first two games to start the season last year. But as we know, prior to that, in the Joe Burrow era, whether it was problems getting in a rhythm or injuries that he had sustained, they had historically gotten off to a slow start, and it had not been good for them. They've been on the outside looking in three seasons now. They're needing to get back to the playoffs. And the reason why, not just historically the slow starts that have plagued them while they're at number two, is because they have been talking cash money this offseason. Joe Burrow said this squad reminds him of his 2019 LSU team, one of the best teams in the history of college football that won the national championship game. Their left tackle, Orlando Brown, said they have the best pass protection unit in the NFL. They are feeling themselves. And if you're the Cincinnati Bengals, you need to make a statement and start out the season strong.
6: So if they're number two, who is number one?
0: Number one.
6: Together.
1: How about the team that lost five straight games to end the year? How about the team that has a quarterback who we say historically comes alive in the second half? I'm talking about my Green Bay Packers. The Packers have got to get off to a fast start, and it has to be Jordan Love as the catalyst for them to get off to that fast start. I don't want to hear about Toyota-thon ever again. If you, as Jordan Love, are the quarterback and you are the leader and you are the guy that is not only going to be in MVP conversations, but in Super Bowl conversations, with Micah Parsons, the best player on this football team, not being available for that defensive unit, it is up to you to get this team off to a fast start. You go at Minnesota, at the Jets, versus Atlanta, then Tampa Bay before you see Chicago week five. You need to get it done to start the season, Jordan Love.
6: 4-0 before Chicago?
1: They should be, yes.
6: No. How about they better be?
1: They better be. They better be.
6: And when you say you don't want to hear more about Toyotathon, you realize you're the one who always brings it up.
8: Yeah, neither do we, Michelle.
6: Yeah, neither do we. Because I don't think anybody knows what that actually is. And you consistently bring that up because you're so on the inside of the Packers world.
1: Toyotathon is essentially through November, through the holiday season, once Toyota starts promoting their trucks for sale and things of that nature, Jordan Love comes alive.
8: Even though they lost their last five games last year.
6: Michelle Smallman, we just learned, is sick of hearing from Michelle Smallman.
1: I'm sick of myself.
6: We're unsportsmanlike.
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5: 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How are you?
3: I'm fine. I'm okay. I'm pretty well rested. How are you?
5: It's been a week. It's going to continue to be a week.
3: Yes, it will.
5: Got a large event going on at the other job that was physically taxing yesterday.
3: You're showing a lot of toughness. A
5: lot of toughness.
3: Just want you to know.
5: A lot of grit. You know?
3: We see it.
5: I appreciate it.
3: We see you.
5: Thank you.
3: Yeah.
5: Appreciate that. It's good. But the Open's on right now. We got live sports this morning. I'm cool with it.
3: Yeah.
5: Scheffler's off to a good start. It's a good day. You know?
3: Scheffler. Scheffler's tied for the lead right now.
5: This week is like the, you know, historically speaking, the worst sporting week of the year. Yet, you know, Major League Baseball All-Star Game. Then typically there's nothing for a couple of days. But at least this year we got World Cup. We got the Open coming on. It's a good time. I mean, sports win this year, you know?
3: Yeah,
5: there is no worst week.
3: It's the best worst week I've ever seen. And I'm not even really counting this because I couldn't care less about these goofballs in their polyester pants. Tally-ho! So, by the way, so you and Gentry are both Scheffler fans.
5: Who's not?
3: Well, that was going to be my question. So is he as popular and unified for golf fans, an American golfer, as we've had since Tiger?
5: That we've had since Tiger, yes. He's not Tiger, but yes.
3: Yeah.
5: I mean, he'll never be Tiger.
3: Right. Tiger was a phenomenon. Right. But yeah, so, I mean, this is a pretty – because it seems like there's been eras where there's been maybe a few guys here and there, but it seems like it's kind of like him and everybody else right now.
5: I would agree, yeah.
3: In terms of fandom, yeah.
5: It gets, I think, by far the biggest crowds, biggest fan support. So, yeah, I think so.
3: Yeah. All right. I guess I could be a Scheffler fan too. If I cared about golf, maybe I would.
5: There you go. I think you should.
3: I like Chichi Rodriguez.
5: There you go.
3: Tom Watson.
5: Yeah, that's good.
3: Fred Couples.
5: I can
3: name
5: swing.
3: Old golfers. I can do that. Lee Trevino.
5: Great swing that Fred Couples have. Ian, how we doing? What's going on?
6: Good morning. Doing just fine, thanks. Yep, got the golf on here. I don't know who my favorite golfer of all time is. That's a good question. It's not Tiger.
3: Tiger's too obvious.
6: Yeah.
3: Too popular, too mainstream.
6: Mm-hmm. I don't know. No one stands out right now. I'll have to think about that.
3: Maybe because it's golf. That's true. Like, that's got to be John Daly, right? The dude is out ripping darts, eating his peanut M&Ms
5: he's a
3: all
5: Nashville
3: day.
5: Legend,
6: who was the other guy who, was it Angel?
5: Angel who?
6: Smoking the cigarette on the course.
3: Who is it?
6: Oh, I cannot remember his name.
5: I can't remember his last name.
3: I mean, back in the day, everybody was. But
6: yeah. Well, this guy in particular, I remember. He was a little bit older at the time. And this wasn't too long ago.
5: Is it Cabrera?
6: Yeah, that sounds right. That sounds about right. But he was going for a win there. And he was walking the course smoking, too. I was like, oh, I think I like this guy. But I can't. That's about it.
3: Yeah, John Daly.
5: That's it. I just found the photo of it.
6: Yeah. Okay.
5: Like, that's it.
6: Yeah.
3: Like, John Daly was like the real-life Happy Gilmore, basically.
5: Pretty much, yeah.
3: Like, as close as it got.
6: I just like to see Bryson DeChambeau completely poop himself.
3: Yeah, he sucks, right?
6: That pretty much is what I enjoy about
5: golf. He's not had a good
6: right
5: year.
6: Now.
3: So you're more of a hate watcher.
6: Yeah, kind of. Yeah.
5: Not had a good year, although he just knocked, he's one shot off the lead right now. Long way to go. Long way to go.
6: Oh, was that him that just missed that putt?
5: It was.
6: Okay, good.
3: Does this mean we don't have Charmed on any of our TVs?
6: Well,
5: I mean, you've got a TV right here.
6: Full disclosure, Charmed is only on Monday, Tuesday, and Wednesday.
5: Oh,
6: now.
5: Yeah, they took a day away.
6: So Thursday and Fridays were, you know, SOL.
3: Yeah, you've said that before, too, and I forgot. I'm sorry.
6: That's okay. I got your Charmed TV guide here if you need it.
5: That's right. Matthew from Jolton says, John Daly all day, and it's not close. There you go. John Daly, very popular golfer out there.
3: Why didn't Matthew from Jolton weigh in yesterday when we were asking if Michigan's the dirtiest program of all time? I did not hear. I thought we'd hear from Matthew from Jolton on that topic.
5: I don't know.
3: It's still open for you to weigh in, Matthew.
5: Yeah. Dylan
3: Payne Andy, Stewart's a good call. Someone with Payne Stewart with the he always had like the NFL team colors on Sunday. That was kind of cool.
6: Yeah, the socks.
3: Yeah,
6: or the hat, dressed old school.
3: Right. Yeah.
5: Dylan Antioch says, I'm a golf fan, but not a Scotty fan. He's great, and I recognize that, but he's just too boring and bland for me. I mean, if you like really good golf and people get thrown in jail at golf tournaments, I think he's pretty exciting.
3: That's true. He does have he is not afraid to be jailed.
5: He's not afraid.
3: While golfing. He also follows up and says, I like Ludvig Åberg. Not too many interesting golfers out there. Is he related to Pontus?
5: I don't think so.
3: I mean, Ludvig, the fact that you're like, nah, man, I like Ludvig Åberg. That's my guy. That means you are really into golf. Because I've definitely never heard of Ludvig Åberg.
5: And he pronounces it Åberg. How about that?
3: Åberg?
5: There's not an O there. Yeah.
3: Really?
5: Yeah. It's a Swedish thing.
3: Because Pontus, we were like, is it Åberg or Åberg? We kept not being sure which one it was. And there's actually a way you can say Åberg, too. Matthew from Jolda says he was working. Okay, well, that's no, it's fine. I'm just saying. You're welcome to weigh in.
5: You're welcome.
3: Dirtiest of all time or no? Yes or no?
5: We have a World Cup final that is set. We got Argentina and Spain, which according to the YouTube chat right now, people are not a fan of. Joe, what did you make of what we saw in the World Cup yesterday with Argentina taking down England, Kuharski's dreams crushed once again?
3: Yeah. Well, first of all, it was just phenomenal. And like you said, just thank you to soccer in particular for carrying this summer to me, you know, for filling in the gaps. Yesterday, this is a worse week, but yesterday is the traditionally the worst day, right? Like it's the Wednesday, because Monday of this week you have the home run derby if you like that sort of thing, you know, if you like Jordan Waters crushing bombs, you know,
5: Jake Waters
3: or Jake Waters, that's right, Jake Waters, my
5: Jordan
3: bad.
5: Walker,
3: yeah. But Wednesday, you know, Tuesday, the All-Star game, Wednesday is the one day of the year where, like, there's nothing. But instead, we had that semifinal, which was just phenomenal. And I tell you, like, obviously, there's a lot of one side of this is just the misery of England. So a lot of people are reveling in that. I will tell you, I was rooting for them. I just thought it would be a cool story for England. I mean, 1966, the last time they won it. And I just, you know, Argentina just won it. It's like, yeah, it'd be cool to see, like, England, Spain, you know, an old school clash of, like, navies that used to, like, battle in the 1400s, you know. That's probably a bad, yeah, but you get my point. Let me just read this tweet. So Dan Wolkin, friend of the show, covered this. I just think this is awesome. He tweeted his column. This is very simple. England lost the World Cup semifinals because Thomas Tuchel choked. Column for Yahoo Sports. So like, yeah, there's some American sports writing for you, yeah. England. Have some of that.
5: Take some.
3: But man, there is a lot of talk of that, and it feels like the entire Great Britain. Well, a lot of Great Britain is like good. England lost, but you know, England is just absolutely beside itself by the strategy of Thomas Tuchel. Now, did you see this guy after the last game? Did you see this interview?
5: Oh, yeah.
3: With the other guy, was like, "Nah, we were terrible, awful." And the guy's like, "Oh, I'm sorry, you know, like, nah, this is not terrible. We're playing much better." And now, yesterday.
5: You did that well.
3: Thank you. Yesterday, he's like, no, it was awesome. No complaints. Like, well, people have complaints about you, man. I mean, they turtled. They, like, again, I'm not going to pretend to be a soccer expert, but they just played defense for 30 minutes. And I just feel like Like, what are you begging for against these guys if that's what you do?
5: It's a good strategy. That's what you want to do.
3: And the thing is, like, they did take it all the way to almost the end there, right? And it was like it almost worked out, but obviously, it's one of those things that's easy to Monday morning quarterback, but I feel like a lot of people in the moment were also like, don't do this. Don't park the bus, as they like to say in soccer. He parked the bus.
5: Well, I, for one, am thrilled they lost. Way to go. Good stuff, guys.
3: Well, that's good.
5: I like it. I mean, they're a rival of the United States. I don't care what anybody says. They're a rival of the United States. They lost, and I'm happy with it. Predemption on the YouTube chat says, it reminds me of the good old days when the Preds were trying to nurse a 1-0 lead to the conclusion and have it blow up in their face. It's like, all right, guys, we're up. Let's hit. Let's hang back right here.
3: Let's play a lot of defense. Yep. Yeah.
5: And typically, I mean, I'm sure there are cases where that does work out, but typically that just, it always bothers me as a strategy, no matter what the sport is.
3: Yeah. Well, that's the thing, though. I do, because, you know, it is different in hockey, right? I mean, it's just it's a lot different. I mean, in soccer, you can sustain possession if you want. As you hang around midfield, and you can take a lot of, like, hockey, just, it's so much more condensed and fast. It's hard to compare the two, I think.
5: They both have goals.
3: They do, and they both have goal minders. But it just, again, for me, I've got to raise my hand, and like, I just don't know the game, obviously, all that well. But it just seemed like, like, it was just inevitable. And Messi, I mean, the guy it's insane.
6: I mean, those passes, the first one was, second one in particular.
3: Second one was insane.
6: On his right foot.
3: Right.
6: The cross, like, perfectly placed right to the guy in between both the English defenders. Right to him, far post, perfect header.
3: Like, any of us could have finished that play.
6: Yeah, probably. Yeah. Well, I don't think I could have, but I get your point. But
5: Retro's
6: an
5: elite athlete.
6: Just how pinpoint he is with all of his passes, you know, it's pretty cool to watch.
3: Yeah, like, there were different shots of that particular, of like that, how precise that had to be. And I mean, you know, it's just like you had to fit it in to the, it was so close to two defenders and he got between them, and it's like, yeah, how does that happen in that moment, you know?
6: Like, anyone else, you're like,
3: the guy's absurd.
6: You know, like, oh, maybe, you know, with Messi, I don't doubt that he was meaning to put the ball right there perfectly every time, and he can hit a spot.
5: Yeah. I mean, they all had this third place match for France and England on Saturday, God, in the English Channel. You know, just move locations. No. Meet you guys right in the middle.
3: How about, here's your reward. Go to Miami on July, you know, 18th.
5: Let's look at the forecast.
3: And enjoy a little third place soccer.
6: 90 degrees, humidity. Should be fun there for you.
3: How, you know, the Final Four used to have a third place game, and I think they got rid of that in like 1980 or something like that. Like, how could this tournament still have a third place game? You're gonna have all these people spend all that money and do this huge production in Miami of all places.
5: Oh, that'd be fine. It's only gonna be 89 in Miami on Saturday. They'll be all right.
3: 89 and
5: 155% humidity.
3: Yeah,
5: that'd be good.
3: Wow, man. I mean, do you even show up?
5: So, Ian, how we feel about Argentina-Spain in the final?
6: I mean, it's going to be probably low. I would think maybe lower event game in general as far as scoring. I wouldn't anticipate tons of goals, but I feel like these were probably the two best teams throughout the tournament. You know? I mean, Spain was consistent throughout.
5: Yep.
6: Argentina was consistent throughout. They played the same type of game. You hang in, and then the last 30 minutes, you pour it on, and you find a way. And Spain has been the most solid team, maybe, throughout the entire tournament.
3: Yeah, the difference is Argentina's been behind. I mean, they should have lost to Egypt. I mean, absolutely.
6: Yeah.
3: And then, I mean, Spain is not giving up any goals.
6: No.
3: Won the whole tournament. Argentina is like at death's door over and over
6: multiple
3: again.
6: Multiple times.
3: It's unbelievable.
5: And yet, because they have Lionel Messi, I'm like, well, probably going to win coming up on Sunday. That's my guess.
6: I'm kind of leaning Spain.
5: Okay.
6: But it's hard to go against Messi.
5: It's hard to go against Messi. Guy's unbelievable. 615-737-1025, our phone number. 615-737-1025. We will expand on the Messi point coming up next, including a hot take from Dan Orlovsky. We'll get into that. Robbie and Rex Road, 1025 the game.
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5: Welcome back in, Robbie and Rex Road, 102.5 The Game. Nick Suss from the Tennessean will be with us at 7 o'clock, getting to all things Titans with him. Charles Robinson for his weekly visit at 8 o'clock on the program today as well. The best and worst things in sports coming up later this hour at 6:45. Taking your thoughts at 615-737-1025. We talked about Messi. It really, like, it's, you know, I think we had the stat earlier this week where, like, apparently when people track Messi in a match, he spends like 65% of his time just walking around out there, and then he just strikes out of nowhere. And whether it's a big goal, whether it's just an unbelievable pass to set up his teammates. It just feels like he always comes through. And I know that's not the case. Like, I know it's not like every time he comes through, but some athletes just feel that way where it's like, you know, Brady in a 2-minute drill, or, you know, if you listen to the old heads, Jordan every time he took a shot right. in a clutch situation in the game.
3: And both of them failed many times.
5: They did.
3: In those moments.
5: They did.
3: Yes.
5: Messi doesn't, though.
3: But I'm assuming Messi has too, right? Like
5: yeah, I assume they've lost.
3: Have they lost ever?
5: Yeah.
3: Has he ever lost?
5: Like, yes.
3: Yeah. Yeah. No, it's
5: unbelievable to watch, though. Especially, you know, here's the other part. I mean, he's 39 years old, and it's amazing to watch what he's doing.
3: Yeah, like Katie yesterday was like, so this is it for him, right? And I'm like, I mean, I guess you could assume that, but like if he's this good at 39, what's at 43? He's not, you know, like Ronaldo's still playing, and he's like obviously diminished, but I mean, right? I mean, when Messi at 43, we expect to see him in this thing?
5: I mean,
6: would not be surprised.
3: Yeah. And pretty good. I mean, so that's, and you know, again, that then you probably, you have even more Brady comparisons, because obviously Brady had that incredible year with the, or really a couple really good years with the Bucks in his 40s. But yeah, like their run, I think, is somewhat like the Knicks. I mean, it kind of brings it to mind, and maybe that just because it's so fresh in our memory, it was only a month ago that finished. And so, you know, they get the Jalen Brunson factor, the little diminutive star, but except I'd say Messi is more, yeah, like one of the greats doing it, you know. Like Brunson at this point, you know, he's probably, you know, he's not like he's not an all-time great track.
5: No.
3: Whereas Messi is like doing these unbelievable things at his age as arguably the best soccer player ever.
5: Yeah, I mean, for sure. And frankly, like the more he plays, and I've heard soccer people talk about this for a few years now, but I think you're just adding to it. It's like, there are a lot of people who think he's just unquestionably the greatest player of all time, and it's not even particularly close. I'm not, you know, well-trained and well-versed enough in the history of everything soccer to know that for sure. I can tell you this. He's the greatest player I've seen. I mean, I was thinking about this the other day. I was talking about it with a buddy of mine. I have seen in person in my life LeBron James, Brady, and Messi all play. And just thinking about that, like,
3: that's pretty good.
5: And by the way, like, all have been in this state, which is even more amazing that you think about it that way.
3: Yeah.
5: But like, it's like those three guys in their sports. You know, Brady, it's different because we use athlete, right? Like, Brady is the most accomplished football player of all time. And frankly, I think it's going to be really difficult for anyone ever again to like beat his accomplishments, right? Like, he's a 7-time Super Bowl champion. That's a really difficult thing to be.
3: Yep.
5: I don't think anybody would say Tom Brady is the greatest athlete we've ever seen walk in and out of the NFL. Like, those things are always kind of different discussions there when it comes to like athlete and that. Like, LeBron, I would say, is, depending on your viewpoint, like the first or second greatest basketball player of all time. He's also maybe like the most freakish athlete I've ever seen in the history of my life. Like, it's like they're two different things, at least from kind of like how I view it, but it's amazing to watch these guys play.
3: That's an interesting point. I still think that, I mean, I think I would look at it like, if someone says the best athlete of all time, I'm not taking that as the biggest freaks of all yeah. time. Like, because if you were doing that, yeah, LeBron, yeah, at 6'9", 270 and doing it, yeah, he'd probably be in the discussion. You know, but like, yeah,
5: Deion.
3: Yeah. You'd be talking about guys like that. To me, if you say the best athlete of all time, then Tom Brady should be in the discussion, right? Yeah, not because of his athleticism, but he is an athlete. Yep. So how do you assess the best?
5: Sure.
3: Now, again, I've said this before. I'll say it again. To me, the best athlete of all time is Simone Biles. Both, and it's a combination of the freakishness, but also it's the accomplishment. So it's both of those things. You know, there are people who you could talk about Michael Phelps, yep, if you want. You can talk about sprinters. Maybe someday we'll be talking about Gaukaut.
5: I hope so.
3: I mean, right now, you know, we talk about Usain Bolt and different sprinters. So how do you, you know, to me, all these people we're talking about, they are unbelievable, like just straight up athletes, which is different than Brady. But can you compare them all in one bucket? you know?
5: Right. No, it's, I mean, you're right. They're all athletes. So, like, Brady is, if you factor it in that way, like, he's definitely one of the best athletes of all time. You know, a lot of people in the YouTube chat talking about Crosby and McDavid. Like, yeah. I mean, it's...
3: Yeah, I mean, Wayne Gretzky is one of the greatest athletes of all time.
5: It's
3: Wayne Gretzky, as an athlete, people will tell you, as he was coming up, is like, this guy?
5: Yeah, exactly. So it's amazing. And look, I mean, as great as Messi is, like, if you walked across Messi in the supermarket, you'd be like, this guy is the greatest soccer player of all time? Look at him.
3: Hey, you want me to reach up there and get that cereal for you?
5: Yeah, exactly.
3: No. Right.
5: So it is amazing how, like, and some of it's dependent on your sport, but it's just... You got a very different people that somehow rise to the top of these very physically demanding sports and do it in a ton of different ways, different styles.
3: Yeah, and as we talk about this, I mean, is Babe Ruth not one of the greatest athletes of all time? I mean, the dude, you know, was out there ripping darts and eating sides of beef, you know, and crushing. You know, whatever they drank back then, and hitting home
5: runs.
3: And
5: crushing dingers, too.
3: That's right.
5: Out there.
3: Yeah. So, so you got Dan Orlovsky. It's so funny how he just randomly has these takes. He says, if he wasn't already there, Messi firmly planting himself into the greatest athlete of all time conversation with this World Cup run. So, that's to him, then he's looking at it like we're not comparing freakish physical
5: times,
3: traits.
5: Yeah.
3: We're comparing just accomplishments, and so that's a huge debate. I'll still go with Simone Biles and feel great about it.
5: She's certainly got a case. I don't know if that'd be the way that I would go, but she certainly got a case.
3: Yeah, and I'm biased in terms of just again, I've said it before, but gymnastics. I can go out there and kick a soccer ball. I can go out there and hit a baseball. We can go out there and play catch with a football. We can try all these things. We go out there and try like a fraction of what she does. We'll kill ourselves. We'll die.
5: I mean, probably. I mean, you could say the same thing about skating and hockey. You could say the same thing about like swimming that Phelps does. I mean, we can all technically do those things. It's just there's a big difference between doing those things and doing those things at a super high level.
3: But I mean, if you tried to do like the actual event, like for example, the pole vault,
5: sure.
3: or not the pole vault, the vault. Yeah, the balance beam. I mean, like, I think there's actually a pretty decent chance of death.
5: Maybe.
3: I can
5: the
3: swim.
5: The chance is not zero.
3: I can, I'll do the butterfly, you know, I can get down the other end.
5: May take a minute, but we'll get down there.
3: Yeah, we'll get there.
5: 615-737-1025 is our phone number. 615-737-1025. We'll take your thoughts on who you think the best athletes of all time are. Best and worst things in sports coming up later this hour at 645. Nick Suss from the Tennessean at 7. All that coming up, Robbie and Rex Road, 1025 the game.
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1: So many times guests come in with pictures from Instagram, Pinterest, and Facebook and are amazed that we have those rings in stock.
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8: Welcome back in, Robbie and Rex Road, 102.5 The Game. Taking your thoughts at 615-737-1025. People talking about the greatest athletes of all time. David Big Rock says, you know, if that's criteria about accomplishment, then Joey Chestnut remains untouched. He's very good at what he does.
9: Yeah.
8: I don't know that I would call it a sport. He's very good at what he does.
9: Yeah. It's incredible. And certainly that is one of those things that if we're doing the you try what I do and you die criteria, then yeah, that would be another one of those.
8: Joey Chestnut.
9: Simone Biles and Joey Chestnut. Try what they do, you die.
8: Yeah, pretty much.
10: But maybe someday you could be like me and get gout.
9: But
8: I feel like he's got to be in danger of that, right? A little bit of gout. You're putting down 75 hot dogs at a time. You got to be in a little bit danger of gout, right?
9: Yeah, maybe is it possible for them to see if they could do like turkey dogs 1 year, maybe? Yeah.
8: I mean, he does. I mean, he participates in more competitive eating competitions other than just hot dogs, right?
9: I think so. Do they ever do pie eating contests?
11: I don't know. I think they do pretty much any food you can think of.
8: Okay.
9: I remember
11: there's like a whole circuit.
9: What was I? Oh gosh, now I'm gonna forget. Remember when we did the pancake eating contest?
8: Oh yeah,
9: Big Joe was there. I think Jill Jelnick won. That was really – that was a great lesson. If you're ever going to be in a contest like that, I my mouth got so dry I could barely eat like a one pancake. You drench them.
12: Right? Yeah, you just got to soak them.
9: You got to
12: soak
9: – yeah, I was
12: we
9: like –
12: we learned that after.
11: In water?
9: Well, no, you take the syrup. And you, they gave us syrup.
11: Are you going hot dog style? Yeah, you can dump them like the buns?
9: Well, I think it's the same idea, right? Whatever bread you have.
11: Well, that's extra calories. You got to be careful about the syrup.
9: We did that.
11: That, that fills you up. The water.
9: But I would have crushed four pancakes. I could have beat Jelnick. I could have beat her.
12: That's the most disappointed I think Terry Crisp has ever been in me in my life is after that pancake eating competition. He's like, what was that? You put down like 1.5. I was like, you know, sorry.
9: It was like eating sand.
12: Yeah.
9: It was. It was serious. I was like, dude, I may as well be eating my way to the ocean on a beach right now.
12: All right, do you want to know the stats here? The stats on Joey Chestnut? I've just pulled this up on AI, okay?
9: Oh, boy.
12: You know, obviously, the 76 hot dogs in 10 minutes. It's ridiculous. He put down, apparently, 182 chicken wings in 30 minutes. 182.
9: Are those, do you know if those are boneless or bone?
12: I don't know.
9: Hey, you can't do boneless, right? You got to make them, like,
12: I would assume they're normal wings. Yeah.
11: If they said chicken wings, you'd think it would be bone in.
9: That's insane. 182?
12: He had 141 hard-boiled eggs in 8 minutes.
9: Holy cow. Like, how could he possibly still have... Like, what if he got the explosive diarrhea virus? Is he impervious? Yeah. Is he impervious to it? I mean, his stomach must be like made of like steel.
12: I mean, there's several more he's done here, but I'll close out with one more. Tacos. He put 126 tortillas of tacos down in 8 minutes. I don't know how that's possible.
9: Yeah, like I don't know how you even could even like have the time to do that, right? You know what I mean? Like it. And also, is he dipping those? He must be, right?
12: Dipping those in water? Or yeah, I mean, it's crazy.
11: What kind of toppings you putting on those tacos? Wonder what goes into that.
9: Yeah, like yeah, right.
11: You know,
9: meat, I assume it's pretty basic, right?
11: You know, are you putting lettuce, tomatoes, salsa? Like, what are we doing? Soft taco, crunchy taco? I'd like some details.
9: Yeah, I'm assuming they're very like straight up, like just a little bit of meat and cheese, right?
12: But 126 tacos.
9: Yeah,
12: in
9: I don't
12: 8 minutes.
9: Care what it is. I don't care if it's just like mini tortillas. How do you? That's unbelievable. So yeah, if you want to, I'm with you. I don't think it's a sport. So I'd put it in a different category, but it is incredible. It's human achievement.
12: That's almost 16 tacos per minute.
9: That's, I mean,
12: I don't even know how to process that.
9: It's a month for me. Ken says best athlete Derrick Henry. See, now you're talking athlete. You know, so the freak, most freakish athletes of all time, and in that discussion,
12: he's up there.
9: I think he would have to be in there. Yeah. Like, if we're just talking about, like, doesn't make sense, you know, the God-given athleticism that you have. I mean, and I would also, I think I would put, there's some gymnasts, I would put Simone Biles in there too, by the way. Someone like maybe like a Barry Sanders in there. I think you'd have to put in certainly like a Bo Jackson.
12: Oh, yeah.
9: Right? You know, you talk greatest athlete, Jim Thorpe, right? Who no one saw, but you know, are there boxers who would go in there too, you know, potentially? But that's not what we're talking about. Because if we're talking about Messi,

0: some jokes like, this guy's swinging the golf club. Look at this guy. And he plays soccer.
1: I mean, like, he again, to me, he looks like he has no muscle tone whatsoever, right? Like, but he has that skill.
2: Harry Kane's getting ripped.
1: I know. Let's rip the entire English soccer team today. But he's a great player. So that's, again, it goes. That's like the Babe Ruth thing. It's like some of these baseball players who are not great athletes, but they're great baseball players. Someone putting out Willie Mays. He would be both. He would be a great, you know, 660 home runs. Is that right? That's what the texture says. Still, you know, major league record for putouts. I didn't know that. Great, great player and great athlete.
3: Yeah. Somebody talking about Jokic. So Michael Madison says, Jokic is one of the best ever, and he's constantly made fun of for being overweight. I mean, he's unbelievable to watch play.
1: Unbelievable player.
3: Yeah.
1: Yeah, he's a great – yeah, he's probably the best player or one of the top, and he's going to end up, you know, being one of the all-time greats without – that's true, without being like
3: – he just pack it up one day. He's like, yeah, I'm just going back to Serbia.
1: Yeah.
3: That's what people talk about with him a lot, too. It's just like – just imagine how good he'd be if he actually, you know, cared. If he actually liked winning and losing.
1: But see, I disagree with that. I think he's a competitor. I think he just doesn't care about celebrating.
3: Yes.
1: It, right? Like, when he's on the floor, he wants to rip your throat out.
3: I would agree.
1: And maybe have a burger afterward.
3: Nothing wrong with
1: that. I can't, who's judging? I'm not judging him. Yeah, Bo Jackson would be a modern day because – hitting a baseball is its own thing. That's like a,
3: oh yeah,
1: and when you can do that the way he could and play that game the way he could and then be the all around athlete, incredible football. That's the versatility as an athlete.
3: Same thing, Dion.
1: Bo Jackson's got a great, yeah, that's true, yeah. Those guys have great cases. I think anybody who can do high level of different sports, that's got to be a accelerator.
3: Will we ever see that again? Like, will we ever see somebody playing in the NFL and Major League Baseball or whatever like that again?
1: Yeah, that's a good question.
3: I just think everything gets so specialized now. I mean, there are plenty of guys that have played quarterback in the NFL that were drafted, right? I mean, A.J. Brown got drafted in the MLB.
1: Yeah.
3: But, like, Russell Wilson got drafted. And Kyler Murray, I think at one point, was legitimately kind of going waffling back and
1: forth. Kyler Murray is a guy who could have could have done it. He could have done it. It's got to be someone who is primarily baseball, and then they're just such a good athlete that they can go and play, you know, whatever, play, you know, like a skill position in football.
3: I think sports teams are way less open to that than they used to be. Like, quarterback's a perfect, the quarterback will never do it because there are so many things that are demanding now, or just like, if you're a franchise and you're paying this money for a quarterback, you don't want him out there playing baseball where he can get hurt. Like, they just, I don't think the quarterback part of it will ever happen. Like, you're going to have to choose if you're one of those guys.
1: Oh, for sure. Yeah, I think it would have to be, you know, the one thing about football is, and, you know, we kind of went through this a little bit, like, on the parental side, is like, that is the sport where if you're a good enough athlete and you had non-quarterback, you could play something else and still come in. Whereas I think with any of these other sports, if you're not specializing in them, your skill level's not going to be high enough at some point.
3: Yeah.
1: Unless, the absolute cream of the crop athlete. But, yeah, I don't know. I think it's a lot less likely now than it used to be. That's for sure.
3: Yep. I mean, more.
1: We got a Wilt Chamberlain. Got a Jackie Robinson, lettered in four sports at UCLA. I did not know this. Brett Lebanon says the baseball was possibly his worst of the four. Is that right?
3: I mean,
1: pretty good freaking baseball player.
3: Yeah. Let's see here. I'm talking about more competitive eating records. I've gone down this rabbit hole. I mean, there's ice cream, jelly donuts. Like, some dude ate a jelly donut in 11 seconds, like this big giant one. Like, that's the world record for that. Some of these competitive eating records are unbelievable. I don't know how humans do this, you know?
1: And, how do you even get
3: to the point? How do you train yourself? That's the thing.
1: How do you get to the point where you're going to even try? But I guess that's – I've thought that about gymnastics, too. Like, who decided let's try to do some stuff where you're, you know, flipping and, you know, doing these things that, like, a body shouldn't be able to do and contorting and stuff. But, yeah, like, at what point did you get – like, did we go down the rabbit

0: hole of people doing this to their stomachs. Someone's told me on the someone on the text line here says that like your stomach replaces its lining every 2 weeks. Is this true?
1: We're getting too deep into science now. I don't know.
0: We're really this has been a real medical week on the program.
1: It has.
0: You know?
1: I mean, it's a great question from somebody on my personal text line that just says, can you imagine how red Joe's foot would be after eating 65 hot dogs or 185 boneless chicken wings? It would be PT Cruiser level red.
0: Well, the chicken wings would be fine.
1: Chicken wings would be fine. Yeah. The hot dog, you'd be in serious trouble.
0: If I ate that many hot dogs, it would just be a big red basketball. Maybe both of them would.
1: You ever had that?
0: Just bounce around? No, I've only had the same spot every time.
1: That's good.
0: Outside of my left foot.
1: I feel like it's been a while. It's been a while. People keep bringing it up, and I just don't think I don't know if it's worth it anymore.
0: I had pre-gout, you know, a few weeks ago, but it faded. So yeah, I mean,
2: you can tell the pre-gout coming on.
0: Well, I was worried. I was like, oh no. But
2: it's like pre-crime from that movie Minority Report.
0: Like there was a little bit of pain, and I was like, uh-oh, what is this? But it could have been something else too. So the last full-blown attack was more than a year ago, right before we went to that Dave Matthews concert, and I limped around all night because that's how.
2: Oh, that's right. You were in here with the flip-flops, with the foot up.
0: Yes.
1: I looked to my right, and there was a foot. I said, hey, look.
0: There's a big gout-ridden foot.
1: Well, I feel like if it's been more than a year, people don't really have the right to make fun of you about it anymore.
0: I mean, I've been on an every 3 year thing since my first one in 2019. So I guess in 2028, get ready.
1: Yeah, watch
0: out.
1: That's
0: the summer of gout.
1: 615. Isn't it the Olympics too?
0: Yeah.
1: Oh God, that could time up beautifully with gout.
0: Yeah, that's right.
1: Could be unbelievable. 615-737-1025, our phone number. The best and worst things in sports coming up next. Robbie and Rex Road, 1025 The Game.
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5: I'm Fox 17 Code Red meteorologist Greg Bobis. Our forecast keeping us in the 70s this morning, and then it's right back toward the upper 80s and low 90s this afternoon with a continuation of the humidity and a few pop-up showers and thunderstorms afternoon through this evening, and those will dial back right around sunset.
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12: This is the worst. You look like you're feeling sorry for yourself.
13: Believe in miracles? Yes! Unbelievable.
0: He's one of one. He is him.
14: This is a Coke bottle. It's not a crystal ball.
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1: It is that time of the week, time for the best and worst things in sports. 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
0: Well, my best, I love going first, guys, but I just got to go Messi. I don't know if he's the best athlete of all time. We've been talking about that. Best soccer player of all time. That seems kind of clear, right?
1: It seems
0: like Pele, like, I guess it's you know, comparing eras, right? Stuff like that. Pele is probably the most, he probably brought soccer to the world like no one else, but Messi's just unbelievable. And like Ian said, I mean, the winning goal, the play he made, but he made, you know, he assisted on both of those goals. And it's also an example of someone, he took some shots too and all that, but like someone just making the right play to win. Just an incredible, I mean, they've barely, I think someone had the stat, they haven't led in the 90 minutes yet, right? And here they are playing for the final. Just an unbelievable run and team and player. My worst, I'm just going to go back to the leaders and best. Hail to the victors. I don't know where it's going. There's a meeting today. Everyone's saying they are not even going to discuss the AD. That still, to me, doesn't mean he isn't ultimately going to be out, Ward Manuel, that is. The complete disaster that has gone on there on so many fronts is truly incredible and is worthy of all-time discussions, too, that we've had.
1: There you go. I like it. Ian Safar, your best and worst things in the world of sports.
2: Okay, I'm going to go soccer for my best, but how about this? Nashville SC returns to action tomorrow night.
0: There you go.
2: At home versus Atlanta. We're back, baby. The break, the whole thing. Hopefully we get some momentum.
0: Well-timed.
2: Yeah.
0: Get right in there.
2: Hopefully carry over some momentum, get some extra viewers.
0: Do a little drafting on this.
2: Get a couple extra people at the park. Geodis should be, I would assume it would be a good, it'll be a good crowd Friday night. Return home action versus Atlanta. So it'll be nice to watch some local soccer. Keep it going. I'll give Nashville SC my best. My worst, I think I'm going to go Home Run Derby on Netflix.
1: Yeah. It's not great.
2: I mean, was I going to watch if it wasn't on Netflix? You know, probably not. But, you know, why just the Derby on Netflix and the All-Star Games back on TV? I get it, the streaming thing. We've talked about it a lot. But, I mean, Home Run Derby on Netflix, lame.
0: Just sounds, yeah. We have to get used to it because more and more stuff will be on Rando. Tubi!
2: Yeah, it's going to be.
0: Super Bowl on Tubi!
2: Everything you can watch here and here. But
1: Jake Waters on ESPN rather than Netflix.
0: Yeah, Jake Waters needs more widespread distribution.
1: I agree. You know? Anytime you get Jake Waters in front of the camera, you got to do it out there. My best thing in sports, the Open. I'm going to go full golf on this, best and worst.
0: You're okay. Ready for
1: this? The Open is the best thing in sports. Another major championship. The final major championship of the year, which leads me to my worst. I'll be honest with you, I don't really like how there's, you know, golf season's pretty long, and you've got a major in April, a major in May, a major in June, and a major in July, and that's it. We're done again until April next year. They've got their end-of-season championship stuff, which, frankly, like, nobody really cares about. Like, nobody cares who wins the FedEx Cup. Let's stretch this thing out a little bit. Let's move the PGA championship back to, like, August or... who knows? Maybe even like early September. Capitalize like right before the NFL starts. Do something like that. But I don't love how it's just like bang, bang, bang, all right there together. And then you go basically 8 months with no major championship. They asked Scheffler about that the other day, and he's like, eh, it is what it is. But we do play a whole lot of majors very quickly. So I like to see him spread it out a little bit more.
0: That's a good point.
2: The PGA and the U.S. Open do seem pretty close. Very close together.
0: Yeah, spread it out a little bit more.
2: Do you think the tour would be the best one to end with?
1: Yeah, just because, like, you're not moving the Masters ever. Like, the U.S. Open's been kind of a staple where it is. You're not moving the Open. Like, the PGA is the most. I mean, the PGA used to be in August, and I kind of like that. And then they moved it to May. I'd like to see it push back to late August. That's just me.
0: I'd
2: be down with that, yeah.
0: And then also... if you want to talk about seasons and so many of these leagues are considering different things or whatever, talking about it at least, you know, the soccer, MLS, you know, go back to MLS.
1: Yeah.
0: You know, some movement there to basically avoid football, I still think would be good.
1: I don't think it's ever really a great idea to have your postseason, your most important time of year, going on right in the heart of football season in this country. No. I just don't think it makes a whole lot of sense because you're just asking to lose casual members of your audience when you do that.
0: Whereas, and I know this year would be harder, right, because we just had this month of incredible. Exactly. But in a non-World Cup year, if you're winding down in August, I think you're maximizing the eyeballs.
1: Yeah, and I don't know if it's ever going to happen that way. Like, I mean, we've talked about this. The MLS season in particular, I think it's insane. Like, it's... basically mid-February, and if you go far enough, it's mid-November/early December when you're done. So
0: yeah,
1: I understand that the games are spread out. It's not like they're playing every 5 days or anything like that, but there's really not an American sport quite like it when it comes to just how long it is from a calendar.
0: Yeah.
1: Seems like NASCAR maybe.
0: Yeah. Seems like a rethink might be good. But also, like Ian said, you know, hopefully there's some momentum in general right now for sure. After what everybody, I saw Chase tweeted yesterday, I've been watching the soccer.
1: Yeah.
0: A lot of people I think have watched more than they ever had before.
1: 615-737-1025 is our phone number. 615-737-1025. Nick Suss from the Tennessean will join us coming up next. We'll get into all things Tennessee Titans and Cam Ward's appearance on quarterback. With Nick coming up next as well. Robbie and Rex Road, 102.5 The Game.
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1: 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Robbie Stanley, Joe Rex Road, Ian Safar here with you on this Thursday morning in Nashville, Tennessee. Talking some Titans, and to help us do that, we head to our phone line driven by WilsonCountyHyundai.com and welcome in our friend Nick Suss to the program from the Tennessean. Nick, good morning. How are you?
31: I'm good, guys. How are you?
1: Doing awesome, man. Super. Appreciate you taking time to be with us. So yesterday at the Tennessean, I watched Cam Ward on Netflix's Quarterback, so you don't have to. And here's what I learned from Nick Suss, which we very much appreciate here on this program. So let me just start it this way. After kind of digging through and watching Cam Ward on Netflix, what would you say maybe one of your biggest takeaways from what you saw?
31: Man, the NFL really likes the NFL. Like, I don't want to start off the 7 a.m. hour on a cynical note, but I didn't watch the first two seasons of Quarterback, and I did not watch the first season of Receiver, and I have not watched the F1 documentary or the golf documentary. When I'm not working, I tend to not be watching things that make sports look cool and better. So this was kind of a new toe dip for me. And yeah, this was certainly a way to make the NFL look like a cool thing that more people should watch. So if you're still on the fence about this whole football thing after 106 years or however long the NFL's existed, go check it out. It'll really sell you the league.
4: It's good to know.
0: So you like the NFL better now?
31: Yeah, I don't know, man. Like, look, we can talk about Cam. I've been trying to tread lightly on spoilers because I don't know if people know that they go 3-14 at the end. But I don't know how fast people have watched through it. I don't know how much people have watched. I will say this. It felt to me in the middle episodes, probably 3-5, 3-6. That the documentary team didn't quite know what to do with Cam. And he kind of receded into the background a little bit as a less than main character from my perspective, partially because there was a lot of monotony to Cam's story. It was a lot of the Titans losing and him not putting up stellar numbers, but maybe there was one highlight they wanted to show. And one of the, you don't have to be a detective to understand that the talking heads for the documentary, the parts where the players are talking to camera about what happened, you don't have to be a detective to determine that those were filmed in March and April, because all of the Titans in them are wearing new Titans logos. The way that is structured makes it a little bit more difficult for the stuff to feel like you're in the moment and you're sincerely getting this is what I'm thinking right now type documentary insight. You can tell that this is reflection and this is a little bit staged, and maybe that doesn't matter to some people. Maybe that matters more to somebody like me who is in that building every day. Maybe it matters more to you guys who are talking about this team every day. But there was something that felt a little bit detached. I think that for whatever it's worth, Cam was more forthcoming about things in the documentary format than I felt he was day-to-day in press conferences. I think he gave a little bit more detail. I think that if you're looking for a rounder story of what happened last season, this is an interesting way to look at it. But I also think that you have to ask yourself, why is this the play or why is this the moment that Netflix decided to show or that NFL Films decided to show? Because this is a league-produced documentary and they're not going to do stuff that's going to, A, reflect particularly poorly back on the subject matter, the quarterbacks themselves, and then B, protect or reflect particularly poorly back on the teams and the coaches and the organizations and all that stuff. So even when there are things that seem controversial or even when there are things that seem like they might create drama, you really got to ask yourself, okay, well, why did the NFL want you to see this? And that's the warning I will give anybody.
0: Yeah. And I heard the guys on DVD were complaining about this yesterday. They actually watch this. And I'm gonna read this from your piece, Nick. You said the fourth episode starts with Callahan's firing. Quote, maybe 2 minutes of screen time were devoted to the defining hinge point of the Titans season. Narratives that Netflix's producer deemed more worthy of screen time throughout that episode included Joe Flacco's go-to Mexican food order, Baker Mayfield's love of New York City subway system, and Tristan Wirfs catching his first touchdown, end quote. So that is disappointing. To your point, it's like that's the moment that, to me, that's what I thought of, like, okay, that's going to be really interesting. Anything with Callahan and how it all went down behind the scenes, but especially that, right? Like, how do you react in that moment? What's the interaction between them? And we got very little of that, which is, I mean, to me, that seems like the most disappointing part of this, right?
31: Yeah, and I know people really came quick to jump to the heavy, heavy scare quotes controversy about the Denver game and Ham overriding Callahan, which is not at all how I saw that clip, and all of the stuff trying to parse the relationship. The reality is the league did not show very much about this. There is one scene midway through the fourth episode where Cam is at his kitchen counter or kitchen island or something like that, talking to his girlfriend and recounting the moment he found out Callahan was fired. And it seemed like a fairly candid moment, but it also, again, you watch enough documentaries, you watch enough television, narrative television, like I've watched way too much in my life, you can kind of tell when this feels like a, hey, can you guys have the conversation you had about this again? Can you tell that story that you've already told? It didn't necessarily feel like there was a lot of shock and awe of, yeah, I was standing in the room and Callahan comes around the corner and he just says good luck to me. And I'm like, damn, did you get fired? And he's like, yeah. And that's kind of the if there was any emotional heft to the Callahan getting fired angle, that's the conversation. It was an, and I said, yeah, and he said, yeah, kind of conversation, which we know you have cameras. We know you have more than that, but that's what we got to see from it. And I was thinking through this. I'm pretty sure the only head coaches who were directly quoted in talking heads this season, we might have gotten one from Todd Bowles. We got a few from Zach Taylor. And we got one from Sean McVay, who did not have a quarterback in this season. They had him talking about Baker Mayfield from 2022. So it's not like Mike McCoy was interviewed for it. It's not like Callahan was interviewed for it. And if they were, the footage wasn't used. So anyone who is looking to find out more about the Titans' inner workings beyond Cam Ward's fishing habits and Cam Ward's seeming inability to decipher blue Gatorade as a flavor, which I just can't get that out of my head. I know it doesn't matter, but someone hands him a Gatorade bottle and he says, is this grape? And they say no. And he says, is this strawberry or whatever? And they say no. And then Cam squeezes the bottle and he says, damn, blue. And like, that's the entertainment value to me, is much more those slice of life moments that they capture than the quote unquote football controversy of it all. But it's still, what's today? July 16th. Yep. There's a reason these come out in July. And we can talk about that sort of stuff this time of year.
1: Yep, no doubt about it. So with all that being said, kind of in the background of, you know, his first year, you know, putting it behind you and moving into year two with camp coming up in a couple of weeks, how are we feeling about Cam Ward heading into camp over the next couple of weeks here? Where do you kind of feel like things stand with him physically, or do you feel like maybe he is your expectations for him heading into year two?
31: Yeah, it's tough because the expectation has to be better. The expectation has to be more. Somebody asked me the other day how I would evaluate improvement or how I would evaluate better. And I kind of gave the answer that I think that the improvements we saw toward the end of last season felt a little bit like the time that Levis had that 4 or 5 game stretch under Callahan where he was playing well and he wasn't turning the ball over, that Minnesota game and the Los Angeles game and stuff like that, where you could see that he was playing efficiently within the system, but he wasn't really doing anything to actually lead to the team winning. He was just playing a better version of the system he was in. I don't want to say Cam was exactly doing that, and I don't want to say that his improvements were a mirage, but what I want to see from him is actually making plays that change games, not just avoiding the plays that hurt games. That's kind of what I expect from him in a system that asks a little bit more of his creativity or asks a little bit more of his instinct rather than the check down, the... There was a line that Callahan used in one of the talking heads, not one of the talking heads, in one of the interviews during the season, of completion mindset. That whole completion mindset idea, I don't think it's going to be as high of a priority these days. I think there's going to be a little bit more of a touchdown mindset more gain a lot of yards mindset, which is more aesthetically pleasing. I like seeing that. I have no idea if it's going to work. They've obviously invested quite a bit in giving him the kind of players around him that will make it easier to be explosive, that'll make it easier to affect games rather than avoid hurting games. But that's still a big ask for a guy that we didn't see that very much from last year.
0: All right, take Cam out of it, Nick. Who do you think the Titans' quote-unquote breakout player will be this year, if you had to pick one? And if the Titans could pick that person, say, this is the player we'd like to have the huge breakthrough season, this would be the best for us, who would it be?
31: I mean, I think the Titans would gladly pick Carnell Tate. I don't have to stretch very far to explain why the Titans want their top five receiver to be very good. If I had to pick who is going to be the guy we're talking about as a, wow, he played better than I kind of thought he would, player, I'm maybe this is me being silly and jumpy on July 16th, but the more I've thought about it, the more I've kind of talked myself into Keldrick Falk, which I didn't think I'd be doing. But he seemed to, I don't want to say mature, that's probably too strong of a word, but the way that I saw him kind of figure out what he was supposed to be doing pretty quickly, the way I saw him transform his understanding of who he was just in the short period of OTAs, I do think there's a chance that he's going to be surprisingly productive, at the very least in the role he's being asked to play pretty early. I do think there's a chance that he can be somebody that's more than just the, oh, well, he's not getting sacks, who cares about him type of guy, because I think that there's a lot that makes sense about him.
1: Well, both those things would be very good news for the Titans if it plays out that way. Nick, great stuff as always, man. Appreciate you taking time to be with us this morning, and we will talk to you soon. Camp only a couple weeks away.
31: Yeah, appreciate y'all.
1: Absolutely. Nick Suss from the Tennessean, our guest here on the program. We'll react to what Nick had to say. Take your thoughts on the Titans at 615-737-1025. Robbie and Rex Road, 1025 The Game.
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2: 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Appreciate Nick Suss from the Tennessean for being with us in the last segment. And y'all got to tell you, I just don't know how much of the quarterback I'll be watching. I mean, I'll probably watch some, but it just doesn't sound like we're missing a whole lot.
3: It's just disappointing because we talked about this during the break. The first quarterback was good, I thought.
2: Yeah. Who was that? Was that Mahomes, Cousins, and Marcus? Is that who that was?
3: Yes.
2: Yeah.
3: Yeah. And some of it is, well, I just, you know, for Mahomes, it's I thought there was some pretty good insight into why he's so good. And I thought there was some funny stuff, some good stuff. Cousins also, like, made the episode better because Cousins is hilarious. And,
2: yeah,
3: like, you can't not like Cousins. But also, I thought it was a better. It was like it reminded me a little bit more of Hard Knocks in the early days when I thought there was some stuff in there that was like, okay, this is interesting, and it just sounds like we've already gotten to late stage,
2: sanitizing,
3: yeah, Hard Knocks type stuff here. And also, I mean, clearly, I know Titans fans will jump all over this, but Cam Ward was the number four draw of the, although I don't know why Flacco is any kind of a draw, but whatever. Cam Ward was treated like the fourth most interesting person. It's just that point, just like Nick said, you know, they have stuff and they're not going to show you the real conversations when something real happens. You're just going to have this quick little recap of it. That to me is
2: why you're doing the show.
3: Weakening your product. Yeah. It's too bad, and it makes me not want to watch it.
2: Yeah, I mean, it just, you know, I'll probably run across it at some point and turn it on. But, I mean, everybody I know who's watched it, like, I got a couple buddies that are just diehard Titans fans. They love Cam Ward. They're really excited about Cam Ward. They already watched the whole thing. And so we were texting about it last night, and I was just like, well, so how was it? He's like, yeah, it kind of sucks. It's like, oh. So, like, if you're telling me that, that doesn't give my hopes up very much as to what this is going to be. You know, like, it's, and look, I get it. If you're a Titans fan, you're always going to want more. You're going to want more of Cam Ward in this.
3: Sure.
2: Than they're ever going to show you. Right. Like, it just,
3: if you have four people,
2: that's, you have four people, it's hard. And look, let's be honest. Like, you got four people and it is the Titans and it is a 3-14 football team. And the bottom line is it's not as big of a fan base as some of these other ones. Like, I mean, look, honestly, like, Jaden Daniels doesn't interest me a whole lot from last year either. He barely played, but it's Washington. It's a bigger fan base. Like, I get all that. So there's all that you have to factor into it as well, but it just sounds like there's just not a whole lot to it, which is disappointing when you go through this entire process with this show.
3: And one part I did watch was a clip of, you know, the we ass moment, right?
2: Yeah.
3: And they sort of then went to, like, the reaction of the ESPN guy, stuff like that. And it's like, and they sort of blew that up. And certainly that's a moment that you expect to be in it. But also, so they're taking something that anybody could see that was all available to all of us and using that stuff. And then they're not giving us the stuff that we actually want that's really interesting, that's, like, new. You know, that to me is it's a miscalculation. Keith says he would argue the Titans fans aren't the target. They're trying to get, like, the casuals. Yeah, and grow the sport like F1. I think it's both. I think certainly you want these to be, and, you know, Katie and I watched that first quarterback and we both enjoyed it. You want this to be something that even people who aren't huge NFL fans would get into because it's real people stuff. But also, you want the hardcores watching, and you want the hardcores to say, wow, I didn't know that.
2: Yeah. No, for sure.
3: It, like, seems like that's where the fail is.
2: I understand the casual appeal. Like, I mean, my wife's the same way. She could not care less about football. But she watched quarterback with me, and she was like, every now and then she'll be talking about Kirk Cousins. She's like, "How's that nice guy doing?" I'm like, he's still in the league, man. Just cashing checks, doing well out there. So like, it appeals to more people than just like your diehard football fan. But I mean, here's what I'll also say. I think we've gotten to a stage with these documentaries, and this is not just a quarterback thing. It's not just an NFL thing. Like, NHL does some of their documentaries. All these leagues do this now. And we've gotten to the point where we let the teams involved, and particularly like the public relations staff involved, have entirely too much editorial control in this. And I understand letting them have a little. Like, you don't want like all these, you don't want government secrets from a team out there all the time. I understand that. But if they're just going to sit there and edit the whole thing, then you might as well just not do it. Like, it just doesn't make any sense.
3: Yeah, it's very limited. Yeah, it's very limited in the appeal. Again, to people who are really into teams, they read stuff. They follow the team. They watch. They read. They know stuff. And if you're just giving them a little bit, you know, and some of these things, like I do like the story of like Cam Ward. Playing dodgeball with kids and be like, man, I would have pegged the bleep out of them. That's funny. You know, like, stuff like that. But just seems way too limited. And you're absolutely right. I now have a flash of what's the NHL series like for the playoffs?
2: The road to the Stanley Cup or whatever it is, whatever they call it, yeah.
3: Remember the whatever, you know, it's supposed to be full access, but then, of course, Lavi decides to just crush that.
2: Yeah.
3: I have this flash of Jerry Helper running out and be like, get out of here, camera! Poor Jerry. He's got I'm sure Lavi was just a real treat.
2: Jerry, get out there.
3: Yeah.
2: Sorry. No.
3: Oh, man. But see, that's good
2: funny.
3: Footage. Yeah, exactly. Like, that's really, at least you got to see in real life, like the documentary makers are like, see, this is what they did. I'd take more of that, you know?
2: I agree.
3: Like the coach said, get the hell out. So this is what happened. Here's the footage we got.
2: Yeah. Like, I just think that people are so, like, there's all these public relations departments and sports organizations now, and they've all gotten huge, and like, they're just involved in everything. Hey, look, you know, throughout this process, I've met a lot of great public relations people that I like, and they're really good at their jobs. But like, if you're just going to sit there and do these documentaries and they're just going to nitpick everything and cut everything, it's like, well, then stop doing it. Like, if you want a team produced documentary, well, they'll do that, right?
3: Yeah.
2: I mean they're trying to do all that anyway. It's disappointing, not unpredictable, that it's played out this way.
3: Yeah, and so we were all hungry for content during COVID, and we got the MJ documentary, which had a lot of great stuff in it. But also, it was MJ making sure that he sculpted the story and avoided some of the stuff that I think would have been real interesting in that story that wasn't much in it, right? All the gambling stuff, et cetera. I mean, so many of these now are you know, produced, you know, or hagiographies in there. And yep. You know, the Fab Five was another one. Speaking of Michigan, largest cheating scandal ever. We didn't even mention that yesterday. You know, some of the stuff that
2: there
3: was in that document. I mean, it's quite a legacy. You know, that's a disappointing part of it is, you know, having too much like that. So I feel like some of the 30 for 30s have been really good. And that's different now. That's a documentary and it's interviews. It's not trying to be in real time behind the scenes, but those are still good. Like the Red Wings one.
2: That was good.
3: Great one, man.
2: Brian says, sounds like what's happened with the NHL's 24/7 road to the Winter Classic. The first round with the Capitals and Pittsburgh was epic. He got Bruce Boudreau F-bombing and then a bunch of other great scenes/footage. That was, I mean, I guess that was like, I don't know, 14 years ago at this point, somewhere around there, maybe longer than that.
3: Gosh.
2: But like the Bruce Boudreau locker room speech where I think he said like legitimately 38 F-bombs in the span of, I don't know, 45 seconds. It's incredible. Like, it's still one of the greatest hockey clips of all time. It's like, wow. He used that word with things that don't even connect with each other. It's unbelievable.
3: Fart to the fart, farty, fart, fart.
2: It's amazing the way that played out. 615-737-1025, our phone number. We mentioned Derrick Henry earlier in the show about the greatest athletes and physical specimens that we've seen. But my goodness, the University of Tennessee has found one that is quite impressive. We'll get into that coming up next. Robbie and Rex Road, 1025 The Game.
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8: I'm Fox 17 Code Red meteorologist Greg Bobis. Our forecast keeping us in the 70s this morning, and then it's right back toward the upper 80s and low 90s this afternoon, with a continuation of the humidity and a few pop-up showers and thunderstorms afternoon through this evening, and those will dial back right around sunset.
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2: 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Taking your thoughts at 615-737-1025. Charles Robinson will be with us at 8 o'clock for his weekly visit. We will get into the Titans and all things NFL with Charles coming up here in about 30 minutes. Joe, the Vols are in a recruiting battle with Ohio State for a five-star running back out of Chattanooga in Baylor, David Gabriel Georges. I just want to read people the topic idea that you put in our grid, because I think it sums things up well. How big of a deal is it for UT to land this running back who looks like Derrick Henry's 25-year-old cousin? This was the headline that
4: 25
2: Rex Road put in the grid.
3: I mean, there are some pictures of this dude recently, and it's like, okay, so this is a grown man. Like, this is a huge athlete. Yeah, there's a
2: five star.
3: There's a little bit of and Derrick like Henry a coming
2: high five star. I think he's ranked nationally as like the second back. Is he
3: 10th best player?
2: 10th best player. 10th best player, second best running back. Pretty good stuff.
3: Yeah, who's the best running back?
2: That's a great question.
3: Sure we could easily look that up. But yeah, and it's Ohio State, Tennessee. The reporting on this is that Tennessee has outbid Ohio State.
2: Yep.
3: And you always got to be careful with these things. For one thing, they can change any second, and also people lie. You know, but that seems to be the consensus. Is it's like, of course, there's both of those programs, very attractive, closer to home. I will say, if I were a running back, you could talk system. I think system can hurt guys when people talk about that, who are quarterbacks and receivers in Tennessee's offense. I don't really hear a lot of people. I mean, they just get incredibly light boxes if you're a Tennessee running back and you usually run wild. And if you're that talented and you still are of interest to the NFL.
2: Sure.
3: So I feel like this should be an offense that any running back would be excited to play in, actually.
2: I would agree. I mean, you're going to get, like you said, some light boxes, some opportunities to put up some numbers. We'll see what it looks like. I mean, anytime you're in a recruiting battle with Ohio State, you're always nervous about that. I mean, I guess the last really big recruiting battle they had with Ohio State was David Sanders, and they won that one. So, or at least I guess the last really big one that they won was David Sanders. So they have outbid/out-recruited Ohio State before. I mean, it used to be if you're in a recruiting battle with Ohio State and Ohio State like actually really wanted somebody, they're probably going to get them. And that doesn't appear to be as much the case anymore. So that's good.
3: Yeah. So he's announcing Wednesday,
2: yep.
3: CBS Sports College Football YouTube channel. So that's Wednesday at 4:30 our time. There's Steve Wiltfong, and I got to make sure I got so okay. He's at On Three now. He's at 24/7. He's at On Three. He's quoted in this Tennessean piece. The majority of sources feel like Tennessee is going to land him, but there are sources that believe the ultimate goes to Ohio State. This has just been a dominant topic in the recruiting front. It's kind of refreshing because I feel like high school recruiting is just sort of, of course it's important, but it's just, it often comes in second fiddle to the portal movement stuff, right? And also it's interesting, I think running back is a position that maybe people don't get as excited about. But the thing about running back is every year, every program gets a quarterback who's highly ranked, right? Pretty much for the most part, like everybody's going to get their neck, like I'm going to be the starter in this class type thing. You're going to get a good player. So many of these quarterbacks don't work out, just like at any level, right? Yeah. Quarterbacks are just so hard to project. You can have the most talent in the world, and it just doesn't work out for you. Running back, how many running backs who are that high bust? It does happen. Things happen, but for the most part, it's like it's pretty simple.
2: They give you something,
3: If you have that level of talent, like I would expect him, if he came in, to come right in and produce at least being a rotation right away as a true freshman.
2: Well, and I mean Tennessee, if you're looking at 2027, right? I understand that some of this is just when it comes to like how many people have been committed. Like I think, depending on where you look, like On Three has got Tennessee's 27 class is 35th right now in the composite. I think 24/7's got him at 31. So it depends on where you look, but it wouldn't help to add a five star to the mix. I mean, some of it's just the number of commitments that you got. Like I think A&M's got like 26 commits, and Tennessee's at like 15 or something like that. So some of it's just as simple as that. But
3: yeah, the average certainly helped to, is important to look at.
2: It certainly helped to vault that one up a little bit, get higher up in the rankings when it comes to recruiting, which high school recruiting, Joe, as we know, still very important in college football. Maybe not as important as it used to be, but still very important.
4: Quick search, the Vols did have the number one running back recruit back in the day. It did not pan out.
2: Oh, yeah?
4: Bryce Brown.
3: Yep. There you go.
4: That was 2009.
2: Kiffin.
3: Yeah. Yeah, no, it happens for sure. But I feel like if someone did a study on hit rate at positions –

0: did linemen, you know?
1: Oh, yeah.
0: I mean, linemen, you know, that's a – but quarterback, obviously, a lot of those guys. Drew brings up the point here. It's not closer to home because he's from Canada. Okay, so it's closer to his current home.
1: Current home.
0: Yes. Yeah. But he's Canadian.
1: He's home now.
0: So I guess if he's Canadian, maybe Ohio State makes him feel more at home.
1: What part of Canada is he from? He's from British Columbia.
0: Oh, he is?
1: I don't know. I'm just asking.
0: I don't know. Ontario is, like, you know, there aren't a lot of, like, great Canadian football players. I feel like most of them come from Ontario. That's just going to be my guess.
2: So he does kind of have a Canadian last name. Was that Georges? With an S? With
0: So is it actually Gabriel Georges?
1: Maybe.
0: Georges?
1: He's from Quebec.
0: Oh.
1: Yeah.
0: Okay.
1: According to AI, he's from Quebec. Of Haitian descent. There you go.
0: Okay.
1: And French is his first language.
0: But yes, if you saw, and I forget, I apologize because I forget where I saw this. Did Chris Lowe wrote about him? So maybe it was in a Chris Lowe story. But like the picture of him, it's like, my God, that's a high school kid?
1: Yeah.
0: Are you freaking kidding me?
1: Yeah. Try to tackle that guy.
0: Yeah. So that'd be good. You know, I feel like any sort of positivity, momentum, that Josh Heupel can have right now.
1: Yeah.
0: Good for Josh Heupel.
1: Well, let me ask you this.
0: We'll talk next week.
1: How much does
0: exciting SEC Media Days.
1: How much does it matter? I don't know the answer to this. I think this would probably differ from fan to fan when you ask this question. What if they're like 7-5 this year, but they've got a really nice recruiting class come in? How does that matter?
0: I'll go back to what I've said before. 7-5, tell me what we are saying about the quarterback of the Tennessee Vols in 2027. If we're saying, man, 7-5, that defense stunk, but boy, have they got their guy. And next year, building around him with that recruiting class, yeah. Okay. If it's good recruiting class and they went 7-5 and, well, they're still going to have to figure out quarterback or maybe someone else can come in, maybe they need to get in the portal, that's not good. That to me, it's all about, does he find his guy this year, and does it look like by the end of the year, this guy is going to be able to beat some of the best teams in the SEC and maybe even make up a gap if they play, you know, a Georgia or whatever and be able to beat a team like that. If that's the case, then you can live with 7-5.
1: You want to give your way too early, not even at SEC Media Days yet, prediction of who's the starting quarterback for Tennessee? I'll give mine.
0: I think I absolutely think it's going to be a split situation. I think both of those guys, Brandon and McIntyre, are going to both play. Real quick, by the way, you know, because yesterday we were talking about the Vanderbilt steroid scandal. That was George. That was his grandfather, by the way. That was the Vanderbilt coach.
1: Oh, okay, yeah.
0: Because I said George McIntyre, and people listening might have been like, wait, what? Tennessee quarterback?
1: Yeah. Not him.
0: Yeah.
1: But take a look at him. He's not on steroids.
0: Yeah. But that actually was the correct name. This is his grandfather. I think it's going to be split. What do you think?
1: I think it'll be Brandon.
0: You think Brandon?
1: Yeah.
0: Okay. Well, if that's the case, then...
1: I'm not saying that they won't like both play maybe to start, but I think Brandon will eventually be the guy.
0: We'll overtake him. Yeah. I would guess that, too. I would guess that by the end of the year, Brandon will be the guy. And
1: like to me,
0: he'll make mistakes. But if that's the case, then you hope there's a chance you feel pretty good about things by the end of the year, right?
1: Like, I don't
0: knowing
1: really mind,
0: you've got two more years of him.
1: I don't really mind you splitting against Furman, but like to me, you need to have a quarterback by the time you play Georgia Tech. Like you need to play your quarterback.
0: Well, and like Spark said, like the answer is pretty much like who finishes that game, right? Yeah. And maybe by then we'll already have an answer. But if nothing else, that's a game that you could definitely lose. And whoever is in the game when it really matters, that's your answer. I think Brandon, but at some point this year, it'll be clear.
1: Yeah. 615-737-1025. Our phone number, 615-737-1025. The Rex Rant coming up next. Charles Robinson at 8 o'clock, all that ahead. Robbie and Rex Road, 1025 The Game.
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10: 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Nice to meet you.
11: Paul Kuharsky, have I mentioned my name? 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So, Alante.
10: They've got you giving up 8 touchdowns last year, 13 the last 2 years.
11: You couldn't stop anybody from getting in the end zone last year. What's with that? Why do they catch all the balls in the end zone against you, Alante?
12: Great question.
7: It is time for the Rex Rant, served by the Wine Cellar in Hendersonville. And that is, by my vote, Ian's greatest work. Right there.
13: We've used that one before. This is a replay.
7: Yep.
13: Just a heads up out there. Went back through the system, found an old one.
7: That one's the best.
13: There's a couple other versions I might have to try and splice together to make one big, giant Say My Name remix one. But, yeah.
7: Yeah. No, I think I think just like any, you know, great program, you know. Yeah, replay, reruns are good sometimes, you know.
13: Yeah.
7: Yeah.
14: they're classic. You know, you get a song you love, you play it over and over again. Same thing to me. So, yeah, that was beautiful. I do. This is sort of a mismatch of things, but I do have to respond to Stilly, who throws Jalen Hurd out at me.
15: As a running back that busted?
14: Yeah, Stilly's point, you know, running backs bust all the time. He says Joe McKnight, and he says Jalen Hurd. Yeah, Jalen Hurd had 2,200 yards, 17 touchdowns his first 2 years of college. And as you pointed out, as you researched in the break, he's 6th on the all-time UT rushing list. Like we all,
15: names like Jamal Lewis, Arian Foster, and Travis Henry in front of him.
14: Yeah. Now, we all know his junior year, 2016.
15: Get overtaken.
14: Yeah, he got overtaken, and he left, and then he was just like going to go to Baylor, switch to receiver, all that stuff. Yeah, so it didn't end well, but he was everything they thought he was going to be. It was a massive recruiting win for Butch. Butch found a way. Yeah. Butch found a way. Some of these recruiting battles, I tell you what, Butch.
15: And then he had
14: found
15: the coach.
14: A way. Yeah,
15: and that's
14: yeah.
15: where things tended to go downhill.
14: But Jalen Hurd was everything they hoped he was going to be, without question. I mean, his sophomore year, 1,288 and 12 touchdowns. I mean, come on. So another terrible point made by Stilly. Thank you, Stilly. Let's listen to this. I have to play this because this was. So we probably, you know, we should get some of my Michigan radio friends on, you know, as guests sometimes and just, you know, just chop it up a little bit.
15: Sure.
14: This is Doug Karsh and the Gator, Scotty the Gator. That's my guy, man, the Gator. Doug Karsh, Michigan State fans hate Doug Karsh because he graduated from Michigan State, but he's like a huge Michigan fan. He works for Michigan. But Doug's a nice guy. This is a caller. My gosh, I need to make sure that I have the station correct, don't I?
13: I want to say 97.1.
14: Yeah, 97.1. Yeah, it's 97.1. I'm sorry. I'm old. This is a caller about why Steve Eisenman failed.
16: Tim is next on 97.1. Hello, Tim.
17: There was a clip a few years back on TNT where they were interviewing Eisenman in between periods, and he basically said without saying, he smokes a nice one, you know, every once in a while to relax. Do you think maybe he was on the devil's lettuce a little too much? He was a little too passive, perhaps.
16: What?
18: But think that they're high?
17: Do you think that was a factor?
18: No.
16: What? Do we think that Steve Eisenman struggled because he's a pothead? Is that what you just asked us? No. No, I don't. And did he admit that? I feel like if he admitted that, are you on the devil's lettuce? Are you the pothead? What?
18: All right. Well, there's that.
16: No!
15: Stevie Y. Red Wings couldn't get in the playoffs because he's got the weed out there, you know?
14: You know, I don't really have a rant for this other than why don't we get calls like this? I'm asking the callers to step up their game, okay? First of all, because I'd heard it before, but like the devil's lettuce might be the greatest euphemism for weed.
15: Oh, it's awesome.
14: The devil's lettuce might be the greatest. Also, so this is a call to step up your game, you know, like that's the type of call. I feel like those guys got a little bit too mad about it. They should have had more fun with it. Like calm down, Karsh. Okay. But that was a great call. And also, is this true? Like, did Steve Eisenman on an interview ever admit that
15: that would be shocking
14: to me. I mean, it's probably completely made up, but it's like, wait a minute. Did Steve Eisenman actually admit at some point that he likes to take a couple puffs, puff, puff, give? Like, really?
15: Well, they can re-retire his jersey after I jokingly said that they unretired it yesterday.
14: Yeah, by the way, okay. Okay, I'm reading this. Thank you, AI. He never actually admitted to liking marijuana. It stems from a notorious 2019 pre-draft prank he pulled on Kirby Doc. He said he grilled him about smoking weed and admitting he was just messing with him. Okay.
15: So he didn't actually do it?
14: So he didn't actually do it. But someone, a Red Wings fan, was like, well, he basically admitted he likes the devil's lettuce. Could this have been the issue?
15: Somebody on the text line said Steve Heiserman.
14: By the way, you freaked out somebody yesterday because You freaked out somebody yesterday because the texter actually thought
15: they're unretiring his jersey.
14: They're unretiring his jersey. I'm like, no, man.
13: Sorry.
14: Everything.
15: I don't think that's gonna happen.
14: everything's gonna be okay. Someone says it's also called the devil's cabbage. Well, what are? Let's see. What do we have here? We've got reefer. We've got ganja. Devil's cabbage. Devil's lettuce.
15: Somebody asking, does the devil's lettuce give you explosive diarrhea like normal lettuce is doing right now?
14: The devil's lettuce is actually safer for you now than regular lettuce.
15: Yeah.
14: So if you hit the devil's lettuce, just get some taquitos. Yeah, lay off the veggies.
15: Or veggies.
14: Yeah, no fruit or veggies. Yes. So,
15: are you sad that it hasn't worked out with Eisenman? Like now that he's officially gone, or I guess he's not gone. He's in an advisory role.
14: Well, first of all, is he seriously going to hang around? Is he going to hang around that building and be in a quote-unquote advisory role?
15: I think that's a nice way of firing a franchise icon without actually firing a franchise icon.
14: Like he'll never be in the building again, right?
15: Probably not.
14: This is like the AD who gets that. Like Kentucky, they like to pay their ADs like millions to just like not be the AD anymore, but still be like part of the department. It's very sad. I think it's one of the – I don't want to call it shocking, but obviously – he did extremely well. You know, it was sad when Joe Dumars built a championship team. So he has that. So, like, the 2004 team was Joe Dumars, and you can never take that away from him. So at least you have that. But then he drafted Darko, and it went completely downhill. He could have drafted Chris Bosh.
15: Wade?
14: Yeah, Wade was available, wasn't he?
15: Yeah, he was.
14: Yeah, could have drafted Dwayne Wade. He drafted Darko Milicic, and it went downhill. But at least he had that. Steve Yzerman had success. It wasn't just that he was a legend. It was like he has demonstrated that he can do this. Does it tell you that a little bit of some of the luck that can be involved in this too, I think, a little bit? Some of the luck, good and bad? I think he had some bad luck.
15: There's top five picks.
14: With the Iser plan?
15: There's top five picks from the 2003 NBA draft. At number one, LeBron James.
14: Yep.
15: At number two, Darko Milicic.
14: Yeah.
15: Number three, Carmelo Anthony.
14: Yeah.
15: Number four, Chris Bosh.
14: Mm-hmm.
15: Number five, Dwayne Wade.
14: Sure.
15: Those are your top five.
14: Yeah. So,
15: there you go, Darko. Good job, buddy.
14: So remember, so that's 03.
15: Yep.
14: So the next year, the Pistons won it all.
15: The championship.
14: They won the championship. The year after that, they should have won it. They lost in game seven, the Spurs. But, and because Rashid freaking, you know, doesn't guard Robert Horry, whatever. So, like, they didn't even cost them. What if they had on that championship team Wade or Carmelo or Bosh? Oh, my God. So, actually, that's a much harder story than for a Detroit fan than this. But it's sad. It's very sad. And I will tell you, you know, I think you could take this to the Preds and Trots a little bit. And maybe some Preds fans would disagree and not feel the way I do. I feel like if you're a Preds fan, and a lot of Preds fans have been angry at Barry Trotz and what he did at GM, and I think that's fair. Does it make you feel any different about him as a coach or what he is as a historical figure in this franchise? Like, to me, it wouldn't. And I feel the same way about Yzerman. It doesn't change my childhood with Steve Yzerman as my favorite player, right? As the third best player in the league for a long time behind Gretzky and Lemieux.
15: Maybe a third best wing of all time. I'd go Howe, Lidstrom, Yzerman. Maybe.
14: Okay.
15: I don't know. That's just my off the cuff. I mean, they got a lot of guys. My favorite wing to watch of all time is Datsyuk. It's not close.
14: I think it's Howe and then Yzerman and then Lidstrom. Yeah. That's how I would do
15: that's
14: it.
15: That's fine.
14: But yeah,
15: I can't get mad at you for that.
14: Yeah. We used to have it all, man. We used to have it all. Now we can't even get to the freaking playoffs.
15: 615-737-1025.
14: Give me some devil's cabbage.
15: Our phone number, 615.
16: I smoke weed constantly.
15: A lot of names coming in on the text line, too. Charles Robinson coming up next. Robbie and Rex Road, 1025 The Game.
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15: Final hour, Robbie and Rex Road, 102.5 The Game. Robbie Stanley, Joe Rex Road, Ian Safar here with you on this Thursday morning. And we welcome in our good friend Charles Robinson to the program on our phone line, driven by WilsonCountyHyundai.com. Charles, good morning. How are you?
36: I want to know about the slander where Joe was telling people I was slow in the running of the Bulls. How would Joe know?
15: That did happen.
36: That I was slow.
34: I think you told me you were slow. No?
36: Listen, man, there's so many people, it's hard to be fast, okay? But you feel fast as soon as you see some bulls coming at you, you feel, you know, I got a couple pictures from it, and there's a guy next to me who I was hip checking and forearm checking the entire way, and he was wearing a T. Martin jersey. So there is a Tennessee tie-in.
15: Go Vols, baby.
0: Was it T. Martin?
15: Talking about.
0: Was it T. Martin?
36: Yeah, he was. The guy was dirty. I was like, "Get your hands off me, man!"
15: If you're trying not to stand out to a bull, I mean, T. Martin jersey.
36: I'm pretty sure it was the dark T. Martin jersey too.
0: That's a little too close to red, isn't it?
36: Yeah. Not the.
15: Well,
36: not
15: let me ask you, did you have tennis shoes on, or did you go flip flops? Because apparently the Australians up there, they go flip flops.
36: No tennis shoes. Come on, man.
0: Did you see anybody with flip flops?
36: Oh, yeah. I mean, it was all kinds of, madness, the stuff people would wear. And it was, I'll just tell you, I knew even before the World Cup, I could have told you some stories about Australians and how crazy they are. And I just remember I ran it a couple of days in a row, and there were Australians that I don't think slept any of the nights that they were there to do it. And they would run completely tanked, like tanked to the hilt. And I just don't understand.
0: The only way I'd possibly get out there.
36: Yeah, right. I mean, I guess liquid courage, but man,
15: hurts less.
36: Good Lord. It makes it a lot easier to not run in a straight line.
15: That's true.
36: You're a little more elusive.
15: A little zigzag out there. Well, Charles, we're just a couple weeks out from training camp here in the National Football League. So football is right around the corner. So talk to us a little bit about your camp plans and maybe some of the things you'll be doing.
36: Yeah. So it's coming together. So basically my plan is I've always done like a month-long camp tour. I will be doing that. So I'm going to be setting out on July 22nd. I'm going to get out to Phoenix. They're going to be opening camp early since they have the Hall of Fame game, so I'll be in with the Cardinals, and then I'll start working west. Cardinals, Raiders, Chargers, Rams, Cowboys, 49ers, and then take a right turn for the Broncos, and then Vikings. I'm going to get a Titans practice in there.
15: Yeah.
36: And, Chiefs, Bears, Browns, work my way east. The plan is to try and get, if I can manage it, around 25 teams in between August or July 22nd and August 25th. So it'll be, still some kind of finessing that goes on later in the tour. And I'll be doing some work for front office sports while I'm out. And then another unnamed project that I'll probably be able to talk about next week once it kind of gets moving forward. So, yeah, it's been good to talk to teams and just kind of lay things out and get things moving again, and I'm looking forward to it. I've taken my, hiatus for about a month off social media and, just geared things up and gotten myself pointed in the right direction. I'm excited to get out and work. Please let the day I visit for Titans practice be as, nice as it was. I think the last time it was there, it was very, very pleasant. Let's not have any of those 80% humidity days.
15: We'll work on that.
0: Yeah, I mean, I wouldn't be too optimistic. Well, we're excited about your project, but so why don't you just tell us the seven teams that you are dismissing as irrelevant that you're not visiting?
36: Yeah. Well, I mean,
0: are you dissing the Lions? Please tell me you're dissing the Lions.
36: I am the Lions right now, as it stands, and I can't say anyone's completely off because I added in the Bears, later in the tour, and I didn't expect to, but just the way this works out logistically, once you're kind of moving and you're traveling, you're looking at, well, okay, how can I pull as many back-to-back-to-backs, which is like, I'm in a practice, I get my work done, in the building, get a chance to talk to some people, jump in the car, go to the airport, immediately fly out to the next city in a practice the next day. So it's the momentum I'm trying to, develop, and you always kind of try and develop, is just to do as many back-to-back practices as possible. And then you know, that you end up regionally when you're kind of stuck, you're like, okay. So for example, I'll tell you how the Bears got added. I was in Chiefs practice. I had had, you know, Chiefs practice set up, and then I start to look at flights, you know, do I fly to Cleveland? You know, who else has a practice the next day? And it turned out that, you know, the Bears fit in. It's an easy shot, just, you know, quick flight. And then it makes it easier just to transition to the Browns, you know, for their practice on the 12th. So when you look at, there will be like, there's going to be a run of the 7th. I plan on being the August 7th. I plan on being with the Broncos. The 8th. I plan on being with the Vikings, the 9th, the Titans, the 10th, the Chiefs, the 11th, the Bears, the 12th, the Browns, and so forth. And, you know, the Lions at one point came up, maybe I would work them in, but the ones that I kind of feel like, you know, the Seahawks, because they're tucked away and it kind of throws off your rhythm, probably won't make it there. The Buccaneers, because they're across the entire side of the country, and by the time I get down to Florida, you know, the team I really want to get in again is the Jaguars. So you kind of have to pick and choose when you're getting toward, you know, the late August period. You know, Lions probably won't make it just because the schedules don't work out.
0: The yeah, Dolphins, screw those guys. That's fine.
36: Yeah, you know, Dolphins, I'm not going to recognize anybody there.
0: Dolphins.
15: Hey, it's Malik Willis.
0: UFL and roster.
15: The John Robinson.
0: Yeah.
15: Yeah. Hey, guys.
0: That's right. Yeah.
36: So, yeah, it's always challenging kind of figuring out. It's like the Tetris you play with the travel schedules and I guarantee you I will have screwed up somewhere. There's always a situation where I'm like, how did I think I was going to make it from St. Joseph, you know, where the Chiefs work out? How did I think I was going to make it to the airport in time for this flight in 40 minutes? Yeah. You know, I'm like basically begging for a flight to be late. Yeah, so it's always fun. I'm excited, though. This is to me, the most exciting part of the year, just because you get to see everybody's fresh, everybody's pretty excited and forward looking, and you get to see what changes have been made with players. I want to see Cam Ward getting through. I'm really excited to see Cam Ward and any progress that he's made over the offseason.
15: Yep, looking forward to that. Great news that you'll be doing that, and looking forward to football right around the corner. George Pickens, Charles, he is going to play on the tag here this year. It just became way more difficult to trade George Pickens as well. So yeah. He's going to play,
36: yeah.
15: And he's going to be with the Cowboys, and then we'll see kind of what the long-term situation looks like after that. But what's your read on this, I guess, from the Cowboys' perspective and the way that they've handled it?
36: Well, both sides have stayed true to what, you know, they were saying in the offseason, which was when the Cowboys tagged him, the – you know, the underlying message really coming out of the organization was we intend on, you know, playing him on this tag, and we value him, and we're not, you know, walking away from a long-term extension here. But we're going to go through the 2026 season and figure out how exactly that could be massaged into the system. You know, and then Pickens' side, the message was, we're fine with that. We'll play. Like, I'll bet on myself. Like, Pickens certainly sent that out, you know, to the Cowboys, to the fan base. Like, he wasn't going to be someone who was going to hold out of the process, that he was going to be there and, you know, basically pull a Dak Prescott and, you know, play for what he expects will be a monumental offer after the 2026 season. Now, from the money standpoint, I mean, I think if Pickens replicates what he did in 2025 for the Cowboys, I think if he's, as long as there's no significant issues inside the building, you know, I think, you know, it's come up that there's some tardiness problems at times, but he showed up every single Sunday and he balled out. And when CeeDee Lamb went down, he showcased very clearly, I am a number one wide receiver in the system. I mean, his money is going to go where they project it, into the 40s and deep into the 40s. Like, this is, they're aiming for the 45, you know, $40 to $45 million extension. And I think there's a chance that he gets it if he just plays up to, you know, the level he played to last year and shows that, you know, there's an element of maturity that's starting to get there. And he's not going to be somebody that that you constantly have to worry about, you know, inside the building. We've talked about outside the building. He's not that kind of guy. Like, he's, you know, I think George Pickens outside the building is like a video game guy. Like, he's not a, you know, it's not a, you're going to have to, George is in the club every other night, or George is, you know, on a boat with individuals holding things in his hand, or you're like, what is that? You know, he isn't. It has not surfaced in that way. We'll talk about the other receiver
15: who was on a
36: boat with people who had things in their hands that we had to do some forensic studies on in a minute. But, yeah, I think this is – it's played out as well and as quiet as it could have. And I think I question that actually would be the case, especially David Mulugeta being his agent and especially knowing how, you know, things went down last summer, obviously, with a very highly prominent David Mulugeta client who did not end up playing for the Cowboys last offseason. So it'll certainly be fun to watch, and Dak Prescott's got to be happy because, you know, that offense, there's nothing indicating that offense should take a step back from what it was last year.
0: Well, you brought it up. You know, the guy who not long ago was getting moral and character guidance from Mike Vrabel. Stephon Diggs is out there. What is he looking at this point?
36: Yeah, it's going to be interesting. I mean, obviously there have been a lot of headlines about all the civil suits that he faces right now. So it's certainly not the cleanest situation off the field, but I don't think he is going to go without opportunities as we move forward, you know, in the process. I just think the teams out there that are going to be available to him, they're going to be not as ripe as what I think it could have been had, you know, he not had, you know, some of these suits that he's dealing with and just the general distraction. He played well enough with the Patriots last year to have a solidly deep market this year for what I think would be a top end number two receiver. You know, I know he thinks that he's still got the chops and that a few teams maybe have weaker number one receivers than he would fill. But I think most teams view him as, you know, a high end number two, and but also a short term investment as well. You're looking probably at what would amount to a 2026 contract. I feel like that's how his career is going to go the rest of the way. Now where becomes the big question, you know, will he return to the New England Patriots? I don't think so, because I think they've really rebuilt that wide receiver room up until this point. I wouldn't completely take them out of the mix. I mean, if he remains unsigned long enough and you start to get into camp and maybe something isn't breaking the way that, you know, they're comfortable with in New England, I could see Drake May saying, hey, you know, I had a good rapport with that guy. Like maybe Drake May leans on it a little bit and wants Stephon Diggs back in the building. But right now, I think the more likely outcome is, you know, the Washington Commanders are absolutely still looking for a wide receiver addition. And the situation with Brandon Ayuk is just looking worse and worse and worse. And it feels less and less likely. The more I listen to Brandon Ayuk, the more I see what he's doing on social media, the more I feel like inside the Washington franchise, there's some dragging momentum in terms of really counting on Brandon Ayuk becoming part of you know, that team. So I think the Commanders would definitely be a team that I would put up there. You know, Diggs played at Maryland. He's from the DMV area. You know, Baltimore is another team that needs a wide receiver that I think, and they've had some, you know, success bringing in some, I don't want to say cast offs, but some guys that are in this phase of their career where they've been productive, but are kind of at the end. I think Baltimore's and, you know, Lamar Jackson's the kind of veteran quarterback that I think you would ideally want to, pair with Stephon Diggs at this stage in his career. You just need somebody that's can command the situation a little bit and keep him, you know, on task while he's in the organization. And then the one I would put out there that I don't get seen talked about much, but I know that they certainly tried to dip into the wide receiver market earlier in the offseason. Look, the LA Rams, once you get past Puka Nacua and Davante Adams, it's a little thin, you know, in terms of, look, Jordan Whittington's there, obviously, but you're overall, when you look at the wide receiver depth chart, when you get past the top two guys, there's a little bit of a drop-off there. And, you know, you have to remember that the Rams also took a shot on Odell Beckham at a time where it was like, you know, what does he still bring to the table? Or is there, like, outside stuff you have to worry about with him? And he went in and things went really, really well. And not only that, I think Matthew Stafford, again, is another veteran quarterback who would have no problem dealing with, you know, bringing in Stefan and just being like, hey, the football's the football. Let's do this. We're all here to win a Super Bowl now. By the way, we also have Myles Garrett, who if you become a problem, you know, Myles Garrett's not going to be shy about, you know, calling it out. Just the overall structure, I think, from a veteran standpoint, would put the Rams into that position. And, they, you know, they'll take some gambles on some talent, and especially when it's a one-year deal.
0: That just seems really unfair. Diggs as the third receiver with that team? Good God.
36: Yeah, right, yeah. And I think that's the dark horse, especially knowing their mentality right now is to maximize this 2026 season as best they can. If they can, I think if it's a one-year deal and, you know, Diggs is the kind of opportunities are limited elsewhere for Diggs, I really think that's a dark horse team nobody's talking about.
15: Just keep him off the boat. It'd be fine at that point. So, Charles, we've talked a lot about the Michigan scandal going on this week, Jim Harbaugh, all those things. And I'm looking at the Chargers this year. And, you know, we know, I mean, Herbert always gets puts in these same categories as some of the elite guys when it comes to just the physical profile. And look, some of the plays that he makes, he's a really good quarterback. He has not won a playoff game to this point in his career. So how do you kind of view the Chargers, Herbert, where he is, the narrative that's around him in that franchise right now, and how well-equipped they are maybe heading into this year to change it and actually start to do something in the postseason?
36: Yeah, I think part of the thing with the Chargers that I want to know when I go in is can you just get your offensive line back healthy, right? Let's see what this looks like. If you can get Joe Alt, Rashawn Slater there for an entire season, you know, and that's obviously a huge question. It's one of those things with Herbert where we've had moments where we thought, okay, he's ascending. He's going to be one of these next guys. He's going to be someone who challenges to be on that Patrick Mahomes level. But then I feel like surrounding him, there have always been issues, whether he was playing at times hurt, but, you know, the line was banged up. The running back situation wasn't where Jim Harbaugh really wanted it. And now I think on top of not only the offensive line, which will be a huge, you know, question heading into this season, I think when you look at the skill position pieces that Herbert's going to be working with, like Ladd McConkey is clearly, unless you go out and you add, you know, another veteran in the offseason, Ladd McConkey is your number one wide receiver. And, you know, I will just say after last season, after his rookie season where he was force-fed, you know, opportunities were force-fed his way just due to the setup, the situation. And he had an awesome monster season. But the question with him coming into the league is if this is going to be a guy who gets, let's say, 150 targets in a season and it's with regularity, can he hold up, you know, at his size? Because he's just not, you know, you're talking about a 6 foot, 180 pound wide receiver who had some injuries when he played at Georgia. He's your number one, Justin Herbert. You have, you know, so let's see, can you make this work with him, you know, getting volume? You know, Quentin Johnston, what is he at this point? We keep, it's like every year we have these ups, excuse me, these ups and downs with him. That's your number two, who now has to show up and be consistent, not drop footballs. And Trey Harris, I don't even know what we're getting out of Trey Harris at this point. I mean, he's just, he did not show a lot in his rookie season. So right off the bat, the top three guys that Herbert's working with, there's a lot of tread that has to be illustrated, I think, in training camp and you're going to have some health. And even Aronde Gadsden, who I and they added David Njoku, which I would expect they play a lot of two tight end sets this season to get both those guys on the field. Gadsden had some great flashes last year. He also disappeared a number of games as well. So we'll see how the offense gets structured. I no doubt a lot of two tight end sets. They'll run the heck out of the ball for Marion Hampton if he's, you know, healthy. And but they need certainly one of those wide receivers. And I really think it's got to be Ladd McConkey's got to show up and be I don't want to put this on him, but he has to play that JSN role for them. That's really what he has to do. He has to be a volume guy who catches everything and just gives opponents fits.
0: Okay, real quick, back to the Rams, Charles. As of this moment, if you had to bet, I guess. Let's say you had to bet. Aaron Donald is playing for the Rams this year or not? Got a sigh. Got a deep sigh. Two sighs.
36: I think he will. Like, okay. I do think there's an element of those. Number one, the Rams want him. Everybody in the organization wants him. Number two, I do think it's real that he wonders what it would look like playing alongside a guy like Myles Garrett. Number three, I don't want to say there's boredom there, but it's funny to me that at certain prominent times, there always seems to be a video popping up of Aaron Donald like, hey, look, I'm ready. I'm still in the weight room. I'm still in better shape than everybody on your roster. I think it'll be interesting to see how it plays out, because I know Sean McVay's thing. I don't know if, you know, how public he would be about it, but I know his thing is, that's a guy that could come in late. You know, like, he's not a guy who's got to be here day one of camp. And, you know, we're worried about whether or not he's going to be in shape. So I almost wonder if it's you get through the dog days of the first week or two, and then, you know, you get something done. And he comes in and is able to hit the ground running because he knows the system and he knows, you know, what his usage is going to be. And it still feels to me like fantasy, but everybody to me seems to want it. And I don't see any indication from Aaron Donald that he's not at least excited about the idea. And the Rams, when it comes to money, I don't think that's even a question. Like, they'll figure out a way to make it work. Like, they're among the league elite at figuring out how to restructure things and, you know, make the money available. And that falls right into the Diggs conversation that we had. Like, I don't think the Rams are going to leave anything on the table if it's realistically an option for them. I don't think they're going to leave anything on the table. They know that it's time to, you know, maximize the Super Bowl window with Matthew Stafford. And they're treating the next 2 years like this is the all-in, the same way they treated, you know, when you go back and look at acquiring Stafford as that all-in.
1: Well, that's pretty scary to think about. Like, if he comes back and is, you know, he was.
36: You can't tell me. I don't even know what you would do when you put those two, like, line those two guys up next to each other. I can't even figure out how you would. There's an entire series. That should be an HBO series of, let's just concentrate on this part of the Rams defensive line and get everybody mic'd up.
0: I mean, Donald hasn't played for a bit, but yeah, I'm sure, you know.
1: It's still probably pretty scary.
0: Yeah.
36: Joe, I'm just telling you, he is like that one guy. I'm and there's not many that I would realistically say this about over the, you know, 20 years of covering the league. He's one of those one guys where I'm like, he could just walk in and it'll take him almost no time to start wrecking it. And especially when he's not, just the focal point. He was getting triples on his way out of the league. And you're not getting triples anymore now. And I would be stunned if that were a guy who got added to the Rams and we go, oh, you know what? Yeah, no, he's kind of lost it. I don't think he's lost it.
1: Can't wait to see Matt freaking LaFleur try to solve that problem the day before Thanksgiving. That won't ruin my turkey at all. Looking forward to that.
0: Don't focus on
36: it. I'm sure he'll start working on it November 22nd.
1: Yeah.
15: One day at a time.
36: Or that's how Robbie sees it.
15: Yeah. Work on it November 24th. Thank you, Charles. Appreciate your time as always. Exciting to hear what's going to be going on with you here in camp, and we'll talk to you next week.
36: All right. Sounds good, guys. Take care.
15: Charles Robinson with us every Thursday morning at 8 o'clock here on the program. A lot to react to there from Charles. We'll do that coming up next. Robbie and Rex Road, 102.5 The Game.
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19: I'm Fox 17 Code Red meteorologist Greg Bobis. Our forecast keeping us in the 70s this morning, and then it's right back toward the upper 80s and low 90s this afternoon, with a continuation of the humidity and a few pop-up showers and thunderstorms afternoon through this evening, and those will dial back right around sunset.
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15: 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Appreciate Charles Robinson for being with us in the last segment. We are taking your thoughts at 615-737-1025. It is kind of terrifying, Joe, to imagine Aaron Donald actually coming out of retirement. But, I mean, it does. If you force me to guess right now, I would say yes, it happens. I think you look at that roster, the opportunity to win a championship, pretty immense when you look at just what they've got put together on paper. Nothing's ever guaranteed. You know, one injury to a quarterback, and that changes pretty quickly. But I think if you're Aaron Donald, I mean, you can't really ask for a better opportunity than this. So, you know, provided that he has any desire to come back in the game, which it appears like he does, at least to a certain degree, I think he'll be back in there at some point for LA this year.
1: I'd probably guess the same, and that's, I mean, it'll be cool to see him back, and I would tend to agree with Charles. He'll probably come in and immediately start throwing people around, and it's scary to think of him and Garrett. I will say that if they get him back, and let's say they get Diggs too, and we're talking about, oh, Stephon Diggs, that's a nice third receiver, and it just looks like the most loaded team. If I were betting, I would fade them. Fade them. Yeah.
20: I don't think Diggs would be a good add. You can't have Diggs as your third wide receiver.
1: Why not?
20: Why? Because he's going to throw a little fit.
1: Well, but you say that, but it's like he comes into a situation understanding who the other two guys are, right? I mean, like then he wouldn't go.
15: You and I understand who the two guys are.
20: It's one thing to say, but once you get into the season,
1: yeah, maybe.
20: I would be wary about that.
1: I'd be wary
15: either one.
1: Yeah, and you might be weary eventually, but I also to me that's just a ring chase, right? I mean, that's what it is.
15: Yeah,
1: if you're him, and you know you're part of a super team, and you know who those guys are, and your age and all that stuff, yeah, maybe. I also feel like that is a locker room, a pretty veteran locker room, where you could control that pretty well, I would think. But, yeah, for whatever reason, I just feel like it would be such a – we'd be talking about super team stuff. People would be talking about, oh, are they going to beat the Dolphins record? Well, whatever. And I think someone would get them in the playoffs. I just think it's too much.
15: Any other
1: – for no real reason.
15: Any other former Rams that could come back and play? Isaac Bruce, you walk out there. Marshall Faulk.
1: Eric Dickerson.
15: Yeah.
1: We were just talking about Eric Dickerson as gold Trans Am yesterday.
15: Yeah.
1: Eric, he could probably get you 3-4 yards.
15: Torrey Holt with his fingers bent totally sideways.
1: Neck thing on.
20: Wonder if Kurt Warner could still throw a few passes.
1: Yeah. That'd be a good backup, yeah.
15: Is it Torrey Holt with his fingers just totally sideways from how many times they've been dislocated?
1: Jeez. Torrey Holt was unbelievable.
15: He was.
1: What a player. What an offense to watch, you know, back in the day.
15: I'm Googling Torrey Holt fingers right now, and it's just completely sideways. I don't even know how he grabs anything.
1: They are still.
15: Yeah.
1: Oh, man. Wonder if he should do the Ronnie Lott.
15: I don't know. He said it's just all weird. I mean, he had one where it was, like, just broken, and it's just to the side. Not good.
1: Hey.
15: But hey,
1: that went to a dark place.
15: Yeah.
1: Yeah, Whitworth. There you go.
15: Get Whitworth back in there. Yeah. Play on the offensive line. Yeah.
1: Sure. Now, it's that's the clear favorite, right? I think. I mean, they are.
15: Oh,
1: I
15: they're
1: assume
15: by
1: Vegas,
15: far the favorite. Yeah,
1: like there's a gap.
15: There's
1: now,
15: a gap,
1: right?
15: Yeah. I mean, it's. You know, I checked it in the immediate aftermath of the Myles Garrett trade, and now, I mean, I can pull it up. Let's look at the futures. They are the Super Bowl favorite. They're at plus 550. The next closest is the Bills at plus 1,100.
1: Wow.
15: It's quite a gap. That is-

0: like as a wild card winner, shocking the Rams as the one seed. Okay.
1: Lions are in the top 10 of Super Bowl odds. Top 10, number 8, the Detroit Lions.
0: Yeah, that's nice. That's cute. That's like that's their champion. They should put a banner up right now.
1: I mean, the team that was in the Super Bowl this year and now has added A.J. Brown is 9th on the list. That would be the New England Patriots.
0: Yeah. And they seem like such an obvious. It's just it's going to be a brutal year up there, I think. Like they, you know, they'll be good. They'll be like a 9-8 kind of team. Mm-hmm. But you know, all the stuff that's going to accompany the step back, whether it's relevant or related at all, doesn't matter. It's going to be
1: there. It's going to cycle back through.
0: Oh, without question. It's going to be a miserable year up there.
1: Have fun,
0: I'm here
1: AJ.
0: For it.
1: Yeah.
0: Yeah.
1: Can you tell me
0: but
1: the
0: AJ
1: team?
0: But AJ is a good ad. I mean, I think, you know, like that's he is like that's an upgrade.
1: Can you tell me the teams in the NFL, the three teams that have the worst Super Bowl odds, including one team that is plus 100,000?
0: Okay, well, Cardinals.
1: Which I don't think I've ever seen before.
0: That's I mean, gosh, put a buck on the Cardinals. Is that the Cardinals?
1: That would be the Cardinals, who are plus 100,000 on FanDuel.
0: We keep talking about the Dolphins and their awful roster. Are they one of those three teams?
1: They are.
0: Okay, so Dolphins, Cardinals, and I'll just throw out Jets.
1: You nailed it.
0: Okay.
1: Those are the bottom three.
0: All right, so Titans are not there.
1: Titans are not there?
0: Not in the bottom three, congratulations.
1: Titans are not in the bottom five.
0: Okay.
1: The Raiders and the Browns are also below the Titans. And then you get to the Titans.
0: Yeah.
1: So that's, making some progress.
0: That means, yeah, that's, if you go by that, that suggests they're going to get better from what they have been.
1: That does suggest that.
0: The last 2 years. If it's only that much better, it's not going to be a lot of fun.
1: It does suggest that. I mean, I've never seen a plus 100,000 option
0: plus 100,000
1: in the NFL.
0: What's next to that? Like, what are the Dolphins?
1: Plus 75,000.
0: Yeah, okay.
1: Also, which, I mean, that means if you bet a dollar.
0: Yeah, you win 75K.
1: Yeah, if you bet a dollar on the Cardinals, you win 1,000. So, I mean, the odds are a little bit different. You win 1,000 bucks on the Cardinals. I would advise nobody to bet any money on them.
0: It's 100 to win 100,000.
1: Right.
0: That's a bet that's
1: correct.
0: Based on $100.
1: Correct.
0: Right.
1: So, I mean, if you're feeling crazy.
0: I mean, 100 bucks.
1: 100 bucks. You
0: have 100 bucks to spare. Like, the Cardinals winning it all this year.
2: Just throwing away your money.
1: I mean, yeah, you just might as well just take it, throw it out the window.
0: But, like, okay, with the Cardinals winning it all this year compared to what Indiana football has done the last 2 years, that Indiana football is way crazier, right?
1: Yeah, but there's just a structure that's now in place that actually makes that possible. And the NFL, they're not. I mean, unless
3: Carson Beck is the greatest player ever.
0: But the NFL, there is a certain level of talent and on every roster, right? To where the Cardinals will, yeah, I promise so. You, well, yeah, I mean, usually. Yeah, but the Cardinals, like, there will be a whole bunch of games this year. I guarantee you there'll be 8-9 games this year that they'll be in the fourth quarter. They could win.
2: They had a couple of good pieces on offense.
0: Yeah.
2: I mean, they got McBride.
0: They had Love, right?
2: And Harrison Jr.
0: What if Carson Beck is just like...
1: I mean, that would be it, right? Or Jacoby Brissett is just... I don't know. He revolutionized his career.
0: You win a couple, 2026. Yeah, you win a couple games with him. Carson Beck catches fire. Carson Beck being a good quarterback this year would not shock me a lot more than what I've seen from Bo Nix in the NFL.
1: I mean, are they going to be worse than Miami? Like, Miami's got a chance to be bad.
0: Yeah. Yeah, I mean, obviously, a lot of it will be.
1: I mean, the thing about Arizona
0: is Malik Willis gets away from the genius of Matt LaFleur, can he still flourish?
1: I mean, the thing about Arizona is they play in a division that's got three double-digit win teams in it, too. So, I mean, you're already behind the eight ball with your division that you're playing
0: Miami
1: in.
0: Miami gets two games against the Jets.
1: Yeah. So. All right. There's that you factor in. But whoo!
0: I mean,
1: I've never seen that before.
0: Like, the Cardinals winning it all this year would be probably the craziest story in NFL history. But I still say, like, there have been crazier sports stories.
1: Yeah.
0: So I guess I'm trying to get people to waste $100 on
1: just
0: fire.
1: Just sit there and do it. Why not? 615-737-1025, our phone number. We'll wrap up the show coming up next. Robbie and Rex Road, 1025 The Game.
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18: 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Jeff from Nebraska says, in honor of yesterday being National Hot Dog Day, can we get an extra rant about how adults should never put ketchup on hot dogs?
19: It's a permarant.
18: I was on a baseball trip a few weeks ago where several adults put ketchup on the hot dog.
19: Yeah.
18: Including one Ryan Porth.
20: I believe that.
19: Yep. So disappointed, Ryan Porth.
18: It was Dollar Hot Dog Night, too. He had like four of them.
19: Gosh. I liked it. I liked it when I was four. So, like, I was a four-year-old. You can probably find a picture of me at four eating a hot dog with ketchup on it. Then I developed taste buds. Now, the ketchup on brats is where, like, we actually should be talking about.
18: Saw some of that, too.
19: Legal. That's, like, you should be arrested for that. Like, seriously.
18: I will say, the Cleveland brats, not very good.
19: No?
18: No.
19: But is ketchup making them better?
18: No, but I don't know that anything was making those better. They were not good.
19: That's disappointing.
18: Yeah.
19: Yeah. Good call, though, Jeff. We've had a lot of hot dog talk today. We can talk about that. We can also talk about one of the greatest athletes of all time, Joey Chestnut.
18: Joey Chestnut. Yeah. I think the tacos are more impressive than the hot dog. You know, putting down the 116 tacos or whatever it was.
19: It sounds insane, but like Ian said, I do want to – a taco can be a – there's a range, right, of what a – like we know what a hot dog is, and we've seen that, – that's always on TV, but what do the tacos look like?
18: I mean
19: – either way,
18: it's
19: insane.
18: How much does it matter? It's 126 tacos.
19: Yeah, yeah. No, I mean either way, even if it's like probably a little tiny little – tortilla with a little bit of meat in it, it's probably like, how do you do that? You got a video?
18: I found the video. They're regular sized tacos, man.
19: Yeah, those actually look like, are those, and he's not dipping them. Oh my God, it's so sick to watch these people do this stuff, the way they eat.
20: Are they soft tacos or crunchy?
18: You know, I'm trying to zoom in.
19: If those are crunchy, then that is insane.
20: That's hard to do. Crunchy tacos, it's, you know, too much to do. You can't do that quickly. You'll have
18: taco
20: like
18: video.
20: Throat cuts.
19: Yeah, yeah.
18: I can't tell if this is too far out. We got to zoom in closer.
19: Got to be soft tacos.
18: I would think so. I think it'd be tough to do that with the, you know, with the hard shell.
19: The chick, yeah. Like Ian said, you'd get injuries. The chicken wings also, which again, presumably on bone. That's a number that blows my mind.
20: That seems like a choking hazard.
19: But like the old school pie contests, you know, do they ever do that where you just put your face in the pie?
18: I mean, I hope so.
20: That's too inefficient.
18: I don't know if Joey Chestnut's ever participated in that. I feel like he may be above that.
19: Maybe when he was coming up.
18: Yeah, maybe so.
19: Is that kind of like minor leagues, you know? Like, what's his name in Stand By Me? You know, he drinks the Casper
18: Well, I stand corrected. I asked Google if Joey Chestnut has ever won a pie-eating contest. Yes, Joey Chestnut has won numerous pie-eating contests.
19: Yeah.
18: I
19: mean, it's
18: pumpkin
19: small
18: pie,
19: potatoes,
18: meat
19: know?
18: Pie.
19: Oh, it tells you the types of pie.
18: Boysenberry pie, yeah.
19: Boysenberry.
18: I don't even know what that is.
19: Oh, boysenberry is really good. It's very sour, but eating a bunch of boysenberry pie? Oh, my goodness. Joey Chestnut, your greatness as an elite athlete knows no bounds. Like, we've learned
18: so much. He's
19: got to
18: have gout at some point, right? There's no way he's not had gout.
19: Well, I would think that if you're someone like him who does that, that you have to, when you're not, you know, whatever you're doing to train for this stuff, like you have to be like the healthiest person on earth, don't
20: exercise,
19: you?
20: Exercise, lots of exercise.
19: Like you have
20: in between.
19: To be, yeah. Yeah, like you have to, although you could also make the case that if you're going to win those contests, wouldn't a larger stomach be beneficial? You know
20: oh, yeah,
19: what I mean?
20: That's part of the training. Expanding
19: right, but
20: the
19: he's
20: stomach.
19: Super skinny. So how do you expand your stomach while being that skinny and in good shape?
18: Joey Chestnut has never publicly reported or been diagnosed with gout.
19: Thank you for looking that up. Yeah, I think you have to be. I'm not. I don't want to generalize about other
20: Kobayashi
19: gout sufferers.
20: Used to be like a weightlifter, like heavyweights in between. Yeah,
19: yeah. Like I don't want to generalize about other gout sufferers like me, But I would say that my general sloppiness as a human is probably a factor in the gout. You know,
18: no gout for Kobayashi either. So maybe it's not as prevalent as I think it would be in this particular field of choice.
19: Yeah, but I mean, certainly in some of these things, again, chicken wings, fine. But like in the red meat portion of these.
20: Yeah, I wonder what kind of seafood.
19: Like there's just so much uric acid that you were just.
20: What if there's an oyster one or like a shrimp one?
19: Oh, yeah.
20: Yeah.
18: By the way,
20: could be in trouble.
18: I got a buddy of mine that's got like a PR background and is heavily into the city of Cleveland. And,
19: okay.
18: Not very happy
19: with
18: me.
19: Is he mad at you?
18: Not very happy with me today on the program. It's like, all right, guys, so you're ripping PR people, and now Cleveland's brats suck. Awesome. Great stuff out there.
19: I'm disappointed to hear that Cleveland's. I would expect
18: Cleveland. I'm just saying whoever was making them at the Guardian Stadium sucked. Wasn't good.
19: I mean, if you come to Comerica Park, and it's not like Tiger Stadium. Their hot dogs were like heavenly. Everything about Tiger Stadium was the greatest thing ever. But Comerica Park, I mean, you're not going to be unhappy with the hot dogs or brats there. Okay. I can tell you that right now. Like, it's very good. I'm very disappointed in Cleveland. Matt says, yeah, hot dogs are better served other ways, but don't be a hot dog snob. Ketchup is great on hot dogs. No, it's not, Matt. No, you're wrong. You lose, and it should be outlawed. Again, certain age. It's like one of those things like, oh, no, you wouldn't as an adult go in the little kiddie pool that has, like, green water, right? No. Little kitties can go in the kiddie pool, and little kitties can have ketchup on their hot dogs. Same thing.
18: Kobayashi did not have gout, but he does. He developed TMJ and arthritis in his jaw. So he does have that you're dealing with.
19: Wow.
18: And retired because overeating damaged his gut. So there you go.
19: Well, yeah.
18: Maybe worse than gout.
19: Yeah, no. I mean, seriously. Like, what are the long-term effects of being a competitive eater? Like, in your old age? I guess we're going to find out here as we move forward, right?
18: I guess we are.
19: What a show.
18: That's going to do it for us today. Put this one in the Hall of Fame. We'll be back tomorrow morning at 6. Next Man Up with Jake Lyman coming up next. 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
30: 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It is a TD Thursday. Jake Lyman, Teron Davenport, Parker Kelly broadcasting from the Busy Bee Plumbing, Heating, and Air Conditioning Game Nashville Studios, home of the $99 yearly Beehive membership, where the buzz is always about great service. TD, what's going on?
31: What's going on, man?
30: Glad to have you back on our regularly scheduled programming here on a TD Thursday. Yeah. Everything going well?
31: Everything's going well. Settling back into a routine. Been...
30: Right.
31: Doing a lot of things the last couple of weeks, and the blessings have been able to allow me to do that, so I love it. But everything's good, man. I got my Tasty Cake. If you don't know about Tasty Cake,
30: the honey buns.
31: Man, listen, Tasty Cake, that's a Philly classic, you know, and that's something that being away from home, anytime you see one of these in the market, you just you got to grab it, you know. So this is one of my cheat ones. This and the butterscotch crimpets.
30: They are very good. I try and stay away from sugar as much as I can, yeah. But like you got to treat yourself.
31: Yeah, every once in a while you got the little cheat, you know. It's okay.
30: I love it. Speaking of Philly, did you watch the All-Star game on Tuesday night, the Home Run Derby well?
31: Yeah, you know, shout out to Jordan Walker. You know what I mean? It was great to see, a black baseball player do something. You know what I mean? It had been so long.
30: It was so much fun to watch that.
31: And it was just fun to watch it, period. But I'm just saying, I would love to see more black kids play baseball. And so seeing him have that degree of success, that's all I'm saying. I'm not, you know, let's not get it too out of control. But, yeah, man, it was a great All-Star. I was actually in the city a couple of days before the All-Star game. And it's funny, so I don't have my phone with me, but I was on the train, right? I was on the Broad Street line. And on one of the things, it says – like the little signs on the train, it said no Mets fans, no food on the train, no drinking on the train, just kidding. And then it pointed back up to the no Mets fans and it said not really. You gotta
30: That's love great. It. That's great. No, it was a fun All-Star week. I mean, the game was a little bit boring. It was it was 4-0. Three of the four runs were scored in the first inning. But you're right, Jordan Walker. I thought the Home Run Derby was great. And then the All-Star game, they did a little Dreams and Nightmares for the intro with Miles Teller.
0: And then I thought the Sandlot thing, I was talking to Corey about it yesterday. He had never seen the Sandlot. Have you seen the Sandlot?
31: So the guy doesn't like Prince or Michael Jackson. Right, he's right. Never seen this.
0: We got problems with Corey.
31: What do they have going on in Illinois, man?
0: He had never seen the Sandlot, and I'm like, man, that the little tribute that they did with the kids on the bikes and the fireworks and America the Beautiful, it was awesome. And I immediately turned on the Sandlot after that. I couldn't believe that he hadn't seen it. But no, that was it was a good All-Star week. Excited for baseball to get going again. I got to ask, Parker, TD, did anyone watch the ESPYs last night?
31: No. You know what? I binge-watched the quarterback.
0: Quarterback. Okay, yeah. Good, because we are going to talk about that coming up here. But they opened – I did not watch it. I saw it on Twitter.
8: I didn't watch a second.
0: They opened the show with the Savannah Bananas singing a song.
31: Are you serious?
0: If I was watching it, I would have turned it off immediately. I could not believe that. And then they had the guy hosting was the SNL – Domingo guy. I don't know if you ever seen
8: Marcelo
0: that
8: Hernandez.
0: Yeah,
8: that no, guy. I actually like him. He's funny.
0: I think he's fine. I listened to I saw bits and pieces of his monologue on Twitter. It seemed okay. Mm. I thought Shane Gillis was better last year, but I am not a huge ESPYs fan. I just could not believe that they opened the show with the Savannah Bananas singing a song.
31: I want to go to an ESPYs, man. I want to go. This year I didn't really have plans. But last year I was looking to make it happen, but some things just kind of fell through. But nevertheless, I want to go. Like, I love L.A., though. Just, like, being out, the vibe, the energy. Yeah. And then to be out there for an event, you know, that's got to be a dope feeling.
0: Yeah, I mean, it looks like a fun time for everybody there. It's just, like, the awards that they're giving out, like, most of them don't interest me. There are great moments. Like, of course, you look back, like, when Stuart Scott was given his Lifetime Achievement Award, and he gave the speech. So that's a great moment from the ESPYs. Jimmy V, of course. But, you know, it seems like they're few and far between based on what year it is. So,
31: well, apparently Jaron Collins, Jason Collins' brother who passed away.
0: Right.
31: Apparently he gave like an awesome speech.
0: I might have to go back and look at that. So. I did not see much from the ESPYs, but that came across my Twitter this week or this morning of the Savannah Bananas performance. 615-737-1025 is the phone number. We got an early call today. Dustin from Hopkinsville is called in. Dustin, thanks for calling. What you got for us?
10: Well, thank you for having me on, and I did clear it with Parker because I have an all beef with the first show. On all beef hot dogs. Okay, first of all, ketchup absolutely belongs.
31: Oh, hell no.
8: No, no. Hell, you're wrong, Dustin.
10: Hey, hold up. Hold up. An adult at some point put the ketchup on theirs and their children's hot dogs. Next, we have a man who claims to have gout and talking about Joey Chestnut not having gout and all these food eating contest eaters not having gout. It takes a little bit of that get off the dang couch, okay? It may help you release some of that acid.
31: Well, Rex Rowe plays a lot of basketball. He's not on the couch.
0: He's a hooper.
10: Now I can play a lot of basketball. Do I move up and down half the court or the whole court?
31: I don't know.
0: Yeah.
10: Well, quick, guys. You got to spell it out quick. All right. Next. Nash Dogs. We have been having the show there. I'm going to call and say, hey, is ketchup on the table at your hot dog facility? All right, and that is going to settle it. And I'm going to ask Nash Dogs and other hot dog stands, does ketchup go on the hot dog?
31: No, listen. Just because people do it doesn't mean it's kosher. So Nash Dogs, they'll probably offer it. They'll probably offer it because we got people like yourself who have, you know, are on the dark side, and they, you're actually double on the dark side because you eat hot dogs and you put ketchup on it.
10: Oh, yeah. If I'm all in, man.
31: I don't eat hot dogs.
0: You don't do hot dogs at all.
8: No, I'm not
31: hot
8: dogs.
31: Hey, man.
8: You can't eat a hot dog at a baseball game?
31: Listen, you're not putting 93 in this machine. I mean, 87. You got to put 93 in here, man.
8: I guess that.
31: I'm a high octane vehicle.
8: But you're like treating yourself, though, right?
31: No, I don't even treat myself.
0: I love you saying that with the honey.
10: One last thing. You know what makes something right?
31: What's that?
10: The majority. 51% or 50 and .0001.
31: You think it's 50, you think it's over 50% hot ketchup on hot dogs?
0: We might need a poll on this.
10: The ketchup is on the table.
31: Oh, it's on the table.
0: Right.
31: It's on the table, but it's just on my table. Not everywhere. Thrown off.
8: Yeah. It's not on the table everywhere.
10: We're going to have this question at the next Nash Dogs meeting when y'all are there doing the show, and that will have to settle it. You have to ask the owner, put him on the spot. It's his to hold. I hope he's listening now. Sorry, man. It's on you.
31: He's going to say catch up because he wants to, you know, you want to appease everybody.
0: Yeah, well, and you make a good point that every place that serves hot dogs is going to offer ketchup because they know some people do like it. That doesn't mean that it belongs on the hot dog.
8: That's just like everywhere.
31: You got pizza shops that offer ham and pineapples on the pizza.
0: That doesn't mean
31: it belongs.
0: That
31: doesn't make it right.
8: Like, I'm going to Chicago next week. If they don't even serve ketchup in hot dog places. And if you ask for ketchup, you'll get cursed out.
0: Yeah. No, it's true. But shout out Nash Dogs. Very good. They brought in food for us a few weeks ago.
31: Oh, really?
0: It was awesome. Awesome.
31: Did they have
0: more
31: than dogs?
0: They had
8: chili.
0: Yeah, they had chili too. It was good.
31: Gotcha.
0: It was good.
31: I tell you what, back home, Philly Pretzel Company, let me tell you something. That's the last time I ate a hot dog. Because they take the hot dog and they put a slice of cheese around it and stuff it in a pretzel.
0: It can't beat that, right?
31: You don't need ketchup on that.
0: A pretzel dog is great.
31: Yeah. Dustin, you don't need ketchup on that. But some hot mustard is good.
0: See, I'm not a big ketchup on a hot dog guy. I love onions on my hot dog.
31: Yeah.
0: Like that's what I usually go with. I will only have hot dogs at baseball games.
31: Really?
0: I can't remember. Well, actually, that's not true. There's sometimes when it's like you might be out and find a hot dog stand or something like that, but most of the time, the only hot dogs I have are at baseball games. Because there's just something about, going to a Sounds game, have a hot dog and a beer. Like, there's something American
31: Give
0: about
31: some
0: it.
31: Give me some peanuts, man.
0: 615-737-1025 is the phone number. Dustin reminded me of this. He said he had a problem with the show. We were talking about the Home Run Derby. Robbie and Rex rode yesterday with PK. PK said he hated that the Home Run Derby had a winner that no one had ever heard of before. Jordan Walker leads the league in RBIs. Joe Rexrode was trying to prove a point that people know who he is. And he goes, what's his name? Jake Waters. Didn't know what his name was.
31: Know.
0: So 4312 was texting in about that yesterday and wanted us to bring it up. But not a great take from Robbie and Rexrode on baseball. 615-737-1025. Before we get into quarterback, World Cup final set, Spain, Argentina. Lionel Messi.
31: Yeah.
0: Just waits until the last possible moment to win these games. I saw that they have not gone into stoppage time. They've reached the 90th minute in all four of their knockout games without the lead, and they have won all of them. They have either been tied or losing heading into stoppage time in every game, and they have found a way to win. So,
31: you find a way, man. That's what you got to do.
0: Have you seen the picture of Lionel Messi bathing a newborn Lamine Yamal that's been circulating?
31: It literally is on my timeline.
0: I thought
31: right
0: that
31: now.
0: Was AI. crazy. I guess Lamine Yamal's family won a contest to be in an ad campaign with Lionel Messi when he was a baby, and now they're facing off in a World Cup final 19 years later.
31: How about it?
0: Insane. Insane. 615-737-1025 is the phone number. We'd love to hear from you, as always, at 10 a.m. Your chance to talk to TD. So get your questions in at 615-737-1025. Quickly, before we go to break, Steve wants to chime in on the hot dog debate, I believe. Uh-oh. Steve, thanks for calling. Go ahead.
1: Hey, man. Hey, you guys are funny, man. Detroit is where... We might not have the original, but we got the best. Coney Island will not put ketchup on your hot dog.
0: Yeah.
1: And then the guy who answers the phone says, well, they didn't originate it. Well, that's fine. But we got all the pizza places. Every pizza you order is from Detroit. Little Caesars, Domino's, Jets, and your honey-baked ham that you get every Easter and Christmas is from Detroit. So... we got the best hot dog. We got the best Coney Islands. I can't wait. I tried to bring one here years ago, but probably now that I'm thinking about it, going to Detroit next Thursday for our TSU Detroit reunion.
31: Oh, that's dope.
1: And I'm going to bring this up to the guys. We need to put a Coney Island right here in Nashville.
31: Are you familiar with Coney Island?
0: So I went up to Detroit and I only had a couple of days and I didn't get a Coney Island dog. I wanted to though.
31: They said that's, again, I don't eat hot dogs, but they said like those are premier.
0: I prioritized Buddy's Pizza, trying the Detroit style pizza instead of the Coney Island dog. But next time I go up there, I will be trying it.
31: Yeah, shout out Detroit, man.
1: They have the casings on them. That's what the difference is. It has the snap when you bite it.
0: Right.
31: Almost like a hot sausage.
1: That's what I was trying to introduce to Nashville. You have to have the snap. I was going to have them brought here, and the price got too much, and it just got too much. Anyway, that's another story.
31: You know what? Actually, DM me, man. I want to talk to you about that.
1: Okay.
31: Real rap.
1: Is that Ramon?
31: No. You got the wrong show, boss. Now, see, everything was all good just a moment ago.
1: Well, now
31: you got the wrong show, boss.
1: I listened to both. Come on now.
31: Okay.
0: Yeah, you're going back and forth. You might.
31: This is TD you talking to. All right. Okay. So don't DM Ramon, because Ramon didn't come to you about a business idea. I'm coming to you. So holler at me.
1: I will reach out to you.
31: All right, for sure.
0: Thank you for the call, Steve. Appreciate it. 615-737-1025. What a way to start the show. We are going to get into quarterback coming up next. We've been doing our quarterback book club. We've done two episodes a day. Did you watch the whole thing?
31: I did watch the whole thing. Okay. I watched three episodes.
0: All right, we're going to get into episodes 3 and 4 coming up next, because there were some big things in there. The we asked comment was talked about. TD's tweet actually ended up on the screen in episode 3. And then in episode 4, It's Brian Callahan being fired. So we'll get into some of that with Cam Ward. We'll get into some of the other storylines for Joe Flacco, Baker Mayfield, Jaden Daniels as well here in this first hour. And again, your chance to talk to TD coming up at 10 a.m. Jake Lyman, Teron Davenport, Parker Kelly, next man up here on 102.5 The Game.
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0: 102.5 The Game. Jake Lyman, Teron Davenport, Parker Kelly alongside you. TD's appearance with us for the full show, brought to you by Bart Durham Injury Law. Let's get into quarterback here. We watched episodes 3 and 4 last night, although Parker might owe us some push-ups. He did not finish episode 4.
1: Oh, yeah.
2: I did. Have some other things going on. I did start episode 4.
0: No, I'm just kidding. I'm kidding.
2: I did start episode 4.
0: Well, and with episode 4, the funniest part of it is the biggest moment in the Titans season is Brian Callahan getting fired. Like, that was the most important event that happened during the season, and they spent 2 minutes on it to start episode 4, and then came back to it, and Cam and his girlfriend had kind of like an awkward conversation about what it was like when Callahan got fired, and that was it. That was the whole conversation about it. Cam's just like, yeah, I walked into the building, and Callie came up like, to me and said, good luck.
1: Could you imagine that conversation? Hey, man, good luck.
0: Good luck, yeah.
1: But the funny thing is Cam knew right away. He was like, oh, they fired
0: you? Yeah, he was like, oh, they fired you? Yeah, so Cam Ward in episodes 3 and 4. The one thing I was able to pull early on in episode 3 was the pick 6 against the Colts. And he actually talked about it with Callahan later on of, yeah, it's good to be able to find your check down, but you got to actually see him open before you throw it. But
1: you got to feel that blip, you know, that defender coming down.
0: I did love the short memory from Cam Ward of he's on the sideline warming up and he's talking to the equipment guy, and he's saying, hey, I told you that was the ball that I liked. Let them keep that one. Yeah. He was like, let them keep that one that they had the pick 6 on. I'll be good with it with these ones. So I did like the short memory because Will Levis, when he was struggling, making mistakes, it felt like he was dwelling in those, and he was trying to make up for it. It's like, oh, I made the mistake. Now I've got to go do even more. It seems like Cam Ward was able to brush it off, and yeah, they lost the game, but he was able to not let it spiral out of control.
1: Yeah, and I think that's a good example of the difference between the two, because don't get it twisted. Will Levis is immensely talented. You look at him. I never forget it, man. Chris Sanders and I saw him for the first time at rookie minicamp, and I tapped Chris's shoulder. And I said, man, if God were to make a quarterback,
0: he looked like that.
1: That's what it would look like. You know what I mean? So the difference is that mental part of it. And Will Levis has this thing where he's so bent on pleasing others. You know what I mean?
0: Yeah.
1: And it makes him hold on to those mistakes. You know what I mean? And make those same mistakes in some cases twice.
0: Yeah.
1: Whereas what you see with Ward is he just has that FU mindset and approach. And so it's like, hey, I messed up. So what? I'm going to prove myself right on this drive. You know?
0: Right.
1: And I think that's really what it is.
0: And you also saw in the next week the we ass comment, which that obviously made the rounds. They showed all of the national shows talking about Cam Ward. Again, your tweet made it up on screen about what Cam Ward said. And I got to say, Cam Ward didn't seem all that apologetic about it when they asked him about it. He said, I meant what I said, and I'm not going to hold anything back. In that moment, that's how I was feeling. And I do think that if Cam Ward could go back, I think he might have approached it in a different way than saying those exact words. But
1: I think he'd have said it again.
0: You think he'd say it again? I think he would have said something similar. I don't know if he would have said the exact, if we're keeping it a buck, we ask. But I do think that that's just his personality. And it seemed like we only heard from Alec Iamanner in the documentary about that comment. But it seemed like
1: Simmons touched on it.
0: Oh, Simmons touched on it.
1: He was like, I don't understand why everybody was mad.
0: Right. It seemed like his teammates actually rallied around it and said, we didn't take that as a criticism of us. It was a criticism of the whole team, right? Including Cam Ward.
1: Right.
0: He was saying it wasn't they ass, it was we ass.
1: Yeah, because he was specifically talking about the offense.
0: Right.
1: You know what I mean?
0: Right. So I think that that's just his personality. I think he has learned to maybe go about it in a different way next time. But I do think that that's going to be something that Cam Ward is not going to be sugarcoating anything when he's talking about the team's performance.
1: No, he's definitely one that you always have to have your radar up when he's at the podium, because you never know when you're going to get one of those comments that you got to run back to the news desk and pitch and, you know, write a story about it.
0: Yeah.
1: It's just the way he is. But it's a part of what makes him so easily able to take over a locker room.
0: Yeah.
1: You think about it, working on that same documentary, you know, this is a guy, what, 20, 22, 21 years old, and the first game of the year, he's talking to the team.
0: Right.
1: Not Jeffrey Simmons, him.
0: Yeah.
1: You know what I mean? And then you look at just the way as they show different parts of the season, how he's talking to them. He's the one saying, you know, all that winning stuff is over, or losing stuff is over, et cetera, et cetera. And I think when you look at that, that's all a part of, like, his ability to have no filter, to have no punches pulled, to just keep it, as you said, a buck. You know, when you all you put forth is real rap, like, you're going to be someone that's going to draw other people to follow you, especially when the work ethic. Talk is cheap, but when you have the work ethic that shows, and then also you start to see the results, you know, there were results sprinkled in. You look at the throw to Restrepo. You look at the first touchdown. Even, honestly, the throw to Ridley, you know, that made his dad get up
0: right,
1: you know, after Ridley's drop. I think you look at all these moments and you're like, and they even said, I think it was Kurt Warner, was like, you know, he showed some signs here after that first game.
0: Yep.
1: And he's shown signs where you're like, this could be really good.
0: Right.
1: You know what I mean? But he has shown some signs where it's like, all right, young fella, you got to grow too.
0: Yes.
1: You
0: know? Yeah. There's a lot to grow on, but I think you also saw a lot of flashes of what made him the first overall pick.
1: Exactly.
0: I've been really impressed with Cam Ward and just the intelligence going through film. Like, what they showed the clip of him saying, I'm glad the Broncos have only shown this look once. They've got seven guys at the line of scrimmage, and they drop four straight back, into, like, Tampa 2. I like that. I love the conversation with Brian Callahan where they're looking at Joe Burrow's clips. They're looking at Stafford's clips. I just think he understands the game really well, and that's always something that you want to see from your young quarterback.
1: Yeah.
0: Obviously, it's a prerequisite if you're going to play in the NFL, but I've liked seeing that behind the scenes of him going through film and working on trying to attack defenses.
1: Yeah, no doubt about it. And the film study and the intelligence is something that I think is underrated with him. It's something that kind of floats under the radar. But I'll say this. This is a guy who was in fifth grade, and his dad presented him with the Houston Gamblers playbook, and he understood it.
0: Yep.
1: So it's been that way for pretty much all his life as far as the ability to digest a playbook, you know. So that's a really good thing, and they showed in the film study on the documentary.
0: And not that it's something that we haven't seen around here, but Cam's off-the-field personality is just hilarious. The dodgeball scene, we talked about it with Corey yesterday. I wanted to peg the bleep out of those kids, but I couldn't. Just so funny.
1: Yeah.
0: Cam Ward on quarterback, and we are four episodes in as a show. TD's watched the whole thing. I did want to kind of look at the difference between what Cam Ward was working with last year and what he's working with this year. We're seeing kind of the behind-the-scenes interactions with Brian Callahan, the Broncos game, a lot was made out of that versus what he's going to see with Brian Daboll, and we can get into that coming up next. 615-737-1025 is the phone number. Our phone line's driven by WilsonCountyHyundai.com. 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Next man up, 1025 The Game.
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4: I'm Fox 17 co-red meteorologist Greg Bobis. Our forecast keeping us in the 70s this morning, and then it's right back toward the upper 80s and low 90s this afternoon with a continuation of the humidity and a few pop-up showers and thunderstorms afternoon through this evening, and those will dial back right around sunset.
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0: Yeah! Kick it! 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Jake Lyman, Teron Davenport, Parker Kelly. Has me feeling like we're on Chasing Big Joe show. This is their open, I think.
1: Is it?
0: I believe so.
1: The Beastie Boys.
2: It is.
0: You got it. Is. Fight. Yeah, I was like, I heard the kick it. I'm like, I wanted
1: to party.
0: It's showtime.
2: I think of Travis Kelce every single time I hear this
0: song.
2: Yeah,
0: that is true. That is true. Was that their second Super Bowl parade, or was that the first one?
2: It might have been their second.
0: I want to say it was the second time they beat the 49ers. Or no, the Eagles. The Eagles. 615-737-1025 is our phone number. 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We're going through quarterback Cam Ward. Was featured on this season, season 3, along with Baker Mayfield, Joe Flacco, and Jaden Daniels. We are through episode 4. And I wanted to talk quickly about the difference between what Cam Ward had last year with Brian Callahan and Bo Hardigree versus the personality he's getting in Brian Daboll. Because we've talked about the scheme fit and what Brian Daboll can do mechanically to help out Cam Ward. But personality-wise, I do feel like Brian Daboll is going to be the guy in command of that room. And we saw the sequence where Cam Ward goes over on 3rd and 25 in Denver and points at a play he likes, and Brian Callahan says, don't take a sack. I again, not knowing Brian Daboll personally, just seeing what he's done in the media and what he's done previously, he would have said to Cam Ward, no, we're running a draw here and we're staying in field goal range, right? Like, yeah. I don't care that that's the play you want. Sure, if it was 3rd and 9, we might run that, but guess what? It's 3rd and 24. We're going to stay in field goal range here. And yeah, he would have gone crazy if they did run that play and Cam Ward took a sack. I feel like the personality is going to be a better fit for Cam Ward here in year two.
1: Yeah, I think really what you're getting, and I've said this before, you have a degree of jerkness that yes. is just necessary
0: yeah.
1: as a play caller. And I think that's what you get with Brian Daboll. So that's exactly what what they'll have. That'll be the difference as far as just the ability to kind of corral that personality a little bit better. Brian Callahan is, I think, a very intelligent coach.
0: Yes.
1: I think he's a guy who, you know, X and O wise, he knows what he's doing, but there's certain personalities that I don't think mix.
0: Right.
1: Now, granted, Callahan and Cam Ward got along. They did get along, but there's certain personalities that I don't think mix that will result in success. And that's what you had there. Like, you need another bull or another ram to butt heads with the ram that Cam Ward is, you know, and I think that's what you have with Brian Daboll.
0: Right. I think with Cam Ward, Brian Callahan maybe ceded to him a little bit too much, especially in game one where you've got a rookie quarterback coming in. You probably should step up and say, hey, this is a defensive battle. We're going to run the football here.
1: Mm-hmm.
0: And I know you like that play, but we just can't risk you taking a sack or turning the football over. And with Brian Daboll, I think you're right that the personality, like, they may clash more, and I think Brian Daboll is going to challenge Cam Ward and vice versa. Cam Ward's going to challenge Brian Daboll, but I think that might lead to more success than Cam Ward being the aggressor and Brian Callahan maybe kind of just not getting walked over, but saying, yeah, whatever you want, Cam.
1: Conflict is good.
0: Right.
1: It's okay to have conflict, but you just have to, as men, as adults, know how to have conflict and move on.
0: Yep.
1: Right? Now, once it gets carried on from one thing to another, that's a different story. But it's okay to, you know, curse each other out, cuss each other out, and then, you know, come back later and be like, hey, man, you know what? End of the day, you actually were right, so.
0: Yes.
1: Bad. You know what I mean? And then you keep it moving.
0: Yes. And, you know, you at least are, I would say I'm 99% sure that there won't be a change in play caller mid-season two. And they didn't focus on that much in the show. Like, week three was actually probably just as much of a shift for Cam Ward as anything. Of Brian Callahan was in his ear for the first 3 weeks, and then you shift to Bo Hardigree. I do think that played a role as well, and Cam Ward, you know, I get it. It's the same playbook. It's the same scheme. It's the same terminology, but it'd be nice that him and Brian Daboll, it's going to be those two guys. They are the guys on offense, and you're not worried about any kind of flip-flopping going on throughout the season.
1: Yeah, absolutely, and that continuity is important.
0: Right.
1: You know, and I think, you know, it's going to be tough. Even, like, I don't know if you saw the episode where Cam did, like, a play call. He relayed one of the play calls.
0: Maybe.
1: Those are very lengthy.
0: Yes, they are.
1: You know what I mean?
0: Yeah.
1: And to have to, and actually you saw, I'm sure you saw where Flacco, when he was in Cincinnati, he's like, man, I don't know the formation.
0: Yes.
1: And he called it wrong. These things are not easy to get. So having to go from one year to the next, getting a whole new, now I don't believe Daboll's play calls are as extensive and long as Zach Taylor and Callahan.
0: Yeah.
1: But still having to know that and, you know, do that after a year of learning something different is going to be tough.
0: I actually thought that was the most interesting part of quarterback so far to me, was Joe Flacco trying to learn a new system in 4 days to get ready for the Packers.
1: Mm-hmm.
0: And you're right. Like, I loved, they had him mic'd up in the huddle, and then he's going through and he said, I said X bang in a play call. Bang is not a route. It's a protection.
1: Yeah.
0: He's like, I didn't give Jamar Chase a route to run, so I don't know what he thought he was doing. And then, yeah, he's like, do you guys know the formation? Because I don't. And T. Higgins is like, oh, yeah, we do. We do know the formation.
1: Yeah.
0: I thought that was so interesting. And the way that they said, it's like, yeah, you know, the communication cuts off at 15 seconds. You've got to kind of fill in the blanks where you can. And from that point, you got to go be an athlete. You got to go be a football player.
1: Yeah.
0: Because no one's going to be helping you out once you get out there and snap the ball.
1: Mm-hmm.
0: You've got to figure it out at that point. But, yeah, I thought that was one of the more interesting parts of, I think it was episode 4, where Flacco is trying to pick up this Zach Taylor offense on the fly.
1: Yeah.
0: And actually played pretty well against the Packers
1: game. He did. He played really well against the Packers. And I think, you know, once you've been in a scheme, a bunch of schemes the way Flacco has, you know, you're going to catch it quickly.
0: Right. Yeah, he's in his 40s.
1: It's essentially the same concept, and you know how to. But still, it's just, it's amazing to me how their brains are like computers, and they're able to,
0: right,
1: you know, process this stuff. I mean, I thought it was pretty dope where when he first got traded, he's getting driven to Cincinnati, and he's talking
0: to Zach Taylor.
1: And someone else was driving his truck, you know what I mean? Fellow F-150 owner, salute. You know what I'm saying? I thought that was cool.
0: No, that it was that behind-the-scenes look, I

0: He is someone that is just comfortable in his own skin, and he doesn't care, and it is what it is. But I do have a bone to pick with him.
1: Oh.
0: You got that Corvette sitting in your garage.
1: Yeah, I was about to bring that up.
0: Come on, man.
1: Yeah.
0: You got to at least spin the block, you know, multiple times.
1: Yeah,
0: man.
1: You said that he, like, brought his kid out in it once, and it's just been collecting dust in his garage ever since.
0: Yeah, it's crazy. And it had dust, legit dust on it, too.
1: I think Flacco, learning more about him has been one of the best parts of the documentary so far. We talked about with Corey yesterday, his family saying they benched him in fantasy football was great.
0: Yeah, your own son benched.
1: If dad goes off today, I'm going to crash out. Why? I benched him. So good. 615-737-1025 is the phone number. Quarterback out on Netflix. We'll continue to talk about it to wrap up hour number one. Get your questions in for TD. Already got some good ones on the text line. 615-737-1025. We'll get to all of your questions coming up at 10 a.m. with Talk to TD. Jake Lyman, Teron Davenport, Parker Kelly. Next man up. 1025 The Game.
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10: You are now about to witness the strength of street knowledge.
0: I was shocked they had that in there.
1: They've got the bump music on the log is actually pretty
0: what?
1: Deep. Now, if you're playing from there every day, it could start to get old.
0: Yeah.
1: But they've got some good ones in there.
0: Now, this, you got to play the instrumental. very

0: wise on Parker's part, because, you know, NWA caught a lot of wreck for this. They actually, I think it was Detroit. They were doing, so this song is
1: I'm shocked they had that in there.
0: It rhymes with truck, as I forgot to hit mute. My bad.
2: I was like, why am I hearing TD again?
0: It rhymes with truck, the police.
3: Oh, okay. Yeah.
0: And the police didn't like that. So they told them, if you do this show, we're gonna shut it down. First song, what they came out with, Eazy-E kicked, and he said that, and they sure enough tried to shut it down.
3: Yeah. Crazy. Yeah. That's if everybody can read between the lines there, that's a good choice by Parker to do the instrumental. As always, usually, on some of these.
2: I'm operating on a limited budget back here. So.
3: Parker is playing injured back there.
2: One hand tied behind my back.
3: 615-737-1025 is the phone number. Another reminder, if you have any questions for TD, we've got some good ones on the text line. Get them in now. You can text or call. Talk to TD coming up in about 15 minutes. Looking around at the other quarterbacks being featured, we talked about Joe Flacco. Baker Mayfield has been really fun to watch on this show, too. I think he's going to have a lot more fans after this.
0: I'm
3: one of them, too. I think he is a good quarterback. I'm getting kind of to the point where the season's about to go downhill, so I'm interested to see how he handles that after such a strong start to the year. Mm-hmm. But struggling with his arm injury, Corey gave us a little bit of a tease of the bruising that was going to be on his arm. That was crazy.
0: Yeah. He said he wore a sleeve to cover it up because he didn't want to.
3: Right. He thought it was gross.
0: Baker, you watched that, and the one part that stood out to me was when he trucked the DB in his first game, and Tristan Wirfs was like, hey, if you look when he did that, you look at the sideline and everybody's going crazy. And he was like, at that point, we knew, like,
3: yeah,
0: we could follow this guy.
3: Right.
0: You know what I mean? I thought that was really cool. Just getting the back, like, it was crazy. Like, man, the guy met his girl. 3 days later, they moved in. And, like, 6 months later, they're married. Like, well, you know. But at the same time, wow.
3: Yeah, that's crazy.
0: But I think it's pretty cool the way that they kind of gave a different light, you know. And it's just like, yeah, he's a jerk, but, like,
3: he's mature now.
0: Yeah. You want that. You know what I mean? That's what you want as your quarterback, as your leader.
3: I think he's done a really nice job of channeling that mode into the football field. I think he struggled with not being able to turn it off when he was in college, like whether it was planting the flag or against Kansas or getting arrested. It's like, I think he struggled to flip between football Baker and non-football Baker, and I think he's got a nice separation now where he can still be that guy who's going to go after you on the football field and be that competitor, but he knows how to turn it off now and not get himself into trouble.
0: Yeah, that's exactly the case. You know, he knows how to turn it off, and he could go ahead and you know, flip the switch, but then at the same time be a very soft, caring father.
3: Right.
0: Right? You know, in this case, a new father, right? Because he just had his son after the season ended. So it is cool. You'll see later on, when Maverick, that's his son's name.
3: Yeah.
0: When he comes, he was like, I wanted to name him either Maverick or something else. And he's like, I told the first name. She was like, absolutely not. So I just kept pushing Maverick, and eventually, so Maverick Mayfield, that's the young fella.
3: Yeah, their daughter is Kova, which I thought the story was interesting that she just, it came to her in a dream.
0: Yeah, K-O-V-A.
3: Yeah, Kova Jane is what they said. So
0: it's watch, you'll see, you know, whenever you have children, you'll see how, like, the names just come about.
3: Right.
0: Because I remember, like, Deja, my oldest, I had her name after watching Higher Learning.
3: Right.
0: Right, I had her name 5 years before she was born.
3: I love it.
0: Yeah.
3: It's. I mean, I feel like it's one of those where you know, and that's kind of how it felt for them with their daughter. Of like, she said it to him, and they immediately were like, "Yeah, that's the one."
0: That's it.
3: With Baker, the trash talk has been great. The whole montage there, Jalen Carter, you still have a spitting problem. he was. I love that they showed some of the clips from the joint practice with the Titans.
0: Yeah.
3: Him and Jeff were going at it.
0: You
3: a
0: lost
3: little
0: some
3: bit.
0: Weight, so you think you could talk?
3: That
0: means Baker read my story.
3: Yeah. Yes, he did. He was prepping for trash talk for that week. I want to say it was also Jeff where he threw a touchdown and Jeff goes, We're okay with that. We're okay with that. You're okay with getting beat over the top in man coverage? All right.
0: I wouldn't be. Yeah, that's he's a good trash talker. He and Quinion Mitchell were getting it in.
3: Yeah, I don't even know who you are.
0: Yeah.
3: You said he stole that from Arian Foster.
0: Yep, yep. Because Arian Foster was like, turn around, let me see the back of his jersey. Oh, okay, because I didn't know who you were. I said, oh, man, he made that man feel like that.
3: Baker's been great. Jaden Daniels, there just hasn't been a whole lot with him. The injuries are tough. Yeah, like really you just tough. Watch every time he comes back from one injury, another one pops up.
0: He shouldn't have been playing in that last game where
3: the Cowboys game. Yeah, yeah. I mean, but he shouldn't have been playing at that point in the game when they were getting blown out.
0: Yeah,
3: I understand. The Seahawks game. Excuse me. Yeah, yeah.
0: I understand as an athlete you and a competitor you want to play, but that's where like the powers that be, so to speak.
3: Right, need to
0: you
3: protect
0: know, the
3: you.
0: Voice of reason. Sometimes you got to protect the guy from himself, you know?
3: Yeah, we were talking about that with Baker. He's going through his history with the Browns and saying how playing injured is part of the reason that they moved on from him because he just didn't have a good year in 2021.
0: Because of the shoulder twice.
3: Because of the shoulder. And then he kept doing it again with the Bucs. It's like get healthy.
0: You can't, but it's just hard to pull that out of, right. You know what I mean?
3: So. Right. I will say, I know you're big into, you know, manifesting. The Jaden Daniels, I will play in the NFL sign on his wall.
0: That was dope.
3: That was really cool.
0: I loved it.
3: To see that was up there. His mom said since he was, what, like 8 or 9 years old, and he looked at it every single day.
0: Yep.
3: Jaden Daniels seems like just a really, like, just a good dude.
0: Yeah.
3: Kind of a mama's boy, but like him
0: kind
3: coming,
0: of, he is. Yeah. coming, out, kind of
3: coming out of the blue tent and finding his mom to give her a thumbs up.
0: Because he knew she was going to be worried to death. So he said, I got to settle her down.
3: That was great. But yeah, it's like he's one of those guys where it's like you don't have to worry about anything with him off the field or something like that. Like that dude is going to be in his playbook. He's going to be at home, and he's going to be doing the right things all the time. I think that Jaden Daniels, again, there hasn't been too much interesting with him in this documentary, but it has been nice to learn more about his background, where he came from, and the type of guy that
0: he
3: is.
0: They showed his lady, Juju, from
3: so
0: USC.
3: So are they dating?
0: I thought they were.
3: I thought he said something like, that's my cousin or something like that. Or like, I don't know. His mom, I guess, is very protective over him with girls.
0: Yeah. Hey, listen, sometimes you got to let the bird fly, man. You know, you got to let the bird fly. Kick the bird out the nest and see if, you know, he can sail away.
3: Yeah, was it
0: I
3: his?
0: I think he would be fine.
3: Was it his uncle who was saying, like, this man's the number one player in California at 18 years old, and his mom says, go to your room, and he went to his room.
0: Yeah, all right. You don't want that belt.
3: Overall for you, since you've watched the full show, what main takeaways about Cam Ward? Obviously, it was a tough rookie season, but you get to see the curtain pulled back, and how do you think that he's carrying himself heading into year two?
0: I think he's carrying himself really well, and I think he's looking at it from I'm a build on that year. And build on the success that he had going down the stretch. And I think when you look at that, you saw him really mature.
3: Yeah.
0: Right? And you saw him learn more things about the game as far as, you know, when to push it to that limit and when not to. And even the last play that he played, you know, he said, I probably should have dove and to my left, you know, but I saw the end zone and my eyes got so big. And so I dove and the guy landed on me. And just having the ability, because I remember that hit. A lot of people were like, oh, that was a dirty hit. And he was like, no, it wasn't a dirty hit. It's football. And that's the fact. That man, that defender, his job is to keep Cam Ward from getting in the end zone. And so the most direct way to do that was to dive and meet him at the goal line. And that's what happened.
3: I wouldn't say it was dirty. It was late. Like, he was already in. And
0: Aluakon
3: could have pulled up, I think. Yeah, and I'd have to look at it again. Yeah. But I thought it was a little bit late. But yeah, it wasn't dirty. Like we talk about some of the plays Azeez Al-Shaair makes that you're like, yeah, that's dirty. I don't know if it was necessarily a dirty play, but I thought it was a little bit late.
0: Yeah, it was. I mean, I'm going to go back and watch it again, but it didn't seem dirty to me. And it seemed like, you know, just an honest attempt to keep the guy from scoring. But you mentioned Azeez, and this is just so crazy because Azeez is so nice off the field.
3: Right.
0: So nice off the field. You know what I mean? So
3: yeah. Just,
0: The way he is on the field is hilarious. It's hilarious, the contrast.
3: I don't know if I saw this one. Jude on the YouTube chat says, the little girl saying, I want a PS5, and Cam going, you ain't getting no PS5.
0: Yeah, yeah.
3: I don't think I've seen that part yet.
0: He did say that, yeah. But, I mean, he spent $1,000 per kid, man. Like, you know what I mean?
3: Shout right. out. Yeah. You ain't getting no PS5.
0: He said, yeah, you ain't getting no PS5. You ain't getting that.
3: Him with the Fortnite. I don't play Fortnite anymore because these little kids are too good.
0: Yeah, he's right, man.
3: Cam's personality is great. I think he has proven himself to be very likable. Mm-hmm. And we talked about it when they announced that Cam Ward was going to be on quarterback, that this is an opportunity for the national fan base to get a better idea of what Cam Ward is like. That doesn't necessarily mean he's going to turn into a superstar, but I think it gives him the platform of being able to, if he plays really well this year, he could immediately become a household name because people are seeing behind the scenes of what he's like.
0: Yeah, yeah. And I think it just gives an opportunity for people to learn about him because, you know, there's this thing put out there because of the transfers especially. Like, some people have this idea that he's like some type of problem person or entitled or anything like that.
3: Right.
0: He's anything but that, you know. And I think when you look at – I love how he talks trash too, man. That's it's funny. The trash he talks, you know what I mean? But
3: yeah.
0: he's a kid. I think that's really what it boils down to. He's a kid.
3: Yeah.
0: You know, and that's what Joe Flacco and the whole thing. Like, yeah. Man, NFL locker room,
3: they're all
0: full of kids now. They're all kids. And Cam is one of them.
3: Yeah, and you'll see him mature, but the personality definitely has been on full display during his time on quarterback. 615-737-1025. Dustin with a very good question on the text line. Is Trey okay? How is he not in on this Ward stuff?
2: Yeah, I was just thinking about him the other day. We haven't heard from him in a while.
3: We have not heard from Trey in a while. I wonder if he's back down in Columbia. Or,
2: should we send out the bat signal? Well, he's been down in – it seems like he's been down in Columbia for the last 3 months.
3: Well, yeah, it's
2: we
3: like,
2: haven't heard from him in a long
3: during
2: time.
3: During the offseason, he's come in waves where –
0: He didn't call Friday? I thought he called last Friday.
3: I don't think he did.
2: He didn't call.
3: We haven't had Trey in a while.
2: We had Matt. We had Nate.
0: Oh, no. You know who called?
2: No, Trey.
0: The mailman.
2: Oh, Kenny.
3: Yeah, we had Kenny. Yeah, yeah, yeah. We need Trey, if you're listening, we need proof of life. We need a call in here
2: just to make sure
3: you're okay. We know
0: wellness that, check, man.
3: We know that preseason games are only, what, 3 or 4 weeks away, so he's going to be back in here talking about the must-win games and how tough that Bears game is going to be in week 3 of the preseason. But we would love to hear from Trey before that. 615-737-1025 is the phone number. It is now your chance to talk to TD. Get your questions in. We've got some good ones in the chat right now. We will get to them coming up next. Text or call with any questions you have for Teron Davenport. 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
3: 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We will get to all of them over the next 30-plus minutes. Let's start with 7146. This is Jude. Sent this in earlier. If you are running the Titans, how long do you give Cam Ward to prove he is the guy for the future?
0: I'll give him another 2 seasons.
3: Yeah.
0: I mean, it used to be 3 seasons before you really knew what a player was. So, yeah, I give him 3.
3: Yeah, we had another similar question like this. Let me see. 7410 said, if Cam doesn't show in 2026 that he's a top half of the league quarterback, is it mandatory that he becomes that in year 3 for you? Or do you think after seeing guys like Mayfield and Darnold develop later, does that change how patient you're willing to be with Cam?
0: It doesn't change. It changes how much I want to build a team around him.
3: Right.
0: Because, I mean, look, like Sam Darnold is talented. You know what I mean? Let's not get it twisted. But, a good part of that, he has an outstanding team around him. Like, that defense is setting him up. That play calling is really good as well. So, you know, it's not always – the failure and success is not always dictated by one person. It's
3: right.
0: always dictated by situation.
3: Yeah.
0: And I say it over and over again. I honestly wonder – if you took Corey Davis and flipped him with Michael Thomas,
3: yeah,
0: I wonder what the success.
3: Yeah,
0: would
3: do
0: be
3: their
0: like.
3: Careers flip?
0: You know what I mean,
3: right?
0: I wonder if Freddie Mitchell didn't have Donovan McNabb constantly sabotaging him. I wonder how it would be. No, true story. True story. Donovan McNabb, his best friend was Charles Johnson, right?
3: Yeah,
0: Charles Johnson, receiver from Colorado. He was a veteran. They drafted Freddie Mitchell #1. Freddie Mitchell was killing training camp. They released Charles Johnson. All of a sudden, McNabb, like as if Freddie Mitchell was supposed to not play well.
3: That. Yeah,
0: you know
3: yeah.
0: what I mean? Like, everybody's in their own circumstance. You got to do what you got to do.
3: Right.
0: And so they never vibe because of that.
3: Yeah, no, you are right. That situation is everything, and the Titans are trying to give Cam Ward a good situation. They're giving him weapons. The offensive line we'll get into in a second, but yeah, I mean, I think to give up on Cam Ward after this year, it would have to be a complete disaster, right? Like it would have to be. You're benching him for Mitchell Trubisky in November, like that bad. And I don't think it's going to be that bad, but also you may not know for sure that he's the franchise quarterback after this year. Mm. You'd love to have an answer one way or the other, but yeah, I think it's going to be 2027. You're hoping that he's ascending to be the franchise quarterback type of guy in year three.
0: Right.
3: 1196 asks, question for TD. Who was the best free agent departure? Somebody that you're glad is not on the team anymore. Not you specifically. We'll say the Titans are glad that they don't have to worry about anymore.
0: Good question. I think Tavondre Sweat could be one.
3: I was thinking Snead.
0: Yeah, it's probably, yeah. It's Snead.
3: Right.
0: Yeah,
3: I think he's just... I don't want to say addition by subtraction, but it's just like that clearly was not going to work out here, and I think it's good to just not have that burden on you anymore. Robbie and Rex Road have been asking this question to everybody this week. Did they ask you? Oh, you go on with them tomorrow. So they'll probably ask you too. What would Titans fans be most upset about? Legarius Sneed turning back into a legit cornerback for the Chiefs. Tavondre Sweat turning into an anchor defensive tackle star for the Jets. Or the Falcons' offensive line just being unbelievable under Bill Callahan after he struggled here.
0: I think it would be Snead.
3: I think it's Snead,
0: too. There's just so much venom tied around that man.
3: Right.
0: Anything that he does positive is going to be hated by Titans.
3: Right. Especially because, you traded a third-round pick for him. You gave him all that money, and he played what? 10 games for you, 11 games for you, and was never really all that good. If he went back and turned back into a top 10 cornerback in the league, which I wouldn't expect, I think that would be the one that would upset Titans fans the most.
0: A whole lot.
3: I think Sweat would be second. Because with Bill Callahan, like an offensive line coach, a lot of it is about the talent that you have. So if the Falcons' offensive line is just more talented than the Titans, maybe he has more to work with. So Yeah, that one might be annoying, but it wouldn't upset the Titans fan base. Mm-hmm. Sweat and Snead, I think, would be the ones that you look at and you're like, man, of course, they leave Nashville and they immediately turn into superstars.
0: Yeah.
3: But we'll see. I doubt either of those things are going to happen. Andrew on the text line asks, not to beat a dead horse, but I still have a lot of concerns about the offensive line and think a lot of fans probably do as well. Do you think they haven't really made a lot of moves recently because they're confident in their starting five or because there isn't really anyone better out there to go out and get?
0: Yeah, there were some options to go get. I just think – and actually, what's the center? Another center just came available. He started for the Browns, but he's clear.
2: Ethan Postich.
0: Ethan Postich, yeah. So you do have that. But, I mean, look, I think it's a combination – I think really what it comes down to is the comfort level that Carmen Basilo and Brian Daboll have with Austin Sloatman. But at the same time, Andre James, I think, is going to compete.
3: Yeah.
0: You know, so it's going to be interesting. I think to answer the question, I think they're solid. They feel they're solid with what they have, and they know Kevin Zeitler is in the chamber. You know what I mean? That's one that you could just pull out if need be.
3: Right. Yeah, I do wonder what the roster math looks like. We had Nick Suss on Tuesday, and he brought this up about the offensive line. You're not going to keep six interior offensive linemen. Mm-hmm. So I would think if it is Schlotman versus James for center, one of those guys is starting, and the other one might get cut. Because Pat Coogan... Would you rather keep Austin Sloatman or Andre James or Pat Coogan, who you think has a higher ceiling and you just spent
0: Pat
3: the draft?
0: Pat Coogan is the center of the future.
3: Right.
0: They're going to keep him. And as you said, it's going to be one of the two.
3: Right.
0: And both of the deals are set up to where, you know, because Sloatman's not an
3: expensive deal. It's a two-year
0: deal,
3: but yeah, it wouldn't be that tough to get out of. Yeah. So I do think that you're probably seeing James or Sloatman as your week one starter. The other one probably doesn't make the initial 53. And then at right guard, you're not cutting Jackson Slater. You're probably not cutting Fernando Carmona after spending a fifth-round pick on him. And I think Volson's probably going to be your starter. So, and I don't know if you'd want to cut Volson if Slater wins that job. So yeah. you're keeping five. I think whoever loses the center competition probably is cut.
0: Because yeah. remember, Fernando Carmona could also play tackle. Now,
3: right.
0: He's not a tackle by trade, yeah. but he could play tackle. So that gives you some flexibility. And then you got Jackson Slater who could play center as well as guard. You
3: yeah.
0: know what I mean? So there's flexibility. I think Crenshaw Dixon is going to be the swing. I had him keeping 10 offensive linemen.
3: Right.
0: Yeah.
3: So would that be your starting five?
0: The starting five.
3: Plus?
0: Crenshaw Dixon, Deculus.
3: Coogan,
0: Carmona,
3: Slater. Yeah, I think that's right. Yeah, you would keep what, six interior offensive linemen in that scenario, or five, and then five tackles as well. Yeah. So, yeah, the offensive line, that's going to be the focal point for a lot of people heading into the season of what can that group do? Can it at least be serviceable? Right now, lots of question marks. Belvis on the text line, kind of similar vein, but could be anywhere on the team. Belvis asks, TD, is there any free agent still out there the Titans could add that would help them immediately?
0: That's a weekly question.
3: Yeah, I feel like we get that every single week.
0: I'll continue to say Zeitler. But I don't really think that there are any other than Zeitler. I mean, you know, Postage is an intriguing name.
3: Yeah.
0: You know what I mean? But at this point, it seems like they got their center that they, you know, are thinking about.
3: Somebody, it was one of the ESPN articles that we've talked about, mentioned Kenny Moore as an option for the Titans at
0: nickel.
3: It's intriguing,
0: like, but I mean, you already, you know, they like Marcus Harris.
3: Right. And I think Kenny Moore might be looking for somewhere he can win more immediately.
0: Exactly.
3: So I would say probably not, but that is somebody who has been brought up as an option. 615-737-1025 is the phone number. Any questions you have for TD, get them in. We've got another segment of Talk to TD coming up next. Text or call 615-737-1025. 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Jake Lyman, Teron Davenport, Parker Kelly, next man up, 1025 The Game.
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3: 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Lots of good Titans questions in the first segment. Let's get into some more fun ones here. We got some car-related questions here, TD.
0: Okay.
3: 4312 asks, TD, if you could have any car, regardless of time frame, what would you get?
0: Oh, that's a good one, man. I love the Ferrari Testarossa, man, that old school one. That would probably be the one. But, I mean, I'm a Corvette. I love Corvettes.
3: Yeah.
0: I've always loved Corvettes. So, the red one out there is one I would say too.
3: That's so. Why it hurts you so bad to see Joe Flacco just letting that one rot in his garage.
0: Crazy.
2: Dude, I couldn't believe that. I couldn't believe how much dust that thing
3: right,
2: had.
3: It's like and I get it. Like his wife said, like it's not a super functional car when you have kids to like drive around, but like it's also it's
0: spin the block.
3: Right.
0: Like that's when I would drive to the facility.
3: Right, yeah. Like you know what I mean? Joe Flacco could drive that in for game days, can he?
0: Yeah.
3: Right? Like I think that would make a whole lot of sense. 4312 says 1970 Plymouth Roadrunner with a 426 would be his.
0: Yeah, you're doing something right there. That's that old muscle.
3: Justin from Greenbrier says, TD, I've heard you refer to certain players being a Honda Accord. That was Nick Westbrook, Akine, Tony Pollard, the new Honda Accord.
0: Here's the Chevy Corsica.
3: Yeah, the Chevy Corsica. he asked, what was your first car when you started driving?
0: Oh, my first car was a 1981 Honda Accord hatchback. Man.
3: It was a Honda Accord.
0: Yeah,
3: there you
0: Honda
3: go.
0: Accord hatchback, man. I had that, man. I remember I went down to the Poppy Spot, Germantown Avenue. Got the so on Germantown Avenue in Philly, that's like a bunch of like the Puerto Ricans, and they're real swift with the sound,
3: yeah,
0: and they're cheap too. So you know what I mean, Poppy hooked that joint up for me, and that's what he did. I had the two speakers, the 8x12,
3: yeah,
0: Orions in the back, and then an amp connected to it with the Pioneer tape deck. Man, listen, I used to play Coogee Rap, Man at Work. Yo, you would hear me coming around the block, but the little hatchback, and the way it was the hatch, like the sound would bounce back into the car. Yo, I used to run that thing from Philly to New York and back to Philly. Oh, man.
3: That's amazing.
0: It was that thing had 220,000 miles
3: wow.
0: on it when I was done
3: yeah,
0: with it.
3: Yeah, I mean, that's what we mean by Nick Westbrook Akina being Honda Accord.
0: It's going to get you where you got to
3: right.
0: go.
3: Right, yeah, it may not.
0: May not always be the prettiest.
3: Right.
0: But it's going to get you where you got to
3: exactly.
0: go.
3: Exactly.
0: And that thing was pea green.
3: Wow.
0: Or like a seafoam green. Yep.
3: Interesting.
0: Yep.
3: I've got the orange one out there, and I'm not a huge fan of that color, but
0: yeah.
3: I think my next car, I might just go black. Like, so my first car was a red Toyota Tacoma. Okay. It was my dad's old truck that he passed down to me. And I love that truck. It was great. It was pushing... It was pushing close to 150,000 miles, really? I want to say. And I was driving from Blacksburg to Bluefield, West Virginia to call a wrestling, Division III wrestling championship.
0: Wow.
3: And I hit a patch of ice and it spun into a guardrail and totaled it.
0: It was
3: so,
0: over for it.
3: Yeah. Luckily, no other cars on the road. But yeah, that was my first car. Love that car. It probably still would be running today, 5 years later. But, you know, tough. Parker, what was your first car?
2: So, I'm still driving mine.
3: Oh, you're still okay.
2: Ironically enough, but I did have a Nissan Maxima that I bought, and turns out it was a used car. I bought it. It had been in a really bad wreck, but the people that sold me the car had kind of painted over it, and made it look nicer than the interior was. So it turns out there were some bad issues. So I returned the car, ended up getting my Camry, and I'm still driving it. But okay. my next vehicle will be a truck.
3: Oh, yeah. I love it. I love it. Yeah. Did you tell TD about the deer?
2: Yes. I hit a deer coming back from my parents' house on July 4th.
0: Oh, really?
2: It came out at the very last second. It was a back road, narrow, no street lights or anything. So you really couldn't see any deer that were off in the distance. But this thing came out at the very last second.
0: Did it dent you up?
2: It did, the front. But the damage is actually pretty minimal.
3: Yeah, it doesn't look that bad.
2: That is a good thing. I do not have to pay a lot either for a deductible.
0: That's good.
3: Love it. Love it. Yeah, I mean, I hate car issues. My wife actually just had some car trouble. And it ruins your day. It ruins your week having to deal with it, no matter what it is. So
0: you know what the trick? So like with my Corvette, I got the GM car through Barclays. And like, if you sign up for the card and you spend like $3,000 in the first month or something like that, you get like 60,000 points or something.
3: Yeah.
0: And then, you know, it keeps, you just have to track. It's just like any other card. Like, you track like how to accumulate points and stuff like that. Man, I had my car service. I had the oil change and wheel alignment, you know, and it was a couple dollars, you know what I'm saying? But, you know, with the points, I just paid it off with the points. I didn't have to spend anything except for the tax on it, you know.
3: Really?
0: So that's my financial suggestion. Get yourself a card that's the same as your company. Like GM has them. I know that there are others, but I know GM has it. And
3: that's smart.
0: That's a card that I use for sure.
3: That's smart. Yeah, it's always nice when you can – when like – I did a Southwest card to get points, and it paid for a couple of flights. It's just like when you don't have to see that giant charge go onto your credit card for a flight, it's so nice.
0: It's so nice, man.
3: 615-737-1025. Again, it's your chance to talk to TD. Let's go to the phone lines. Edward is on the line. Edward, thanks for calling. Go ahead.
4: Hey, guys. Enjoy your show. Always insightful. Yeah. Talk about vehicles for a minute. My first vehicle was a 1970 Volkswagen Bug.
0: Ooh.
4: I could put $3 in that thing on Friday afternoon, TD, and run till Monday. It was absolutely great. But I've come a long ways, had some success in my life. I currently have owned a C8 70th anniversary, and I also own a Porsche 911. I want to talk about the C8.
0: Yeah, talk about it, because I got the same one.
4: I had a little issue with it. Problem. My son talked me into buying this. I had to replace the double clutch. It wouldn't go in reverse, and then I had some computer issues. But when it came to 0 to 60, it could outrun a Lamborghini.
0: Yes.
3: Wow.
4: 2.7, I think, 2.8.
0: I got 2.6 on mine.
4: What's that?
0: I got 2.6 on mine. Did you put it on the sport or track setting?
4: Yes, I did.
0: Yeah.
4: I did. But I ended up selling it and updating. I've been a Porsche owner for probably 25 years. You remember the movie Risky Business, Tom Cruise statement, as he just blew by a bunch of high school kids in cars?
0: Yeah.
4: Porsche, there is no substitute. I have stayed with Porsche ever since. I've got a Carrera 911, and I love that car. It's a manual, and it's fun to shift and drive. My wife likes it a lot more than I do.
0: Hmm.
4: But, the C8 Corvette, That is a fast car. You can go on YouTube and you can see them out running Ferraris. That's 0-60 now. You get on up past 200. I asked when I ordered it from Wilson County Motors, I said, what's the top claim speed on this? 198. That's not the Z. That was just your basic Corvette. Yep. So for the money, it's a great
0: car. It's a great buy. Yeah, it's a great buy. Now, it's funny you mentioned that because, you know, my C8, the transmission wasn't torqued properly.
3: Oh.
0: So we got the whole thing replaced, but it was covered under warranty.
3: Oh, okay.
0: You know what I mean? So it was all good. You know what I mean? But that C8, as Ed said, that was Corvette's, like, they brought that out to be, like, supercar to compete against the Lambos, the Ferraris. And because that engine sits right on the axle the way it does, the mid-engine, and all the weight, it's right there. Just phew, that thing take like I'm gonna have to take you for a ride in that one time because it's crazy. Because what did I tell you? It took me 1.5 minutes to get here from Kroger.
3: Yeah.
0: You know what I mean? Because I turned out of there, I was 0-60. I was driving stupid.
3: All green lights.
0: Admittedly, I was driving stupid.
3: You wanted to avoid doing push-ups.
0: I didn't want to do my push-ups.
4: I had a guy pull up to me. I live in Murfreesboro at a red light. He was in one of those. Xfinity sports cars. I can't think of what the name is.
0: Oh, yeah, I know what you're talking about.
4: But he rolls down the window, and he says, I will race you for $200. I was in that C8.
0: I took his $200 quickly.
4: I was like, I'm not going to take your money today. He was a 19, 20-year-old kid. I'm 64, so, you know.
0: Mm-hmm.
4: A little different story there. But, guys, enjoy your show. Throwing in a topic like this every once in a while. I love talking sports. But that adds a lot to it.
0: That's
3: thanks.
0: Right.
3: Yeah. Appreciate thank you for the call, Edward. Yeah, it's nice with Talk to TD. I try and do first segment, get the Titans questions in.
0: Because
3: we're going to get plenty of Titans questions for TD. But everybody does a nice job of throwing in some life, cars, music, movies, whatever it is.
0: So the CA, Ed, I'm getting, and I know he's gone, but I'm getting the spacers put on to make the wheels poke out a little bit more.
3: Oh.
0: It improves the handling. Yeah. But with that, you got to get another, like the side skirt. So actually, that stuff is coming in tomorrow, and I'm going to take it to my guy, LLS Customs over there on Antioch Pike.
3: Love it.
0: You need any work done, you know what I mean? Like not detail, but like, you know, stuff like that and lights and stuff like that. They're the ones that do it. He did a lot of work for the Titans. I actually got put on to him by Larrell Murchison, if you remember.
3: Oh, Merch. Yeah, Merch.
0: Yeah. So when I had my Camaro, he put the lights in there. Then he put them in the Hummer. He put them in the Corvette. He put them in the F-150, too. So
3: I want to know if maybe he did Cam Ward's lights in his car. I don't know if you saw that.
0: Those lights,
3: he's got the star lights in his car.
0: Yeah, he does. You know, when I first saw that during COVID, when we had a Zoom, and Kevin Byard did a presser from his car, and the lights were in there, I was like, I need that.
3: Yeah.
0: I need it.
3: Gotta get
0: it. At the time, I had an Audi A4, so I was like, I'm not putting them in this. But then when I got the Camaro, when the Audi died, I said, we're going to do it.
3: I love it. I love it. Yeah, I immediately thought of you when it was like the first episode or first scene of episode 3 of Quarterback. I saw Cam Ward with the lights behind him, and I was like, I got to talk to TD about that tomorrow.
0: He had it in.
3: 615-737-1025 is the phone number. Appreciate everybody chiming in on Talk to TD. 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
10: I'm Fox 17 Code Red meteorologist Greg Bobis. Our forecast keeping us in the 70s this morning, and then it's right back toward the upper 80s and low 90s this afternoon, with a continuation of the humidity and a few pop-up showers and thunderstorms afternoon through this evening, and those will dial back right around sunset.
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3: Next Man Up, 102.5 The Game. Jake Lyman, Teron Davenport, Parker Kelly. TD Thursday here on the program. Big thanks to everybody who chimed in during Talk to TD. If you have any more questions, we'll try and get to them throughout the show. 615-737-1025. I will say, Parker doing more with less back there.
0: Throw them bows. That's what this one right here is called.
3: He has been limited in his scope of what he can play, and he's still doing a nice job. Well done, Parker.
0: Make it happen.
3: I wanted to get into some of these quarterback competitions around the league here, TD, as we're getting closer to training camp. I can't believe it. Rookies report a week from today.
0: Yeah, man.
3: Right? Yeah, the 23rd. And some of the teams are going to start reporting in the next couple of days. Is it Panthers and I forget who's in the Hall of Fame game this year, but couple
0: Cardinals,
3: of teams,
0: I think.
3: That sounds about right. So training camp going to get started in the next couple of weeks. There are 4 quarterback battles around the NFL that I am keeping an eye on. Now, I wanted to start with the one in Cleveland. Shedeur Sanders, Deshaun Watson. Sanders obviously finished the year last year for Cleveland. Deshaun Watson has, it's been a disaster since he's been there with the Browns. But obviously, you look back and you still see that there is talent there. He just hasn't played like that since he left Houston. Jared Verse yesterday made a comment that he's seeing 2 elite quarterbacks going at it. Who do you think wins that one between Shedeur and Deshaun Watson?
0: Wow, that's a good question. I mean, I would imagine they want Deshaun Watson to win it. Well, the money that's
3: paying him
0: invested
3: that much money,
0: him,
3: yeah.
0: But, man, I don't know. I that's a hard one. I'm going to go with Shedeur. I think Shedeur is going to win that. Actually, you know what? No, I think Watson is going to win it, and Shador will eventually take over. That's the way I look at it.
3: Yeah, I mean, I think there's a decent chance both of those guys get a handful of starts throughout the season. And, you know, you forget that Dylan Gabriel's still on that roster, too. It's, yeah. The Browns have mismanaged that quarterback situation.
0: Badly.
3: Terribly over the last few years. This is the last year for Deshaun Watson on this deal. He is getting paid $40 million, I believe, but he is free after next year. There will still be some dead cap, I want to say, for the Browns after that, but his five-year, $230 million fully guaranteed deal going to expire at the end of this season. That one, it's interesting because I don't think the Browns are going to be very good either way. I think that team is in the sweepstakes to go draft whoever the top quarterback is in 2027. So if it were me, I would go with Shador Sanders. Because Deshaun Watson, I think you know that he's not going to ever get back to the guy he was at the end of his tenure in Houston. And with Shador Sanders, not that I believe he's going to become a franchise quarterback. I think we saw a lot of the red flags rear their ugly head last year with some of the decision-making. Mm-hmm. We saw in the Titans game threw a horrible pick in that game. But I do think that there's more room to grow for Shador Sanders, and you have him on a rookie deal. I'd rather find out what I have in Shador Sanders than just see more of what I already know Deshaun Watson is.
0: Yeah, no, without a doubt. I think that's something that you look at, and it's always that potential, right? You know, that ceiling that you're looking to acquire. But I think right. When you look at Shador, the floor is high too. You know what I mean? So he's a guy that is very capable of playing like a veteran. He did at times this past year. You know what you got, like you said, in Deshaun Watson. You also know that after this year, as you mentioned, he's out of there.
3: Right.
0: You
3: know, and with Cleveland being a team that is not – you just traded away Myles Garrett. This is a team that is not built to compete for a playoff spot this year. Go with the young guy and see what you have, because the results are probably going to be about the same given what he's going to have around him.
0: Yeah.
3: I think I would say the opposite for Minnesota, where we're talking about Kyler Murray versus J.J. McCarthy. Yes, in Cleveland, it makes sense to go with the young guy, because what do you have to lose? I don't think that team's going to be very good anyway. But with Minnesota, you can look at that team and say they've got the pieces to go compete. They won 13 games 2 years ago with Sam Darnold. They were still a 9-win team last year with J.J. McCarthy in and out of the lineup. So I think you go with the more proven commodity with Kyler Murray, because that's a Vikings team that feels like they can compete for a playoff spot if they just get better quarterback play this season.
0: Right, exactly. And I think that's the thing that you have to look at. You got to get better quarterback play in order to compete. This is a quarterback-driven league.
3: Right, right. And so I think I kind of look at those as very similar in terms of a veteran quarterback who has been given up on. In a way, Kyler Murray was given up on by the Cardinals. Same with Deshaun Watson, in a different way, of course, but I think everybody's kind of moved on from hoping he's going to figure it out. And then the two young guys who have not lived up to what the expectations were heading in through their first year as an actual player. J.J. McCarthy obviously has been in the league for 2 years. But I look at it as the situation is different. Cleveland is a team that likely is going to be picking in the top five next year, whereas Minnesota, it's a tough division, but if Kyler Murray can play top 15 quarterback, which might be a lot to ask, but we've seen it before from him, that's a team with Justin Jefferson and Jordan Addison and T.J. Hockenson, and they've still got Aaron Jones, and the defense has a lot of players on it. Like, I think that's a team that could compete for a playoff spot in the NFC North.
0: Yeah, absolutely, because they have so many talented players, and I think when you look at that offense, all they need to do is get some good play out of whoever the quarterback is.
3: Right.
0: Now, I would imagine it's going to be Kyler Murray, but you look at him and Justin Jefferson, Jordan Addison, I think, you know, as you mentioned, Hockenson, they have
3: talent got pieces.
0: There.
3: Yeah. They got pieces. And with J.J. McCarthy, during OTAs, I think you kind of got the sense that Kyler Murray is already the starter. They just didn't want to name it right off the bat. with the way Kyler was talking of, man, I'm not getting all the reps that I need to get if I'm going to learn this system. And J.J. McCarthy saying that their relationship is just two guys sitting on opposite sides of the classroom.
0: Yeah.
3: Like, I think you could tell that there was some hurt feelings for J.J. McCarthy that he's not going to be the starter this year. And Kyler Murray is saying, why are we still giving this guy first-team reps? If I'm going to be the starter, I need to get as many opportunities as I possibly can.
0: Yep, and he's just more or less saying, hey, look, man, you know what the decision is going to be, and support it.
3: That NFC North is going to be a gauntlet this year.
0: Because
3: I think Chicago could very well be better than they were last year. Green Bay is always in the conversation with LaFleur and Jordan Love and Micah Parsons hopefully back healthy this year for the full season. The Lions, I think, are going to take a big step back into the limelight this year after a 9-win year last season. So that NFC North, I don't know if I would pick the Vikings to win it, but there's certainly a path to all four of those teams winning that division. There's just so much talent among those four squads.
0: Man, so much talent. You look at Green Bay is always intriguing. You know, and now you got. I want to see, is Matthew Golden going to emerge?
3: Right.
0: You know what I mean? Jordan Love continues to be a dynamic quarterback, so you have that. Micah Parsons healthy for the full year.

0: 1,500-yard seasons.
1: Yeah.
0: And it's like the number of – I think it was only like four other guys to do that or something crazy like that.
1: Right.
0: But, you know, you have that. You got the – I want to see what the Bears do, right, because, I mean, obviously, you know they got Rome Odunze.
1: Luther Burden.
0: Luther Burden. That's the one.
1: Colston Loveland.
0: Right. But, and that allowed them to move on from DJ Moore, who's in Buffalo now.
1: Yep.
0: The defense, we'll see how that works. But, I mean, to your point, all four teams are it's interesting.
1: Yeah, I think the Titans are very glad not to be playing that division this year.
0: Still got the Lions, though.
1: Yes, they do have the Lions. Yeah. That was a tough draw where that's your fourth-place schedule game.
0: Yeah.
1: You have to play the Lions, who Jeremy Fowler just put out like the rundown of his top 10 list and how many players on each team there were. The Lions had the most with 9.
0: Really?
1: Yeah.
0: Okay.
1: Which... we just listed them all, like Amon-Ra's on there, Laporta, Gibbs, Goff, Penei Sewell. That's just on offense.
0: They had Hutchinson. And then both safeties.
1: No, yeah, Branch.
0: But then the other, Joseph,
1: Kirby,
0: I think,
1: Joseph.
0: Got an honorable mention, I want to say.
1: Yeah, and then the Jack Campbell, the linebacker, too. So, yeah, they've got players everywhere. That is not exactly the best fourth-place schedule game that you could have gotten if you're the Titans. But, you kind of – they do get the easy ones from their AFC side at the very least. 615-737-1025 is the phone number. We'll wrap up hour number two with TD after this. Again, anything you've got for Teron, we'll take it on our phone lines driven by WilsonCountyHyundai.com, 615-737-1025. Jake Lyman, Teron Davenport, Parker Kelly, next man up, 1025 The Game.
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2: Next Man Up, 102.5 The Game. Jake Lyman, Teron Davenport, Parker Kelly. We're going around the league looking at some of the quarterback battles heading into training camp. There will not be one in Pittsburgh with the black and yellow. Aaron Rodgers back for another season. But there was one we didn't get to, and I think this is the quarterback battle in the truest sense of the term. Michael Penix and Tua Tagovailoa. That's the one that I don't really know what it's going to look like.
3: Yeah.
2: You got the two lefties out there in Atlanta. Penix has to stay healthy. That's been a bit, well, both of them have to stay healthy. They've had that issue throughout their careers. But I really don't know which way they're going to lean with this one. I would probably go Penix again, take the younger guy. You spent that top 10 pick on him just 3 years ago. Yeah. So I would probably lean Penix, but I could see it going either way in Atlanta under Kevin Stefanski.
3: Yeah, it can go either way. And we know Stefanski's going to want to, you know, get that quarterback on the move, a lot of play action and booting and stuff like that. So both guys are fitting for that. Whoever, like if Tua wins the job, I mean, you always have the injury factor. So Penix has to stay ready.
2: Right.
3: You know what I mean? Because it could be one play and he's in there. So I don't know. That they've just – the way they've handled the whole – like everything around the quarterback
2: stuff very strange.
3: Been very strange.
2: Yeah.
3: You know, from picking – because I remember sitting at J.C. Latham's press conference and looking at my phone like
2: – they did what?
3: They picked Penix eighth. And I remember looking at Rand, and Rand was like – he knew that's what was going to happen, you know, from getting their
2: intel,
3: research and intel, et cetera, et cetera. But then to do that after having paid Kirk Cousins the guarantee, like it just has been a mess. And then bringing Tua in, and I look, more power to them, but I would hate to be Arthur Blank and a guy, you know, stuck in that situation.
2: Yeah, they really have mangled that quarterback situation. And now you've got Matt Ryan in charge. And again, the Falcons, I think that's a talented team. I don't know which one of those guys gives you a better chance to go win. I think they're very similar players. Tua's probably a little bit more accurate down the field. Penix, you know, maybe a little bit more athletic at this point in his career.
3: Mm-hmm.
2: But again, I think that one's splitting hairs. We'll have to see what they're able to do in training camp. No joint practice with them this year for the Titans. That's right. It's that was last year. They got 49ers, yeah. Seahawks, Bears.
3: Yeah.
2: Speaking of Kirk Cousins. Does Fernando Mendoza start in week one for Vegas?
3: No.
2: You think it's going to be Kirk?
3: Yeah, I think it's going to be Cousins. And they're just going to bring Mendoza along. I would say week 4, 6, something like that. That's when he'll start.
2: Yeah, I would probably guess that too. Let's see. What does the Raiders' schedule look like? Because if it's a –
3: Titans go there later. I think like week 13
2: it's like,
3: or something like that.
2: Yeah, it is, I think, December at some point. They start with – Dolphins, Chargers, Saints, Chiefs. Man, but it's like if you plug him in after, let's say, 4 weeks, at New England, Buffalo, Rams are the next three. Like, I don't know if there's – this was the same conversation we had with Cam Ward last year, and it's different because if Kirk Cousins was in the room with Cam Ward, I think we would have had a different conversation than with Brandon Allen. But – it was like there were some people who wanted him to sit. I'm just like, there's never a good time to just throw them into the fire. Like with Mendoza, it's like, all right, let's say you sit him week one. Well, wouldn't the Dolphins kind of be a good spot for him to get acclimated if there is a good spot in the NFL rather than anywhere in October where you're facing the Chiefs, Patriots, Bills, Rams that are probably going to be much tougher matchups?
3: Yeah, Jeff Hafley is the Dolphins coach, right?
2: Yes.
3: Yeah. That defense, we'll see what the defense is.
2: But yeah.
3: I mean, I think that would be a good time.
2: Right.
3: To bring him along.
2: I don't know. That will be one of the more intriguing storylines. Because, again, it's like last year with Cam Ward, there wasn't really a question because it was Brandon Allen.
3: Yeah.
2: But with Kirk Cousins, it would make sense to put him
3: in
2: there.
3: And see, that's the thing. I'm rarely a fan of like, hey, you're going to gain by sitting. But I think in this situation, I think they're more ready. Like, Kirk Cousins is a legit option, right, to start off. Like, Kirk Cousins, I could legit understand playing him over Mendoza just because he's going to be better right now. You know what I mean?
2: And you can ask the question of the Titans last year, why didn't you bring in somebody you felt could start and let Cam sit for a little bit? That's a completely valid question, but yeah, there was never a chance when they only signed Brandon Allen as a backup quarterback that it wasn't going to be Cam Ward in week one.
3: I think, you know, it's with Cam, you had so much extensive experience, right? You know, I mean, this guy, what, 40-something starts? You know what I mean? So I think that's something to take into account. Mendoza was, what, a 2-year starter, I believe?
2: How much did he play at Cal? Let's see. Fernando Mendoza. Because obviously, I mean, he made a lot of starts last year. 16 starts last year. He played 3 years total. So 36 total starts between Cal and Indiana. So, decent amount.
3: Yeah. I mean, you know, I get both sides of the equation.
2: Yeah.
3: You know what I mean?
2: I
3: personally would rather see him play right away, but I would have set it up in that way, in that, you know, I wouldn't have went and got Kirk Cousins. I would have, you know, gotten somebody, you know, like a Jacoby Brissett. I know he's in Arizona.
2: Right. Gardner Minshew.
3: That type of player. Right. It's like, okay, you know what?
2: That's the backup.
3: Yep. But he's going to bring him along and push him and help him.
2: Yeah, Clint Kubiak will have some decisions to make out there in training camp. I think those are the four spots where you really don't know who the starter is going to be. Everywhere else, I feel like it's pretty cut and dry. Mm-hmm. You know, the Dolphins didn't pay Malik Willis that kind of money for him not to be their week one starter, even though, like, maybe Quinn Ewers. Like, the Jets, Geno Smith's going to start. I wouldn't be shocked if Cade Klubnik gets in later in the season. But those are really the four spots where I think you look and say there's a legitimate quarterback competition going on. Good question from Trevor on the text line. Do you think Aaron Donald will suit up this year?
3: Yeah, it seems like that's the direction it's going.
2: Yeah.
3: So, I mean, if he does, that's going to be I wouldn't say he's going to be the same Aaron Donald, but, hey, you know, that best D tackle in the league conversation is opened up now. You know what I mean? So we'll see. But I think Jeffrey Simmons is still the best.
2: Let's see with Aaron Donald. He is – how old is he now? He is 35. 35 years old. He has not played since 2023, so two seasons off. His last year, he had 8 sacks and 16 tackles for loss. Still was first-team All-Pro, so still a very good player. And again, with defensive tackles, it's more about how you impact the game than the counting stats, although he did have 5 straight seasons with double-digit sacks, including a 20.5 sack season. But I agree with you. I think if Aaron Donald comes back, it's not going to be, hey, Aaron, line up next to Miles and go play 60 snaps a game. It's going to be using him strategically to get him good matchups. And I think every team, even though he's 35 and 2 years out of the league, I think every team in the league would love to have Aaron Donald on their defensive line for as many snaps as they can get out of him.
3: Absolutely.
2: So I don't think it's going to be Aaron Donald comes back and is defensive player of the year again, but he could get you 5 or 6 extra sacks that you might not have gotten if you had somebody else lining up there.
3: Yeah, no doubt about it.
2: Yeah, I think that's going to be a fun story. I would guess we probably don't see him until after training camp. I don't think Aaron Donald is, or maybe midway through training camp. I don't think he's signing up for a full month of training camp two years out of the league.
3: No, he's not going to want to do that.
2: That's definitely one of the big stories heading into training camp for the Rams, who they are by far the Super Bowl favorite heading into this year. And it is a scary sight to see just with the, you know, what those guys look like, having Aaron Donald and Myles Garrett lining up next to each other.
3: Gee, mercy. That's bad, man.
2: Titans fans, be glad that your offensive line does not have to face the Rams this year.
3: I know Cam is glad. What did he say? I'm tired of getting a hit out of me. That's what Cam said.
2: I will say the Titans did a half-decent job against Myles Garrett last year in the Cleveland game.
3: Well, yeah, they had two tight ends moving with him in motion.
2: Well, it wasn't quite like the one, was that what, 3 years ago where they wouldn't snap the ball because they just had the tight end chasing Myles Garrett back and forth?
3: That was when Andre Dillard was like, because I remember I asked him, I'm like, you know, as an athlete, you're always confident, but it's got to be tough going out and, you know, having these types of results happen against you. How do you work through and bounce back from it? And he was like, he looked in the sky and he was like, you know, one thing that was good is after he beat me for the sacks, he told me what I was doing wrong. And I was like,
0: You happy with that?
2: is that what you want?
0: That's what you want? You would have got to whoop your behind and then tell you what you could have done to avoid that whooping? Nah, man, I'm good. I couldn't believe he said that, man. I was just like, what?
2: Yeah, it's like we all have to remind ourselves every once in a while of, you know, we complain about the offensive line situation, and there's definitely things the Titans could have done to make this better heading into this year. But, man, it could be so much worse.
0: It could be so much worse.
2: And we've seen it be so much worse the last few years. That is so funny. I feel like you've told me that before, but I forgot about it. He was telling me what I was doing wrong. Oh, mercy. 615-737-1025 is the phone number. We've got one more hour with TD here on the program. So anything you've got for him, get it in on our phone and text line, driven by WilsonCountyHyundai.com. Coming up in the final hour, we've talked about breakout players for the Titans, guys that you think could take a big step. Is there anybody who could be set up for a disappointing season? We'll talk about that coming up next. Also, the final top 10 list from ESPN is out. It's the safeties, and Amani Hooker's name is in the article. We will get into that coming up in the final hour of the show. 615-737-1025. Jake Lyman, Teron Davenport, Parker Kelly. Next man up, 1025 The Game.
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0: final hour on this TD Thursday. TD jamming out to Enter Sandman.
1: Hey, man.
0: That's that hype music. It's ACC Media Days today. James Franklin was just at the podium, so new era for Virginia.
2: He said they
0: Tech.
2: Won the offseason.
0: I did see
2: which
0: that.
2: Which I do believe they did.
0: Yeah, I think, I mean, overall, pretty good offseason.
2: So I'm trying to coin this phrase. You know, the quarterback, Ethan Grunkemeyer, let's get grunky.
0: Let's get grunky.
2: Let's get grunky.
0: I like it.
2: I'm trying to coin it.
0: I will try. I think I'm going to one game this year. I'll start the chant. Let's get grunky.
2: Let's print some T-shirts.
0: There we go. There we go. We are broadcasting from the Busy Bee Plumbing, Heating, and Air Conditioning Game Nashville Studios, home of the $99 yearly Beehive membership, where the buzz is always about great service. Final hour with TD. We've talked a lot about breakout players. Who could have a huge 2026 and step into being a key player for this team, a cornerstone, a superstar? Is there anybody, TD, that stands out to you that maybe is getting a lot of attention that maybe could be set up for a disappointing season in 2026?
1: I would say J.C. Latham.
0: Yeah.
1: That's the name that continues to be the one for me, just because, look, this is as close to make or break as you could get, and he's someone that was a high draft pick. He's uber talented. He dealt with something to keep him out of OTAs and mini camp. There's a lot of hopes for him.
0: Yeah.
1: If it doesn't go right, yeah, that's somebody that could be, you know, viewed as disappointing.
0: Yeah. I think with J.C. Latham, it could go one way or the other. Either at the end of the year, you're looking and you're saying, all right, he solidified it. He's the right tackle of the future. But, yeah, you could also end up looking for his replacement next year, mm-hmm. which would be a disaster because you probably need to find a left tackle replacement as well for Dan Moore. I also think you mentioned missing some time in the offseason. Femi Oladeja, right? Like, not that the expectations are super high coming off a season where he had no sacks and only played in six games, mm-hmm. but I think they're in a lot of people's minds, including my own. I think there's in the back of your mind, maybe he does figure it out, but I also think there's a decent chance that we're looking back and saying, man, that's the first really big bust that that Mike Borgonzi has picked in his tenure here.
1: Yeah, I think, you know, you still got to continue to get that thing some time. You know what I mean? Because he's someone that obviously you have high expectations as a second-round pick, but it's a continuous development process.
0: Like, yep.
1: He's converting. Now, the thing that I do like about this, and it's something, ironically, I was just talking to Derek Morgan, former Titan.
0: Yeah.
1: About that, we got a story coming out on Protocol, but I was talking to him about this, and he was saying how, you know, once they went to the 3-4 when Vrabel got here, he had to, you know, start worrying about dropping back and all this other stuff as opposed to just rushing the passer.
0: Yeah,
1: fortunately for Femi, it's the reverse, right? With Salah coming here,
0: right,
1: Mike Cotton and them, and say, hey, just go sick him, go get it, see ball and get the ball. You know what I mean? And I think that's something that's gonna. It could set up, you know, for him to be able to have some success. You know, it's just he got to stay healthy. That's why he's going to a place like Protocol. You know, the hamstring is something that, you know, as Kaharski reported, is something that kind of kept him out of being able to take part in minicamp and OTAs. But, I mean, I saw him, you know, a couple times standing over there, you know, with his shirt off. He's still in good shape. You could say that. You know, he's still, as Robert Saleh said, a guy. You want to go ahead. You get off the bus first. Go ahead.
0: Yes.
1: You know what I mean?
0: No, he was built in a lab, like carved from stone. I remember the first pictures of him at like rookie minicamp last year. I was like, all right, mm-hmm. I see it. I see why Mike Borgonzi thought this guy was a good project to take on.
1: And then shout out Femi, he got married a couple weeks ago.
0: Congratulations. Yeah, yeah. And I have no idea what Femi Oladeja is going to look like this year. We only saw him for six games, and again, this is he's moving into this 4-3 where you're right, he's going to have less on his plate. It's just go get the quarterback. But you do need to start seeing some production. It's not like this is a sixth-round pick. This isn't Jalen Harrell, who
1: right.
0: Jalen Harrell had 5.5 sacks last year.
1: I think he still makes the roster. Jalen Harrell is nice, man. I like Jalen Harrell.
0: If you're looking at your five edge rushers, Jermaine Johnson, Jake Martin, Femi, Keldrick Falk, and Jalen Harrell. Is that the five that you think probably make the roster?
1: Yeah.
0: And then on the...
1: You mentioned Jacob Martin, right?
0: Yeah, Jacob Martin, and then on the interior it would be Simmons, JFM, Elliott, Thomas, and Jackie Marshall. Like, that's your mm-hmm. 10 defensive linemen if you're keeping mm-hmm. 10. I think that's it's a good group, and but I just think with Femi, it can't be the unblocked plays that he made last year, right? Like, that's the only times we saw him flash was they kind of slid the protection to the left, and he made a nice play. Like, he affected the quarterback, or he made a tackle for loss. He's got to start beating guys. And we talked about it earlier this offseason, the reports that Javon Kearse was going to come out, Terry McCormick reporting that Javon Kearse was going to come out and work with Femi Oladejo. It's not a two-year contract when you're drafted in the second round. It's 4 years. But by the end of year two, I think you've got to start seeing that he's going to be a player for you.
1: Yeah, absolutely. So we're going to see. The thing I do like about it is if there's anyone set up to help this man, is White Cotton and Robert Saleh.
0: Yeah.
1: And Tanzeel Smart.
0: Right.
1: Now, I know I've said it a couple times, but they got a little corner over there. It used to be Callahan's corner, Bill Callahan with all this stuff.
0: Yeah.
1: That's where the
0: White Cotton
1: is
0: corner now.
1: It's White Cotton and Tanzeel Smart. They got all kinds of devices. The tennis balls. They got the this weighted medicine ball.
0: Yeah.
1: They got all kinds of stuff, man. And they're going to work to get these guys getting right. And I love the pre-practice work that Tanzeel Smart has done with Keldrick Falk and Jackie Marshall. And then seeing Jacob Martin come over and help with it's going to be fun watching that whole thing develop.
0: Speaking of the edge rushers, there's one guy that I think we may have too high of expectations for, Jermaine Johnson. I think you bring him in knowing that he's been in the Saleh system. He's had success in the Saleh system.
1: Right.
0: We've talked about the bounce back the second year after the Achilles injury. Usually that's when the guys get back closer to what they were before. But I do think as a media, Titans fans, I think you're looking saying, that's going to be your top edge rusher. He's got to go prove it again. He's only had one season where he's had more than 7 sacks.
1: Yeah, it's not safe to just assume that. You know what I mean? And that's the thing. One season where he's more than had 7. Jacob Martin had 6.5.
0: Right.
1: You know,
0: Jalen Harrell had 5.5.
1: Had
0: 5.5. Yeah.
1: So,
0: it's like,
1: I mean,
0: you need to see Jermaine Johnson go out and prove it.
1: Exactly. You need to see him go out and prove it. Now, the good thing is he's, you know, another year removed from that Achilles. It typically takes 1 to 2 years. You know what I mean?
0: Yeah.
1: That's why, you know, with Cushenberry, it's like that. The dude's fresh off an Achilles. But anyway, I think when you look at this whole situation, they have a nice group of guys.
0: Yeah.
1: We'll see who emerges as the top one. But even if you have 5 guys that could score 15 to 20, that's okay. You know what I mean?
0: Right.
1: You're just going to keep them fresh and going, and you're going to get sacks by accumulation as opposed to that one guy. You know, so it's – and the other thing with that, right, now, don't get me wrong. If I was a coordinator, I want a Brian Burns. I want a Myles Garrett. Like, I want that.
0: Yeah.
1: But here's what happens. If you don't have something on the other side of that, guess what? Everything is always sliding, and they're double teamed. And,
0: right.
1: You know, when you have that situation, who's going to step up? Out? You have to be a truly elite guy to consistently overcome that.
0: Yeah.
1: Right. So you got the balance. It's like, well, I can't slide to the right because it's not worth sliding to the right.
0: Right.
1: You know what I mean? Because and I think that's a better situation.
0: No, 100%. And I do like the process here of how Mike Borgonzi and Robert Saleh built this defensive line. I think you've got waves of guys that you should feel confident are going to be able to get to the passer. But all of the edge rushers, none of them are 10-sack guys. None of them have ever had 10 sacks in their career. And I know, like, Femi and Keldrick Falk have played a combined 6 games in the NFL. So I'm not trying to say they should be at this point. But none of those guys, I think you like the potential. Somebody's got to live up to the potential.
1: Yeah.
0: Whether it's Johnson, Falk, Femi, I know you really like Jacob Martin as a guy coming in here who could thrive in this system. You need at least 2 of those guys to be 8-sack guys.
1: Yeah.
0: And maybe somebody gets to 10. But that Jermaine Johnson came to mind when I was thinking about this. Not that I think he's going to be a disappointment, but I think there are a lot of people who are just marking him in as, all right, that's a guy who's going to get you 7 to 8 sacks. Well,
1: like
0: he's only
1: automatic.
0: Done it once.
1: Yeah, like it's automatic. It's not automatic.
0: Right.
1: And, a lot of times they look and they say, hey, he was a Pro Bowler. And I get it, but, you know.
0: Right. Snoop Huntley.
1: Snoop Huntley was an all-star, too. So,
0: right.
1: A Pro Bowler.
0: So. Yeah, he had 7.5 sacks in 2023, then tore the Achilles in 24 here. And then in 2025, he had, I think, 3 sacks last year. So getting him back in the Saleh system, being another year removed from the injury, great. We got to see it on the field. That's a guy that maybe could be disappointing based on the expectations that fans might have. Lenny on the text line says, we have a real problem drafting players in the first round, don't we? Maybe this is a topic for next week of just stacking up the Titans' first round misses against the rest of the league, because I struggle to believe there's another organization that has been as bad in the first round as the Titans have over the last 10 years.
1: Yeah. I mean, we said it, you know, Simmons was the first round pick to be re-signed in some years, you know. It's been longer than that.
0: Well, yeah, 2023 was Skoronski, 2019 was Simmons. So those were good first round picks.
1: Right, but I'm saying to sign a second contract.
0: Yeah, it's been just Skoronski and Simmons. When Skoronski signs the contract,
1: so that's what I'm saying. Simmons was picked in 2019.
0: Yep.
1: You know what I mean? Yep. It goes back to Taylor Lewan.
0: Yeah, Rashawn Evans didn't. Corey Davis, Adoree Jackson, Jack Conklin, even though he probably should have. Yeah. Marcus Mariota. Yeah, Lewan in 14 was the last one to get a second contract. So since, let's go all the way back, since Derek Morgan, who we were just talking about in 2010. So Derek Morgan got a second contract with the Titans. You have signed 2 of your first round picks to second contracts. And that, not including Skoronski, so it'll be 3 soon. But yeah, that's horrendous. So you've got 4 sitting on your roster right now that you're not sure about: Latham, Ward, Tate, Faulk. 3 of those guys have to get second contracts, right? Like, you can't continue to whiff on those top picks like you have over the past decade and a half, really. 615-737-1025 is the phone number if you want to text or call our phone lines. Driven by WilsonCountyHyundai.com. We'll continue this conversation coming up next. We'll get into the top 10 safeties in the league. Also, Stephon Diggs says there's no wide receiver 2 better than him in the NFL. We'll talk about where Stephon Diggs might end up before training camp. Jake Lyman, Teron Davenport, Parker Kelly, next man up, 1025 The Game.
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0: Teron, Davenport, Parker, Kelly. Stream, man, the stream didn't get that. We might have to have you do it again. Get the dance going.
1: You get the WAP one time. That's it. That's an old school dance, man. The WAP.
0: The WAP.
1: You hit it like this. Yeah.
0: Next man up, 102.5 The Game. Jake Lyman, Teron Davenport in studio. Parker Kelly at the controls. TD, been with us for the full show. Always presented by Bart Durham Injury Law. We got a few more segments with him. We're having the conversation around Titans, who could be set up for disappointing seasons. We talked about some of the defensive linemen. I also wanted to bring up the free agent cornerbacks, because we've seen this before. 2 years ago, Titans trade for Legarius Sneed, sign Chidobe Awuzie, and you're looking at the cornerback room and saying, that's a strength. That is a good spot for the Titans cornerback room to be in. And I think everybody is kind of in the same spot right now. I like Alante Taylor. We all wanted Alante Taylor to be a Titan. They go out and get him. Then they go sign Cordell Flott as well, who is an ascending player, had his best season as a pro with the Giants last year. There's reasons to be excited for what those guys can do, but also I think maybe you're expecting a lot from two guys who both have not been top of the line cornerbacks during their career so far.
1: Yeah, and I think that's really what it's going to come down to, you know, finding a way to get that secondary right, because that's going to help the pass rush and vice versa.
0: Right.
1: So it's going to be cool just seeing how those things bounce off of each other.
0: Yeah, I do think that the way the defense is set up, it's in a much better spot than it was 2 years ago. You've given Jeffrey Simmons a lot of help. I saw a quick tangent here about the defensive line. We had Nick Suss on Tuesday, and he found the stat that even though Robert Saleh uses his star players less in the game, they're actually getting better opportunities to affect the quarterback. Quinnen Williams played, I want to say, close to 100 less snaps in 2023 than Jeffrey Simmons did last year. But Quinnen Williams played 40 more snaps in third down pass situations than Jeffrey Simmons did last year.
1: Yeah,
0: so you're using him in better ways.
1: Right, it's just streamlining. That's all. But, I mean, it's just tough for me because, you know, when I look at a guy like Jeffrey Simmons, that's so good about getting in the backfield. Like, how many times do you see him on first down, boom, swim move, you know, club swim, boom, in the backfield, tackle the running back,
0: right,
1: you know, 4 yards behind the line of scrimmage, and now it's second and 14.
0: Yeah, yeah.
1: You know, so.
0: But it was jarring to me to see in that stat that, good save.
1: Right.
0: You almost had coffee all over. You good? You kept it in. This stat that Nick Suss had showed that Jeffrey Simmons only played 80% of third down pass snaps last year,
1: yeah,
0: which you would have thought he would have been there 100% of the time. And so I am excited that he's going to be out there with an opportunity to stop drives.
1: Mm-hmm.
0: Third down and six plus, that he's going to be out there 95% of the time. But you're right, it is going to take some adjustments of, like, if the Titans get gashed for an 8-yard run on first and 10, you're like, man, would have really liked to have Jeffrey Simmons on the field for that.
1: And it's going to be come down to that quality versus quantity thing. But, you know, the thing that I do like is that they found a way, you know. I forgot about Jordan Elliott.
0: Right.
1: Jordan Elliott is damn good against
0: the run. Yeah, he's a good player.
1: Solomon Thomas is solid, right?
0: Yeah.
1: I mean, you could always bump Franklin Marshall inside. You could bump Keldrick Faulk inside as well, which they said that they're going to do.
0: Yeah.
1: And I think, you know, because the whole, Keldrick Faulk, Eric Armstead, well, Eric Armstead has played inside out. And it just is different when you have a guy like him. And they did it with Arden Key as well. I was talking about this on Talking with TD. You know, they did these types of things with Arden Key as well, because it's the length getting on that guard, is
0: right,
1: different than the little shorter guy, you know, the Tanzel Smarts is getting up on you. Like, it's different.
0: Yeah. And I've said this offseason, I think the one thing I'm confident in is the Titans are going to be good against the run this year.
1: Mm-hmm.
0: Because you do have those waves. On the interior, you have Simmons, you have Elliott, you have Thomas, who are all good against the run. Then you have the tweeners, who can play inside out with Franklin Myers and Keldrick Faulk. You've also got Jermaine Johnson, who's proven to be good against the run on the edge. So I do think that's going to be a strength of this team. But the question is, you know, how is Robert Saleh going to rotate those guys? How often is Jeffrey Simmons going to be on the field on first and second down? And yes, you're going to give yourself more opportunities for him to go attack the pass as a pass rusher on third and long. But can you get them into third and long without him on the field? Like, it does go hand in hand.
1: That's my whole point. And I think you can, but, I mean, it's just – I get it. It's just taking a very measured quality versus quantity
0: right.
1: perspective.
0: Yeah.
1: You know what I mean? And in addition to probably playing more third downs, he's going to be fresher on those third downs.
0: You yes. know?
1: So – and also, you know, like I said last week, I like the fact that it's challenging Jeffrey Simmons. It's like, hey, man, I don't think you could do it, so you're not going to. And Jeff was like, hey, wait a minute.
0: Yeah.
1: Hold on now. You know what I'm saying? So
0: right.
1: it's going to be a good back and forth.
0: No, I'm excited for that part of the defense especially to see what the defensive line looks like because they've built a deep and talented defensive line. That's clearly the strength of this Titans roster. But back to the secondary, Dustin Hopkinsville says, the reason we're excited is because there's not a bunch of liabilities on defense. We had pizza boys doing okay. Now we have NFL players. And for sure, you needed to go add starting level players in the secondary with Alante Taylor and Cordell Flott. I just worry that you're getting yourself into that Snead Awuzie mindset from 2 years ago where it's like, oh, cornerback's going to be great, and those guys may not live up to those expectations as much as you would have hoped.
1: Yeah, they may not live up to them. I do think that just having Alante Taylor on the boundary is going to be fun to watch.
0: Yeah.
1: Because, you know, he's going to get some action. And if he could improve his play on the ball, you know, that will really and turn the ball over, you know, that's going to be good. But I like the fact that he's going to be playing on the boundary. He's such an aggressive corner. I'm telling you, there's some signings to be excited about, but I think that's probably my favorite signing.
0: The Taylor one.
1: I love corners like him. I love corners like him, those aggressive ones that jump on the receivers, you know, play with a lot of emotion, will come up and whap you, you know what I mean, against the run. He's going to be fun to watch. Now, Flott's going to be on the field side, so we'll see how that works. You know what I mean? But, you know, it's going to be exciting watching this secondary for sure. And I can't not mention Kevin Winston.
0: Yeah.
1: Kevin Winston Jr. is going to be the one for me to – he – I'm not going to do that. But he's as far as just size and skill, not as good cover-wise. But, you know, he's got that package like, you know, the Derwin James
0: yeah.
1: and like the Kyle Hamiltons that could play in the box, be a nickel, you know what I mean? But the one thing, he's got to get more comfortable in zone. But having Marquand Manuel, who I think is it's hard to say it, but he's not the best secondary coach I've seen. But he's
0: up there.
1: Yeah, the best was actually his son is a part of the Titans staff now. Ed Donahue.
0: Yeah.
1: Yeah, that's the best secondary coach I've seen. But, I mean, Marquand Manuel is – I've been really impressed. You know, Tony Oden is really good as well, but I've been really impressed with Manuel.
0: You know who I miss? Kerry Coombs.
1: Kerry Coombs. The honey badger.
0: My man, catch no balls.
1: The badger. Yeah, yeah, yeah. The guy, man, he would do a million push-ups and sit-ups. He was like, good Lord. Hey, Coach Coombs, all black coffee.
0: Yeah.
1: Just
0: yeah,
1: like you said.
0: You've told
1: like
0: that you story said. Before. Yeah. Yeah. I love the Kerry Coombs years here. Was it 1 year, 2 years that he was here?
1: Two.
0: Yep. Yeah, and then he went and he was the D.C. at Ohio State. No, with Taylor and Flott, they easily could meet expectations and be better. Those are guys that I think the Titans signed because they're ascending players, right?
1: Yeah.
0: Taylor had his best year with the Saints. Flott had his best year with the Giants, and you're hoping they build off that. I think it might be the PTSD from 2 years ago where it's like, oh, they fixed the cornerback room,
1: yeah.
0: and then it was still horrible.
1: It was still horrible. You know, Taylor, honorable mention, you know, on the or like he was in the others
0: receiving votes. Yeah, he got votes. Yeah.
1: On the top 10, which was cool for him.
0: Yeah, and Amani Hooker got votes today. We can talk about the top 10 safeties coming up next. You actually just mentioned the top two when comparing him to Kevin Winston. So
1: yeah.
0: There you go. Kyle Hamilton 1, Derwin James 2. We'll talk about that list coming up next. We'll also get into Stephon Diggs as he looks for a new team and much more to wrap up the show here on this Thursday. Jake Lyman, Teron Davenport, Parker Kelly, next man up. 1-2-5 the game.
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2: I'm Fox 17 co-brand meteorologist Greg Bobis. Our forecast keeping us in the 70s this morning, and then it's right back toward the upper 80s and low 90s this afternoon, with a continuation of the humidity and a few pop-up showers and thunderstorms afternoon through this evening, and those will dial back right around sunset.
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0: Jake Lyman, Teron Davenport, Parker Kelly with you. We got two more segments left on this TD Thursday. So last call if you got any questions for TD. 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Driven by WilsonCountyHyundai.com, 615-737-1025. It is the final day of the top 10 position rankings list. It goes by so fast here during list season, and I'm glad it's over because that means we are another week closer to training camp. Again, rookies report in a week, and first practice is about 2 weeks away, so we are getting close.
1: It's going down.
0: Top safeties in the league came out today. Kyle Hamilton, number one. Defended his title. He was number one last year. At just the age of 25, he has been unbelievable with the Ravens. Derwin James, number two with the Chargers. Xavier McKinney, three. Brian Branch, four. Jesse Bates, five. Here's one. Nick Emanwori, six. His highest ranking was six. Some people left him unranked, so no one had him in the top five, but it seems like pretty widespread around the league that they like him as a player, even though maybe not as one of the top guys in the league quite yet.
1: I saw Quandre Diggs was like, man, whoever's seeing these votes, they need to put their name on it, because he was upset that even Maury was that low. But look, man, he's an outstanding player. I think, you know, this safety group, and I love it because I really appreciate when any position is getting that notoriety that, after not getting it. And remember, the safety was like so discounted for quite some time, but now you have your Kyle. Because remember, Kyle Hamilton, although he was one of the best prospects that year,
0: he
1: dropped.
0: Yep.
1: You know, because like, oh, well, you don't
0: he's
1: draft
0: a safety. Yep.
1: Look at what they're talking about with Caleb Downs. Oh, he's a really good player, but you don't draft a safety. No, these guys can have a huge impact. And I think Derwin James, and I'm so glad that he's been healthy after those 2 years that he had all those issues, you know what I mean? But you see his presence. You see Hamilton. I think, you know, you look at Brian Branch, too. I mean, that's a really good player.
0: Another guy
1: as well,
0: who fell because he's just a safety.
1: And you talk about turning the football over, Xavier McKinney, right? You know, the Giants say, you know, we don't like having good players, so we're going to let Saquon and McKinney go. And look what happened, you know what I mean?
0: Emanwori is an interesting one specifically around here, and you're going to get all the comparisons because he was taken with the pick the Titans traded to go back and get Femi Oladejo and Kevin Winston. So you've talked about Kevin Winston possibly taking a step forward this year. Not that the Titans, if they stuck and picked, would have taken Emanwori. We have no idea who was at the top of their board at that point. Luther Burden was still on the board at that point, too, so there were options.
1: They weren't taking him. There were a lot of questions.
0: He was my draft crush.
1: Yeah, mine too. I
0: wanted Luther Burden.
1: There were a lot of questions of whether or not he could take coaching hard. There were questions about his love for football.
0: Right.
1: He had a female issue too that was kind of in the way too.
0: Yeah. So. No, I got that. That's why he fell. He was a first round talent.
1: Yeah.
0: But he fell out of the first round because of some of that stuff. So we don't know what the Titans would have done at 33 had they stuck and picked, or was it 35? Somewhere in there.
1: 30,
0: somewhere in the early second round. They trade back. The Seahawks come up. They take Emanwori. So you'd love to see Kevin Winston take a step this year. Doesn't mean he has to be one of the top 10 safeties in the league next year, but you'd like to see him start to look like the player that they were talking up as a first-round pick had he been healthy last year.
1: No, without a doubt. You would love to see that. And, I mean, that just changes so much in the secondary. And when you have two guys that are interchangeable, you know, it really helps. I think the only way Winston is going to be interchangeable, it's an absolute must. Like, he has to get better and more comfortable in the zone. Because you saw it last year. You know, there were three or four plays. You know, you look at Smith and Jigba, his couple plays. You know,
0: right.
1: They were able to. And that was great play design by Kubiak, you know, going to get the young rookie.
0: Yeah, attack the
1: rookie. You know, in a bad situation. And he had to make a choice. And he ended up coming down. And the post was over top. And, you know, we know what happened.
0: Yeah. Yeah, so Winston, big year coming up. We talked about Femi a couple segments ago. Moving down through the list, Antoine Winfield Jr., number seven.
1: Still really good.
0: Really good player with the Buccaneers. Buda Baker at age 30, still number
1: still
0: eight.
1: Still going.
0: Somebody had him ranked at two. Two. 9 years into the league. He is Buda Baker was so much fun to watch in his prime and still a very good player. But like 2020, 2021, Buda Baker, That was really good football, man, that he was playing.
1: Really good football. You know, remember when DK Metcalf hauled him down?
0: Yes.
1: That
0: yeah.
1: was crazy. That yeah, was really good football to watch. He was fun to watch in college. You know, it was him, yeah. Sidney Jones, and Kevin King. And,
0: right.
1: You know, he was like the third wheel of that, but he's been the best Washington. Player. Hate to see Sidney Jones have that Achilles.
0: I know.
1: It never worked for him.
0: I know. Was he with the Eagles?
1: Yeah.
0: Yeah.
1: Yeah, the Eagles ended up drafting. He was there the Super Bowl year. You know what
0: right.
1: I mean?
0: Right. Kirby Joseph, number nine. So the Lions have both their safeties in the top nine. Kalen Bullock with the Texans. I mean, this Texans defense is just absolutely loaded. Mm-hmm.
1: You saw Jalen Petrie got an honorable mention.
0: Yeah, Petrie.
1: That little joker, I loved him at Baylor.
0: All four of their starting secondary guys, like obviously, you know, they're going to play a lot of nickel, but all four of their base guys in the secondary are in the top 11 in their respective positions.
1: Hey, they're good players, man. Really
0: and that players. Doesn't even start with their defensive line that has two of the top six pass rushers in the league as voted on. And Azeez Alshire in the middle. Like,
1: I was about to say, that Azeez, defense give Azeez his props.
0: If C.J. Stroud can just be fine this year, just don't hurt the team, they could go win the Super Bowl. They could.
1: They should be contenders, man.
0: That defense is so good. Going through... Was looking to see if there were any Titans, and Amani Hooker does sneak in there. He is he was one of, if I can do math in my head, 15, like 25 guys to get votes as a top 10 safety. So Amani Hooker coming off a down year. But
1: yeah, his tackling, you know, there were a couple big runs where it's like, your angles were bad.
0: Yeah, I always thought he was just a step late on everything. It's like he wasn't a big playmaker. We saw early in his career he was a playmaker next to Kevin Byard. When they had better cornerbacks around him, he could go out there and hunt and make plays on the ball. He felt like he was a step late this year. We'll see. Maybe with better cornerbacks, a better defensive line, maybe he can have a bounce back year in 2026. But did receive votes as one of the best safeties in the league. Kevin Byard was 18th on this list. Led the league in picks last year. Maybe a little bit low.
1: Yeah, it's that's a little crazy. They forgot about KB, man.
0: Age, I think, has something to do with it. Like, I think... It's not, but this shouldn't be an exercise of who are you taking for the next 5 years.
1: Right.
0: Who would you take for 2026?
1: Right now, yeah. And it's hard to tell me that there's 17 safeties better than Kevin Byard.
0: Right. I mean, you look there, a lot of the older guys kind of fell into the others receiving votes. Jalen Ramsey's in there.
1: And, of course, Jalen Ramsey's a convert, though.
0: Right, you know what I mean? He's former cornerback, of course. So that's the final list of the top 10. And if we go back through the Titans, they have two top 10 players at their position. Jeffrey Simmons was the number two defensive tackle, Peter Skoronski, the number nine interior offensive lineman, and then Alante Taylor and Amani Hooker both received votes but were not included in the top 10. But that's it. That's it. It's four players who even received a single vote to be in the top 10 at their position. I mean, I don't know if we can put a number on how many you'd want to see in there next year, but you'd like to see more than that as your roster continues to grow, because two is not good enough
1: for a team that's trying to build. You want to see more than that, you know. Let's look at it. Who do you think could elevate to that? I think Alante Taylor.
0: I mean, Alante Taylor, he received votes this year, so another good year. Maybe he steps in there. I think I look at the inside linebackers.

0: Franklin Myers, like, I was a little surprised he didn't get any votes, but I think it's just because he doesn't really have... He's not an edge. He's not a true defensive tackle, so yeah. People didn't know where to put him.
1: Very Archery-like, you know?
0: Right. I don't think Cam Ward's going to be top 10. Maybe if he has a big year, maybe he gets a vote or two. Carnell Tate, probably not. We saw Tet McMillan was Rookie of the Year, and he didn't get a single vote for top 10 wide receivers. So I would guess Tate's not going to be in there. There's not really anybody that I think is a year away from being a top 10 guy, but there are a lot of guys that you hope are 2 years away from being one of those guys.
1: Yeah, there's a lot of guys you hope to be that could be close. But, yeah, I mean, I don't think anybody's a year away. And it just kind of is what it is, you know, and this team will just continuously, if everything goes right, they'll continuously get better. I think there's a lot to be excited for.
0: Yeah.
1: You know, they desperately need some type of positive energy. You see this coaching staff, that's what they bring. So that's good from that perspective.
0: 615-737-1025 is the phone number. We've got one more segment left on this TD Thursday. If you want to text or call anything for TD, we'll get to it coming up next, plus much more. Jake Lyman, Teron Davenport, and Parker Kelly, next man up, 1025 The Game.
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0: Any other...
1: Oops. Let's wrap up the show here on this TD Thursday. I wanted to get your thoughts on the Stephon Diggs situation, because he's still out there in free agency, and obviously still a very talented receiver, even at his age. But he came out and said there's no wide receiver two better than him. And I don't think that's true. I think that there are plenty of wide receiver twos.
0: T. Higgins.
1: I mean, again, you may be saying, oh, these guys are wide receiver twos just because they play with Jamar Chase or George Pickens and CeeDee Lamb. But I would put Stephon Diggs as probably a mid-class wide receiver two. Do you think that there's any team out there that stands out as somebody who might want to bring him into their building as a missing piece that they could add to the offense?
0: I think Atlanta would be cool. That would be a good option. Not a missing piece as much as just a compliment to Drake London. Let's see. Tampa, they got they're in good shape, you know, even though they lost Mike Evans. Atlanta is the one that sticks out, but as we circle through, Miami wouldn't be bad.
1: Yeah, well, yeah, look at, like, Miami's their depth chart at wide receiver is hilarious. We know a team we were talking about, the Chiefs, like, outside of Rashee Rice and Xavier Worthy, there's not a lot there. That could be a place he could want to go if he wants to go compete for a championship. Let's see. The Dolphins depth chart at wide receiver. Malik Washington, Jalen Tolbert, Tutu Atwell are their top three wide receivers.
0: Yeah. Oh, damn. They got Tutu Atwell, huh? From the Rams.
1: It's just like, dude.
0: You said Miami, right?
1: Yeah. That's the Dolphins.
0: Well, they got Chris Bell. They drafted
1: Chris Bell and Caleb Douglas from Texas Tech. So they do have some draft picks in there. But, yeah, I mean, I don't think the Dolphins would be a spot. I mean, maybe he wants to live in Miami, but if he's looking for a chance to go,
0: Stephon Diggs in Miami,
1: there's lots of boats out there.
0: That's what I'm saying, man.
1: He could find some recreational activities out on the water.
0: Fun, huh?
1: You know who might make sense is Washington, because there's been all the smoke around Brandon Ayuk, but Brandon Ayuk is digging his own grave with this situation, and maybe it makes more sense to go get Stephon Diggs, a guy who grew up in the DMV, went to Maryland. Like, that could end up being a good connection there.
0: Why not Baltimore, for that matter?
1: Right, that's true. What does Baltimore's depth chart look like beyond Zay Flowers?
0: My man from Minnesota, Rashad Bateman.
1: Rashad Bateman. Yeah, but then it's Tez Walker. They drafted Jacoby Lane. They drafted Elijah Surratt. Like, there's players there, but yeah, that, like, I think Diggs in Baltimore can make sense as
0: Kobe Lane's nice too. Vegas with the Raiders,
1: right.
0: I mean, there's
1: options out there. Yeah. And there's other stuff going on with him. I guess he just got sued or something like that. I don't know. Like, maybe there's some legal stuff that they're trying to work on, but I would guess he's kind of like we talked about with Aaron Donald of. There's no reason that he needs to be in training camp the entire time. I would say this is probably more like a mid-August signing or something like that. Yeah, I think that's somebody's going to sign Diggs. I think he wants to go where he can be the missing piece. I do think that the two DMV teams make a whole lot of sense, Baltimore and Washington, because those are teams that feel like they're going to compete for the playoffs this year. They've got good young quarterbacks, and they're missing a veteran presence in that receiver room.
0: Yeah,
1: I mean, I know Washington has Terry McLaurin, but
0: I
1: think
0: Debo's still there, but I mean, they could use.
1: I want to say Debo's a free agent.
0: Oh, he is. Yeah, he is actually. He is. So yeah, they could use.
1: So know. Like, he could either be the Debo replacement in Washington, or he could be the DeAndre Hopkins replacement in Baltimore. Yes. Yeah.
0: Yeah.
1: Debo Samuel not on that roster. 3337 asks. My buddy's a Dolphins fan. He was asking me if they were better off with Malik Willis or Tua. What do you think?
0: I think you kind of know what you have with Tua. I would say better off with Malik because I think Malik's going to play well. I know people are saying that quarterback situation is bad there and they're going to draft a quarterback. I think Malik's going to play well.
1: Yeah, I think at that price point, Malik Willis is better. Like, you're with what you were paying Tua and the results you were getting back, I'd rather have Malik Willis, who, like you said, I think there's more room to grow for Malik Willis. And also for the Dolphins, like, I think they're going to be in the market to draft a quarterback soon.
0: Yeah, and I mean, remember, he has Bobby Sloat as OC.
1: Right.
0: You know what I mean? So they found some things to do with C.J. Stroud, so yeah.
1: Yeah, yeah. I mean, I think I think Malik Willis is the right move for the Dolphins right now, and it's a shorter-term deal. It's not super big money, so that allows you to, if you need to move on and go find a young quarterback next year, gives you the option to do
0: that. Yeah, exactly.
1: Let's wrap up. We got a couple more minutes with this World Cup final. Who you got on Sunday? Spain, Argentina?
0: I'm going Spain.
1: I think I've got to go Spain too. I just they've looked since that tie against Cape Verde to start off the World Cup. I think they've gotten better each game. They played great against France on Tuesday. Mm-hmm. I mean, that's the French looked like the best team in the tournament up until that game, and then Spain really dominated them. So yeah, I think I'm going to go Spain too. Parker, you no longer have a dog in the fight. Who you got?
2: You can't kill Argentina. Argentina just simply won't die.
1: I know.
2: I'm going to go Argentina.
1: Hmm. You know, the only team to take both of these teams to the end of 90 minutes dead even, you know who it was? It was Cape Verde.
2: The fighting Cape Verde.
1: Cape Verde. Draw with Spain. That could. And then they took Argentina to extra time. Do we give Cape Verde the third place trophy? You don't even need to have France and England play on Saturday down in Miami. Just Cape Verde, you are the third place winner in the World Cup.
0: Hey, I'm all for it.
1: I think it would be fun. 4312 texted in. This is a good point. We were talking about where Stephon Diggs could go. He said that the Rams don't have a lot beyond Puka and Devontae Adams.
0: I don't know that he would. Nah, I wouldn't put him there. I don't think you could have Stephon Diggs as a wide receiver three. It won't work.
1: Yeah, he is a volume guy.
0: Yeah.
1: Yeah, that is true. He's a guy who wants the ball in his hands.
0: A very emotional guy, too. He's going to express it.
1: Right.
0: You know what I mean?
1: It's like A.J. Brown.
0: Yeah. Yeah.
1: And A.J. Brown, but past his prime. Stephon Diggs last year, still a really good season, right? He was a 1,000-yard receiver for the Patriots last year. 85 catches, 1,000 yards, only 4 touchdowns, but a good season for him. Somebody's going to pick him up, but you're going to have to deal with some baggage with Stephon Diggs.
0: I really want him to go to Baltimore. I think, you know, you look at that personality of Lamar Jackson, I think he would be really, really nice there. And you got Derrick Henry, you know what I mean, that's going to attract loaded boxes. You can get one-on-one on the outside. Zay Flowers is the number one who got some honorable mention votes. You know, Zay Flowers is really good. He this close to being here.
1: Really?
0: Oh, yeah. Yeah, very close to being here. You know, some things didn't happen the way that the Titans had wanted it to. But, yeah, he was very close to being here.
1: Was that 2023? That was the 2023 draft.
0: Yeah.
1: Let's see.
0: There was a push to move back in to get him.
1: Okay. Yeah, so the Titans took Skoronski at 11. And then, yeah, Flowers was in that run from 20 through 23 where it was all wide receivers.
0: There was a push to get back in to get him.
1: I feel like we've talked about this 8 times this week, but I wish there was a push to get back in to get Jackson Smith and Jigba.
0: Yeah. Well, he ended up going what?
1: 20th.
0: Like, yeah.
1: He went 2 picks before Zay Flowers.
0: Yeah.
1: Yeah. I mean,
0: it was a push to later. I think it was like 26, I want to say. With Buffalo,
1: Buffalo drafted Kincaid 25th.
0: That's the number, 25.
1: Gotcha. Yeah. And then the Titans obviously did end up trading up in the second round to go get Will Levis the next night. So, Zay Flowers, very good receiver. I think you're right. He was honorable mention on that list. He was like 13, 14 somewhere in there. I don't know if I'd put him that high in the NFL.
0: Man, that dude is dynamic.
1: He's really good. He's really dynamic. Good. I think, yeah, I would probably say 15 to 20 would be more where I put him, but it's about right. It's about right. Mm-hmm. That'll about wrap things up for us today. TD, always great having you in. We are 1 week closer. 1 week closer to training camp.
0: Closer, man.
1: I guess next week would be our last TD Thursday pre-training camp.
0: Yeah, I will see how the schedule works out. But
1: right, yeah, we might have to move things around based on how Robert Saleh schedules his practices. So that'll be interesting. But great having you in. We'll do it again next week and keep getting closer to football season.
0: Closer and closer.
1: Tomorrow on the show, it'll be Nick Frazier and Connor Newt with us. So we'll have some fun on a Friday. Get ready for the World Cup final. We'll talk some college football. We'll talk some NFL, much more. We'll talk some Preds. The NHL schedule coming out today, so we'll react to that as well. All of that coming up 9 a.m. tomorrow. But coming up next, Chase and Big Joe live from the Omni Nashville here on 102.5 The Game.
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20: And a good Thursday, everybody. Welcome in Chase and Big Joe, 102.5 The Game. He's Dr. Crane, Nick Frazier. I'm Chase McCabe with you here on this Thursday at the Omni Nashville Hotel. Christian Skelton back at the studio on the ones and twos. And excited to be here at the Omni today. I haven't been here in a while. It's been a minute.
21: They've asked about you.
20: I know. They probably were like, is he okay? And I am. I'm glad to be back. I was very excited about being at the Omni today to hang out. And we got a big show planned, including we're going to kick things off right away with the Bruschetta Bourbon Music City Grand Prix that's coming to town. Will, how are you? Chase, good to meet you.
21: Nick, nice to meet you.
20: That's Nick.
21: Nice to meet you.
20: We're going to bring in NTT IndyCar Series driver Will Power, who is with us on the show now. What's going on? How are you?
22: I'm doing well, thank you.
20: You enjoying Nashville?
22: I am. Yes, I've been around a lot this morning at TV shows and radio and so on.
20: Race car drivers never have fun here. I just want you to know that. from NASCAR to IndyCar.
22: What, at this particular?
20: No, in Nashville. In Nashville. Because there's nothing to do.
22: There is nothing to do. Especially after the race. Go downtown, celebrate. Especially if you win.
20: Yes. Well, and I know you're hoping to do that on Sunday. How do you feel? I know this has been kind of a transition year for you of so long at Penske and now your new team. How do you feel like things are?
22: The second half, the first half was quite rough with a ton of potential, led like five races and just, one thing or another didn't work out. But the last three races have been reasonable results, all in the top 10. And, I feel like I'm finally feeling very comfortable and at home in the car and the team. So I feel like our second half will be definitely better than the first half.
20: What is it, and I've asked this to different athletes in different sports, but for somebody like you that has competed at such a high level for so long to go through a change and obviously have the feeling out process, what does that do to your confidence as a driver? We know you're good. Yeah. Does it affect you at all, or do you understand, like, hey, this was probably going to take us a little bit of time because you're working with a bunch of people you haven't worked with before?
22: Yeah, I think it's it's a lot of things. It's one is even just the most basic things of understanding where the buttons are on the wheel, right? You've had the same spot and same dials and everything for 17 years, and then even the brake pedal feel, like, that was a difficult thing for me to get used to. Even the feel of the car was quite different. The process of debriefs and how you work with your engineer. I was with the same engineer for 20 years. Like, he came to a couple of different teams with me, and suddenly working with a new guy, and he's he was actually working with young drivers, so probably a lot of coaching involved there. So many, many different things. It's a very good team. They've got the resource. They got the people to win championships and races. It's all there, and I would say that a significant improvement in many different areas. They're already a really good team. They won on street courses a lot. They needed to improve on short ovals and all ovals in general and road courses, which I feel like taking a really good step there. And pit stops and we're quickest on pit lane last week. So like I said, all that stuff's just slowly coming into play, and they're only probably third year into what I would call a big budget team, since Dan Tarras took over the team, and got big sponsors and we've got the money and resource to start competing with Penske and Ganassi. So all these things are coming into play now, and I feel like next year will be super strong.
20: Is it special for you knowing that you can be a part of taking them to that next level?
22: That's a part of the enjoyment with my experience and time in IndyCar and time with a really top-level team like Penske. You know, you learn a lot. You learn a lot on how teams, you know, the sort of teams run and some of the processes that they put in place. And it's just, you know, it's taking what they already had that was good at Andretti and then adding what, you know, my knowledge and working together to make a very good team. And like I said, we're only, it's very new as far as having the money to do some of these big development projects.
21: Will Powers here with us at the Omni Nashville Hotel, IndyCar driver. When it comes to just the downtime in between races, how are you able to kind of decompress and just recollect your thoughts?
22: It's I like when we get on a roll and it's just week after week, man. Like you just sort of, you know, recover by Wednesday and you're back on the road on Thursday.
21: So you're a creature of habit, which love to hear.
22: I do like to get on that sort of roll. Like once you have a couple of weeks in between, you kind of reset. And I wouldn't mind racing every weekend. That would suit my nature. You know, I like to get in the rhythm and start flowing. And I seem like I always go better and better as the season goes on because I just get on a roll. Seem to be.
20: I feel like you're all like that though.
22: Race
20: car drivers, it just.
22: Yeah.
20: I mean, any sport. There's you got to have kind of a routine and a rhythm.
22: Yes, I feel like there's different personalities, right? Like there's guys that plateau out, and then there's, you know, a personality that looks further into details, finer detail, and they seem to just keep going and pick up little things that other people wouldn't and end up just in a better place,
21: sure,
22: you know, with a higher performance.
21: I have to ask you this. Australia, from pronounce your home name, Toowoomba, is that correct?
22: Yeah, Toowoomba, yeah.
21: I worked a lot of overnight shifts at the radio station. I fell in love with NRL, National Rugby League. Okay. I know you're a Queenslander.
22: Yeah.
21: I don't know if you follow any of that in your downtime.
22: Yeah, I haven't for a long time. I haven't because, you know.
21: Yeah, you race, yeah.
22: Just haven't watched.
21: 17 hours, yeah.
22: Yeah, it's, I know the State of Origin was on recently, and Queensland did lose. Which they've won a lot in the last few years. State of Origin is, for people who don't know, it's like it's two states competing. It's a very fiercely fought out game each year, and there's three games, and it's the best of three.
21: So equating to that, when you drive, I guess, what is the equivalent of that for you when you go up against certain drivers?
22: They're all good, man, now.
21: Yeah.
22: The level in IndyCar is incredibly high. Obviously, Alex Palou has set a standard that is...
20: been incredible.
22: I've never seen anything like it, like, very impressive. But as a whole, it's just... It's so tight, so tight, so hard to consistently win or just win a race now or get a pole position. I've never seen the series in this state of... You know, quality of driver, quality of team, TV numbers are way up, attendance is way up. It's in a very good spot.
20: You've got a video game they've announced.
22: Yes.
20: It's been a while for that. I mean, I do feel like as somebody that follows NASCAR, IndyCar, F1, IndyCar is probably in the best state it's been in a long time.
22: Oh, absolutely. I've been there 20 years, and, I was there before the split, and the two series merged back together in 2008, and it has only progressively got better. But in the last 5 years, it's taken a steeper curve of, you know, TV numbers, attendance, big events that we've created.
21: Sure.
22: It's very good stuff.
20: How much did you enjoy? Obviously, we loved having you on the streets of Nashville, and then with the new stadium moved out to the Speedway. But what is this market like as... You know, we've seen success with NASCAR. Now I feel like there's a real big IndyCar market here, too. So what's it like racing in Nashville?
22: It's a fantastic market for us here. Obviously, the street race was amazing. I'm not going to lie. That was, man, exactly where you'd want it, right near the city over a cool bridge. That was epic. Obviously, the stadium being constructed meant that we couldn't race there for now. We're hoping to go back, but the Speedway is a really great track as well, cement track, or high grip, really good racing, close enough to the city for people to get to, and a destination for people to go. It's not just going to a race. You can go to Nashville. You can, obviously so much to do in this city. So, very good market for us.
21: Well, when it comes to, like, from going race to race, like you were talking earlier, and obviously football players in the NFL, they study their playbooks. So when you mentioned, like, hard service and so forth, are you studying that as well throughout each week?
22: Definitely. Definitely. You're on simulators. I was on the sim last week, and, like, massive, $10 million simulator where, this thing moves around in a room with a huge screen, 360. And the track's exactly the same, so you're trying all these different setups and stuff that, areas you thought you struggled last year, we should change this and that. You're vetting them on the sim. They're things that you'll do in practice when we have practice on Saturday. A lot of video, a lot of data study, incredible the amount that goes into a race before you even get in the car.
21: When that happens, like, you try different things out in the simulator, and, like, you go into a race and actually the same situation happens, do you feel like you have the answers to the test? You're like, oh my goodness, let's do this thing.
22: There's definitely I've learned, particularly, like, home simulators where you're doing, iRacing is really big now, and sure. It's an online sim, and the tracks are scanned, so they're exactly as the real tracks. Like, the moves that you would pull in the sim are the same moves that you'd pull in real life. Yes, there are those cases. The sim that we use, like the big sim in a room, is sure. No other cars. It's just vetting actual true setups and situations. So, yes, it's... it is about, vetting different philosophies on setup and how do they feel on the simulator. Is this, positive or negative? Yeah.
20: There was a few years ago that iRacing, they put the Indy cars on Talladega, and yeah. I did that. And even in a simulator, I'm like, I'm doing like 250, down the backstretch. There's no way I think that could ever happen in real life. But
22: it would be an insane race.
20: Oh,
22: it would be very... Nuts. Very unsafe, but it would be insane because our cars definitely hurt a lot more when we hit, I think.
20: Yeah. But the safety has come
22: big time.
20: Long way.
22: Like, I agree.
20: Unfortunately, I remember when Dan Weldon, passed away, and I feel like since then we've seen a lot of improvement in these cars. I mean, the fact that you guys have the
22: windscreen.
20: Shield. Yeah, the windscreen now. It's
22: the biggest advancement in safety and... since I've been in the sport. I think it's the biggest advancement almost since seatbelts.
20: Yeah.
22: For us.
20: Right.
22: Like, our head isn't exposed anymore. Incredibly thick glass and a halo. You got the post in front of your head. So, I would say the last two fatalities, like Justin Wilson, Dan Weldon, and Justin Wilson, would have been prevented by that, by the screen, I believe.
20: Yeah. I mean, we just had the 25th anniversary of Dale Earnhardt's death in NASCAR, and something that they have had is they haven't had a fatality in a race since then.
22: Yes.
20: Because of the I love seeing the advancement in safety in all of racing.
22: Yeah.
20: Because we love it as fans, you guys love it as drivers, but we want you to be able to get out of the car.
22: Yeah.
20: No matter what happens.
22: It actually makes the racing better.
20: You're
22: willing to take a bit more of a risk. When you feel like you're a bit safer, so that's good and bad. But I can't tell you the difference also from the last 20 years, like you say, in advancement. I mean, even in safer barriers and just every time someone got, like Hinchcliffe when he had the wishbone go right through him. I mean, that was another big safety advancement. Okay, they've added a plate there, so that can't happen. And any of that stuff. I think Bourdais broke his pelvis, and then the cockpit became stronger. So there's just constant upgrades.
20: When you drove for Penske, obviously Roger had the NASCAR team and the IndyCar team, and we talk about safety, two totally different cars, but were the two sides sharing information about, hey, Logano was in a wreck, this was what the telemetry showed, Will was in a... Like, was there any... crossover and kind of talking about safety innovations when it came to the cars and the tracks?
22: On headrests,
20: yeah.
22: I remember talking to the guy that built the NASCAR headrests on what we should build for Indianapolis. IndyCar supplies a certain amount, and then you add paddings and so on. But man, I can't move on super speedway. Can't move my head.
20: Yeah,
22: I don't want any acceleration. I've got like 1 inch of movement with the Hans device. The headrests have become a long way too. A ton, yeah. Ton. When you hit the wall, like used to, like it used to be hard, man.
20: Right.
22: Yeah. Now it's like a pillow. So they've made great strides in many areas.
21: Yeah, Will Power, IndyCar driver, is with us here on the Chase and McJoe Show. When it comes to your profession, what got you into it initially? Because obviously you've been in it for so long. Some people kind of forget their coming of age story when they get into the career if they're chose for.
22: I was 6 years old in a go kart, but before that was my dad who had an open wheel car. He raced in a Formula 2 car.
21: Yeah,
22: and I just was a little kid, just absolutely mesmerized by racing. You know, my dad raced as my hero, and you know, watching that, and then put us in go-karts and so on and so on. So it's honestly, as early as I can remember, this is what I wanted to do.
21: What's he meant for you throughout your career, just as a support system along with just in general?
22: My dad?
21: Yes, sir.
22: Oh, yeah, dad. Yeah, without dad, I wouldn't have made it anywhere. You know, he's the one that put me in a go-kart. First time I ever drove an open wheel car, he took me down. I mean, he was there, you know, the whole way until I left the country. So, massively lucky to have parents like that.
21: When you're in the off season, do you go back to Australia? Do you try to take some time to just decompress from everything and just try to reset?
22: I go back for 2 or 3 weeks a year.
21: Okay.
22: That's it, yeah. Yeah, just to see my parents and brothers. Yeah.
21: Is that tough on your body, like the jet lag or anything like that?
22: It's definitely a tough jet lag, that one. It's worse coming back. Going's not as bad.
21: Yeah. You know,
22: coming back, for whatever reason, against the sun is tough.
21: 17, like we said, 17 hours. It's pretty wild.
22: Yeah.
20: It's a long one. What would be the key for you guys to get the victory? Obviously, you're going to have to fight your former teammate, Nashville's own Joseph Newgarden.
22: Yes,
20: but
22: yeah.
20: What would be the key for you guys to get the win this weekend?
22: It would, obviously, having a good car, which Colton Herter won a couple of years ago. So the team, I think, has a good setup there. These days, no mistakes in the pits, a good strategy, good restarts, obviously a good car, and making no mistakes as a driver out on the track. Like, it's very hard to win. But I feel like we've been in the position a few times this year, and a mistake has made it not happen. So, you know, it is about that, just taking a slight step down and letting it unfold.
20: Well, Will, we appreciate you joining us today. It's good to meet you. Good luck this weekend, and we'll talk again soon.
22: Awesome. Thank you.
20: Yeah. Thanks, Will Power, IndyCar driver, joining us. We'll have more coming from the Omni. Chase and Big Joe, 106.5 The Game.
0: Honey, did you invite the minions over?
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20: Game on this Thursday. Appreciate NTT IndyCar Series driver Will Power for joining us on the program as the Bruschetta Bourbon Music City Grand Prix coming to town, Nashville Super Speedway. It is this weekend. All of our coverage, which you can hear it starting at 4 o'clock on 102.5 The Game, is presented by Hiller Plumbing, Heating and Cooling, Heating, Cooling, and Electrical, and Big Shots in downtown Nashville. That's Hiller Plumbing, Heating, Cooling, and Electrical, and Big Shots here in downtown Nashville. And you can watch or listen to that race on 102.5 The Game starting at 4. So really looking forward to it, and we'll give away some tickets here in just a little while to the Bruschetta Bourbon Music City Grand Prix. The Nashville Predators and the rest of the National Hockey League schedule has been released. We knew they were going to open the season the first time for, well, not the first time, but for the Predators, the first time, 84-game schedule. And they will play the Minnesota Wild October 1st to at home to open the season. But the rest of the games have been out, 42 home, 42 away. They'll play the Central Division four times, twice at home, twice on the road, which includes that home opener and the season finale April 10th against the Dallas Stars. So they open and close at home. They're going to have 13 afternoon games at Bridgestone Arena.
21: Ooh.
20: Which is going to be really cool. They're going to have 4 weekday afternoon contests in Smashville. November 27th against Utah at noon. November 30th, which I believe is that Black Friday?
21: It might be.
20: Yeah. November 30th versus Ottawa at noon. They will play New Year's Day against the Florida Panthers at 1 o'clock. January 20th against the Vancouver Canucks at 1 o'clock. So some midday games.
21: Black Friday is the 27th.
20: Okay, so that's the 27th. And then the 30th.
21: Is a Monday.
20: Yeah, so that will be really cool to see. But excited about that. Here are my takeaway. They got 11 back-to-backs, by the way, for the year. The longest homestand and road trip, the longest homestand, will be 6 games, February 23rd through March 2nd, and they will have 2 5-game road trips, November 10th through the 17th and March 9th through the 17th. Some of my takeaways on this schedule. They got 2 home games to start the season, but they are not easy. Minnesota and Dallas, 2 Central Division opponents. Those are 2 really tough games. Hit the road for 3 to Canada. In the East, Toronto, Montreal, Ottawa. Come back to Smashville against Vegas and San Jose and St. Louis. Quick road trip to Boston and Pittsburgh, and then back for 5. Colorado, Islanders, Capitals, Lightning, and the defending Stanley Cup champion, Carolina Hurricanes.
21: Oh, boy.
20: That is the first month plus a day of the season. And I can tell you, that is not easy.
21: No.
20: That is not an easy draw by any means. But here's what else I'll tell you. You're going to know what this team is pretty quick.
21: Mm-hmm.
20: Because you survive that gauntlet, I think you're going to think, and they're going to think, we might not be too bad. You don't, then that's where conversations are going to be had of, you know, are there more changes that need to be made?
21: And that first 20-game stretch there for the Preds, 15, 20 games, do you think that better suits a younger roster at the beginning of the season or more of a veteran-esque roster?
20: I think this is where guys like O'Reilly and Stamkos and Forsberg and Yossi really help you because they're going to look at this and go, woof, but they know, you know, they know how to get through this. The question is going to be when you get to November 10th, they head west for a 5-game road trip, which is unofficially referred to as the CMA road trip when the CMA awards come here. And really, it's at Colorado, home against St. Louis, and then 5 on the road. Then they come back for 1 against Pittsburgh after that, and then they go to Dallas. So I think after that road trip, that's when you kind of do the evaluation of, all right, where are we in the standings?
21: Right.
20: Who's performing well from a veteran standpoint? Who's performing well from a young player standpoint? They're going to look at the coach. I mean, that's where all that evaluation would start, because that would be 5, 6, 7, 8, 9, 10, 13, 14, 15, 16, 17. You're more than 20 games in at that point. And that's typically when you kind of know what you are or aren't.
21: My big, like, to-do about the schedule, along with implementing preseason this a little bit, because you only have 4 games to really prepare for the regular season. Yes, it's going to have an opportunity for the younger players to make a statement to be on this roster. My big issue is if there are, let's say, a handful of players that are really showing up and playing at the highest level possible with this top team for the Preds, how much of that does Burnett put into factor saying, you know what, maybe we do keep you up instead of putting you back down to Milwaukee?
20: Well, I mean, look, I think Chris McFarland's going to kind of dictate that. I mean, I think whatever the roster is coming out of training camp, you're going to ride with that. And look, if they're winning, if they're competitive, you know, even in losses, I think, you know, so many times we want to say it's about winning and losing, and it is. But even in a loss, if you're hanging there and you're in the game and it's back and forth and it's competitive and, you know, you lose on a goal at the end.
21: Right.
20: That's a part of the evaluation, too. Now, you lost, but I think you're going to look at how are you losing? How are you winning? Sometimes you win a game and you just get lucky.
21: Yeah.
20: You know, so it's going to be all about the play on the ice in those first 15 to 20 games. And if you have seen, because they've had some really bad starts the last few years.
21: Yes, they have.
20: If they have another bad start this year, changes are coming. They are.
21: Yeah.
20: You know, you got a new GM that, and when we talked to him, I mean, he wants to evaluate. He doesn't, now he's made changes. He's brought in a lot of new players, but I think he wants to look at his squad, see how it's meshing with the coaching staff.
21: Right.
20: And if you're seeing good things, then you ride it out. And your next, you know, you'd be around American Thanksgiving. That's an evaluation point. And then you get to the All-Star break, and then you get to the trade deadline.
21: Getting to the goaltender conversation of this, because you mentioned 11 back-to-backs, the first handful of games, 15 to 20 games, not an easy stretch for them. How do you see that percentage of distribution being more UC Saros or more Eustace Onanen?
20: I think that is a really, really good question. I don't know. I mean, I think that's going to be a discussion that Chris McFarland and Andrew Burnett are going to have about, you know, because I think sometimes you can't look at the contract.
21: That's very true.
20: And you look at how Eustace Onanen played towards the end of the year, where he was taking starts away from UC Saros.
21: They robbed him the last game to get into the playoffs, potentially.
20: Do you then go, hey, we're probably, you know, I still think you're going to lean heavy on Saros, but, you know, instead of, I'd have to look in how many games he played last year, but, you know, let's just say instead of 55, maybe you dial that down to 47.
21: Yeah.
20: You know, or 50 or whatever. I think if you're brunette, you're going to look at which one's going to give me the best chance to win. Because the thing is, I think both goaltenders could have used some help defensively in front of them, and they didn't really do a whole lot as of yet to address that. McFarland went after it, looking at the forward group, trying to get more center depth, which, again, was something they needed to do. But you're going to have a lot of the same guys back on defense. You know, what does that mean? You know, do you have guys like Barron, Ufko, maybe Mullendike, you know, falls into it, Willsby? Are they better? You know, how improved are they going to be?
21: Mm-hmm.
20: We'll find that out in training camp. But I think that certainly will factor into it.
21: Yeah, just seeing this, the additions they made this past offseason, and it just seems obviously glowingly positive. But when it comes to, like you mentioned there, the defense pairings, they're basically the same for the most part. How much of the new additions are going to help, I guess, elevate the defense pairings? That's my biggest thing. Because you have Maverick Bork coming in, you could flex him as a center or a winger. I think that's something that is a big thing to, I wouldn't say worry about, but keep your eyes and ears open about. And
20: yeah,
21: obviously Matthew Wood being a young talent as well.
20: Yeah, and I mean, look, I think it's hard to answer that now.
21: Yeah.
20: It's. I think I need to see training camp. I need to see a few games. By the way, all these games you can hear on 102.5 The Game.
21: Ooh.
20: But I don't know. I think that, again, I think you could probably take a notepad and have a bunch of questions on it that we're not going to be able to answer for a while.
21: Very true.
20: And that's, you know, that's just where it is. I think, you know, the easy answer for a lot of people would be I don't know if this team's going to be great this year.
21: Mm-hmm.
20: But you never know. You've seen crazier things happen, but I will be very curious to kind of watch how they deploy some of this in training camp and then in the preseason and the early part of the 84 game regular season. So again, the Predators schedule is out. We're kind of breaking it down. What do you think about it? 615-737-1025 is our phone and text line, driven by WilsonCountyHyundai.com. 84 games for the first time in Predators history, they will play this year. 42 at home, 42 on the road. So
21: even number.
20: Going to be pretty cool to see. 615-737-1025 is our phone and text line, driven by WilsonCountyHyundai.com. 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
20: Jason, Big Joe, 102.5 The Game on this Thursday, live at Bar Lines at the Omni Nashville Hotel. The 26-27 Nashville Predators schedule is out. And we have been talking about that. Again, the first 20 games, you know, certainly going to be tough. You're going to see the Central Division four times each, two at home, two on the road this year with 84 games. Some other highlights that kind of stuck out to me. It looks like they only go to Vegas one time. So if you're trying to plan a Vegas trip around seeing Predators, our buddy Ricky has texted me and said 84 games, I like it, more to bet on. So there you go, Rick. Friday, November 13th. So Friday the 13th, they are at Vegas. So you could do a little weekend to Vegas and see the Preds and the Golden Knights.
21: Las Vegas on Friday the 13th, that sounds a recipe for disaster.
20: That
21: really
20: could be interesting. The night before Thanksgiving at Dallas, and then Black Friday will be a noon start against Utah here.
21: Okay.
20: So been a while since they played at home on Black Friday, which will be cool to see. And as we mentioned, they'll have that, and then they go to Detroit, so that's a back-to-back, and then a noon game on Monday, November 30th, against the Ottawa Senators at Bridgestone Arena as a part of a three-game homestand. So they'll play a noon game on Monday against Ottawa, and then Thursday and Saturday against Chicago and Columbus before another four-game road trip to out west. They'll hit St. Louis, a little bit of Western Canada, and then Seattle. And I've seen this a couple times where they'll do a home and home. So Saturday, December 12th, they're at Seattle. Then Seattle's here that Tuesday. So that's kind of cool. When you get around the holidays, the last game before Christmas will be a home game against Winnipeg on December 22nd, and then they play the day after Christmas against the Detroit Red Wings. So. Feel like it was always the 27th, but yeah, they will play a home game on Saturday against Detroit.
21: I like seeing Detroit on the schedule again. Yeah, has a little bit of flavor of old Nashville, a little bit.
20: Yeah, and then playing New Year's Day at home against the Florida Panthers at 1 o'clock. So I like seeing that. No New Year's Eve game, but they will play New Year's Day during the day at home before heading out to Carolina on January 2nd, so that'll be cool.
21: When you look at this schedule, Chase, and you, this is what I like to do when I see schedules when they release. I try to compartmentalize the schedule into, like, quarters or compartmentalize them into just small groups. Where in each month do you see the Preds needing to capitalize on a lot of these games?
20: Probably all of them.
21: I mean, yes, yeah, all of them.
20: No, I think the first quarter of the season is going to be the most important because that's going to you're going to decide what you are.
21: Sure.
20: And, you know, Barry Trotz always said it. Chris McFarland has said it. The players are going to tell you, you know, kind of what we are.
21: Mm-hmm.
20: So I think that is certainly the last. I mean, look, they could be fighting for a playoff spot potentially after the trade deadline. You know, around the trade deadline, you're going to have a 6-game homestand. I think you really have to capitalize on that.
21: Yeah. I just think if you can weather this storm in the first half of the season before the Thanksgiving, you know, playoff deadline or whatever that Elliott Friedman likes to put out there, if you can weather the storm there and just be about, I don't know, 5 games above

0: Nice little bookend to the season at home against Central Division opponents. We'll have more coming here from the Omni Nashville Hotel. Chase and Dr. Crane, Nick Frazier, Max Herz will join us at 1:30 as well to kind of talk more about this schedule. That is all ahead. Chase and Big Joe, 1025 The Game.
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0: Chase and Big Joe, 102.5 The Game here on this Thursday. I have to give a clap to the Nashville Predators social media team. Their schedule release video is pretty good.
7: It's up there. It's up there with the Titan Street video. It really is.
0: Yeah. No. And I feel like we've seen hockey teams kind of do this the last few years. Obviously, the NFL started it with the release videos. They make fun of themselves. They hit on current events. Luke Evangelista is heavily featured.
7: Yeah,
0: it's pretty good.
7: Using a advertisement for them. Yeah. I think that's fantastic for Evangelista. They did the SNL skit that they talked about last year. You get a little redo of that. They had a little Storage Wars action in there. Yep. I remember watching that as a kid. They opened up with the Vegas Golden Knights, and it was on the box. Fantastic job by the Preds. A-plus work.
0: No, this is good.

0: You can go. I just retweeted it. You've retweeted it. They put it out there. They teased it yesterday. Like, changed everything to black and white Luke Evangelista, and I was like, what is this about? But that's pretty well done.
1: I really thought that it was a true, like, Evangelista, like, cologne line or whatever it is, because I believe his cousin or his aunt, somebody's in the fashion industry in Canada. I think Linda, maybe? Linda Evangelista, if I'm not mistaken. I'd go back and look online, but, yeah, that's fantastic. Good on the Preds, man.
0: Yeah, that's good. Now I just need look, now that they have the schedule, let's watch them go win a bunch of games.
1: Yes.
0: That's what we need to see. So 615-737-1025 is the phone and text line if you want to weigh in on that and their 84 game regular season schedule.
1: His aunt is a model, Linda Evangelista.
0: Okay, so that's who it is?
1: Yes.
0: All right.
1: So now we know where he gets his good looks from. Obviously his mom, but I mean, look.
0: Pretty boy Vincenzo.
1: It's in the family. Runs in the family.
0: You were asking me, too, about, like, some other key, you know. I look at the kind of after the first of the year. They're on the road a lot.
1: Yes.
0: They got three January 7th through the 10th on the road at Winnipeg, Minnesota, Colorado. Back here for two, go up to New York for a couple, and then they got another West Coast trip.
1: So the 30th of January when they take on Anaheim, is that 7 o'clock Central? So then they'd play 4 o'clock in the afternoon in Anaheim, is that right?
0: It'd be 5 o'clock.
1: 5 o'clock, yeah. Sorry, yeah. 32 hours, 2 hours, there we go.
0: Yeah, and then they're going to confuse us even more if they keep daylight savings time, which they need to do.
1: Yeah. But. My time's already messed up. I wake up at 4:30 sometimes. I'm like, oh, I thought it was 6:30. Like, it's just gross. But, I mean, good for the Preds. And looking at that month of January, like, every Saturday game is away. Do you think that benefits them that they're on Saturday? The away games are on Saturday because you have kind of all week to prepare, and then you can kind of get on a flight Friday and go out there.
0: Yeah,
1: or get there Thursday, and you know,
0: it doesn't hurt for sure. So I like this. Go to Buffalo on the 16th, and then the Islanders on the 18th, which is a 2 o'clock start. They got a lot of, like, they got a couple of Mondays that are going to start, like, midday.
1: Fantastic.
0: Yeah. No, it doesn't. Good for us.
1: Oh, yeah. Great for us. I mean, everybody's going to be listening, but also just good for the branding in general because, I mean, you have a lot of overseas fans now. I think the international series the Preds have gone through the last couple seasons is really.
0: And that was something that they talked about last year, wanting to do more of.
1: Yeah, and I think they've really done a good job with that, you now have the engagement overseas of not just, you know, Sweden or Switzerland. You're getting other countries involved, which is fantastic. And also, too, you ride the momentum of Four Nations, the Olympics as well. You had the IIHF this past summer. It's all coming together really well.
0: As Max Herz, who will join us at 1:30, pointed out, the Preds play at home on opening night, Halloween, Black Friday, the day after Christmas, New Year's Day, the season finale, and five of the last six games of the season.
1: That's great.
0: So that is, take advantage of that. Which I think is going to be a very good thing.
1: And I got a good feeling about this team, Chase. Like I said, if they can weather the storm in the first half and make a true run for the playoffs, having the last five of the six games be at home, there are going to be some fans out there that want to be seeing this Nashville Predators team. They're going to be trying to find the hottest ticket in town when it come April. It's just going to be one of those things that you're like.
0: I hope so. I mean, look, I think every Nashville sports fan wants to see both the Titans and the Predators join Nashville SC and be good.
1: Yeah.
0: You know, like, how cool would it be to be talk about all three of your major pro sports teams being in contention?
1: That's what you want.
0: And look, I mean, they may not necessarily make it, but if they're there and they are, you know,
1: In the conversation,
0: then you know you're getting better.
1: Exactly. That's what Chris McFarland is here to do. He's here to make sure they're in the conversation. He's here to make sure that there are playoff games to be had in Nashville. I mean, we're approaching 10 years now since the Stanley Cup final. That's wild to think about.
0: Yeah.
1: There needs to be a golden sea on Broadway, and I think there are a lot of fans that are yearning for that.
0: Yeah, I think so too. So I hope that, you know, some of the – so 9264 says every back-to-back is traveling is tough. No home and home unless I miss one. I think they're right. A lot of the back-to-backs are home and then away or away then home. There's travel involved.
1: I don't see any home back-to-backs at all. There's that November back-to-back with the Kings and Anaheim on the 10th and 11th.
0: Yep.
1: And you have March, Chicago and Dallas. That'll be a bit of a stretch.
0: They'll have about 10 days off. But in February, they'll play at Utah on February 2nd and then won't play again until they're at Bridgestone Arena February 13th against the Anaheim Ducks, which will be a 12:30 game.
1: You know, to the texter's point about having any home back-to-backs, I would say it benefits the Preds because there are games in February, like you just alluded to, on the 16th, have a day off the 17th, come back on the 18th and play another game. That middle day is a good time to really, you know, go and get, you know, any treatment you need at the facility and or watch a little extra film. I mean, I'm not a hockey player, but, you know,
0: you're not.
1: The natural instincts of an athlete, that's kind of what you want. You don't have a middle off day to really regroup yourself.
0: Yeah. But they're right. I mean, I can't see – there's pretty much all the back-to-backs involve travel. So that's not easy. But
1: I just got the numbers, by the way, for Onanen and Saros with the split last year. Saros had 59 regular season games, and Onanen had 29.
0: So, I think that changes.
1: Okay.
0: So how many for Saros?
1: He had 59.
0: I bet that goes down. I don't know if it goes to 50, but it could.
1: 52-ish?
0: Yeah, 52, 53, somewhere okay. In there. But again, I don't know. They may have a. They may say, "No, we want to play Onanen and more."
1: Yeah, to your point,
0: you have two extra games to work with, and that may not seem like a lot, but that does matter.
1: Yeah, to your point about Andrew Burnett riding the hot hand.
0: Yeah,
1: if that's exactly the case, then there you go.
0: Yeah, exactly.
1: But I just find it interesting. Onanen had a 10-12-2 record, 268 goals against average. So. It was over a 900 save percentage, 906, which is a good thing.
0: Yeah. 615-737-1025. We will get into some other things coming up in a few minutes, and then Max Herz will join us at 1:30. Brandy says, every single one of my breaks is a home game, and my perfect Canadian road trip is a week before fall break. Time to get creative.
1: All right.
0: Okay.
1: There you go, Brandy.
0: All right. I like the idea of having like some midday home games.
1: I think
0: that's going to be cool for the international market, but it's, you know.
1: It gives something
0: find
1: to
0: a way
1: to look
0: forward
1: to.
0: Get out of work.
1: Yeah, exactly. Hey, look, I got to get my tonsils taken out. I'm down at Bridgestone Arena eating ice cream. That's the best way I'm going to recoup. I got to get a root canal, sorry, and you come down to Bridgestone Arena and have a couple beers on Chase McCabe's tab. No, I'm just kidding. No, probably Joe Dubin's tab, to be fair.
0: That's exactly what you should do. Let's put it on Joe Dubin's tab. We will have more coming in hour number two. Chase and Big Joe, Dr. Crane and Chase with you today. And Christian on the ones and twos back of the studio. More coming next from the Omni, 102.5 The Game.
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0: Hour number 2, Chase and Big Joe, 102.5 The Game on this Thursday, live at the Omni Nashville Hotel. Here at Bar Lines, got a nice crowd in here for lunch. hanging out with us. He's Nick Frazier, Dr. Crane. I'm Chase McCabe. Christian Skelton on the ones and twos back at the studio. Max Herz will join us at the bottom of the hour. But I hear Paul wants to weigh in on our conversation. Yes. Paul, what's up?
1: Not much. How are y'all today?
0: We're good. How are you?
1: Good. You went on a baseball trip not too long ago.
0: That is correct.
1: Have you ever heard of this Jay Buckley that does these baseball trips?
0: No, I haven't.
1: Google has, it's jbuckley.com. He does, I just looked at it when I was driving a minute ago, and he does 26 trips. And you meet at a certain location, and you get on a bus, and you drive. He goes to two or three different parks.
0: That's pretty cool.
1: One of the things you ought to see it, and it's pretty neat. It really is pretty neat.
0: Yeah, we're looking at the website right now.
1: We went to Atlanta a couple of years ago for a game, and there were some people sitting behind us, and they were on that trip. And part of that trip, they went to New Orleans and spent a day and a half in New Orleans. And then from there, they came to Atlanta. But in New Orleans, all they did was just go sightseeing.
0: Huh. That's really cool. Yeah, thanks for letting us know
1: that. I mean, there's 3 or 4 day trips, and there's 14 day trips.
0: And they do everything. Does he do football, too, or is that...
1: There is, I think, when you look at some of the later ones, the ones where you get closer to the 26, 25, I think one of those trips either has a college game or an NFL game. I can't remember. I want to say it might be doing the Cubs and then Milwaukee.
0: He's got both.
1: And then maybe Green Bay.
0: He's got September 25th, Pirates and Tigers at Comerica. Saturday, September 26th, Iowa and Michigan at the Big House. And then Sunday, September 27th, Jets and Lions at Ford Field. That's
1: awesome.
0: Pretty cool.
1: Yes. And just ride around on a bus. Go to city to city.
0: Very cool. Paul, thanks for letting us know about that. That's neat.
1: All right, buddy. Thank you.
0: Thank you. That's cool. I would do something like that.
14: Yeah, just go take a nice little weekend, start on like a Thursday, get a little weekend junior action.
0: Go with your buddies.
14: Yeah, can't go wrong with that. I mean, look, we're both baseball fans here, so I mean, you just say baseball and we're there at the stadium. I mean,
0: yeah.
14: Give me a nice, I don't know, ballpark Frank or a nice hot dog. I'm good to go.
0: How many stadiums have you done?
14: I have been to Wrigley. I've been to Busch Stadium. I have been to, there's another one I've been to. I think it was, well, I've been to the outskirts of Yankee Stadium. I've not been in Yankee Stadium.
0: I went a few years ago to the new one. I never went to the old one, but the new one, it's really nice.
14: Yeah, I want to go through their little Hall of Fame they have in center field, if I'm not mistaken.
0: Yeah,
14: so.
0: No, it's cool. I did Shea. I haven't done City.
14: Yeah.
0: And then I've done New Yankee.
14: I was attempting to go to Boston this summer. I have some friends that live up in Boston. Shout out to Pete and Ryan, and I was like, yeah, you know, maybe Fenway would be a cool place to go. It's on my bucket list. They have, like, a cool little – it's like a secondary entry. It's like a bar out in, like, left field or something like that, and you go through the big monster, the Green Monster,
0: yeah,
14: and you can get into the stadium. It's pretty neat.
0: That is cool. Yeah, I've done so I have the ballpark app, and it'll keep up with all of them.
14: Oh, really?
0: Which is kind of cool.
14: I didn't know there was that.
0: Okay. I think I've done 16 now.
14: Okay.
0: Because I just did Cleveland.
14: Yep.
0: I hadn't done that one, so that was a new one.
14: Milwaukee.
0: I've done Cleveland, Milwaukee, both Chicago's, two of Atlanta's, Busch, Pittsburgh, Cincinnati, Minnesota twice. I've done both of Minnesota's.
14: Mm-hmm.
0: I've done Colorado, so that's 10. I know I'm missing some. I'd have to think through it.
14: Arizona?
0: I haven't done Arizona.
14: No. Houston?
0: Oh, Tampa.
14: Okay.
0: I've done Tampa.
14: Yep.
0: I've done the Trop. I've done... So that's 11. I said both Chicago's, right?
14: Yes.
0: Yeah. I've done that.
14: The two Atlantas.
0: Two Atlanta. Colorado...
14: I think there was one in there. He said the old stadium and the new stadium of one
0: Atlanta.
14: Of those okay.
0: And Minnesota. So I've now done both stadiums in Ohio.
14: Okay.
0: So that's kind of cool. I've knocked off a state. I haven't done the Phillies. Oh, Yankee. That's 12.
14: If you go to Shea, then you kind of knock that all out, right?
0: Well, yeah, but I need to go to City.
14: Yeah, that's
0: true. I remember the City Field.
14: That's true. Yeah, I think baseball touring to just different, you know, different parks is just a fun thing to do with family and friends. And, you know, that's, I feel like the two on my list right now would be Coors Field and Fenway, for sure.
0: Yeah. Colorado is really nice.
14: I've heard the park, like any ticket there is fantastic. I've heard the right field porch is a fun place to watch the game. And, yeah, it's just something that you can go do with your buddies, like you said earlier.
0: Yeah, 100%.
14: I do not like the new U.S. Baseball rule they implemented with the metal bats. Have you heard about that?
0: No.
14: They're implementing drop 4, drop 5, and drop 6 in high school athletics, so for junior varsity and varsity. I think it's a safety hazard. Like, if you're a high school in Colorado where the ball flies.
0: Oh, yeah. So
14: like
0: they're using college bats, essentially? Or?
14: No. They're allowing a lighter weight bat
0: in
14: high school athletics, which is not a good thing. An 18-year-old that's like 6'1", 210. And you're going to allow him to use a metal bat that's, you know, 2, 3, maybe 4 or 5 drops, you know, lighter than the normal drop 3. That's just a safety hazard, man. You're going to get somebody hurt. I don't understand it. So that's something that that USA Baseball has to fix. But they just implemented it. And they just implemented PitchCom to high school sports too.
0: I've done Baltimore and then the old park in Arlington.
14: Oh, nice. Yeah.
0: Yeah, I want to do the new one.
14: They're using that for UFL now.
0: Yeah. So I've done Tropicana Field once, Yankee, Camden Yards, George Steinbrenner Field, which is the spring training facility, Shea Stadium, Globe Life Park in Arlington, and then Target Field, Metrodome, PNC, Progressive Field, Cleveland, Coors Field in Denver, Rate Field in Chicago, Busch Stadium, American Family Field or Millipak, Wrigley, Turner Field, Great American Ballpark, Truist Park.
14: Awesome.
0: So that's what I've done.
14: That is a absolute fun time with some guys there.
0: Yeah, I would love to see all of them. You know, even the ones that I have to redo.
14: Get out west, go to Petco.
0: I've heard that's like so pretty.
14: Yep.
0: The girlfriend's going to San Francisco next week, and I was like, "Oh, I want to go." So,
14: go
0: see the Giants. But
14: that'd be fun.
0: Not going to be able to pull that off, but because I've heard that one's really nice, right there on the bay.
14: Yep, the big old Coca-Cola sign in left field.
0: Yeah, so
14: where Bonds hit majority of his home runs in his career.
0: We didn't really have a question of the day because we had Will Power on, but I mean, I guess this could kind of be it. What, like, I want to see all 30 baseball parks. What's like a lofty, like, kind of bucket list life goal of places you want to visit?
14: Yeah, like top stadiums.
0: Is it like all SEC stadiums or all, you know, college stadiums? Or
14: yeah, I would love to do a college stadium tour. That is like all SEC. That'd be fantastic.
0: I'd love to see all the SEC.
14: I've been to Death Valley. I've been to obviously Starkville, Mississippi. I've been to Vandy, First Bank, Knoxville. I've been to Kentucky, Kroger Field.
0: Nice.
14: And
0: you've seen quite a few.
14: Yeah, I've been to 5. I think I got one more in me somewhere. I was going to go to A&M College Station last year. I had a buddy of mine that was on Elko staff. He ended up leaving Elko staff. Now he's at Ohio for the Bobcats. He's their GM. So missed my opportunity there, but maybe somewhere down the line go down to College Station.
0: That would be cool.
14: But for me, like number one stadium, it would have to be the San Siro in Milan. Hopefully in October when I go for my cousin's wedding. They're doing yes, it will be in season, but I don't think not the day I'm there. But they're doing an exclusive walking tour of the stadium. They've never done it before. They're going to basically demolish that stadium in 27. So the fact that I get to see a historic stadium that's been open since the 1800s is just fantastic.
0: Yeah, I mean that'd be really cool to go see that.
14: That might be the only time I actually shed a tear for walking in a stadium like that.
0: We got to take a lot of pictures.
14: Oh, it's a must. Might even drop a few videos in there.
0: Oh yeah.
14: I might pull a Les Miles and grab some of the grass and just chew on it. I'll call that matcha. Whatever. Can someone explain to me on the text line what is matcha?
0: I know
14: it's like a green drink. It looks like something a cow would drink. I'm not calling people cows. I'm just saying I'm not going to be drinking matcha.
0: Yeah,
14: green? No thanks.
0: I'm not the one to help you there.
14: And I love food. Don't get me wrong. Love me some food, but the drink.
0: You know how to cook.
14: Well, that's true. But the drink of matcha. What are we doing here? It's like drinking green watercolors. Like, this is not right. But someone on the text line, please. 615-737-1025. Is matcha real? Is it fake? Or is it just water with food coloring? That's all I want to know.
0: Help Dr. Crane out, please.
14: I don't think it's an herbal tea. No way.
0: 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We'll have more coming here from the Omni. Mac Turs at the bottom of the hour. Chasing Big Joe, 1025 The Game.
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0: Went through some
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0: 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Dr. Crane's going to do a cooking show.
14: Yeah, it's happening. Nashville's new flavors, here it comes.
0: You should. We're at the Omni Nashville Hotel.
14: Dr. Crane's cooking special.
0: There I think that would be great, actually. That'd be good. All right, did you learn what it was?
14: Yeah, it's like an herbal tea, but... I've heard of matcha and mate. Like the mate is like herbs, and you just put warm water over it. That's like a South American drink. But from our esteemed on-site producer here, Jake was telling me that it is a herbal drink, like a green tea, that originated from like the China area. So of like way back when in history. So, but no, the mate is a South American drink. I've seen a lot of soccer players have that. That's like a green tea vibe to that. It's just like the greenish powder herbs with over warm water, and then you drink it that way. But I, that's not me. Matcha's not me. Mate is not me. There's too much. It looks like there's too much like build up to it. It's like putting together eggs in a skillet or something. I can't do it. But it just, like, it looks kind of gross. Like, this is like a St. Paddy Day drink.
0: Yeah, it does kind of.
14: You know, like you have the orange beer. This is kind of like the orange coffee in a roundabout way. I'm not, you know, hurting or criticizing people that drink matcha. Sorry. If there's anybody that likes matcha, enjoy it. I'm just not the fan.
0: Dustin in Hopkinsville says it's the liquid version of the explosive diarrhea parasite.
14: Man, I've seen some things about that, man. Taco Bell, woo.
0: Yeah.
14: I mean, regardless, it's always been that way, so I feel like it's no surprise to anyone.
0: Matthew in Nashville says, what is your favorite non-football sport to watch when there's no football to watch during the spring and summer? College baseball, softball, MLB, or the NHL, NBA playoffs? I mean, I'll watch baseball, and then especially the hockey playoffs.
14: Welcome to my world.
0: Yeah.
14: This is right up my wheelhouse. NRL rugby, PDC darts, Luke Littler, Luke Humphreys, 1 and 2. They just wrapped up the world championship of darts, like the World Cup. They ended up winning that. Right now, I mean, this morning, I was up on the treadmill watching my Brisbane Broncos take on the Penrith Panthers, who have been four-time premiership winners. And obviously, my Broncos won last year. They're this close of not getting to the playoffs, but today was a huge game for them. They needed to win. And the boy, Reese Walsh, got himself a try that got the win for the Brisbane Broncos 14-12. So they keep their playoff hopes alive, and it's a fun sport. It really is. It has the personalities like NFL. That's why I enjoy watching it. The TV, that's the nerd in me. The TV broadcast is fantastic. They have really good analysts that explain the game well, and I'm just happy. Happy to be watching a fun sport like that.
0: So we kind of talked about this yesterday, that I have – and, like, the World Cup game yesterday ended, I mean, Argentina.
14: It happened.
0: 2-1. It happened. It happened. So they advanced to the final once again. But I feel like I have been very invested in this World Cup, not just with the U.S. I've really, really enjoyed watching it. Expanded from 32 to 48 teams this year. Mm-hmm. As a soccer guy, did you like that, or were you one of those people that didn't like?
14: I was okay. It was indifferent to me. Like, I was all right with it. Like, I think this year with the expansion of the World Cup, we saw teams like the DR Congo, Cape Verde, the more upsets in the tournament. I feel like when we had it, when we as a society of sport had the old format of the World Cup, that's where you saw your blue bloods like the Netherlands, the Germans, even the French in some cases, where they just take advantage and really, you know, take care of business with these smaller teams. Well, when you expand it, you're now more susceptible to those upsets. And I think it's the happy medium. I don't think they should expand it. There's been more conversation they should expand to 64 or even more than that. I think that's enough. I think 64 is plenty. Or, I'm sorry, 48 is plenty.
0: So Bill Connolly, and I need to go through and read this,
14: sure,
0: has an article on ESPN.com, what college football playoff expansion could learn from the 2026 World Cup.
14: Hmm.
0: And, again, I need to go read the whole thing.
14: Sure.
0: But he has, like, basically 24 is what it would expand to. Hypothetical 2025 CFP with all conference champions. So the first round would see the 17 seed Arizona at 16 seed USC, 24 seed Kennesaw State at 9 Alabama, 21 seeded Duke at 12 BYU, 20 seeded JMU at 13 Texas, Boise State would be the 22nd seed at number 11, Notre Dame. Number 19, Tulane, and number 14, Vanderbilt.
14: Mm.
0: Number 23, Western Michigan at number 10, Miami, and number 18, Michigan at number 15, Utah. So basically, group of five, everything.
14: Yeah. kind of what I was alluding to with the World Cup expansion of those smaller countries like Congo and Cape Verde,
0: yeah,
14: where they had those upsets. Same situation here for college football, and it kind of resembles the March Madness tournament of these smaller Cinderella schools having the opportunity to upset the big dog. I think it's fun. It definitely has a conversation piece, but when we get down to the nitty-gritty of it all, it just college football as a whole, the TV product, they don't want it to be diluted. They want to make sure every game is like an NFL junior. They want it to be the minor leagues of the NFL.
0: All right, so let's just go through. Sure. This is what the second round would be. USC or Arizona at Indiana. I mean, that's a – USC, Arizona is a toss-up.
14: Yeah.
0: But Indiana wins at that game.
14: Yeah, last year, yes. Yeah. Oh, yes.
0: Alabama beats Kennesaw at Oklahoma. All right. That'd be a pretty good game. BYU or Duke. I think BYU wins at Oregon. Oregon probably wins no matter what. Texas throttles JMU against and then they go to Texas Tech.
14: That would be fun.
0: That would be a good game. Notre Dame probably beats Boise and then goes to Ole Miss.
14: Mm-hmm.
0: That could be fun. Vandy probably beat Tulane and then they go to Georgia.
14: That'd be tough.
0: Miami would win and then they go to A&M.
14: Which did happen last year.
0: Yeah.
14: Played.
0: Utah, Michigan.
14: Toss up.
0: Winner of that game at Ohio State.
14: Oh,
0: so
14: boy.
0: You could get Michigan, Ohio State again.
14: Yeah. That would be a big toss up. Utah, Michigan.
0: I don't know. Like I said, I need to read this whole thing, but I'd be intrigued by it. But I mean, the whole thing with expansion to me is. I need to know that more than like six teams would have a chance to win it, and I just don't think you can prove that.
14: No, you're always going to have your three to four teams that are always going to be ahead of everybody else. Like when the college football playoff was first, you know, implemented, there was the 4-team playoff, and I would say that was the best of the best. Those were the best four teams, and then you go and try to expand it even, you know, bigger, which got to the 12-team playoff. Somebody on our airwaves has mentioned it before. It might have been you with the 8-team playoff. That is the right number.
0: Yeah, I thought 8 was the right number. I think 4 was too little, 12 was too much, 8 was just right.
14: Yeah.
0: And I think.
14: Obviously, that won't happen unless.
0: They're not going back.
14: No. I think the only way you can kind of get to an 8-team playoff is you do a breakaway league, which Mike Organ and I have discussed multiple times. And I'm still in the camp that there will be a breakaway league before 2034.
0: Like the group of five gets their own? Yeah.
14: Yeah. Would it be the group of six now?
0: Yeah, it'd be what it, right.
14: Yeah.
0: Because you basically have, like, SEC, Big Ten, and a handful from the ACC and the Big 12.
14: Right.
0: Make, like, a 32-team Super League.
14: You'd have basically a East Conference and a West Conference.
0: Yeah. I could see that.
14: I would be all in for that. Just because with the way the money is being distributed across college athletics, there's no way you can keep giving out this amount of money in this current format. There's just no there's no stopping it, which I get. Capitalism, all for it.
0: Well,
14: make as much money as you want, but that's the big issue right now.
0: What I think you would have to do is you have that league, you have everybody else. There would have to be a rule in place where you got to give two games. Maybe you even expand the schedule, but you have to give two games to like your smaller, like to the group of six
14: group
0: or
14: of
0: whatever.
14: Six. Yeah.
0: And so, like, if Alabama's in the Super League, they have to agree that you know there's going to be revenue sharing. They're going to play well, and also I think you do where. They're going to give a piece of their pie to the group of six anyway.
14: Yeah.
0: That can be distributed. But, like, hey, we're going to play MTSU this year. MTSU is going to get a check like they do now, you know, or Western Kentucky or something like that. And you got to help these smaller programs out. Because they're going to be your feeder league into you.
14: Exactly. That's where I think we'll see the NIL really kind of even itself out, in my opinion, is that you're going to have a – let's say a tier system of if you're a group of six team or even like a Division II or Division III, you're going to have a not a capped commission but a certain amount of money that's going to be allotted for that program. And if you're trying to, as a player, elevate your play to a higher level, you want to go make the jump to that Super League, to the Big Ten or the SEC, then you're open to more opportunities of creating more money for yourself. Which, again, I mean, you go to the NFL, the rookie deals are not even, you know, I would say they'd be the equivalent of like a group of six team if they had the NIL money.
0: I would agree. I would agree with that. Coming up next, we're going to get back into the Predators schedule with our own Max Herz. He's going to join us. You hear him on Predators Radio. We will do that next here from the Omni Hotel. 102.5, the game.
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4: 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Live at the Omni Nashville Hotel at Bar Lines. And we're just a few months away. Smashville will roar. Hockey will be back. And the 84-game schedule has been released. We say hello now to Max Herz from Preds Radio and here on 102.5 The Game. Hello, Max. What's up?
5: Hi, guys. You know where to find me for the next 8 months now, so I can plan my life.
4: Yeah. Looking at it, we've texted a little bit. I said to start the show, if you want to know what this team is, you're going to find out in the first really 20 games or so, because I would say it's a pretty not easy draw. I mean, you got two Central Division opponents to start the season at home against Minnesota and Dallas, and then you look at those road games early on to Canada, who knows what that is, but then Vegas, San Jose, St. Louis. I mean, you're going to have some tests in there, especially in the first month to month and a half of the season.
5: Well, there aren't any easy teams for the most part. And if there are teams that you could argue are easy, they're not on that first month of the schedule, except maybe Ottawa. But you got to show up and prove it. The Preds have had a bad start each of the first three seasons under Andrew Brunette as the head coach. And as it was going into last season, he's coaching for his job, Chase, and I don't think Chris McFarland as the new GM will have the patience that Barry Trotz had. So I think a great start is essential, and now you know who you got to do it against. You knew it was going to be tough no matter what. They will get to be at home a lot in October, but that road trip, second week of the year, same place they went on the road early last season, Toronto, Montreal, and Ottawa, that'll be big.
4: Well, and as you mentioned, I mean, you know, look, he knows that. I think we all know that. The players probably know that. That, you know, that first 15 to 20 is going to decide, does the Andrew Brunette era continue in Smashville? But at the same time, I think if I'm him, I would rather have that kind of test early on, because hopefully you can prove yourself. And this team is going to be a different team. We've seen Chris McFarland come in here and make some pretty big additions. So I think it's good that it's a little bit of an extra test early on.
5: Yeah, it's got to be something that wakes them up and gets their full attention from the start. So I think the early start to the season will be good. Preseason will be shorter. And then they can just go and get it starting October 1st against the Wild. You got the Wild and the Stars coming in for the season opening two-game homestand. Those are potentially the two teams at the top of your division, two teams that have been adding, and I think two great teams for the Preds to measure up against right off the drop.
6: Max Herz with Preds Radio joins us now on the Chase and McJoe Show. Max, when it comes to the, I guess, 11 back-to-backs that Chase brought up earlier in today's show, how do you see the goaltender distribution being handed out? Obviously, you mentioned with Chase just a second ago that Andrew Burnett kind of coaching for his job this year. Could you see him being more on the instinctual side of things of saying if a goaltender has the hot hand, he rides it? Or what, how do you decipher all that?
5: Well, I think if Eustace Onanen comes into camp and performs well, performs close to how he did at the end of last season, and then he went into the World Championships and was in goal for every game for Finland, and they won the gold medal in the world. So he's on top of his game right now. I think if Onanen holds up his end of the bargain, which again is not a guarantee because he's someone who's never been a full-time starter in the NHL before, I think they can find a way to lay out a much better split for Saros and Onanen this year. Obviously, back-to-backs are an easy way to do that. But down the stretch, Onanen was starting the big games for the team. He started game number 81 when the Preds were still in the playoff chase. So I think in October, they'll find a way to split it as long as Onanen earns that playing time. And only one of those 11 back-to-backs are in October.
6: And also, when it comes to the back end of the schedule, the last 2 weeks, five of the last six games being at home, what does that mean? Not only for the players kind of ending the season on home ice for the most part, but what does that mean for them, but also for the fans?
5: Yeah, I think the Preds were slowed a little bit by being on the road last year with how taxing the travel was last season. And I think this year, looking at the schedule, they've stretched it out by a couple weeks. They did add two more games. But it looks like the closest to what the schedule should be since before COVID. There are a lot of stretches with 2, 3, even 4 days without a game for the Preds. And even though they do have basically the same amount of back-to-backs as last year, I think the back-to-backs are simpler, even though none of them are home and home, which is a little disappointing. But the travel makes a lot more sense this year. And I think by the time you get to those last couple of weeks to be at home, that could really help if they are playing for something at the end.
4: Max Herz is with us from Preds Radio. 18 afternoon games, including Halloween, Black Friday, New Year's Day. I mean, there's some, you know, just regular work week games that are in there too. We talked about that some last year for the international audience. I love this, that you're going to have a lot of midday games.
5: Yeah, I think this is something that the Predators and the league have gotten fan feedback on, that people like day games, and it's great for families. The Preds have so many Saturday home games. They ask for as many Saturdays in Smashville as they can, and because the NHL gives them a lot of those can be day games, which is great. And to me, the thing that stood out the moment I looked at the schedule was the holiday games. You're home on Halloween, which is a Saturday. You're home on Black Friday. You're home on the day after Christmas. They moved the Christmas break by a day. It's now the 23rd, 24th, and 25th. It used to be there were no games on the 24th, 25th, and 26th, but the 26th is a Saturday, so the Preds are home on both ends of Christmas, including the Red Wings, the day after Christmas, which is a Saturday night. Then they're home on New Year's Day. Then they're home on the final day of the season, which again is another Saturday. So 13 home day games out of the 42 home games is amazing. A couple of those are weekdays. One of those is the Monday after Thanksgiving, and then the other one is a Wednesday in January. And the Preds were the guinea pig for that last year from the NHL. I believe every team is going to have at least one home weekday day game, and that can also alleviate travel on a back-to-back, too. So I think it's great. We do understand that there are going to be some people who can't make some of those, but it's something the NHL is working with. They think there are a lot of positives to it, and baseball does it all the time. Obviously, the summer is a different animal for whether or not people are working or going to school, but I think it's something that the NHL can fine-tune and really make into an asset for them.
6: Max, obviously it's fresh in everybody's brain with the schedule release today, but looking at it from a broad perspective, going month by month, do you compartmentalize the schedule a little bit and just figure out which months do the Preds really need to hit the ground running and collect points?
5: Well, I think October for a lot of reasons, and they're home so much too. They cannot afford what would be a fourth straight bad start. A lot of home games in October, not a lot of home games in November or December, and then really in January either. Then they're home a lot after the All-Star break in February. So October is going to be a month where you need to bank some points with, let's see, 9 home games and just 5 road games. So I think October is going to be a really important month, and if they can get into the second half of March competing for a playoff spot, they're going to have a lot of games on home ice down the stretch. Only 3 road games in the final 4 weeks of the season, and 2 of those are in Chicago against a Blackhawks team that, if you were to write off a team as beatable in the NHL right now, it would be them. So the beginning and the end are very home-friendly for the Preds, but I think the whole thing is just better spaced out. I think the quality of play will be better because players will be better rested than they were the last couple years with the condensed schedules.
6: Yeah, you mentioned better players because of the condensed schedule, so forth. Well, what are your thoughts? I don't know if anybody's asked you this yet about just the recent transactions that they've brought in with these players. What are your thoughts on Maverick Bork being a new acquisition to this roster?
5: Yeah, to me, Maverick Bork is absolutely the headliner of what they've done. I think that's going to be a signature transaction of Chris McFarland, and I think it has the chance to be one of the best trades in Preds history. To get him without giving up any premium assets in return, a second and a third round pick for the ideal player to join your team at the right time, at the right age, at the right position, at the right skill set right now, I think that was the perfect player for them to add. I think Jack Drury and Ross Colton will be solid, and Drury's going to have a role for a long time, signing a 5-year contract. But to me, Bork is the real headliner, and everybody else is guys who will play in bottom six roles that Chris McFarland knows from previous stops and knows he can trust. But the first big swing was Bork. And I think over the next few years, McFarland will take his chances to do more things like that when they come up. But he's going to be choosy. He's not going to do it all this summer just to do it this year. He's thinking with the long term in mind, and I just can't believe they really didn't have to give up anything of great value to get Bork and then sign him to what I think was a pretty reasonable contract from a team perspective too, 6-year deal.
4: Max, along those lines, I look at this roster and obviously we've seen, you know, you mentioned the additions, Bork, Colton, Drury are the big ones, but I also kind of feel like they might have to make some subtractions between now and training camp. What's kind of your thoughts on some potential moves that they haven't made yet?
5: Well, whoever doesn't play well in training camp isn't going to play on opening night, and I think that's great. And McFarland has just assembled guys who he thinks could fit in different places. Obviously, they have more forwards on the roster right now than spots on the opening night lineup card. So that's good. It is all about competition in camp. Nothing is assured.

0: managing it the right way. Will Adam Edstrom make the team as the fourth line center? They trade a fifth round pick for him. If he plays well enough, he will. If not, he goes to Milwaukee. Will Alex Kerfoot play on the fourth line? If he's one of the 12 best forwards, he will. But if not, he can be a healthy scratch on opening night. That's fine. Are Ozzie Weisblatt and Reed Schaefer NHLers? Time for them to stick. So everybody's got something to prove. So I really like the way he's laid it out. I don't mind that they have too many forwards.
1: Granted, there's still a long ways to go before training camp, but were you surprised that they didn't do as much defensively with free agency and trades to this point?
0: Not really. I think they've got eight that they can roll forward with. So I think they're okay where they're at. The premium defenseman didn't come on the market. Like, I wouldn't have wanted the Preds to get Darnell Nurse or anybody like that. So I think they're going to see how their internal defensemen develop and maybe try and make a move down the road.
1: Max, great job as always. Good to talk to you. And you and I can plan because we know what we're doing now.
0: Yeah, if anybody wants to know where I'm going to be, it's now on the internet. So go see that Preds schedule.
1: There you go. Thank you, Max.
0: All right, see you guys. See you.
1: Max Herz from Preds Radio. And, of course, does pre and post for home games, does a lot of the away games and play-by-play. And so we look for it. I'll handle pre and post for away games. So we're going to be very busy. Again, if you want to make plans with us, just check out the Preds schedule, and that's how you'll know.
2: Yeah, you know, I didn't think about the pre and post away games for you. You get 11 back-to-backs.
1: Yeah.
2: Ooh.
1: Yeah. I looked at those, and I was like, oh, this should be interesting.
2: Let's make a phone call to Sean Henry. Let's see.
1: No, it's not Sean Henry. It's somebody else that I need to worry about that needs to look at all this.
2: It's going to voicemail. Why is that? They get a new number?
1: Yeah, he does that. That is for sure. Appreciate Max for joining us. We'll have more coming here from the Omni Nashville Hotel. Chasing Big Joe or Chasing Nick today, 102.5 again.
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11: 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And 102.9 The Buzz on-air personality Andy Heron celebrates 12 years. 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
4: Chase and Big Joe, 102.5 The Game here on this Thursday at Bar Lines at the Omni Nashville Hotel. Some tour buses are here for us, so that's cool.
5: It's always a beautiful thing to see. Look, I sign autographs around 4:30, so we got a little bit of time, but look, I'll take a few pictures. I know we both are big picture guys. I know Chase has his autograph signing around like 3:15, right?
4: Yeah, right after the show. So looking forward to that.
5: You got to make sure the A-listers are out here, and sure enough, there's two of us.
4: Yeah.
5: You know,
4: no Big Joe.
5: Last week when you weren't here and it was Joe and I, and there was a seminar that the Omni had to reschedule, and Joe mentioned it, and I was like, I can't believe Chase missed one of his LinkedIn profile seminar. It was like in front of 2,300 people. And luckily, Todd came down here and goes, look, we got it all situated. Chase going to get it done. So I think not today, but in the
4: coming days. I'm willing to come and talk about it. One quick thing. We got a text on the Preds, and I missed this with Max, but 304 Wen said, when are they trading Brady Shea? That is one of the acquisitions made a few years ago that, you know, I think he was better last year, but maybe hasn't lived up to the contract.
5: Yeah.
4: I don't see them moving him. I'm curious to see, you know, with some of the new forwards, you know, how that might work. But I would be curious if, you know, Marchessault's name comes up a lot. If they find a team, you know, maybe you look to a team that kind of has a defenseman that's in the same situation of it's just not working, and you know he's making $5 million-ish, and you find a team that's willing to basically say, hey, you know, maybe Marchessault fits here, you take this guy. Now Marchessault would have to okay that,
5: right?
4: But I feel like he would, if it's the right fit for him, he'd be okay with it. And just a change. Because sometimes that happens, especially in a sport like hockey. There are guys that just don't fit in a certain place for whatever reason. You don't really have an explanation. And they just need a change of scenery. I think Marchessault is probably in that boat. And maybe they could find somebody else that is as well.
5: Like I mentioned to you yesterday, I know Ryan O'Reilly's name came up in the conversation. But what about potentially like a Brady Shea, Jonathan Marchessault package? Like, to me, I don't think
4: because I think because of the money that would be hard to do.
5: Right, obviously. So
4: you'd have to eat some of it.
5: Right. I mean, might as well. But I'm trying to figure out a way because we talked about Tanner Mullendike yesterday. If there's a way to kind of have Mullendike be in this rotation, and somehow bump Shea out of the way, maybe elevate what Perbix or Haig with Josi. Would you rather do something like that?
4: Potentially, I think you're looking at if you see Mullendike. This is based on conversations I've had. If you see Mullendike with the Predators this year, I don't think it's out of camp. I think it's probably mid-year. Now, you could get to a point where, all right, hey, we're not going to compete for the playoffs, and so you unload some veterans, and then you just bring the young guys up and let them play.
5: Yeah.
4: You know, so that's an interesting one. But, like, I'm even looking at somebody like Joachim Kimmel. I don't. Based on what I've seen, and granted it's a small sample size, I'm not sure he's a fit. So I'd be curious if that's something, you know, as Max said, you maybe you have a competition in training camp with the current defenseman you have. if you think you need to make some changes, you know, some of these guys at forward that you need to move, maybe you're trying to bring a defenseman back.
5: Yeah. So, like you said with the young guys, like throw on the wall and see what sticks.
4: Yeah. Yeah. And look, I, you know, there could be somebody that surprises you. You know, Brady Martin's going to be one that everybody's paying attention to. You know, where is he? How has he developed? I think if he could, if he's allowed and can play in Milwaukee for a little bit, that would be a benefit to him. But, you know, we'll have to see what the rule says. You know, and then at that, let's say that rule doesn't happen. Then you're faced with, well, is it more beneficial to him to go back to juniors, which he's outgrown, or just keep him up here and put him on a pitch count, play him sparingly, and just let him be and be with, practice with the NHL team? I would probably lean that direction. But
5: it'd probably be more beneficial.
4: Yeah. Yeah. Yeah. But we'll see. So that that's kind of how I view that. I, shifting gears,
5: okay,
4: wanted to, I don't know if you've seen this, but Awful Announcing has put out, Netflix earns the smallest Home Run Derby audience since 2003. Monday's Home Run Derby drew just 5.3 million viewers.
5: Mm.
4: So here's my thoughts. I feel like All-Star games in general are just whatever. The Home Run Derby used to be really exciting. And I think it still can be if you get the right people that are willing to do it.
5: Mm-hmm.
4: It's just like the slam dunk contest or the three-point contest in the NBA. If you have Chase McCabe and Nick Frazier doing it, nobody cares. If you get the guys that you see do that night in and night out, or hit home runs night in and night out, then you're probably going to pay attention to it.
5: Yeah.
4: You know, so I think they need to do that. I've always had the idea of, do you do something with, you know, some retired guys that, you know, could still take BP. Now, maybe not going against the current major leaguers, but, like, do an old-timers version and then do a new-timers version.
5: I think they actually do an old-timers home run derby, and they play it at second base.
4: Oh, really?
5: Kinda, yeah, it's kind of crazy.
4: Yeah.
5: So they do stuff like that. It's not to the magnitude of what you're talking about, which I think would be great. Kind of actually have, like, a Friday night home run derby for legends. That would be pretty cool. They do it all in one day. They have, like, a high school home run derby, and then you have the major league home run derby. I think for me, when it came to the home run derby for Netflix, was the camera angles. And I have nothing – I have no ill will, no nothing against, like, Elle Duncan. She does a really good job at hosting. But
4: I know where you're going, though.
5: There were some, I guess, little quirks about the way she presented the product. It just didn't feel, like, fluent.
4: Yeah.
5: And then obviously you try to toss to, you know, Barry Bonds or Albert Pujols, who I think were great analysts when it came to talking about the hands of the batter. She just wasn't able to put any input into it. Like, in that sense, I'd rather have, like, a Michael Kay or a Bob Costas or even a Joe Buck.
4: I mean, Costas would be great.
5: Yeah. He's already employed by MLB Network, because that's what Anthony Rizzo is.
4: Joel said Joel's an avid listener, by the way.
5: Okay.
4: He's listening in Donaldson. He says, baseball sucks. End it Labor Day.
5: Ah. No. Sounds very
4: thank
5: familiar.
4: You, Joel.
5: Yeah,
4: thank you, Joel.
5: Appreciate it. Yep.
4: Thank you, Joel and Donaldson.
5: No, it's not going to end in Labor Day. I think October baseball is one of the most interesting things and fun things in all of sport.
4: It is, and I agree with you. But I also think if I ran things, I would say shorten the season.
5: Sure.
4: And look, if you're hell-bent on playing 162 and the TV networks are hell-bent on 162, then schedule doubleheaders.
5: Mm-hmm.
4: You could end, to his point, you could end the regular season at Labor Day.
5: Yeah.
4: You could. Like, have it be, you know, have the playoffs start the day after Labor Day or on Labor Day.
5: I'd be all right with that.
4: You know, I'd probably do the day after because you got college football, but then basically have go through September, and you could still probably get to a point where the World Series is in October. But
5: yeah, I think if you were to do doubleheader games, make them seven innings, like high school and college. Make them seven innings. Well, I don't know if college has seven innings.
4: Oh, you have just triggered me.
5: I know, but here's the thing.
4: I know why, but you've triggered me.
5: The reason why, if you implement a seven-inning doubleheader for both games, is if you have a pitcher like Paul Skenes, like, I get the issue is quality starts, you have to have six innings, so you're kind of basically pitching them the whole game. I think Major League Baseball needs to put a little bit of a implementation of maybe five innings for that game. Has to be a quality start. Like, there are going to have to be some different rule changes for that. But when you do that, though, that still allows that pitcher to be in the same rotation throughout 7 days.
4: Okay.
5: That's my only
4: I know we got to go to break.
5: Sure.
4: But I have accepted Ghost Runner at second, even though I don't like it. I understand it. I've accepted it.
5: Mm-hmm.
4: I like the pitch clock. Minor leagues, like AAA, they do the seven-inning doubleheaders. I hate it. A baseball game is defined as 9 innings. Fair. A Major League Baseball game should always be 9 innings. I don't care. Do day-night doubleheaders. You know, give them time in between. Expand the roster. Like and what they should do that anyway. I think the Major League roster, what is it right now, 25?
5: Something like that,
4: It should be 30.
5: Yeah.
4: Let it be 30. You know, like, that's fine. Expand the roster. Have, you know, rules in place where if a guy pitches in game one, he can't pitch in game two, but allow them to have, you know, the roster where, you know, you got enough pitchers that you can use in game two. You know, on doubleheader days, you get an extra guy. I don't care. But they're 9 innings. I think they should be 9 innings again. I hear you. I understand. Like, I know why, you know, the minors are doing it, but not the major leagues. That's just my opinion.
5: Hey,
4: so
5: respect it.
4: 615-737-1025 is our phone and text line, driven by WilsonKennyHyundai.com. We'll have more coming from the Omni Nashville Hotel. Chasing Big Joe, 1025 the game.
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4: 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Appreciate everybody for tuning in. The Open Championship is underway from Royal Birkdale in England. Jackson Suber, an American, is leading the way 5-under today. There's a tie for second with Daniel Brown and Sungjae Im. Trying to see it. Bryson DeChambeau is in there, tied at fourth with a group. Morikawa as well.
5: Mm-hmm. Fun fact about the leader, Jackson Suber. Never played a true links course in his life.
4: Well, we were talking to Todd Rodemel from the Omni here earlier, and I was like, I've always wanted to go to the Open. I'd want to go when it was at St. Andrews, but Royal Birkdale is another one that's such a historic course.
5: Yeah.
4: So that is underway, the Open Championship, the final major of the golf season.
5: I mean, hey, kudos to Bryson DeChambeau for once putting on a first-round performance. He's actually 3-under. Like, he's actually performing. That was his big issue, you know, playing in the live tour, and obviously there's no cuts in that tour, so like when he goes to play the majors, the game really did not translate for him.
4: Yeah.
5: And now that, you know, not really putting forth effort towards live, whatever that league happens with, I don't know, but he's full force with the major tournaments.
4: Scottie Scheffler, 2-under, the defending winner, done with his round today. Everybody's pretty much done. There's a few wrapping up, but Scotty's got some work to do, but he's three back, so he's,
5: yeah, you know, people see Scotty in the rankings right now, obviously being tied for 14th. The biggest issue for him has been his short game, and that's the putting on the green. Like, even Christian can allude to this, because we talk about golf a lot off the air, but Christian was the one that brought it up to me. His results the last handful of tournaments, minus missing the cut, you know, last week and the weekend before, he's been spot on. He's had runner-ups in, what, three or four last tournaments that he's played in. So he's really playing well. It's just the execution of some of these 7 to 8 foot putts that he's been, you know, used to hitting are just not going down.
4: So there you go. That's what's going on across the pond. Jeremy Fowler has finished up his executive list, talking about the top 10.
5: Titans Insider, right? Yeah.
4: Yeah. Yeah. Talking about the top 10 at each position. They did safeties today.
5: Ooh.
4: Which I find that interesting because, like, who do you think the number one safety is?
5: Oof.
4: Like, I don't feel like safety is a household name.
5: Yeah, it really isn't.
4: Kyle Hamilton with Baltimore.
5: Yeah, okay. Or, that makes sense. Yeah. He's a veteran.
4: Darwin James is second. Xavier McKinney, third. Brian Branch is fourth. Jesse Bates is fifth. Nick Emerwari is sixth. Antoine Winfield Jr., seventh. Buda Baker, eighth. Kirby Joseph, ninth. Kalen Bullock is 10th. Honorable mentions were Jalen Petrie, Trayvon Moehrig, Xavier Watts, Kobe Bryant, Grant Delpit. Others receiving votes, Kevin Byard was one of those. Mm-hmm. And Amani Hooker was one of those as well. So, but didn't make the list.
5: I think it was Ben Solak that put out a list of, I guess, top 10 rosters. Or he ranked the entire NFL roster-wise. And it had, I think, the Titans at 28. And talked about the, I guess, downfalls of their roster. And he mentioned Amani Hooker as one of them. I was like, how is that possible? I get he had a, you know, regressive year last year. But minus that, I think he still implements a lot to this team. Veteran leadership.
4: Yeah.
5: Being one of those.
4: I say yes, but they need Winston to kind of take Byard's spot.
5: Sure.
4: I think. And I think Winston, we saw a little bit last year, need to see more, see what he can do. But Amani Hooker is solid. I think the problem with the Titans roster is it's just, like, I like the moves they made. I like the starters. I just don't think they have a lot of depth.
5: Yeah.
4: And that's what worries me because we know what's going to happen. They're going to get guys hurt. And then do you have guys that can step up behind them? And right now I'd say the answer is no. Now, there's going to be some surprises. There always is. But I think that's the biggest problem with the Titans roster is it's just not deep enough yet.
5: Yeah, I think depth, when we talk about defense, for sure interior defensive depth is fantastic for a guy like Robert Saleh because he wants to apply pressure to that offensive line and that quarterback as much as possible. But you're right, Chase, when it comes to the depth in the secondary, when one guy goes down, it's almost like a domino effect will happen where you got to start, you know, patching the holes with all the mortar that you can, and sometimes that wall tends to break after a couple weeks into the season.
4: Is there a player not named Cam Ward that you are, I guess, cautiously optimistic, excited about?
5: Yeah, I would say, and it was a name that was brought up yesterday, Elik Aiemanner, just because of the additions to this roster in the wide receiver room, specifically Wandell Robinson, Carnell Tate, and even K.J. Osborne in some cases. Some people may think that, you know, Elik Aiemanner may take a backseat role. I just don't see that happening. I'm cautiously optimistic about Aiemanner. Defensively, a player that I'm cautiously optimistic about, I would say Cordero Flott. It kind of, for me, it just reminds me of the Chidobe Awuzie signing of, yes, he was a productive player, but there were some injury issues. He's now had an injury issue that, to me, is a little bit worrisome. But I just got to see the product on the field when it comes to game time.
4: I am super excited about John Franklin Myers. I think he might be the best free agent signing they had this year. What I'm curious about, because I feel like moving to a 4-3 defense might actually help this guy, Femi Oladeja, because right now he's probably the worst pick of the Borgonzi era as a second rounder, a guy that hadn't really been a pass rusher. But now that he's going to be a kind of a true defensive end, does that help him?
5: It can, but because of his injury back in the spring and having these 40 days to really, you know, kind of catch up to speed a little bit, how important these were. I remember Jim White put out a mailbag saying how these 40 years are very important for a player like Femi Oladejo. Not him specifically, but just the players in general. To me, I just think Femi has, you know, lost his opportunity, and maybe because the signings of Jermaine Johnson and the draft pick of Keldrick Falk, maybe that is the safety net for a guy like Femi Oladejo. If he doesn't work out, then they can, you know, just hit the ground running and forget about him in the back.
4: Well, I mean, I hope that's not the case because, again, you spent a second-round pick.
5: Sure.
4: And I remember I was sitting there doing the show with Joe Rexroad, and they made that selection, and we just kind of looked at each other and we're like, huh? Mm-hmm. Like, all the guys that were available and on the board, you know, whether it was pass rush or receiver or corner or some, you know, whatever. And we're like, that's what you're doing?
5: I mean, a linebacker that transitioned to an edge rusher, it's just, I get it. You want to have that athletic versatility for an edge rusher because that's what you get when you have, you know, those versatile players in the NFL. But it just doesn't really pan out because sometimes those different play styles don't translate to the league.
4: You know what I would do if I was Mike Borgonzi? And if he completely just flops and is a complete bust, be like, well, that was Chad and his AI thing. That
5: model.
4: Wasn't really us.
5: Yeah.
4: You know, that was Chad. That was all Chad. Well, what about, if Cam Ward's MVP? Well, what about Cam Ward? Oh, that was me.
5: Yeah.
4: Yeah.
5: It's interesting you bring up Chad Brinker and also Mike Borgonzi in this conversation. Yesterday I brought up Dan Moore Jr. And just in general, looking at that signing, I think it was Terry asked him the question about, you know, Dan Moore Jr. And at the time, yes, it was probably the right move to grab him. But you look at Dan Moore Jr. and now Femi Oladejo, as those two little picks. Obviously, I think Femi wasn't a part of Borgonzi, was he?
4: Yeah.
5: Oh, he was. Okay. The transition years of Brinker,
4: that was it.
5: Borgonzi.
4: Yeah,
5: okay,
4: he was.
5: Yeah, okay. So with those two signings, or I guess those two additions to the roster, how would you evaluate that if you're just a Titans fan?
4: Femi and who?
5: And Dan Moore Jr. If those two become busts.
4: I think Dan Moore is serviceable. I don't think he's a – like, they overpaid him, but they had to.
5: Right. There's an opt-out after this year as well.
4: Yeah. I mean, that was one of those you just didn't have a lot of great options. So I don't really fault him too much there. Femi's the one.
5: Yeah.
4: I mean, Femi could be who was that guy that Robinson drafted? It was – it's on the tip of my tongue. He was a linebacker out of Clemson.
5: Not
4: because it was Derrick Henry, Austin Johnson, and
5: yep. It's escaped me. Hang on.
4: Why am I blanking on his name? But I mean that level.
5: Yes.
4: Dodd.
5: Yes, Kevin Dodd. That's it. Yep.
4: Yeah, like that. You know, that's where Femi is right now.
5: Well, looking at, and I brought it up about Keldrick Falk and Jermaine Johnson, if I'm Femi Oladejo, I'd be worried if coaches are not paying attention to you. Because when they just leave you off to the side and they put all their full focus, which they should be putting their full focus on a guy like Keldrick Falk to get him up to speed, I think he'll put a huge impact on this defense to be a young player. And Joe's even mentioned this on the airwaves before of how he's such a bull rusher type guy. That's something that you'll have to get used to. And for a guy like Keldrick Falk, it's an adjustment period for him.
4: Yeah. I think there's just a lot of questions. There's a lot of questions, period. But, like, defensively, too, in a good way. Like, hey, let's see some good things and how they turn. 615-737-1025 is our phone and text line, driven by WilsonCountyHoundy.com. By the way, Wyshynski tweeted this, and then I just looked at it. The Florida Panthers are hilarious. They sent 84 individual tweets out with all their games.
5: Good Lord. The creativity in the NHL today.
4: Wyshynski said, releasing your entire 26-27 schedule in a series of one game per tweet messages is absolutely wicked, and I'd expect nothing else from Brad Marchand's team.
5: Yeah, absolutely. That's hilarious.
4: That is fantastic.
5: I think NHL is getting up there with the NFL with their schedule releases.
4: Yeah, well, it's all about the content makers, that is for sure. We'll have more coming from the Omni Nashville Hotel, Chasing Big Joe, with Nick, 102.5 The Game.
0: No, no! USA is up 2-0. That is the most dangerous lead in soccer.
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0: 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It's never wrong.
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4: Big Joe, 102.5 The Game. Here on this Thursday at the Omni Nashville Hotel. So is Orlando trying to get an MLB team? I just saw this on Twitter.
5: Oh, boy.
4: Is this real?
5: That's the first I'm hearing of it.
4: Mike Bianchi of the Orlando Sentinel. They're pitching a $975 million... or pitching $975 million... This group called the Orlando Dreamers helped build a baseball stadium to lure an MLB team to town. They are offering Orange County a way to circumvent state law and put tourist tax money towards community needs. Ah, that sounds familiar.
5: It does. It does sound very familiar.
4: That would be interesting. Did the Rays get their stadium stuff figured out?
5: Yes, they did.
4: Okay.
5: Yeah.
4: So they're staying.
5: I don't see another baseball team in Florida.
4: Not in Orlando. I mean, you're too close to Tampa.
5: You have Tampa. You have Miami. Yeah. Like, why put Orlando in the mix? Like, I get you have a lot of New York teams, but come on. Like, this is unnecessary. If there's another team that's going to be put into implemented into Major League Baseball, it's here in Nashville.
4: Yeah.
5: You just got to find a spot to put the stadium.
4: I would say the biggest competition for Nashville could be Charlotte.
5: It's very true.
4: You know, but I would definitely come here.
5: John Boy Media did this poll with a bunch of all-star. I think it was like the all-star break. It was the all-star break probably, I don't know, four seasons ago. And they just added a poll like, where would you like to see like Major League Baseball next? Or like, what was the best place to enjoy minor league baseball? And like, over half the people or half the players said Nashville.
4: Yeah.
5: And some mentioned Charlotte,
4: yeah,
5: which is a very, very big kudos to them. But, I mean, Nashville to me just seems like the hands-down answer.
4: Well, so what What, like, major league sports cities that have other major league sports but don't have baseball have a like a triple A team? Nashville, Vegas, I know, is getting one.
5: Right.
4: Charlotte, I think Oklahoma City.
5: Minnesota?
4: Well, they have the Twins.
5: The Twins, that's
4: right. Paul, their triple A affiliate plays in St. Paul.
5: That's right.
4: Which is convenient.
5: I forgot about that.
4: Like, if we got a major league team here, I'd move the Sounds to Clarksville.
5: Yeah. And or like Columbia or Murfreesboro or something like that.
4: Yeah, I mean that's what I'd look at. All right, Nashville, Louisville.
5: Yeah, well, they don't have Louisville Bats.
4: Yeah, they don't have a

0: major league team. Yeah.
1: Huntsville.
2: Trying to think of it. No. They're double A.
1: Yep.
2: Birmingham doesn't have anything. They're double A.
1: Columbus.
2: Columbus. That's a good one. Yeah. Columbus. Were they the Clippers? Something like that?
1: Yeah.
2: Yeah.
1: I believe
2: that's
1: so.
2: That's a good one. I mean, look, you could. We know it would work here.
1: It would.
2: I mean,
1: it's just the, you know, the structure.
2: I'll be curious of how, like, when they get into true expansion talk, you know, they got to get the CBA worked out first.
1: Yeah.
2: But after that, when they get into true expansion talk, do they do one out west and one to the east, or how do they go about it?
1: It has to go one out west, one out to the east. There's no.
2: Yeah.
1: There's no in the middle. You just can't do that.
2: So.
1: Because Oklahoma.
2: Nashville and.
1: It has to be the A's. The Sacramento A's would be Vegas, right?
2: Yeah, but that's not. Like, I'm talking about expansion.
1: Oh, more expansion. I'm sorry. Expansion. I'm sorry. My bad. I misheard that.
2: Yeah.
1: It'd be Nashville and. It's a team out west.
2: Oklahoma City?
1: They have the Dodgers affiliate, Oklahoma City.
2: Well, that, I mean.
1: Yeah, I guess
2: they could get a major league, yeah.
1: Let's see. There was one. Why am I? It's escaping my brain real quick. Out west expansion. Where was it? Let's see.
2: Utah. Oh, Salt Lake.
1: Utah. That's Salt Lake. It. Yep.
2: Yeah. I mean, Salt Lake and Nashville would make total sense.
1: Yes. 100%.
2: I mean, I know Portland's been thrown out there. I think Sacramento's been thrown out there. Charlotte, Montreal.
1: Either Charlotte or Nashville, and then you have Salt Lake or maybe Portland. I don't see another Major League Baseball expansion going on, including a Canadian team. I don't see that.
2: So, Sports Illustrated on June 1st, ranked the cities of candidates to expand to. Nashville was number one by far.
1: Sure.
2: Salt Lake was number two. Portland was three, Charlotte was four, Sacramento was five, Montreal was six. I think Montreal is always going to be thrown in there because there are people that would love to see the Expos come back. I don't think it's going to happen.
1: Could you imagine like the Nashville Expos?
2: Yeah, that'd be fun.
1: That would be awesome.
2: But I don't see it. I think Nashville and Salt Lake makes a ton of sense.
1: Yes.
2: Because Salt Lake is a city on the rise. You know, they have NBA, they have NHL. Would not be shocked if they got the NFL at some point.
1: Yeah. That would be a big possibility for them.
2: So, I think Salt Lake and Nashville would make a ton of sense.
1: I mean, Charlotte, look, that's...
2: Charlotte would be great, but... I think if Nashville gets it, Charlotte doesn't have a chance.
1: Yes, yeah, they'll be done for. And obviously, Rob.
2: Because Atlanta's only going to be. Like, Atlanta would not like a team in Nashville.
1: No.
2: Because a ton of people like myself, especially where the stadium is located, are Braves fans. You got the Braves TV market that's here. And it's Charlotte, too. They're not going to give up both.
1: Yeah.
2: You know, they would fight that tooth and nail.
1: By the way, I don't know if you knew this or not, but I hooked up an antenna television because my grandmother's TV last week we got struck by the lightning.
2: Yeah.
1: And so I was like, oh, she can't watch cable TV, whatever. So I plugged in the cord, the antenna cord, and I did the rabbit ears. I did the rabbit ears. I didn't know you get Braves TV on antenna television.
2: Really?
1: It's like channel 4.2.
2: Oh, yeah. They show select games.
1: Not all of them. Wow, that's awesome.
2: Yeah, they show some games.
1: I'll be darned.
2: Gray television on some of that.
1: Fantastic job on that part.
2: Christian, back at the studio, we're going to do a little giveaway. And give away some tickets to the Borchetta Bourbon Music City Grand Prix. We have a family four-pack of tickets to give away if you'd like to go to the race. This weekend, be caller number 3 at 615-737-1025. You'll win a family four-pack of tickets to the Borchetta Bourbon Music City Grand Prix at the Nashville Super Speedway this Saturday and Sunday. Good luck with that. We'll have more coming up next. Chase and Big Joe, 1025 The Game.
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5: I'm Fox 17 meteorologist Greg Bobis. Our forecast taking us into the afternoon with high temperatures in the upper 80s, close to 90, a little humidity, and a few pop-up thunderstorms, very similar to every day so far this week. No severe weather in the forecast, but what rain does come down could be heavy at times.
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2: Jason Big Joe, 102.5 The Game here on this Thursday. This is Dr. Crane's warm-up song before the show.
1: Sometimes it's my walk-up song to the plate. I mean, I got a good old rotation of them, man.
2: Yeah, Lady Gaga.
1: Poker Face, Fireworks, Katy Perry. I mean,
2: yeah,
1: you go anywhere. I mean, any music for me. I could go from Rat Pack all the way to, like, Katy Perry, or I could go from, you know, Willie Nelson to Lil Wayne. I mean, the variety of music, I'm all in for it.
2: I like it.
1: Yes.
2: See, you are you have an eclectic taste.
1: Like,
2: I like that.
1: Like my food palate. Like, yeah. Give me a burger, I'll do anything with it. Put a fried egg on it, give me a little bit of some, I guess you'd call it the greenery of lettuce and tomato. You know, yesterday we were out at Nash Dogs, and I was like, this would be a cool idea to do a BLT grilled cheese. So not cheese inside the BLT, but have the buns of the BLT be grilled cheeses.
2: Ooh.
1: Now that.
2: Okay.
1: That, folks, that sounds delicious.
2: Yeah. You just gave your idea away, but, you know.
1: That's okay. It's going to be a part of the Dr. Crane cooking special. You can catch that somewhere down the road.
2: I think that would be fun. We should do that. We should literally do that on the YouTube channel, Cooking with Dr. Crane.
1: It'll happen. I mean,
2: who would be your sous chef?
1: Ooh, see, Joe? That's tough. If it's Joe, he's just going to eat the ingredients before I even make the food. So, like, it can't be Joe. I mean, if you're pretty good in the kitchen, Chase, you could be the sous chef.
2: That'd be fun.
1: I'm just afraid Joe's going to eat all the ingredients. Like, if we were to make cookies or something, Joe's going to eat all the cookie dough before it even gets to the oven.
2: Yeah.
1: Like, he told me he's a sucker for cookie dough.
2: So am I. What I would tell you is get me some to eat, and then what we're actually going to eat.
1: You have a little bit on the side. When I was in high school, every Friday, the cheerleaders would give, like, some of the seniors, like, goodie bags.
2: And
1: it would be filled with, like, Gatorade, you know, Oreo cookies, whatever. Well, my good friend Grace is getting married soon. Congratulations.
2: Shout out to Grace.
1: Yeah, shout out. She would always get an Oreo, a brownie. Well, she would put the brownie mix around the Oreo and then put a cookie on top of it and put it all together and put it in the oven. It was fantastic. That right there, too much of a sugar rush before a game, but after the game was over, we'd eat, just nibble on that. Fantastic. So that might be on the list. That might be on the menu for Dr. Crane's cooking special.
2: So is the World Cup final set?
1: Yes, it is set.
2: Spain and Portugal?
1: Argentina.
2: Or
1: Spain
2: Argentina.
1: And Argentina, yeah. Like I mentioned to you yesterday, it's going to be a chess match of who's going to cave first. It's going to be a lot of horizontal passes. There's not going to be a lot of direct play. This could be a 1-0 game. It could be 1-1. It could go to extra time.
2: Can you imagine if Argentina wins, and then I'm trying to look it up. You might know when Miami comes to Geodis Park.
1: Yeah, I think it's October 18th is when they come to Nashville. I could double check for you. Let's see. Inter Miami takes on Nashville SC.
2: So many damn pop-ups.
1: I know, right? Probably should get that fixed.
2: No. August 15th.
1: August 15th. Okay, I was going to
2: off. So in August.
1: Okay.
2: I mean, could you imagine if he comes here and, like, he's won the World Cup, and, I mean, just how crazy that will be.
1: If you're Nashville SC and you're Nashville SC fans, you want Argentina to win the World Cup.
2: Yeah.
1: Because, obviously, David Beckham is from England. He's upset that England didn't make the World Cup. They're in the third place game, whatever, yada, yada, yada. I mean, the ultimate...
2: Yeah, he's trading Messi now.
1: Well, that'd be pretty funny. The ultimate fire under their butts of trying to say, look, we didn't win the World Cup if you're Argentina. We didn't win the World Cup if we're England. Why not go after the MLS, you know, championship, the cup? And that's something you don't want. Because Nashville right now, coming out of the break, the World Cup break, it is, they're the best team statistically in the standings and in the points. So for Community Shield purposes, for the MLS standings going to the playoffs, that's fantastic. Now you have the League's Cup that's going to be coming up here pretty soon. It's interesting. And I was just reading online, Valer Shabilla tweeted out from BJ Callahan's media availability. He confirmed that Sam Surge is fully back. Eddie Tagseth and Andy Nahar are questionable, and Patrick Yazbek, quote, longer timeline. And that was something that I asked BJ Callahan last Monday about the availabilities of these players, and he expressed verbatim that they're on the right timeline. So,
2: well, I will say this, for that game on August 15th, they still have some standard tickets available for about $100. That's not bad, including the supporter section.
1: It's even better.
2: So you could sit with the... The
1: back line. Sit with the back line. And the beautiful thing about Nashville SC at Geodis Park, there's not a bad seat. Kind of like Bridgestone Arena. There's not a bad seat in the area.
2: There really isn't.
1: And I believe Nashville SC, not a free promo, whatever. They're still doing the free ticket thing. If you've never been to a game, go apply and get your free ticket.
2: Oh, that's cool.
1: So
2: that's smart to do that, to help build your fan base.
1: Exactly.
2: Now, I have a feeling those prices are going to go up if he wins, but... You know, that's not bad right now. So.
1: Yeah, and Nashville SC signed Elias Saad. He plays for Tanzania. I mentioned that name yesterday. It's official now.
2: Yeah, I saw that they sent that out.
1: It is an interesting acquiring player like that because 6'1", 174, you could look at him as a secondary striker coming off the bench. I mean, doesn't have much under his belt just because of the – You know, he's on loan, so he's here to get some minutes. And I think BJ Callahan can use him to his advantage. With Sam Surge being back fully healthy, you can sub him off in like the 74th or 75th minute, get this guy a little bit of some minutes here and there. I mean, you have Wubin Spacious, who's also still your secondary striker, but he comes off the bench as well. I don't really understand this signing, and I'll probably talk to more media members about this and some others that are more well in tuned as well. It just doesn't make sense to me. I would understand the Senegalese midfielder that we mentioned yesterday because this team needs a little bit of midfield depth, but I don't understand this forward acquisition.
2: Well, maybe they'll explain it to you.
1: Hopefully.
2: I hope they do.
1: Yes.
2: So they play tomorrow night?
1: Friday, yeah.
2: Friday night?
1: It's tomorrow.
2: Yeah.
1: Golly, it's already Thursday.
2: I know. It's crazy. Nevada Josh says August 15th is his birthday, so.
1: Hey.
2: There you go.
1: Shout out Nevada Josh. The League's Cup in 2023 when they had the final here. That was on my birthday.
2: Yeah.
1: So I was like, oh, what a birthday gift. Championship game.
2: Brandon in Hermitage says, Nick, what about Liverpool playing here in a few weeks?
1: Yeah, July 25th. That'll be a fun one.
2: That's at Geodis?
1: Mm-hmm. Yeah, it's a little friendly. A lot of these European teams that come to North America and Canada and so forth, they just try to build grow a bigger fan base.
2: Because Premier League starts when?
1: Premier League starts like in August, second or third week of August. It's always around my birthday. So.
2: Yeah.
1: But, yeah, that's kind of when a lot of European soccer starts, is around first, second week of August. And, you know, in 2027, MLS is now implementing their schedule change to be with the rest of the world.
2: Which is,
1: it's
2: like
1: huge.
2: That.
1: Yeah. Because then you align yourself with the transfer market window. Now you don't have to be fighting against, well, you still will because you have a salary cap, but you won't be fighting against certain windows to acquire players. It'll all be on the same time frame.
2: Yeah, I think that'll be really good. Also, 0789 says, Freddie, the famous German Freddie, just rolled into Nashville.
1: Did he really? Freddie, I know you're listening. You love to listen to radio, especially on 1025 The Game. Come by Barlines. Would love to meet you. I know he just reactivated his Twitter account, so kudos to him. I guess he just wanted to enjoy his trip across the U.S.
2: So he's been here for the World Cup,
1: mm-hmm.
2: I guess?
1: Yeah, he's a German fan, and he's been traveling from one coast to the other, and I guess now that he's back on the Twitter sphere or whatever, he can come back around to Nashville.
2: That'd be cool.
1: A little hot chicken action. I saw you were showing me a video of Erling Haaland. Was he hitting a golf ball?
2: He was in he was on a boat out in the water listening to Ella Langley hitting golf balls into the ocean.
1: I mean, I don't know if you saw this or not, Chase, but he has a taxidermy collection now of, like, raccoons, squirrels, and a few other, you know, wild animals. And he purchased them in, I think, like Texas. And it cost him like $7,500. He has a massive collection now.
2: Yeah.
1: He has cowboy boots. He has it all.
2: That's awesome.
1: Americanizing Europe in Norway.
2: I love it. Looks like the Major League Baseball 2027 schedule is also out.
1: Really?
2: Which is cool. So plan your baseball trips if you were a baseball fan.
1: I always look for the theme nights because, I mean, as a Cardinals fan, they do a lot of really good theme nights of, you know, giving away jerseys, giving away hats, little bobbleheads.
2: The Braves will open their season in Los Angeles against the Dodgers.
1: Ooh.
2: Their home opener will be April 2nd against the Astros in a 2021 World Series rematch. Very nice. Okay.
1: Cardinals open up against the Royals next year.
2: Oh, I like that. That's good.
1: Nice. It's a little rivalry, too, down the interstate.
2: Yep.
1: They go Royals, Padres all at home, and then they go on the road to the Giants, then play the Padres on the road, then they play the Rangers on the road, and then, yeah. They actually play the Braves in the first month.
2: Ricky, if you're listening, the Braves are in Cincinnati, Ohio for my birthday. So my 40th birthday. So
1: you know what to get them for his birthday, Ricky. If you don't,
2: that could be a possibility. Turn 40 in the Natty.
1: So does Ricky have any relatives that still live in Cincinnati?
2: He does. His dad's up there.
1: Oh, okay. Yeah. Ah, yes. Mr. Merritt.
2: Yeah.
1: So you guys go bunk at his place?
2: We probably wouldn't do that, but we could. You know? So the Angels come to Atlanta, then the Cubs and the Reds all before the All-Star break. Ooh, they're in Boston. I've never been to Boston, so that'd be kind of fun.
1: There you go, a little Fenway action.
2: The original home of the Braves, too.
1: That's right.
2: Boston Braves. The Cardinals come to Atlanta at the end of July. So you can go down there and see them.
1: Mm-hmm.
2: All right, I like it. Very nice. White Sox come to town.
1: What are your thoughts on the Braves right now? Obviously, the Phillies have closed the gap on the standings there, but
2: I'm not surprised. I just worried about the depth.
1: Yeah,
2: we'll see. I mean, there's still a long way to go. You know, coming off the All-Star break, and I think they're going to be active at the deadline, so which is a couple weeks away. So I could see if you can acquire another bat and a pitcher, I'd be happy.
1: It's crazy to think, but the Marlins are not too far behind as well.
2: No, I know.

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10: 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It is raining cats and dogs here in Nashville. Here at the Omni at Bar Lines. It's been fun. Dr. Crane, Chase McCabe, Connor Newt has joined us now.
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13: 10:45.
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12: Okay.
10: That is good. With that, let's get to what day is it. And then, where are they now?
11: All right. First list, we have get to know your

0: Customers Day. Our customers are the listeners of the greater Nashville areas and Middle Tennessee. Guinea Pig Appreciation Day. Did you know in Ecuador it's a delicacy to eat guinea pigs?
1: I did. Yeah, I've heard that.
0: Delicious. Not for me, though. National Atomic Veterans Day. National Cherry Day. National Corn Fritters Day. Love me some corn fritters. National Fresh Spinach Day. National Personal Chef Day. And the last two on the list, World Snake Day and Rural Transit Day.
1: Okay. Very, very good. I have someone from one each from the Big Four.
0: Okay.
1: So I'm very excited. I am prepared and excited about this today. Who wants to go first?
0: I'll allow you, boss man. Go ahead.
1: Okay.
2: Go for it, boss.
1: All right. We're going to start. Is Adam playing?
2: Yes.
3: He's here.
2: There he is.
1: Okay. All right. We're going to start in the association.
0: Okay.
1: All right. NBA. Lakers, Nets, Clippers, Knicks.
0: Lakers, Nets, Clippers, Knicks.
2: Is it Mikal Bridges?
1: It is not.
0: Not Mikal Bridges. Mid-2000s, 2010s?
1: Mid-2000s to mid-2010s, yep.
0: Let's go with... I think this is wrong. I'm going to go Ron Artest.
1: It is not Ron Artest.
0: Wait a minute. Raymond Felton.
1: Not Raymond Felton.
2: No, he's okay. On the Thunder.
1: I will throw in a hint.
0: Okay.
1: In between Summit, so in between the Nets and the Clippers, he played a couple years in another league.
0: Ooh.
1: Came back, played in another league again, and then finished NBA career with the Knicks. And is it, I believe, an NBA champion.
0: Okay. Any ideas, Connor?
2: It would have to be with the Lakers if he was a champion, because none of those other three have won any titles recently.
1: Two-time NBA champ.
0: Lamar Odom?
1: Nope.
0: No.
3: It's not Blake Griffin, is it?
1: No. It is not Blake Griffin.
2: He wasn't a Laker.
0: No, he never played for the Knicks.
3: That's
1: you
3: true.
1: Guys, I think when I say his name, all of you are going to go, oh, my God.
3: All right. I give up.
2: Yeah, I concede.
0: Yeah. Go ahead.
1: Sasha Vujacic.
0: Oh.
2: I would have never gotten that in a million years.
1: I know.
0: Very familiar name. Man.
1: Oh, he was familiar. He was like a shooting guard.
0: That's a very familiar name. Yeah, Man. All right. I guess I'll go next. All right. Let's go to... Let's go to the ice. Let's see if we can get our facts straight here.
2: Let's go. Play today, too.
1: Yeah.
0: I know. Let's go Nashville Predators.
1: Okay.
0: Washington Capitals. Arizona Coyotes. And then played overseas for about 5 years.
1: Preds, Caps, Coyotes.
0: Very prominent name in the Nashville market.
2: Martin Erat.
1: Yeah, there you go.
0: Spot on.
2: I was about to say Connor Ingram, but...
1: Part of the... maybe the biggest trade in Predators history?
0: Yeah.
1: One of them? Well, I guess Shea Weber and P.K. Subban's is number one. Very That's true. Good.
2: All right, I'm
1: Adam, ready. What do you got?
2: All right.
1: Okay, Connor.
2: Either or, whichever you want.
1: Go, Connor.
3: Okay. Go, Connor, go.
2: We're going to the Diamond. St. Louis Cardinals... Tampa Bay Rays, San Diego Padres, Cincinnati Reds, Boston Red Sox, New York Mets, Arizona Diamondbacks, back to the White Sox, back to the Cardinals, then to the Kansas City Royals, Pittsburgh Pirates, currently, I hope Willie Donick is listening, with the New York Mets.
3: See, baseball is my blind spot, so I have absolutely no idea.
1: Okay, all right. Do we think Willie is yelling at the radio right now if he knows it?
0: 100%.
2: Yes.
0: Okay. 100%.
1: Okay, Cardinal, say it one more time.
2: All right. Fasten your seatbelts, folks. Here we go. St. Louis Cardinals, then over to the over to the Tampa Bay Rays, San Diego Padres, Cincinnati Reds, Boston Red Sox, New York Mets, Arizona Diamondbacks, Chicago White Sox, back to the Cardinals for about 3 days, then over to the Kansas City Royals, Pittsburgh Pirates, currently with the New York Mets.
0: Is it Luke Weaver?
2: It is not.
0: Oh, no.
1: I have no idea.
3: I have no guess.
2: Tommy Pham.
0: Yeah, he was
1: DFA. That guy's been around forever.
0: Man.
2: Cardinals outfielder legend.
1: Okay.
0: Yeah.
3: All right. I got one. And of course, we're going back to the NHL. Here we go. Nashville Predators, Florida Panthers, Winnipeg Jets, Vancouver Canucks, Toronto Maple Leafs, back to the Predators, Anaheim Ducks.
0: Back to the Predators.
2: See, hockey's my blind spot.
1: Okay. Preds, Panthers.
3: Preds, Panthers, Jets, Canucks, Maple Leafs, Preds, Ducks.
1: Defenseman?
3: Forward.
1: Forward. Okay.
2: No, I was about to say Seth Jones, but it's not him.
3: Not Seth Jones.
1: I'm trying to think who's had two stints with the Preds.
3: Would you like a hint?
1: Yeah.
3: He was part of a trade deadline move upon his return to the Nashville Predators.
0: Mike Santarelli?
3: Indeed, it was Mike. I don't like the Santarelli.
1: Wow.
3: Congratulations.
2: What a play.
1: Well, I was about to say, because wasn't...
3: Cody Franzen and Mike Santarelli.
1: Franzen, yeah.
3: Yep.
1: Yeah.
3: Mike, I don't practice Santarelli.
1: Yeah.
3: Good job, Frazier.
2: Way to go,
1: Nick.
2: That's
1: good.
3: There you go. Impressive.
1: All right. I want to see if Adam or any of you can get my hockey one that I had.
0: Okay.
2: Probably not. Go ahead.
1: All right. San Jose, Nashville Predators, Florida Panthers, Pittsburgh Penguins, St. Louis Blues.
0: Oh, man. Nashville Predators.
1: Sharks, Preds, Panthers, Penguins, Blues.
3: Okay. Man, that's one. I had an idea. I had a guess, but I realized you didn't mention one of the teams he played for.
2: Whatever Adam says, just put my name on it. It's a group project.
3: Is it Devin Dubnyk?
1: It is not.
3: Oh.
1: It's a forward.
3: Okay.
0: 2010s?
1: Mid-2000s to mid-2010s. Okay. Played 10 years in league.
3: Okay. Played 10 years in the league.
1: And he probably went overseas afterwards, but NHL career.
3: It wasn't Joel Ward.
1: You're in the right ballpark.
3: Okay. Oh, man. It's not Mikhail Granlund.
1: Nope.
3: Is it Marcel Gotch?
1: Yes.
0: Ah,
1: Marcel Gotch. Yes.
0: All right.
1: Well done.
2: You guys should just play the hockey version.
3: Connor, we're going to be playing this next week when you help me co-host DVD. So be prepared.
2: It'll be pretty one-sided.
3: Well, we'll do more than hockey, of course.
2: Okay.
1: Yeah. Oh, yeah, because I know Willie. This is up Willie's alley.
0: Oh, yeah. This is like MLB Pickle, but on steroids.
1: Yeah.
0: It's fantastic.
2: See, it's taken the world by storm.
3: I love it.
1: It's a good one.
2: Celebrity birthdays is America's favorite game, but this is climbing up the ranks.
1: Yeah, it's good. All right. Thank you, boys. DVD coming your way next. That is going to do it for us. Thank you to the Omni Nashville Hotel and Bar Lines for having us. As always, we are back at it tomorrow coming up at noon. And remember, you can go to unitycares.com/Big Joe. We want you here. 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We all go through stuff. And you need to talk. And sometimes for us guys, it's hard to do that. But that's what they're there for. We're here for you, too. You can reach out to us because we love you and God loves you, too. Peace, love, and rock and roll. 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
3: And I am a nerd, and I look to look at the numbers.
4: D-Mace, Bingen, and Donnick. DVD.
21: I'm not doing it. I'm not doing it.
22: Why not?
3: You're the SEC snob. Exactly. That's why.
4: Your sports live here. We are the Game Nashville Sports.

0: Adam Vingan and Connor Newt here with you. We hope you are having a wonderful Thursday in Nashville, Tennessee. So, I'm sure all of you out there who have followed the World Cup in some form are familiar with Freddy, the random German dude who has spent the past month touring our beautiful country. He disappeared from X for a little while because I guess people were like being mean to him or something. But he reactivated his account. And today he happens to be here in Nashville. And here's something I learned. Apparently, one of our own, one of his siblings, could have had a brush with Freddy.
1: Huh.
0: Connor Newt, your brother works at the Publix. Freddy apparently visited to try a pub sub.
2: Apparently so, yeah. It's off Highway 100 over in Bellevue, my neck of the woods. Obviously, no one knows what Freddy looks like because no one's ever seen his face. But I don't know. I was curious if he had seen the legendary Freddy, and he said he couldn't tell just because no one's ever seen Freddy.
0: Now, does your brother work at the deli slash sandwich counter?
2: No, he is a checkout, but
0: okay.
2: You've got to go over to the checkout to buy the deli stuff.
0: Of course. Of course. By the way, Freddy tried a chicken tender sub from Publix. Great choice, Freddy.
3: Well, you're really treating Freddy as if he's a real guy now.
1: Yeah.
3: Like you weren't before. You were like not coming around. Now he's in Nashville. Like, oh yeah, let's talk to Freddy.
0: Well, I was hoping that Connor's brother would have laid eyes on Freddy to disprove my theory that Freddy is a figment of everybody's imagination. He's AI. He's a plant.
1: I'm trying to think if, because I used to live in that area. Is there a hotel over there? Is it behind the Publix?
2: There's apartment complexes.
1: Yeah, I didn't think it was a hotel over there. I know there's a retirement home down the street. But I don't know. This is kind of fishy.
2: Yeah, it's right down the street from Ensworth.
1: Yeah, I know exactly where it is.
2: Yeah.
1: But that's why I said, didn't he say he was going back to the hotel or he decided to go back to the hotel?
0: I'll have to pull up.
1: There's no hotel in the area.
0: His post.
2: Yeah. It's interesting.
1: Very interesting.
0: But all I was hoping is that Connor's brother could prove to me that Freddy does indeed exist.
2: I can't do that. It's like Batman. No one knows who Batman is. They just know he exists.
1: Or like the Teenage Mutant Ninja Turtles.
2: Yeah.
0: Well, whether or not Freddy is real, he did make an excellent choice. I mean, who doesn't love a pub sub, am I right? Everybody out there? Right?
2: Publix is an underrated lunch destination.
1: They have the best cakes. The best cakes.
0: Absolutely.
4: Maybe I'm missing out.
1: You are.
0: You live down the street from a Publix, Willie Donick.
1: Their cakes and their cupcakes.
4: There's other grocery stores that are like even closer, so I haven't branched out.
1: You should venture down to Publix.
4: Maybe I'll have to give it a shot.
1: Give it a shot. Try to slice cake.
0: Now, okay. Here's also something I found funny. Now, I don't know if this also German person is affiliated with Freddy, but he also happens to be in Nashville, so maybe they're traveling together. And he took a picture of the old Nissan Stadium from across the river and said, quote, "The Tennessee Titans NFL stadium right at the bank of Cumberland River has some aura, man. As a Titans fan, you can watch the game, cross the pedestrian bridge, and then celebrate the win on Broadway." A few notes. There haven't been many wins to celebrate in that stadium as of late. And I don't know if I would ever associate old Nissan Stadium with aura, at least recently. When it first opened, sure. Now,
4: I don't know if it's ever really had a...
1: I think it had its aura, so to speak.
0: When you were on the field, Derek Mason.
1: But then they had it in subsequent years after that. It was brief, but they did have it. I think this franchise has went on sort of this four-year sort of roller coaster. For 4 years, they'd be good, and then they come back down, and then for 4 years, they'd be good and come back down. It's been that way. So I still think they got the aura, man.
0: Brandon,
1: I don't know why y'all don't feel it.
0: Brandon and Hermitage, maybe because of all of
1: the losing.
0: The losing and the lack of upkeep, perhaps. Brandon and Hermitage says, Publix sushi is amazing. How do we feel about grocery store sushi?
1: Mm-mm.
0: Anybody?
1: Mm-mm.
4: I can go with it. I can go with it occasionally.
0: In a pinch.
4: Yeah.
1: Nope.
0: In a pinch.
4: Change of pace, you know.
1: Nope.
4: Easy, grab and go.
1: Mm-mm.
0: What if you
4: The guy's making it. The guy's right there.
0: What if you saw the guy prepare it and then put it out there?
1: Mm-mm.
0: No?
1: No.
0: Not even...
1: That's like getting sushi at a steak shop. Nope. Don't want it.
0: Would you rather eat grocery store sushi or an Uncrustable?
2: There's new definitely flavor of jams coming out. Definitely the sushi.
1: I think I will be leaning more sushi.
0: Oh, see?
1: Than Uncrustables. But still, no.
0: More disrespect for Uncrustables. I'm really excited about our guest at 4 o'clock. Aaron Schatz will be joining us. He is the Chief Analytics Officer of FTN Fantasy. The 2026 version of his fantasy almanac is now available. He is a man once referred to as the Bill James of football. He is certainly one of the founding fathers of football analytics. And I just want to give one, I want to share something from Aaron Schatz's message back to me when I asked if he would come on the show. And I told him, of course, look, when I try to get guests on the show, specifically football guests, I always make sure to highlight Derek Mason. Like, hey, Derek Mason's on the show. Remember Derek Mason? Aaron Schatz said, Derek is one of the all-time most underrated players in NFL history. It would be awesome to be on with him.
4: Boom.
1: That made me feel good.
0: And that's coming from Aaron Schatz. He knows a thing or two about the game.
1: Exactly. That makes
0: me
1: feel
0: good. So
1: you
0: are one of the all-time underrated players in the NFL, Derek Mason.
4: Call Kenton. Let's go. Let's get Aaron Schatz on a little campaign action.
1: Hey, I like that, man. I'm going to take that. I am going to accept that, and I'm going to run with it.
0: So we are looking forward to having Aaron Schatz on at the top of the hour to help us break down the Titans, his FTN Fantasy Almanac, the 2026 version, just published within the past week, I think. It is a fantastic resource. Whether you play fantasy football or not, you can certainly learn a thing or two. We're going to start today's show with the local professional hockey team. The Nashville Predators have announced their 2026-2027 schedule. A reminder, it is now 84 games in the regular season, not 82. So, thankfully, a shorter preseason. The Predators will open at home on October 1st against the Minnesota Wild. And here are some highlights of the schedule. 28 of their 42 home games will be played on either Tuesday or Saturday. 14 Tuesdays, 14 Saturdays. Now, here's my favorite part. The Predators will play, hold on, let me find the number, 13 afternoon home games. I love me some afternoon hockey, and the Predators will play 13 afternoon home games. Love it. Love it, love it, love it. And now we're going to spend the rest of the hour predicting every single game on the Predators' schedule, all 84. I'm kidding.
4: We do it for football.
1: I think people would be intrigued because it's not just you giving a prediction. It's you giving the why you think. You
0: know, well, there are nearly five times as many hockey games as there are football games. So
1: we can hold them for a while. We can hold them for a while.
0: Yes, but the Predators open at home against Minnesota. It is a home-heavy month of October for the Predators. I believe 14 games total, 9 at Bridgestone Arena.
4: But they're broken up, which I like. I think one of the things that when they had the disastrous start a couple of years ago, they played, I don't know, 7 of the first 8 at home or something like that. It felt like you got into a rut early and there was no break of the routine. And so that obviously is going to be a huge, huge question is can they get off to a good start? Because that has been a big, big problem all 3 years of Andrew Burnett's tenure.
0: So you would hope that with a home-heavy schedule to start the season that the Predators can get off to a better start because, as Willie just said, one of the unfortunate hallmarks of Andrew Burnett's tenure as Predators coach, bad starts. They've been able to dig themselves out of it one time. But, of course, we'll see what happens this coming season. But when I saw specifically the afternoon games, in my time covering the Predators, they rarely played afternoon games. There are teams that play afternoon games every week. So the fact that the Predators are playing, again, what was it, 13 home afternoon games, I'm a big fan of that. I mean, it might not be as great for all of you because, you know, you might have to skip work or something. But I, selfishly, love all of the afternoon home games.
4: I'll give you a couple of more tidbits. This is courtesy of our buddy Max Hurst, as we call him.
0: High maintenance Hurst.
4: He points this out. This is good. besides the opening night starting at home, and it starts about a week earlier than it did before with the 84 games. There are two less preseason games and two more regular season games. I think people like that in general.
0: Yes, I'm also glad that they have finally abolished the doubleheader preseason games against the Florida Panthers.
4: Yep, that's gone.
0: Yeah.
4: That is no more.
0: Thankfully.
4: Opening night, Halloween night, they will play at home. Black Friday, they play at home. The day after Christmas against the Red Wings. New Year's Day, they play at home. That's a rarity. In fact, that harkens me back to a great moment, trivia-wise, for the Predators. Mm-hmm. They scored the first NHL goal of the new millennium. Do you remember who scored it? You guys wouldn't.
1: What year was this?
4: Well, it was Y2K, so okay. It was January 1st, 2000. Okay. Yeah.
1: I wouldn't even. Yeah, I was
4: here. You were here, but you wouldn't.
1: I wouldn't pay. Yeah.
0: No clue.
4: Sergei Krivokrasov.
0: Oh.
4: Who was also the first All-Star.
0: Right,
4: in Predator
0: former
4: history.
0: NHL All-Star.
4: Yeah, he they took a player from every team back then, and he had a very good year the first year for the Predators. The next year, he didn't do as well, but he still is. He's in the record books. First goal of the millennium, Sergei Krivokrasov. And five of the last six games for the Predators are at home. So, you know, my first thought, though, I like breaking up the home and road in October. The Predators, because of the CMAs, tend to play a lot of road games in November, and that's the case again this year. So sometimes they get so many in October that it feels a little home heavy. So I like the 1 week at home, 1 week on the road, 1 week at home, 1 week on the road kind of flow to October for the Predators. They start with two of the Bears, right? Minnesota and Dallas, right off the bat. First two home games of the season against division rivals. So diving into the deep end. Then a trip to Eastern Canada. And this is exactly the same as it went last year.
0: Yes.
4: Not in the same order, but Toronto, Montreal, and Ottawa, October 6th through 10th. So that's the first road trip. And, of course, Toronto's a team in transition, a lot of new people. We know Montreal is becoming a strong team, strong young team, a team to watch. And we know that Ottawa is pretty solid, a playoff team the last 2 years. Then Vegas, the intriguing San Jose Sharks, and St. Louis Blues, a home week. At Boston, at Pittsburgh, and then first game with the Avalanche, the Islanders with Matthew Schaefer, Washington, who looks like one of the more improved teams in the league on paper, and then Tampa. So I would say, overall, that is not a schedule of cream puffs in the month of October.
1: So
4: right? But October is going to be very important for Andrew Brunette.
1: So when you say, okay, with that being said, when we're talking he needs to get off to a better start, what is it, the first 10 games, the first 12 games, the first 20 games? What is that line?
4: The ballpark to me is around 15 games.
1: Okay, all right.
4: But I think, Adam, the month of October, what is that, 2, 5, 8, 10, 14 games in October. It's a busy month. So 14 in the month, you don't have to go 12-2, but I wouldn't want to go, 5-9 or something. Like 2 years ago, they went 5-10, recovered, had a great year. Last year, they went 6-12-4. They looked like they were spinning their wheels going nowhere. They played much, much better after that. They played very well after that. It was too late. They dug themselves too big of a hole, even in a year where it didn't take that many points to make it to the playoffs. So what's the old saying? I think there's value to it. You can't win the season in October, but you can lose it.
0: Yes. Mm-hmm. Yes. So we'll see once the Predators hit the ice, their home opener, also their season opener, October 1st against the Minnesota Wild. Trevor on our text line says, the last time Nissan Stadium had aura is when Messi was bathing Lamine Yamal 19 years ago. Or was it the other way around? I don't know. I've seen this picture going around of Messi, a little Messi being bathed. I don't know. Maybe I missed it.
4: I really don't know what Freddie was thinking there, which makes me skeptical, Freddie, if he thinks there's... I mean, come on, let's be real.
0: One texter says...
4: The existing stadium is there just to get through these last whatever many games until they open the new stadium. It is not in good shape.
0: One texter says, I eat Publix sushi probably 50 times a year.
4: Whoa.
0: And I've never been sick of it.
4: That's a
0: lot. The butcher is right there, and they prepare it in front of you. It's not gas station sushi, D-Mace.
1: Still not doing it.
4: Well, so what's the hang-up? What's the hang-up?
1: It's coming from the grocery store. That's
4: okay, but the guy's there.
1: Don't care. That's not
4: you. You think the products are just not as good? It's not the chef. It's the products.
1: Right. It's again. That's like me going to a steak store, a steak shop, and they have all these wonderful steaks, and I choose to go with something now. Give me that that tuna over there. They don't specialize in tuna. So I'm not getting it, and tuna is not their top priority.
0: The hang up is
4: so you like high end sushi.
1: Exactly.
4: You want to go to a high end sushi.
1: I don't mind sushi at all.
0: How's the weather up there with your nose turned up all the way?
1: Hey, it feels pretty good up here. feels pretty good up here, man.
0: 615-737-1025. I mean, do not hate on grocery store sushi.
1: I love grocery stores now.
0: I mean, who doesn't? 615-737-1025. We're going to stick with the Predators to open the show. Yesterday, we had a discussion about whether the Predators should be proactive about re-signing Luke Evangelista. There's another important question that the Predators are going to need to answer this season, and we will tackle that question coming up next. 615-737-1025. Stay updated on SCC Media Days with 102.5 The Game. 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
6: I'm Fox 17 meteorologist Greg Bobis. Our forecast taking us into the afternoon with high temperatures in the upper 80s, close to 90, a little humidity, and a few pop-up thunderstorms, very similar to every day so far this week. No severe weather in the forecast, but what rain does come down could be heavy at times.
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0: This Sunday, 1025 The Game will have live coverage of the Borchetta Bourbon Music City Grand Prix race at the Nashville Super Speedway. Coverage begins at 5 p.m. and is brought to you by Hiller Plumbing, Heating, Cooling, and Electrical, and Big Shots in downtown Nashville. Willie Donick, Derek Mason, Adam Vingen here with you. People leaping to the defense of Publix sushi and grocery store sushi in our text line, 615-737-1025. One texter says, my work is next to Publix, and I never miss a $5 Sushi Wednesday. Don't judge, LOL. Our friend Dustin in Hopkinsville says, I eat Kroger sushi all the time. It's usually me and my wife are really busy, and we both don't know what to get. It hits every time. Mm. I've never had a bad experience with Kroger sushi. It tastes great. You can see all the chefs making it, and they throw it out after it sits for too long. So, Derek, I think you need to broaden your horizons.
3: Mm-mm. He's not hearing it.
0: Join us common folk.
1: No.
0: Have a bite. Mm-mm. This is what I'm tempted to do. I'm tempted.
1: My palate shall not taste Publix sushi.
0: I'm tempted to do this. I'm tempted to buy. I've told this story before on the air. When I was in college, a friend of mine was trying to impress his girlfriend. So on Valentine's Day, he promised a home-cooked meal. He went to Maggiano's Little Italy, purchased a meal, plated it as if he made it. And I think he got away with it, too. So what I think I should do, and I'm going to have to do this a while from now so that Derek forgets about it, I'm going to have to, like, plate Publix sushi. And be like, you know, my wife and I.
3: Get this real high-end sushi place.
0: My wife and I, we went to this really great sushi place. We had some extras. I brought them in. Watched Derek eat it and go, ha, you ate Publix sushi.
1: Two things. One thing really with that is that I would definitely not eat it. Definitely.
3: Saying that in the nicest possible way.
1: Absolutely. Absolutely. Because the first thing, first thing that kicks in my head is, we had this conversation before, and Adam already said it. So I'll always be looking out at him.
0: I don't know. You've got so much going on in your life, it might slip through the cracks.
1: No, I ain't slipping.
0: It might slip through the cracks.
1: There's no cracks.
0: It's possible. It's possible. So yesterday, when we discussed the Predators, we talked about whether the Predators should be proactive about re-signing Luke Evangelista. He is a restricted free agent after next season. So next summer, he will be a restricted free agent. I shared his contract projection, a six-year deal with a cap hit of nearly $8 million, 7.9. And a lot of you kind of freaked out about that number. But as we explained yesterday, and as we have explained, this is the world we're living in now in the NHL. But there is another important decision that the Predators are going to have to make this season, and that's what to do with Brady Martin. Brady Martin, of course, the number 5 overall pick in the draft last year, made the Predators out of training camp, played 3 early season games, and then went back to his junior team. But as Alex Daugherty of the Tennessean notes, starting this coming season, AHL teams can roster at least one 19-year-old player as an exception to the 20-year-old minimum to play in the league. So that means Martin, for example, won't be forced to return to juniors if he doesn't stick with the Predators, because one could argue Brady Martin has probably outgrown playing in juniors. So it is an interesting question, Willie, because we know how important Brady Martin is to the future of the Nashville Predators. But the Predators also made enough moves this summer that they don't have to toss Brady Martin into the deep end to start his NHL career. But a lot hinges on, not this season specifically, but a lot hinges in terms of the future of the Predators on the development of Brady Martin. So now that they have the opportunity to send him to the American League, what should the Predators do with Brady Martin? How should they approach his development this season?
3: You made a good point that I think they have insulated the roster to where they have a lot of versatility. They've got some guys who can play center or wing, to where they could maneuver their lineup around if Brady Martin is ready to play some games. And at the same time, they can fill his spot if he is not ready. And I think the chances are that he's going to play games for the Predators and for the Admirals this year, presuming that this rule is a done deal. I don't know if it's officially been announced. I was asking about it during the development camp a little over a week ago. I guess it was 2 weeks ago. And everybody believes it will be a done deal. I just don't think it's been 100% announced yet, all the particulars. But I think the plan is for Brady Martin to play a lot of games for Milwaukee, and that is not a bad thing. And here's the biggest reason that I would like to see it, Adam. Brady Martin, one of the things that they like most about him is he is a tough, country-strong, hard-nosed player. That's the way he plays. He plays gritty. He plays hard. But he's not a 6'4 kid, right? He's 6'185". He's country-strong, and he dominates at his level. What he's got to do is learn how to play against the bigger, stronger, faster men of the NHL. That's hard to develop at the junior level. If he had to go back to his junior team and play against 19-year-olds again, then he's not going to really get a feel for how that is. He played 3 games for the Predators last year. He played all the preseason, and he played 3 playoff games for Milwaukee. So that's the only time he's been able to really go up against bigger, stronger guys that he's got to learn. If he's going to play with that style, which is a strength of his, you know, his body really is too young to be able to do that, to withstand the beating that you take, and number two, do it effectively at age 19. It's going to be different when he's 22, 23, I think. That's at least what they've envisioned for him. So I think a year at Milwaukee, or the majority of a year at Milwaukee, would be a really good thing for him.
0: Friend of the show, Scott Wheeler of The Athletic, recently published something he does, I think, at least a couple of times a year. He looks at the top 100 drafted NHL prospects. I think he does 2 lists, one with forwards and defensemen and one with goaltenders. So I'm looking at the list with forwards and defensemen. And the Predators have 7 players on this top 100, which is tied for the second most in the NHL. The Blackhawks have 8. The Flames also have 7. And Wheeler breaks down the prospects by tiers. Now, unless I'm missing something, he doesn't exactly explain like what the tiers are. It just says tier 1, tier 2, tier 3, etc. Wyatt Cullen, the Predators' recent first-round draft pick, is the top player for the Predators on this list, a Tier 2 player, coming in at number 26. Brady Martin is a Tier 3 player at number 35. Riker Lee's also in Tier 3 at number 44. In Tier 5, Matthew Wood, Igor Surin, Cameron Reed, and Tommy Blyle. And I really do think, we talked about just the importance of Brady Martin for the future of the Nashville Predators. I think one thing some Predators fans are going to gravitate towards as they look at this list, Porter Martone, who the Predators could have had at number 5, is number 3 overall, a Tier 1 player on this list, according to Scott Wheeler. Another player they could have had at number 5 overall, James Hagans, number 13 on this list, a Tier 2 player. And we spent so much time talking about Martone and Hagans in the lead up to that draft. We really didn't start talking about Brady Martin until like really close to the draft. But I do think, rightly or wrongly, Martin's development is going to be judged against specifically Martone's, but also Hagans. And the fact that Martone has already played in the NHL and he's already been productive in the NHL is something that is working against Martin in the eyes of some Predators fans. So, as we know, Willie, it is, you have to be, I can't say this word, the G word. You've got to be the G word. Some of you may know what the G word is.
3: It's been banned
0: from the program.
1: Yes, it has.
0: You've got to be the G word. in order to succeed in the NHL at 19 years old. But I do think I do think that Brady Martin's development is just is such a crucial aspect of not just the future. I do think of this season. I would love to see him get more extended time in Nashville, as you saw last season when he was younger, of course. He played three games. They were all at home, and he was being incredibly sheltered. Part of the reason, correct me if I'm wrong, Willie, that the Predators did not play Brady Martin on the road in that early season trip to Eastern Canada was because they can't control the matchups, and they didn't want the Maple Leafs and the Canadiens and the Senators to pick on Brady Martin that early in his NHL career.
4: No question. And I think, you know, it's rare for a guy at that age playing in the NHL to not be sheltered on a high level, which is, in some cases, the guys who are more likely to play at 19 are on teams that really aren't focused on winning at all, because who cares? You know, you're just giving them the experience. You're letting them sink or swim, and you're not as worried about the results. And you usually lose when you're doing that. The way the Predators appear to be going about it is they want to give themselves a chance to be competitive. Would you agree? Like that, the way they've shaped this roster, it's yes. not to tank by any stretch. Right. I think it's to try to improve on how they looked at the end of last year. And then, as Chris McFarland has said repeatedly, we'll wait and see how the season unfolds and go from there. So that's all the more reason to me. That's why I stress that Martin at 6'3", 180, it's hard for him to use one of his greatest attributes right now at the NHL level, because he can't play as physical and tough and play through people at this age yet. They think he will get there. But that's not going to probably show up until a couple years down the road, which is why I think I'm taking more of a long view in this. I'm not expecting him to start lighting the world on fire. And you're right. He's always, to a degree, I think over the years, as long as he turns into a good player, I don't think people are going to sweat it as much if he doesn't do quite as well as people that were drafted in front of him or behind him. But in the next few years, for sure, if Porter Marteau is doing really well for the Flyers like he did, he jumped right in and did great. If he continues along that path, there will be a lot of what if and a lot of why. James Hagans hasn't really done it yet, but if he were to do it, sure. But I wouldn't worry about whether he's 35th or 25th or 15th at this point. It's really, where is he going to be in 2 or 3 years?
0: Steven from Hendersonville with a scorcher. Steven says, Brady Martin is Austin Watson, only selected 5th overall. Barry Trotz was a disaster as a GM, and his failures will be felt for a decade. All right, hold on a minute. Time out. I think that's a little strong, Steven. But I have contended that Brady Martin felt like a quote-unquote safe pick. And this is what I mean by that. Brady Martin was not a reach at number 5 overall. If you go back and look at final mock drafts from the 2025 NHL draft, Brady Martin is being picked 5th, 6th, 7th, around that range. The Predators did not reach for Brady Martin. But it felt like the Predators really prioritized his intangibles. You know, the grit, the toughness, the work ethic, the compete level. And all of those things are important. It felt like the safe pick. Like, Brady Martin, he's going to be a good player in the NHL. I think it was sort of the opposite. You tell me if I'm off here, Willie. Sort of the opposite with what the Predators did in this year's draft with Wyatt Cullen. Brady Martin probably has a higher floor than Wyatt Cullen. But Wyatt Cullen has I would assume, a higher ceiling skill-wise than Brady Martin. So I'm not going to say that Brady Martin is the next Austin Watson, who, by the way, was also a first-round pick. But I will always wonder if the Predators played it a little, quote-unquote, safe, taking Martin in number 5.
4: Austin Watson, I think, was the 18th. I just looked at his. He was the 18th overall pick. So it's a different tier of prospects. Austin Watson, you know, he didn't light the world on fire, but he was a good, solid role player for a long time. He played over 500 games in the league. So the expectation of that's not a bad pick at 18. The 5th pick has a higher, you hope, has a much higher ceiling, expectation, etc. So this is what I would say about the whole skill thing and the safe thing. I do think it's a skill
3: to be a leader, a tough two-way player. Even if you're not lighting up the scoreboard, you can be an extreme winning player. And that, I think, is what Barry Trotz was hanging his hat on. That was the big swing in his mind. That was the big trait of Brady Martin. Now, the hope is he's got enough skill to not be a guy that he's playing on your third or fourth line, right? He's got to score enough and have enough skill and offensive impact to be able to justify that role. And so I would keep that in mind going forward. He's supposed to be Sam Bennett, Mike Richards, you know, good, solid second-line guys who are great two-way guys, maybe even a little bit of Ryan O'Reilly in there. And hopefully he's still got

0: 49-96 the previous season to 74-71. In season fun removal, 5 improved, 4 declined, 1 stayed even. The lesson: if you're a new coach, take away the ping pong table. If you're 3-5 in November, removing the distractions may be just another distraction.
1: I mean, I've seen, you know, I guess it just depends on your locker room. Because, you know, you have a new coach for a reason. Typically, it's because you didn't do well the year before, or a lot of times it's you haven't done well consistently. So whatever was going on, they felt they had to go get someone. It's usually what? Someone contrary to the guy that they just fired. So they go out and get this new coach. What is his first thing? His first thing is to change everything in the locker room. Take away the old and replace it with the new. Coach Harbaugh came in. First day, he took everybody's locker, and it was like he put them in the bag, shook them up, and then threw them out on the floor and said, "This is who you. This is now your locker neighbor." It wasn't really like that, but his thing was, okay, it didn't work. It wasn't working the way it was. Now I'm going to do it another way. You're going to get to know the guy that you really never talked to. You're going to get to know him. Why? Because we all got to be connected. This is a chain. We all got to be connected. So you should know something about the person that that's your locker mate. And it was a change. I don't know how much it helped or hurt, but I know we were a better team. But there were other things within, you know, what he was doing. He changed training camp a little bit. You know, as far as fun in a locker room, he didn't really, besides the moving the locker rooms around, he didn't really touch that, because he expected us as veterans to police the locker room. And we did it. There were times where we would be playing cornhole, and if it seemed like, hey, guys are losing focus, then we would have a meeting about it as a team, and we would remove it. That's what we did in our locker rooms. Jeff Fisher did things like that. Once he saw that maybe we were losing a little bit focus, you come in and you change things up a little bit just to get everybody focusing on the right things. Because sometimes in a long season, you can wander somewhat. And the coaches there or leaders are there to make sure you don't and keep everything aligned. So I'm not disagreeing with it. I mean, some work, some don't, you know.
0: Here's the most important question. Does removing seed oils count as fun removal?
2: Mm. I don't know the fun level of seed oils.
1: It all depends.
2: I've never really tried to calculate that.
1: Some people like PB&J sandwiches, you know? The true ones.
0: We tried those terrible seed oil-less Uncrustables.
2: Well, that did take a little of your fun out of that. You were less fun the day you had to eat one of those.
0: By the way, I think those things are...
2: They have their place,
0: yes.
2: Right? If you're spending that much time with the same group of people in the same place, and as long as it doesn't interfere with what you're doing, mm-hmm. I think there's a place for that stuff, whether it be a ping pong table, video game console, whatever it might be. And I would prefer it not to be video games. That's just me, but I know the video games are, people can bond over that. Mm-hmm. It's about the bond.
1: Yes.
2: But it's got to be done at the right time, right place. You need the good leaders to say, okay, look, we're too into this. Mm-hmm. This isn't the time for it. Like most good teams, no.
1: Yeah.
2: But it could also build really good teams. It's part of team building to have that stuff. By the way, if they're getting rid of that, is there a website they put that stuff on if we want a good deal on a nice ping pong table?
0: That's a good question.
2: Secondhand?
0: And as fate would have it, Paganetti, within the past 30 minutes, has broken down the items removed. Ping pong / table tennis, 12 instances of being removed. Ping pong / table tennis, 5 instances of basketball hoops / papa shot, 4 of video games / consoles, 4 of dominoes, 2 of pool tables / billiards, 2 of shuffleboard, 2 of cornhole, 2 of cards / card tables, 2 of TVs, and 2 of music / stereos.
1: Yeah, that's a lot.
2: Stereos. Oh, man.
1: I mean, guys will have, you know, their little boom box, I guess.
2: Now, did you have teams where you were only supposed to play music on your headset just to avoid the, hey, who's got this music on? This is terrible. Because it's hard to win over a whole locker room.
1: Yeah, no, I mean, just be respectful with your music. That's all. Don't play it too loud. Because some guy, it's like, it's a big locker room, and you think everybody hears everything. But no, because

0: It's almost like you got your four corners, and typically if you're playing music on the other side of the locker room, depending on how big the locker rooms are, usually big. If you're playing blasting it, yes, everybody's going to hear it. But if you have it up to where you can hear it, typically I can't hear it on the other side. So just be respectful. And some guys do walk around with headphones on.
1: I've seen coaches say headphones only. I just want to not have it be a thing, because I don't know if you've ever seen this, but I have seen locker rooms where one or two guys try to dominate. They bring their music, they play it loud, they really don't care about the group. They're just, and then somebody's got to go and say, dude, we've heard your music for like two straight weeks. Not everybody likes this. Can we shake it up? Like, you need somebody to bring everybody together.
0: That's why everybody gets to bring their own little radio. If they want to have a radio in a locker, some guys, a lot of times you really don't hear the music unless we're getting ready to go out for practice, which is okay, cool. Or when we come back in from practice, you hear music blaring, and guys don't mind because we're decompressing in a sense, you know. Or when you're going out, is I got to get hype, I got to get in the zone.
1: Yeah. So
0: typically, guys don't. Again, as long as it's respectful, you know, you're not blasted
1: and bring everybody in. Try to bring the group in, and the bigger the group, the harder it is to probably get everybody involved. That's why you have to say like, all right, D line, you got it today, like we do here on DVD. So certain groups have the music for a different day, probably.
0: But you would be amazed at how many guys, you know, they bring their radio or something in the locker room. I don't know how it is now, but I'm sure it's sort of identical. Where they're aware of their locker room, like everybody in their locker room. So they try to play music. You know, they'll play their music, but then they'll throw some songs in there for like,
1: they're trying to
0: else.
1: Pull people in.
0: Exactly.
1: That's what you want.
0: You know, they just don't, hey, man, I'm not playing your music at all. At least the locker rooms I've been in. I don't know how it is in other locker rooms.
2: One texter says, card tables, I'm sorry, are NFL offensive linemen unwinding with a relaxing game of gin rummy?
0: They usually play in between. It's either, you don't play cards right before we're going out because there's too much going on. During lunch, card playing, during lunch, or after we come out, finished with our meetings, and sometimes certain guys don't have meetings because they had all theirs during the morning. They would be sitting at the table playing cards because it's like, okay, again, I'm decompressing. I've taken care of all of my obligations. I'm going to decompress for a minute because they know when they go home, they got to look at the playbook again, and they got to, you know, be around the family and do stuff like that. So,
2: 615-737-1025. I am wondering if seed oils will make this list a year from now. Robert Saleh gets rid of all of the seed oils, which I think are fun because they're tasty, and the Titans improve. So I think we should consider seed oils as part of this, depending on how the season goes. 615-737-1025. Coming up next, really excited about this, Aaron Schatz of FTN Fantasy. If you've ever read a story about football that includes DVOA, well, guess what? Aaron Schatz created DVOA. He is a founding father of football analytics, and we will talk to him about the Tennessee Titans coming up next. 615-737-1025. Willie Donick, Derek Mason, Adam Vingan, 1025 The Game.
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8: Good afternoon, I'm Connor Newt with your Game Center update. The Nashville Predators have announced their full 84-game schedule for the upcoming 2026-2027 NHL season. As announced yesterday, they will open at home Thursday, October 1st against the Minnesota Wild, then follow it up Saturday night in Smashville against Dallas in Bridgestone Arena Saturday, October 3rd. To wrap things up in the 84-game season, 7 of the Predators' last 10 games will be played at Bridgestone Arena against Boston, the New York Rangers, Buffalo, Chicago, Calgary, Seattle, and Dallas. At long last, we have a World Cup final matchup as Leo Messi and the Argentinians take down England yesterday after bouncing back from a 2-goal deficit to win 3-2. They advance to the final to take on Barcelona superstar Lamine Yamal and Spain. The game will be played Sunday at 3 p.m. in MetLife Stadium in New York, New Jersey, as Argentina looks to capture their back-to-back World Cup title. Spain has not won the World Cup since 2010 and are looking to secure their second title overall. In Major League Baseball, the Cincinnati Reds and former Tennessee Volunteer and Wake Forest Demon Deacon pitcher Chase Burns have reached an agreement on a 7-year, $105 million contract extension. The 23-year-old in his first full season with the Reds is 11-1 with a 2.54 ERA and 118 strikeouts in 102 and two-thirds innings. The deal has no club options and runs through 2033. It is also the largest deal ever for a pitcher who has yet to reach arbitration and the third biggest contract in Reds history behind Joey Votto and Ken Griffey Jr. For the Game Nashville Sports Network, I'm Connor New.
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2: D-Mace, Vingen, and Donick, 102.5 The Game. Willie Donick, Derek Mason, Adam Vingen, and Connor Newt here with you. Very excited to welcome in our next guest. One of the founding fathers of football analytics, Aaron Schatz of FTN Fantasy, the 2026 FTN Football Almanac, is now available at FTNFantasy.com. And Aaron, I did share your note with Derek that you called him one of the all-time most underrated players in NFL history. And I have to tell you, he's got a major pep in his step today after hearing that.
0: Absolutely.
14: Good, man. Deserves it. Was a great player. I don't remember when. I wrote something from ESPN about underrated players at one point, and I had you either on the top or near the top. It was like 10 or 11 years ago. But, yeah, man, you had a great career.
0: Hey, man, listen, I take my flowers while I'm alive. Thank you.
2: So, Aaron, I think you would be well-equipped to answer this question. We had a caller yesterday ask us if Cam Ward had the worst supporting cast of any number one overall pick quarterback in recent NFL memory. I know you attempted to tackle this question for ESPN a couple of years ago. As we were debating the question, the first player who immediately came to mind was David Carr with the expansion Houston Texans. But based on your analysis, when you're evaluating Cam Ward's supporting cast, was it as bad as it appeared to be for Ward last season?
14: Not based on what we knew going into the season, right? Like, once you played the season, you were like, oh, Ridley's not himself, and Lockett doesn't seem to have it anymore, and I don't know what Jefferson's got left, right? You were like, oh, none of this is working out. But based on what you knew going into the season, he actually had one of the better supporting casts of a number one overall pick. Compare what he had to, like, what Drew Bledsoe had in 1993. His number one receiver was Michael Timpson, who was coming off of 315 yards, and then he had two rookies. Whereas going into the year last year, Ward had Ridley coming off a 1,000-yard season, and then you thought they would get more out of Lockett and Jefferson, right? It ended up being that the two and three receivers were Iomanor and DK, but you didn't think that. And, you know, Okonkwo gave him a good tight end, and Pollard gave him a good running back, so it's nowhere near in the David Carr area of really terrible supported casts.
2: Aaron, I know a lot of Titans fans are hoping that with the arrival of Robert Saleh, he can help the Titans defense improve dramatically as they try to get things back on the right track. Based on your analytical evaluation of the Titans defense this past season, the additions they've made since the end of last season, and Saleh's history as a defensive coordinator, what would be a reasonable expectation for improvement for the Titans defense? Do you think that Saleh and the new players, Jeffrey Simmons, of course, back as well, can bring this unit up to at least league average, or is that asking too much year over year?
14: No, actually, our projection for them is to be league average. Yeah, we think that they can absolutely bring it up to league average. Saleh, you know, does have a good track record, but more importantly, just the amount of stuff that they added, you know, having Simmons back healthy, adding, it's interesting. Draft picks on defense have a more predictable effect on your team than offense. Right? Offense, you never know if guys are going to click right away. Defense, they tend to help right away. So the fact that they've got the first-round edge rusher and the second-round linebacker, these are good things, the free agents that they added. So, yeah, we have the type of defense definitely improving.
0: We'll talk with Aaron Schott of FTN Fantasy Football. And if you want to check out a good read and if you love analytics, go check out the Almanac because it is filled with all of that. Now, Aaron, after reading bits and pieces of it, I saw on there that you had from 2011 to 2025 a list of the top five quarterbacks in a DVOA. The way we talked about Cam this season, it would have made it seem like Cam had the worst of any quarterback out there within the last 10 years, but it's not that way. But what did you see – based upon those numbers, the next following year for those quarterbacks, did they get better or did they get worse? Because a lot of times we're looking at Cam and we're looking at the numbers and the analytics, and everything seems to match up. So we're wondering, how will he be the next following season?
14: I mean, they almost always get better. Mm-hmm. You know, not always, but rookie seasons are rookie seasons. Now, look, I mean, you didn't bring in an offensive genius. So you're not going to – Dable is good, but I don't think you're going to see what happened with Jared Goff with the Rams, who was like the worst quarterback for a top five pick of the last 15 years. And you don't know. He could be bad. He could be Zach Wilson or something. But we don't think he is. We think he's better than that. But how much? That's the problem. Is he'll improve, but if he only improves a little bit, that's not enough for them to be a playoff contender. The projections generally don't think that the Titans are going to be playoff contenders, but you can tell a story where they are, right? Some teams that project to be bad, it's really hard to imagine how that changes, like the Dolphins, right? Whereas with the Titans, new coaching staff plus number one overall pick quarterback in his second year, it's not likely that it gets much better, but it's possible that it gets much better.
0: Now, you mentioned Jared Goff and him going from, you know, having one of the worst, if not the worst, DVOA to him getting better in the next following year. We know coaches change. How much of having Dable now as his OC, meaning Cam Ward, how much do you think that will help Cam Ward in the DVOA department?
14: I mean, I think it's better. Luke Callahan's offense was, like, really bad in the first half of last year. Mm-hmm. It just was really bad. Like, it's hard to imagine it's going to be that bad again. Now, it's hard to predict what coaches are going to do in new situations because you've only seen them in one or two situations. We've seen Dable run the Giants offense, and we've seen him run the Bills offense. Those were two very different offenses as far as their quality, so it's hard to say how much he brings. But the situation was so bad last year that it's hard to imagine it's not going to be better.
1: We're talking to Aaron Schatz, FTN Fantasy Almanac, and it is out. We are yearly subscribers to this. We're checking it out right now. Aaron, one of the things that you guys noted, and it's something that Titans fans will be watching, is the acquisition of Wan'Dale Robinson. And he has kind of a dubious award from you guys, because if you look at the catches and the yards, at first glance, it looks okay on the surface, but there needs to be some improvement in the area of success rate. Can you explain that to our listeners there, what you're looking for?
14: Yeah, with the Giants, he was the champion of what we call failed completions, which is completions that don't result in a successful play. 45% of how many yards you need on first down, 60% on second down, 100% on third or fourth down. He had a lot of these 3-yard catches on second and eight kind of thing. It really didn't do much to move the sticks. So I understand he's the short possession guy, but he's got to get a little bit more downfield than he did with the Giants.
1: So do you think there's any way that they could use him? They describe, one of your writers describes in the essay, the visual of the quick throw, he catches it and is immediately tackled for a 2-yard game, which is better than a 2-yard loss or an incompletion. But like you said, it's not getting in the big picture where you need. So what adjustments can they make? How could they get more out of him?
14: I mean, some of it is, he's got to get open better, but some of it is scheming. You know, the hope is obviously Tate and Ridley, stretch the field a little bit more so that the defenders can't all just hang out underneath and wait. I mean, with the Giants, he was their number one receiver, so, like, everybody could just hang out at 3 yards and wait for him to catch a short pass. Hopefully, with the Titans, that is not the case.
1: One of the things you guys have chronicled over the years is the running back usage and how it's evolved. You don't have that bell cow anymore, and history shows if you work a guy too hard, he falls off the cliff. It's interesting that Derrick Henry has avoided the fate of a lot of guys after, even though he did get hurt, but now he continues to be really good. It was interesting that you guys pointed out, over the last 4 years, the only two running backs who have had over 1,000 yards in each of the four seasons are Derrick Henry and his replacement, Tony Pollard. What do you think what can you expect out of Tony Pollard at this stage of his career?
14: Probably something similar, I would think. You know, I mean, he's shown a really good ability to stay healthy. Now, I don't know, you know, you can't do anything about the sudden crazy injuries. You know, you break a leg or something. But when it comes to the nagging stuff, he's shown a really good ability to stay healthy. And, you know, one of the best abilities is availability. So that is what he gives you. He's not anyone's idea of a running back who really moves the needle, but he's also not bad. And so having him healthy and available is a good thing.
0: Quickly, I want to ask you, Aaron, about the DVOA. Now, our listeners, they hear this and they hear the term, but they don't know the actual definition of it, because if they look at your almanac, they see the Titans' offense was negative 18, but they see their defense was just 13. So why is a negative, you know, for offense bad, but a positive for defense bad, being good?
14: Because it means less efficiency and less scoring. Mm-hmm. So on defense, the goal is to stop the offense, right? So less scoring. And on offense, the goal is more scoring. So on offense, you want a positive number. And on defense, you want a negative number. But what we do throughout the book and in my writing online as well is I try to always give ranks. Mm-hmm. Because if I tell you that they were minus 18, you don't know what that means. But if I tell you they were 29th, you know what that means. Mm-hmm. So I like to give things in terms of ranks of 1 to 32, because, you know, 29th is bad, 3rd is good, et cetera.
1: Aaron, last year, one of the things that we tried to factor in as we evaluated Cam Ward especially is that they played, especially for a team that got the number one pick to get Cam Ward, they played a relatively difficult schedule as things felt. They played the NFC West, so they played the Seahawks and the Rams and the 49ers. And they faced a lot of tough defenses. How do you guys try to project strength of schedule?
14: Yeah, we try to project strength of schedule by looking at our projections, which account for personnel changes. So you hear a lot that projecting strength of schedule based on last year is sort of useless. And that is kind of true, but you don't want to project based on last year. You want to project based on what you think will happen this year. And it's not perfect. Last year it wasn't very good, but a lot of years it is fairly accurate to project schedule strength. And we do have the Titans with a very average schedule this year, as opposed to the really hard schedule that they had last year.
1: And with that said, the division you play in is important. You guys really like the Houston Texans, I noticed. Tell us why you think the Texans are not just good, but you think they could be really good.
14: Yeah, believe it or not, C.J. Stroud was 11th. In passing DVOA during the regular season. I know we all remember those playoff games, and they were terrible. I mean, you know, there's no way around it. But you learn more from an entire season than you do from two playoff games, and he was a good quarterback. He was a good quarterback behind a bad offensive line with no running game to speak of. Now he should have a better offensive line and a better running back, right, which gives them more balance, which frees things up for him a little bit. I think that they could definitely be an above-average offense. And when you combine that with the defense that they have, that's the best team in the AFC.
2: Aaron, before we let you go, as you obviously know, it's seemingly every year an NFL team goes from worst to first in its division. The Titans, of course, are trying to do that again. When you look at the other teams around the NFL who are trying to do the same thing, the Jets, the Browns, the Raiders, the Giants, the Lions, the Saints, the Cardinals. I assume your analytics would say that the Lions probably have the best shot of going to worst, from worst to first, just because of the general strength of that team. But what other teams that finished last in their division next year do you think have a really good chance of turning things around?
14: I mean, I don't think other than the Lions that any of them have a really good chance. But like I said, you have the story you can tell. The best recipe for a team to make a massive improvement is a new coaching staff and a young quarterback who can get better or be awesome in his rookie year in the case of Fernando Mendoza. So you can't tell that story about the Jets. You can't tell that story about the Browns. You can about the Giants. You can about the Titans. You can about the Saints. It's possible for those teams to make the leap. It's just not likely, as opposed to the Lions, who were honestly a very good team last year and finished last at 9-8 because of tiebreakers, right? So, like, they're obviously by far the favorite to go from worst to first.
2: Aaron Schatz of FTN Fantasy has been our guest on D-Mace, Vingan, and Donick. You can find the 2026 FTN Football Almanac now at FTNFantasy.com. Aaron, thank you so much for your time. We'll have to do this again soon.
14: Print version also on Amazon, so check it out.
0: All right. Thank you.
2: 615-737-1025. We'll react to what Aaron had to say. You can as well. 615-737-1025. Willie Donick, Derek Mason, Adam Vingan, 1025 The Game.
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2: D-Mace, Vingen and Donick, 102.5 The Game. Willie Donick, Derek Mason, Adam Vingen here with you. A big thank you to Aaron Schatz of FTN Fantasy for joining the program. A lot of information there. I mean, that kind of stuff is music to my ears. Willie's as well, because we're big old nerds. So, Aaron Schatz developed a statistic for football that is used by basically every person who writes about football from an analytical perspective. It's called DVOA. And the ultra short version of explaining DVOA is this. It measures a team's efficiency by comparing success on every single play to a league average based on situation and opponent. And you can look at it offensively, you can look at it defensively, you can look at it on special teams as well. We had Bill Barnwell of ESPN.com on the program yesterday. He is a disciple of Aaron Schatz. They both worked at what was called Football Outsiders at one point, Willie, if memory serves.
1: That's correct.
2: So Aaron Schatz, he knows what he's talking about. A lot to digest there. A couple of things that stand out first. He is very bullish on the Houston Texans. And and Derek, you made a good point during the break that we had this conversation a few weeks ago. We played a fun game talking about, would you rather take Cam Ward and the potential or this quarterback right now? And we asked about C.J. Stroud. And C.J. Stroud came off of a horrendous postseason for the Texans. So many turnovers. So I think the public perception of Stroud and the Texans is, I don't know if the Texans should commit to Stroud. I don't know if they're that good. But Willie, Aaron was quite high on the Houston Texans.
1: He loves their defense, and we've had a couple of shows where we have asked the question, because this has been one of the off-season league topics, is are we going into a cycle where you can win with a good quarterback and a really, really good defense? And I think that's what he's seeing. This looks like, you know, these last couple of years, you can win big if you have a great defense and just a good offense. And he thinks C.J. Stroud is more than just good. He thinks he's not the problem. This is Aaron Schatz's take on it based on what he just told us. But they have a tremendous defense, right? They can really go get them. You know, the Titans scored, 6 points in 2 games against them last year? I mean, they really struggled to get anything done offensively against them. So they can win on a given week, the Texans can, without lighting the scoreboard up. But if they can just make modest improvements and show, like we talked about, Derek, on Friday, you don't have to be great every week, but you have to be capable of great games at key times, and Stroud certainly has the talent to do that. So I can see it. Best team in the AFC, boy, you'd probably get a lot of pushback there, but it may not be crazy.
0: No, it may not be, because we're looking at, we all, to a certain extent, have recency bias, and we look at C.J. Stroud, and we saw a horrible postseason. So in our mind, it was he didn't develop during the season. Well, Aaron, the analytics and the DVOA showed that, yes, he was developing during the season. Yes, he was a really good quarterback during the season. It was just in the postseason that everything seemed to fall apart. Now, they had their own issues with the offensive line and injuries and everything else. But based on his numbers tracking the season, he was a good quarterback in this league. And I wonder if that's the same thing with Cam, but sort of in the reverse from this standpoint. Because the first 7-8 games were ugly. Ugly. Everything was ugly. Cam said it was ass. Everything. I would have chose that he used another word, but either way.
2: It was ass.
0: Yes. but we look at that, and because of how bad it was, it overshadowed anything that he did in the second half of the season. People were just waiting for the season to be over. So where you wasn't looking at it through the lens of how is he developing through all of this mess that's going on. And I saw, and the numbers do bear it, that, but it's not like he went from worst to first, but he got better in the second half. Those things that he was doing in the first half of the season, he wasn't doing necessarily in the second half. So when I look at Cam's DVOA, I think that this is a quarterback that showed over the course of the season, and that's why I asked him the question about the top five quarterbacks in the last 15 years. How did they do subsequently the next season? We look at Bryce Young. He was horrid his first season. Changed coaches. He got better. Led his team to a playoff. Now, was it solely because of him? No, but he made plays when he needed to make them. I wonder if that's what we're going to see from Cam moving forward. New coordinator, new head coach, systems new, add some better players. Will he go from being almost the worst when it comes to DVOA to the best? No. But if you see developing in there, that's all you want.
2: So to that point that Derek just made, Willie, in the Titans section of the Almanac, worst rookie passing DVOA by a top five pick between 2011 and 2025. Cam Ward, fifth on the list. Jared Goff in 2016, number one with the Rams.
1: Meaning the worst.
2: Yes. Mm-hmm. Number one is the worst.
1: Number one in a bad way.
2: Yes. Blake Bortles with the Jaguars in 2014, number two. Bryce Young with the Panthers in 2023, number three. And then Zach Wilson with the Jets in 2021, number four. Cam Ward comes in at number five in terms of the fifth worst passing DVOA by a rookie top five pick between 2011 and 2025.
1: And they went back to 2011.
2: Mm-hmm. So they can include Marcus Mariota. It even says that in the write-up.
1: And Marcus Mariota was better than Cam Ward his rookie year, but no great shakes. But the point was, usually rookie quarterbacks struggle.
2: Yes.
1: Especially top five when you're in theory, most of the time you're coming onto a roster that's not very good to start with. So it's a lot of the things. One of the things I thought was great about the whole breakdown of the Titans is a lot of the numbers that they share fall right in line with other analytics sites of specific things. A, not getting the ball out quickly, not getting the ball out on time, not taking the easy passes that should be high percentage throws that get you modest but important gains. He did not do well on those. He had a lot of passes that basically they grade as no chance. No chance of being caught. Basically throwaways. So a lot of the things that the eye test would tell you and other sites have shown, PDF has that, or I'm sorry, FTN falls in line with that. So we know, I think there's, you know specifically where he's got to get better and the offense needs to get better. So now we'll see if Daboll and his crew can make improvements.
2: The other thing, too, that he mentioned, Aaron Schatz, that is, during our conversation, and it's also in the write-up about the Titans in the Almanac, FTN Fantasy isn't as high on Brian Daboll as I think a lot of Titans fans want to be. Here is part of their explanation. Quote, Ward as a prospect is miles above most of the players Daboll has gotten to work with before. You would expect Ward to eventually have better than baseline seasons once Daboll gets a chance to work with him for a while. But if you're going to bring with you that quote-unquote offensive guru label, it would be nice if you had some results you could point to without MVP caliber play from your quarterback, something where your play calling or your system elevated the results beyond the sum of the talent on the field. Daboll has never pulled that off, and that's a significant part of the reason he chose Tennessee over some of the other opportunities he had.
0: You don't think, I mean, and listen, I'm not going to argue with the numbers, but you don't think that was the case in New York?
2: With Daniel Jones?
0: Yeah, it wasn't. Daniel Jones, he wasn't the best of quarterbacks at all. And it wasn't like he was littered with talent. Yes, they had Saquon Barkley. That's when Daniel Jones had his best season as a Giant. But it's not like, you know, he went in there and didn't do anything.
2: Well, according to FTN Fantasy, Daboll has only had three seasons out of 12 with an above-average offense, two with Josh Allen, and then just barely in 2022 with the first Daniel Jones renaissance.
0: But I would
1: that's
0: okay, what was those DVOAs of those quarterbacks? That's what I would want to know, too, because is it the coach that is contributing to the DVOA, or is it the quarterback that is doing it? Because
2: it is hard to quantify the impact of coaching.
0: Exactly.
2: I think that's a point he made with us. It's hard to quantify the impact of coaching. I heard friend of the show Nick Suss say this recently. And Derek, you tell me if you agree. Suss said, if you are not one of the top five coaches or one of the bottom five coaches in the NFL, your impact on Sunday is, I don't want to say, I don't want to put words in his mouth. I don't want to say negligible, but unless you're one of the best or one of the worst, your impact on Sunday is not significant.
0: I would say that's not true. Because again, when you're talking, just because we got a top five, what about, you know, 6 through 10? Those are still playoff teams. Those are still teams that are winning ball games. So what happened to those coaches in the middle? And again, listen, you have some coaches. Every coach has a different title, so to speak. Some are offensive coordinators. Some are defensive coordinators. Some are there to be managers of the whole team. So a guy that is supposed to be a guru from offensively and he's your head coach, you would hope that what he does, you know, help the team during the game more than anybody else outside of him. I mean, the other coaches. But that doesn't mean that Campbell from Detroit, he's neither a offensive genius nor a defensive genius. And he's not a special teams genius. But what he does every game helps them win. It's a big part of allowing it, putting the team in a position to win, whether you're a play caller or not. I don't want to minimize a coach's ability because, yes, when it comes down to the X's and O's, some coaches are better than others. But in those critical times when, yeah, we may have the right X or the right O, but we got to make sure this team is together. We got to make sure this team know down the distance. We got to make sure this team know how important it is. A head coach of any ilk, you know, that's their job. That's what they're there to do, to motivate and make sure everything. They're a CEO, to make sure everything is one. Now, some are a little better than others, but I'm not going to sit here and say, even Brian Callahan, he helped at times, but he hurt more than those times that he helped. So his effect on the game wasn't as great in a sense of winning than maybe someone else's. But those coaches all affect the game in one way or the other.
2: Willie, I think the point FTM Fantasy is making on Brian Daboll is he's being propped up by the work he did with Josh Allen. If you take away his time with Josh Allen in Buffalo, his record, his analytics as an offensive coach aren't as robust as when you include Allen.
1: Especially when you compare it to the reputation he has, which is really good, quarterback friendly. And everybody, from Trevor Maddich to TD when we bring him on, and all the people that we talk to and you read about, Daboll has a really good reputation. But this was interesting because the numbers and the analysis, at least at the FTN site, it doesn't fall in line. Now, he hasn't always had loaded offenses. That's part of it, right? Yes. Mm-hmm. But at the same time, it was a little bit of a caution flag for me as far as, you know, this guy may not be a complete wizard, and the assumption that he's just going to be a head coach next year, that was a popular line, right? Hey, they got Daboll, but they're going to lose him in a year. They better have another guy ready to go. I don't know. Let's see first.
2: One texter says, the point about coaches was that they don't make a major impact on the game. Their impact comes during the week in game planning and prep before the 60 minutes on the field.
0: I mean, however you want to say
2: it. I mean, look, you played.
0: I played it. So, listen, you're right. A lot of that stuff is done before the week. That's just like with the players. A lot of our job is done before the game on Sunday. The game on Sunday is just a performance. Now, we didn't practice, so we've done all that, just like the coaches. But that doesn't mean because of all the stuff that we did during the week doesn't, you know, there still aren't things that we have to do during the game that is going to allow us to be successful. Again, you may know football, but I'm just telling you because at least on the teams that I played on, let's just say that, at least on the teams that I've played on, each and every game, that coach meant a lot to what we were doing out there. A lot of it we probably didn't see, But that didn't diminish what he had to do. Why do you think coaches take so much of the responsibility for losses? Why do you think coaches get fired when they lose too many times? Because if you lose too many times, they're thinking what you're doing on game day ain't affecting anything. You can have the best quarterback, but if you're not doing what you're supposed to do as a head coach, even on game day, you're going to lose.
2: 615-737-1025 will take your thoughts on the Titans again. We highly recommend the FTN Fantasy Almanac, which you can now purchase online or a hard copy on Amazon. 615-737-1025. As we prepare for the NFL season, we're going to be referencing the Almanac quite a bit, and we appreciate Aaron Schatz coming on the program. 615-737-1025. Coming up next, we will keep it on a quarterback. A different local quarterback, and an interesting prediction about said quarterback. We'll get to it next. 615-737-1025. Willie Donick, Derek Mason, Adam Vingan, 1025 The Game.
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4: I'm Fox 17 meteorologist Brett Luna. More daily rounds of scattered showers and thunderstorms are possible through Sunday. A few of the storms on Saturday could be strong with damaging winds as the main threat. Heavy rain is also going to be possible with any of these storms. High temperatures for the next several days will be in the lower 90s.
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2: D-Mace, Vingan and Donick, 102.5 The Game. Willie Donick, Derek Mason, Adam Vingan here with you. SEC Football Media Days are next week. Unfortunately, our computer is down, so we can't play the tortillas that we discussed last week from Big 12 Football Media Days.
1: That guy
2: days.
1: Only wishes he said it
0: exactly
1: as close to the actual word as you just did. He was way further off of that.
2: Now, do we think anybody at SEC Media Days is going to top that? We'll find out next week. SEC Football Media Days in beautiful Tampa, Florida. Clark Lee, I believe, is addressing the room on Tuesday. Cedric Alexander will be there for the Commodores, as will Junior Cheryl. Jared Curtis will not be part of SEC Football Media Days, and I think that's somewhat understandable. Freshman quarterback, a lot of excitement around him. Clark Lee trying to, insulate is the right word, but, you know, not throwing him to the wolves, so to speak, to start his collegiate career. And yesterday, Pete Nakos, or this might not have been yesterday, it was earlier this week, Pete Nakos of On3 went around the SEC and projected every starting quarterback. And Nakos projects that Blaise Berlowitz will start at quarterback for Vanderbilt over Jared Curtis. Here is what Nakos had to say. Quote, Vanderbilt made major noise on the recruiting trail in December when it flipped five-star quarterback commit Jared Curtis from Georgia. The number one quarterback recruit in the 2026 cycle decided to stay home in Nashville, marking a major win for Clark Lee's program. For all the raw talent Curtis boasts, he is now entrenched in a quarterback competition entering fall camp at Vanderbilt. The four-way battle features Curtis, Blaise Berlowitz,

0: it's would be the starting quarterback in the first place.
1: Well, if you listen to what Clark Lea has said, he wants Jared Curtis to win the job. He doesn't want to hand him the job. And I think, you know, what you do, hopefully, as a staff, you're sitting there going, if our calculations are correct, after a certain amount of time, and hopefully sooner than later, he will naturally pass up Berluwitz. But Berluwitz should be more ready to play on week one, just by definition. He's been a college player for 5 years, right? This is his fifth year.
2: He's been in the system.
1: I've lost track. Some of these guys have played more than 5 years. I've lost track of how many years you can have now with all the injunctions and special waivers and all these things. So, you know, Berluwitz, he comes in, he's older. He's known the offense. He goes back even previous Vanderbilt, knowing the same offense. That said, I've watched him play, and I've also seen Curtis enough. There's no comparison between just the overall ceiling and talent level. It's night and day. Berluwitz, I think a lot of Vanderbilt fans have probably gotten a glimpse of here and there. He's a big, strong kid. He's a good athlete. He doesn't have the smoothest passing delivery. So I don't know that he could lead them to much success. Now, their first game, I think, is against Austin Peay. Is that right?
2: I think so.
1: So if Berluwitz starts that game and Curtis comes in the second or third quarter, then I guess this guy would be right.
0: Indeed. They open at home against Austin Peay, September 5th.
1: You know, you've got some time to work this out naturally, which I think it will. But, you know, for all the reasons that you would think, right? You went to great lengths to get Curtis. He's a local kid. He's going to have that job. And I think, you know, if he is at all ready to go, anything close, they're going to go with Curtis. And that's just tough for Berluwitz, but that's what you have to understand going in.
2: I'm not surprised. I would have been surprised had he brought Jared Curtis to SEC Media Days, because essentially when you do that, you're telling him he's the starting quarterback.
0: Right.
2: So there was no way in HE double hockey stick that Clark Lea was going to bring, you know, Jared Curtis to SEC Media Days for that reason and other reasons. He hadn't earned that. You know, you bring your leaders there. You bring those guys that have shown that you know, they are capable of leading your program from the football field. So he should never have been. I don't think anybody would have thought that he should have been there. But what I am interested in is this, is that because we talked about this, I think, off air briefly yesterday, that maybe they approached him like Texas approached
0: Arch Manning.
2: Hey, listen, we're going to give you every opportunity to compete for the starting quarterback position. But if you do not win it, that doesn't mean you're not going to play or ultimately not going to be our quarterback. We, like Willie said, we just don't want to throw you in there. Well, I think you said it, Adam. Don't want to throw you to the wolves. We want to allow you maybe in that first game to get some snaps if we're, you know, winning by three or four touchdowns in the fourth quarter in the second half. Yeah, we will put you in the game and allow you to learn trial by error. But outside of that, I am not going to, you know, and you shouldn't want it. And I'm sure you're talking to his parents more so than him. It's, your son is going to get every opportunity to be the starting quarterback. But if he doesn't win it, that doesn't mean he's still not in our plans to be our starting quarterback. It just means that he's not ready and we don't want to expose him right now.
0: And we know, Willie, that Clark Lea is going to do everything he can to make sure that Jared Curtis is ready. We were talking about Brady Martin earlier in the program with the Predators. The Predators are going to do the same thing with Brady Martin. They are not going to throw him into the deep end before he is ready. So Clark Lea is going to make sure, he's going to double check and triple check that Jared Curtis is ready to be a starting quarterback in the SEC. But I know there is a ton of excitement about Jared Curtis. He is the highest rated recruit in Vanderbilt football history, at least according, if you go back far enough to when people were tracking recruits, right? So there's a lot of excitement about Jared Curtis. Local kid, proven winner at the high

0: school level. It's not like Vanderbilt fans will be like upset, I think, if Blaze Berlewitz starts week one against Austin Peay. But Clark Lee knows. They want to see the kid. They came out to the spring game to see the kid. So I know that they've got to protect Curtis, make sure he's ready. And I know Clark Lee is also good at blocking out the noise, but the Commodores are going to have to get him out there sooner rather than later, I think.
1: And you're in uncharted territory in terms of the expectations. Right now, people are not like, well, Vanderbilt, they're not going to do anything.
0: No, wait a minute.
1: And you surprise.
0: You
1: right now, it's like, hey, what are you going to do for an encore?
0: I do have to say this. You didn't do it right. It's, oh, Vanderbilt. It's no longer, oh, can't believe we lost to Vanderbilt.
1: You can't lose to Vanderbilt.
0: Right. That is no longer a thing.
1: Right now, yeah, it can't be a thing. Like you're two years of it, but there will be a lot of curiosity. Okay, what is the post Diego Pavia era look like?
0: I am really
1: because
0: fascinated
1: Pavia
0: by that.
1: Elevated them. There's no doubt about it for 2 years. And I would say that if you talk to a lot of people, the roster, the non-quarterback part of the roster, looks very, very sound with what they've done. They look really good with the number of guys they've brought back, who they've added. They feel really good about the strength of the roster, better than it has been, even last year. But you're going from a guy that was older and a Jedi Knight in that offense. He knew every nuance of that offense when he got to the campus, and he's a special player, a special college player, Diego Pavia, and that made a huge difference. So now, what are you getting? Blake Berlewitz is really intriguing to me. I haven't seen him show me just flashing when he's gotten to play. Like, wow, I think that guy could win a game in the SEC. It's kind of like, I don't know. But he hasn't really been in there ever in a significant moment in a game. So maybe he could elevate if he's playing with the starters and with the game on the line. But if you're a Vanderbilt fan, like, you don't want that to be what we're talking about. You want Curtis to jump up and grab it, but it can't be a certainty. You have this plan, right? You hope that everything happens naturally, but you have to be prepared for it not to, just in case.
2: Do you think being here at Vanderbilt, do you think there will be pressure on Clark Lee? Because, I'm saying that because of this. If this was Texas, Alabama,
0: and or Georgia, Jared Curtis was going to go before he flipped to Vanderbilt,
2: and you're not playing a kid, everybody's like, "What is going on?" We saw them do it with Arch Manning. What is going on? Why isn't he playing? Do you think because he's here, they're able to sort of hide that in a sense, like? It won't be a national thing if he's not playing. Now, some people locally, we may be, hey, why the kid ain't playing, especially if the guy that's ahead of him isn't showing anything. But I think from a national standpoint, would there even be any pressure for him to play him if he's not ready?
1: It's so unique because of what all these dynamics we talk about a lot is experience and age. It's been proven these last couple of years, particularly at Vanderbilt. Their angle, their niche of how they have closed the gap and using the NIL is not poach guys off of Georgia's roster very often, even though that's the big story with Curtis. Mm-hmm. He was a high school recruit. But they haven't gone and raided guys in the portal off of other SEC teams. It's very often coming up from the mid-major ranks, finding guys who have played 2 or 3 years in a spot that have a couple years left. And like that guy could play in the SEC. He's turned into a really good football player. He's not the two-star guy or the three-star guy that he was. He's matured, and now he is a real SEC-caliber player. They've had huge success with that. But I'm not sure Berlewitz fits that mold. But if he does, then that is a way to win. But I just don't know that he's played enough, and he just doesn't look like it to me in my limited time of watching him play. And so I think Clark Lee has to be prepared to answer all the questions that you're going to get because people are going to want to see the kid. There's just no other way around it.
0: And I'm sure
1: it was such a big story.
0: I'm sure he'll get a lot of those questions next week. I believe Tuesday is when Clark Lee will be at the podium at SEC Media Days. By the way, for our Vols fans out there, Pete Nakos projects Faizon Brandon will be the starting quarterback for the Tennessee Volunteers. He writes, entering the spring, it appeared George McIntyre was the clear quarterback to beat to earn the starting job, but true freshman Faison Brandon came on strong, pushing McIntyre and looking better at times. Sources through the spring and now into the summer continue to tell On3 that Brandon has positioned himself to truly compete for the job and potentially start week one. McIntyre had an up-and-down spring and clearly did not outright win the job. The amount of talent and potential Brandon has will be hard to tamp down. The Volunteers open with Furman before playing at Georgia Tech, giving them a week to play both quarterbacks if necessary. 615-737-1025. Now, Derek Mason, he's going on vacation. He is going to be out tomorrow, which is when we do Ask D-Mace. So before Derek leaves, we're doing one more Ask D-Mace. It's a Thursday edition of Ask D-Mace. 615-737-1025. If you have a question for Derek Mason, call us, text us, 615-737-1025. And I have a question for Derek Mason based on his sushi slander from earlier. Grocery store sushi slander. Say that 10 times fast. Willie Donick, Derek Mason, Adam Vingan, 1025 The Game.
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4: The Nashville Predators have announced their full 84-game schedule for the upcoming 2026-2027 NHL season. As announced yesterday, they will open at home Thursday, October 1st against the Minnesota Wild, then follow it up Saturday night in Smashville against Dallas in Bridgestone Arena Saturday, October 3rd. To wrap things up in the 84-game season, 7 of the Predators' last 10 games will be played at Bridgestone Arena against Boston, the New York Rangers, Buffalo, Chicago, Calgary, Seattle, and Dallas. At long last, we have a World Cup final matchup as Leo Messi and the Argentinians take down England yesterday. They advance to the final to take on Barcelona superstar Lamine Yamal and Spain. The game will be played Sunday at 3 p.m. in MetLife Stadium in New York, New Jersey, as Argentina looks to capture their back-to-back World Cup title. Spain has not won the World Cup since 2010 and are looking to secure their second title overall. In Major League Baseball, the Cincinnati Reds and former Tennessee Volunteer and Wake Forest Demon Deacon pitcher Chase Burns have reached an agreement on a 7-year, $105 million contract extension. The 23-year-old in his first full season with the Reds is 11-1 with a 2.54 ERA and 118 strikeouts in 102 and two-thirds innings. The deal has no club options and runs through 2033. It is also the largest deal ever for a pitcher who has yet to reach arbitration and the third biggest contract in Reds history behind Joey Votto and Ken Griffey Jr. For the Game Nashville Sports Network, I'm Connor New.
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0: D-Mace, Vingan and Donick, 102.5 The Game. Willie Donick, Derek Mason, Adam Vingan, and Connor Newt here with you.
2: Willie just gave the fist pound for the Mets.
1: They're ready to take fist the field. Pump. The second half is starting.
2: The Mets are
1: 40-56.
2: Why is he even like, yes, let's go, Mets?
0: Because he knows.
2: You know what the outcome is going
0: to
2: be, Willie.
0: He knows that the season is getting closer to being over. He's very excited about it. That's why.
2: Oh,
0: that's
2: man.
0: Why he's excited. And I realized something, and it kind of made me sad. Derek Mason, you're going on vacation tomorrow, a well-deserved week off. Willie Donick will also be off next week. I will be off the following week. So this is our last show as a threesome until August 3rd. 2.5 full weeks. We won't all be in the same place.
2: Yeah, we will not.
0: I mean, it's that time of the year. You know, you got to get your vacations in.
2: Got to get in.
0: Before the Titans open training camp.
9: Some of us get those.
0: You don't get a vacation?
9: No.
0: Okay, well, you know what? By the way, somebody earlier, I neglected to say this, has corrected the record on the Publix that Freddie, quote-unquote, visited. One texter says, it wasn't the Bellevue Publix. It was the one in Franklin off of Murfreesboro Road.
2: See, I was wondering, like, there's no hotel over there, so what did he mean?
9: It's been a bad day for me. I don't know if you heard my Game Center update in the first hour. I got the whole soccer score thing wrong. So my brain's not in the right
0: place. That's okay, Connor. Yeah. There's a lot going on back there.
2: Don't worry about it.
0: We're still recovering from the lightning strike that hit the that hit the building a couple of days ago.
1: And we're still
0: ago.
1: Waiting to see if Connor Newt or anybody on our staff has turned into a superhero as a result of the lightning, the after effects of the lightning.
9: My hand was stuck to the wall today, so maybe I'm turning into Spider-Man.
2: Would you tell us, Connor, or would you wait till you know you really got the power?
9: I'd fight crime for a couple of months and see if you guys can figure it out.
2: Why does it kind of look so tired?
1: Yeah. Wow. That's a rough night. You've been sleeping at night? That's always the great scene in Batman, like where Alfred sees Bruce Wayne. He's like, man, you've been banged up. You okay? What have you been doing? Man. Spelunking or something like that?
2: Hey, man, I just had bad night's sleep. That's all. Just fighting in my sleep.
0: Josh says, threesome. Whoa, hey, watch your language. Another texter says, you could probably find a third baseman at the Sounds game. That's there a callback. Now, that is a devoted listener when we were talking about the mixer at the Sounds game.
1: Oh, yes.
0: When we were at First Horizon Park.
1: Just here for the vibes.
0: Just here for the vibes. Now, Derek, a lot of people are very upset with you about your anti-grocery store sushi take.
2: Bring it on.
0: One texter said, where does Derek think the sushi chefs get the ingredients from? The grocery store.
2: Yeah, but they ain't in the grocery store making it.
0: So for you, the hang up is
9: the guy's there. You can see the guy.
2: No, I don't care.
0: For you, the hang up is the sushi chef, easy for me to say, at the grocery store. It just doesn't seem natural to you.
2: Exactly. So would y'all eat sushi from a gas station?
0: No.
2: What's the difference? A gas station, grocery store. I see the guy making it.
9: People are making the sushi.
2: I've been in a gas station where I saw the guy make the sushi.
9: He's not making it.
2: Yes, he does. I've seen it before.
1: Okay, he might make a hot dog.
0: we're not talking about Buc-ee's here, okay? Where you can watch them slice the brisket. Brisket on the board, right? Derek,
2: I've seen, in a gas station, in your life,
0: sushi chef at a gas station.
2: I didn't call him a sushi chef. I said putting together a sushi roll. I don't know if he was a sushi chef, but he damn sure has sushi in his hand.
0: Well, maybe he was delivering the sushi. I don't believe it.
2: He was behind in the kitchen.
0: I do not believe
2: and
0: that's this.
2: And I said, I will never eat sushi.
0: I do not believe
2: from
0: this
2: a gas station.
0: For a second. By the way, it's time for Ask D-May, 615-737-1025. If you have a question for Derek, call or text 615-737-1025. It doesn't have to be about grocery store sushi. But I do have a related question for Derek Mason.
2: Yes.
0: What is the grossest thing you have eaten when you had no other options?
2: And I mean
0: gross to you.
2: Oh, gross.
0: Something
2: to me
0: that you otherwise wouldn't eat under normal circumstances.
2: Oh, man. Something tofu.
0: Tofu?
2: Oh, yeah.
0: I don't mind tofu.
2: It's awful. Tastes like a sponge. It's awful, man.
1: I'm with you.
2: But it was there. That's all. So I had to eat it. But it's awful.
1: It's got to be prepared a certain way. And I grew up as the lone non-vegetarian in my adult life, my married life. So I know about the tofu.
2: Uh-huh.
1: See? I know about. I had to go with the flow.
2: You had no choice.
1: I had no choice in certain cases, or it was. But so it's an acquired taste, but it's got to be prepared the right way. There are certain kinds. I agree. It's like you're picking up a sponge.
2: Yeah, it's just I can't.
1: And it tastes kind of like that too.
2: Hey, listen, cooked right. For all the tofu eaters out there, hey, eat away.
1: Yes,
2: but for me,
1: enjoy.
2: It tastes like a sponge.
0: Josh from White House says, Willie, that Batman scene was Lucius Fox asking Bruce, not Alfred.
1: Right.
0: Nerd.
1: Lucius
0: Josh,
1: Fox.
0: Nerd.
2: Wow. Right. We love it, though. We love it.
1: So when Morgan Freeman's character.
0: When I met my wife, she did not eat red meat or poultry. She did eat fish, but we would have a lot of vegetarian/vegan dishes at home. And I actually took to it. I enjoyed it. And one time, her sister came to visit. And her sister is a picky eater. And my wife made chicken fried tofu, which was very good.
2: Mm.
0: But her sister was so concerned about the texture. I remember her standing over the table with a single tofu cube, cutting it into the thinnest, most translucent slice possible. And it's like, there's no way you can taste that. But that's how freaked out she was about tofu. Like, I'm going to cut the smallest, thinnest slice I possibly can.
2: I don't blame her. I really don't.
0: Willie, let me ask you the same question. What is the grossest thing you've ever eaten under extreme circumstances? And gross to you. I'm not saying like I
1: gross. In other words, I didn't like it.
0: Right. It's not like, well, you know, I was stuck outside my house and I was starving, so I ate a worm off the street. Like that. Like,
1: that's never happened, fortunately.
2: Yeah.
1: I would. You know what I did one time at the Vanderbilt cafeteria way back in the day. I don't know why I did this. I was in a mode of wanting to try new things. I tried liver. It was not good. It was not good. I have not eaten liver since.
2: We used to eat.
1: Does anybody like liver?
2: Yeah, we used to eat it as a kid. Okay. We used to eat liver, gravy, rice, and I didn't like it then. But my mom cooked it. That's what we had.
1: Oh, so you guys had liver in the house.
2: Yeah, so we had liver in the house. Did I like it? No. My dad, I think because my dad liked it, my mom made it. But I sure enough didn't like it. I would soak it with as much gravy and rice as I could.
1: I don't know when the last time I've seen that on a menu where I've been out at a restaurant or been at somebody's house that has it an option. Like,
2: that's just like chalky.
1: Is anybody out there go with liver? Like, eat it a lot? What's the way to prepare it? Like,
2: liver.
1: What are we missing here? Have you ever had liver, Adam?
2: He doesn't look like he ever had liver.
0: I don't know if I've ever had liver.
1: You would know, wouldn't you?
2: Connor? Like,
1: liver?
16: No.
2: No liver.
0: I will tell you.
16: I've had haddock, which is also not good.
0: I'll tell you what I had in a pinch that was gross. And it happened in this very building. And it wasn't out of the vending machine. Back in January, February, whenever that stupid ice storm was here. And Willie, you had no power. And you were stuck at home. Derek, you could not get out. You had, you know, power lines down on your street.
2: Yes.
0: So I was the only one who could make it to the station to do the show. This was the day after, I want to say, the conference championship weekend. It was me, Parker Kelly, and Brandon Bigsby. We were doing the show. And before I came here, I went to a McDonald's down the street. Because I was like, look, I'm starving. You know, I need to eat something. There were people there, but like no one was taking my order. So I was like, I'm running out of time. I have to leave. So I drove here. I walk into the studio or walk into the station. I walk past the break room. And there is McDonald's in there that was presented to people who were stuck here trying to keep the station on the air. That McDonald's had to be at least a day old. I think I ate a day old McMuffin. Because I was so hungry.
16: You know who brought that, right?
0: You?
16: No.
0: Chase?
16: No. Bud Walton.
0: Bud? Well, thank you, Bud. Thank you, Bud.
2: Did you get a tummy ache?
1: So you know what I do in that situation?
0: No, I did the show.
1: I nuke it. Did you nuke it? Just heat it up to where...
2: That makes it worse.
0: No, I ate it.
1: At times it does make it worse.
0: I ate it room temperature, baby.
2: Ooh.
1: See, I can't... It's too clammy for the... Yeah. If it's a day old, it's cold, I have to nuke it. Even sometimes it like hardens it up or...
2: At least you know.
1: At least it's hot. You know, I can pretend that it's fresh.
16: Well, if that happens again, I'll be here and I'll buy you some nice snacks, and you can come slumber.
0: Well, you owe me because the other day I got here and there was a DoorDash driver who was just wandering the building looking for a delivery, and I got out of my car and I said, "Can I help you find someone?" And it was for Connor.
16: The picture was just you holding it.
0: So I delivered your meal to you. Zach says, Williamson County Medical Center cafeteria has amazing liver and onions. They made it when my wife was giving birth there, and I ate it, and it was delicious. One texter says, Cracker Barrel used to offer a liver and gizzards plate. My mom loved it.
17: Gizzards? What is that?
16: Is that the Steve Irwin meal?
0: Oh, man. Oh,
2: gizzards, man. Hey.
0: One texter said, boiled okra. As a kid, my mom made it, and I imagine that's like eating a sinus infection.
2: Oh, my goodness.
16: My mom used to tell us fried okra was tater tots, so we would eat it.
0: Uh-huh.
16: And that's how I ended up liking fried okra.
1: Well, I can go for some fried okra.
2: Yeah, ain't nothing
1: I like it.
2: Fried okra.
0: Oh, that's funny. All right, here's a good question. Joey from Bellevue says, Adam, we hear you talking about a day-old McDonald's. Hey, man, I had to do the show. I was in the pinch. All right, let me find that. There was a very good text here. Let's see if I can find it. All right, here
2: Sometimes
0: we go.
2: Sometimes you got to eat.
0: I have strong opinions about this, too.
2: Okay.
0: So I want to hear what Derek has to say. D-Mace, if a couple is on a date at a restaurant and they're given a booth, Is it appropriate for them to sit together on the same side of the booth, or is that a completely unnatural and against all things holy, and like normal human beings, they should sit across from each other? I eagerly await your answer, as I have not made up my mind on this topic.
2: Shoot, wow. My girlfriend and I, when we go out, when we're sitting at a table, we make fun every once in a while, like, come and sit next to me, or I said, because we could be that couple where they're sitting right next to each other. Because it does seem odd when you're at a table, not a booth, when you're at a table and you're sitting side by side. Sitting, there's nothing wrong with it if you do it, but I'm just saying, like, it does look kind of odd. I would rather be looking at you than trying to face you like that. So McCall and I, we kind of kid each other. But when we're in a booth, I think you can't help but sit close to your mate, especially if, you know, because even though we're looking at each other in a booth, it's the same as a table. But it seemed like you're supposed to be closer when you're at a booth, because sometimes the booth is just so big and the table is so long. You don't want to be sitting 5 feet away from your girl or your guy. In the booth, you tend to gravitate toward one another. That's what booths are for.
1: So I don't think it's a disqualifier, but it's going to be noticed in certain restaurants that if you're huddled up, mm-hmm. especially if it's like kind of a lighter restaurant in terms of lighting, mm-hmm. and it's maybe not super crowded, you could stand out that way.
2: But if you see
1: somebody, watch the PDAs.
2: Yeah, but if you see somebody at a table and then at a booth and they're sitting side by side with one another, which one would you think kind of look odd? The table, right?
1: Yeah.
2: Yeah, yeah, so that's what I'm saying.
0: Like, I agree with the texture.
1: You can get away with the booth easier.
2: Absolutely.
1: Okay, yeah. Yes. That's a good nuance.
0: I agree with the texture that it is unnatural to sit on the same side of a booth.
2: Even in, wow.
0: Now, if it's a circular booth,
1: you can get away with that.
0: You can get away with it. But if it's just a standard booth, my wife on one side, I'm on the other.
2: Wow.
0: This was a whole thing on Curb Your Enthusiasm, side-sitting. Larry David was side-sitting. It's a little too intimate to side-sit, where you sit sort of, I guess you could say, perpendicular to somebody, not like on the not across,
1: right?
0: Not on the same row, but like on the side.
2: But isn't there sometimes where, you know, you and a wife go out, and maybe y'all don't, I don't know, but if you do
0: with
2: sit
0: two
2: in
0: kids,
2: a booth,
0: we don't get
2: yeah,
0: to
2: you don't get. That's why I said two kids, you don't get out much. Yes, but when you do, if you're sitting in a booth, a lot of times you're sitting next to each other, at least for me and McCall, because we want to people watch. And we kind of talk based upon that.
0: But if you're sitting across, you can people watch in both directions.
2: You got a point there.
0: Because she can people watch this way, and you can people watch that way.
2: Or we can be together, and we can people watch all together. Because
1: like
2: we're usually
1: movie.
2: Sitting, you know,
0: you're closing yourself off to the people watching by sitting on the same side of the booth.
2: Not really.
0: Not if
2: the booth is in the back.
0: No, I don't.
2: You see everybody.
0: It feels weird to me to sit on the same side of the booth if you're not with, like, if you're with another couple, you're going on a double date, and you're sitting on one side with your wife, and the other couple is sitting on the other side.
2: Yeah.
0: Makes sense. But, like, yeah, if in those situations, I always sit across from my wife.
2: There's nothing wrong with it at all. I mean, you know, but I think you can just get away with it when you're at a booth as opposed to just a standard table.
0: Well, to this point, maybe I'm contradicting myself here. Mm-hmm. If you're seated at a table, a square table, mm-hmm. and there are four seats, one on each side, mm-hmm. sometimes I will side sit my wife. Like, we'll sit, I'll sit, you know, on the next side. Mm-hmm. I won't sit across from her on the table, as I guess what I'm saying. But at a booth, I think, is a different situation. Mm-hmm. I think at a booth, you got to sit on the opposite sides.
2: Okay, so if you're at a table and you're with another couple, is it customary for, say, the two ladies to sit on one side and then the two men to sit on the other? So it's kind of like this crosstalk. You see what I'm saying?
1: Depends on how well you know the other couple.
2: Yes. Okay, yeah.
0: Yes.
2: Yeah.
0: One texter says it's got to be based off the restaurant vibe, lunch, mm-hmm. coffee, cafe. It's a table across from each other. If you're in a small, nice little restaurant booth, side sitting is acceptable. Mm. Dylan in Antioch says, I will say when my girlfriend and I are done eating and waiting on the check, I may go join her on the same side, but not while eating the meal.
2: Okay.
0: Michael in Madison says, I think unless it's a first date, then it's completely fine for both people to sit on the same side.
2: Hmm. Okay. That's booth or table is what he's saying.
0: Dustin says, it's harder to scroll through TikTok and laugh at each other's videos across from each other. You definitely sit beside each other. On a double date, the two guys sit next to one. It says, on the double date, the two guys to sit next to one or the two guys' girls should sit on the other side. It's more friendship-like instead of couple-like. Okay. You have a better time.
2: Yeah, I can see that. That's why I asked the question, Lionel. Yeah, some people
1: That's a good question. People, I think, would give a lot of different opinions on that.
0: Matt, Viking Matt says, what if you want to be intimate on a date? This is not Loveline. I'm not Dr. Drew. I'm not Dr. Drew.
1: Intimate on a date.
0: Yes, on a date. I'm not Dr. Drew or Adam Carolla.
16: I think you're looking for the 811 number.
0: Again, maybe this says something about me, but when I was younger, I used to fall asleep listening to Loveline. And look at me now. 615-737-1025. Who knows if I picked up anything. 615-737-1025. We'll continue to ask teammates. Also, if you have thoughts on the texter's question about the proper or appropriate way to sit in a booth next to each other or across from each other. 615-737-1025. Willie Donick, Derek Mason, Adam Vingan, 1025 The Game.
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18: I'm Fox 17 meteorologist Brett Luna. More daily rounds of scattered showers and thunderstorms are possible through Sunday. A few of the storms on Saturday could be strong with damaging winds as the main threat. Heavy rain is also going to be possible with any of these storms. High temperatures for the next several days will be in the lower 90s.
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0: D-Mace, Vingen and Donick, 102.5 The Game. Willie Donick, Garrick Mason, Adam Vingen here, continuing a Thursday edition of Ask D-Mace because Derek Mason is going on vacation starting tomorrow. And along those lines, JC in Goodlettsville says, Ask D-Mace, would you rather vacation in Medicine Hat? Willie Donick knows a thing or two about Medicine Hat, or Ann Arbor.
9: Oh wow!
0: I hear Ann Arbor is lovely. I have never been.
2: Listen,
0: I've never been to Medicine Hat either.
2: Michigan is lovely in the summer,
0: indeed,
2: spring, and the fall too. I can say that, but ain't no way I'm spending a considerable amount of time in Ann Arbor. A couple hours, that's it. I'm out. Only time I went to Ann Arbor was to play, and was to run track. Beside that, I wasn't in Ann Arbor. Okay. I thought they took it off the map.
9: Which honestly means I will be your tour guide going through Medicine Hat.
2: Absolutely. Willie and I will have they fun have, in Medicine Hat.
9: They have a great hotel we can stay at that has an indoor water slide.
2: There we go.
9: Oh, that's all cool I need. Indoor water
0: that's
9: slide.
0: All the, I need right what's the there name of the hotel?
9: Oh, I don't know.
0: Oh, okay.
2: That's all I need right
9: but
2: there.
9: It has got the dome. It's got the dome. Okay. It's a family fun center. Hey, and boy, did we go wild. The Blue Jays had some fun days at the pool there.
23: You guys could go up the high rise together.
2: There we go.
9: Yeah.
2: It
9: was a legit. It wasn't just like a little curly cue. Uh-huh. It was like,
2: okay,
9: it was
2: legit.
9: Up there.
2: All yeah right. So me and Medicine Hat.
0: In a couple of weeks, my wife too. We're taking the kids, but more specifically, our soon-to-be 5-year-old son to Soundwaves at Opryland for a day.
2: Ooh, that should be fun.
0: And looking forward to that. He hasn't been in 3 years, so last night I showed him videos and pictures of him when he was still almost 2 years old on all of the baby slides. Mm-hmm. And he was, are there really big slides? Are there medium slides? He's very interested in the length of the slides. So
2: you will find out, buddy. When
0: yes, you that will. Yes, you will. On the topic from the previous segment about whether it's appropriate to sit on the same side of a booth, Michael Amazon, who texted in earlier and said, I think unless it's a first date, then it's completely fine for both people to sit on the same side. But if you're going to be on the same side, you've got to get the dominant hand situation figured out quickly because you don't want to be bumping elbows the whole time when you're trying to eat.
2: Yeah, you got a point there. Yeah, because I would rather her be to my left than to my right.
9: Me being a left-hander, I think of these things, but I determine my position at the table.
2: Exactly.
9: You got to think about these things. And, how well do you know your date? Like, you've been dating for a long time, you're comfortable with each other early on, you got to make sure you're on top of your etiquette at the table, your table managers. You're too close and you're chomping and, it could be a disqualifier right there.
2: Yeah, she can leave and never call you back.
9: Yeah, you don't want that.
2: Girl, food was falling out of his mouth. He was sloppy. All that stuff.
0: One texter says, when you go down the water slide together, who sits in the front and who sits behind? Are you talking about the three of us? Like, how would we order ourselves? I don't know. I don't think I've ever gone. Well, I've gone down a water slide with my son, and he's in between my legs.
2: Yeah.
0: But with another adult, I've never gone down a water slide at the same time. So I can't answer that question.
9: Me being a Floridian, right?
0: Of course.
2: Of course.
9: Growing up as a teenager, go to the water parks. Mm-hmm. The Wet n' Wild was one. There's a lot of tricks on the water slides. Mm-hmm. The different types of water slides.
0: You mean
9: they're
0: for
9: all
0: the ladies
9: fun
0: or generally?
1: In general, just to have fun at the park that day.
0: Not if you're taking a date to the water park.
1: Oh, not necessarily taking a date, but, you know, if she's
23: Who
1: fun.
23: Who takes a date to the water
2: That's
23: park?
2: That's what I was just thinking.
1: Oh, it's fun. It can be done.
2: Your first date? It can't be your first date.
1: First date. No, yeah. Not first date. Yeah. It's got to be more of people you know.
0: You can't do first date at the
2: Definitely.
0: Water park.
2: Definitely. Not even a second date.
1: But here's the feature, though, at Medicine Hat, with the indoor dome. Where, you know, all times of the year. But in the summer, you know, you're inside, you got the water park. Mm-hmm. You don't have, like, the lifeguards policing every move you make. Like, if you want to do something mischievous on these slides, you're likely going to get caught at Wet n' Wild. But at the Dome in Medicine Hat, you can invent all kinds of fun games. You know, you stop in the middle of the slide, you act like you're going down, then you scare the heck out of your buddies when they come down. Or, you know, you
0: now is this a tube slide or an open slide?
1: There's tubes. Yeah.
0: Okay.
1: This is a long time ago, so they may have upgraded, or they could have torn the whole thing down for all I know.
2: Well,
1: insurance purposes. I don't know. Maybe
2: once
1: it's
2: I get
1: gone.
2: The medicine hat, I'll figure it out.
1: Yeah.
2: Yeah.
0: Dylan says date to the water park.
1: They also have a nice bowling alley.
0: Idea. Okay.
2: Oh, bowling alley. There we go.
1: Yeah. Pitchers of beer. That's a way to have a nice night in. Medicine. I don't remember what it was called.
2: I thought it was called Pitchers of Beer. I was like, that's a cool name for a bowling alley. Pitchers of Beer.
0: That's funny. Dylan says, date to the water park is a great idea. I mean, I've never done it. But if you have, I guess you can let us know. 615-737.
2: You know, but it can of worms now.
0: Yeah.
2: Oh, man.
0: B-Man wants to know what your favorite vacation destination is will be going on vacation.
2: Destination. Anytime, any place I can go with my kids, it's fun because they usually pick out fun places. And then obviously any place I can go with my girlfriend. But, we went on the kids and I went to, and we were just talking about this yesterday. The kids and I went to Costa Rica, and we had the funnest time there at Costa Rica. So that was a fun place for us. Puerto Rico was a fun place. The kids have been there a few times. As an adult, I think going over to London was fun. The latest one, my daughter and I went, so we had a good time. I mean, we got on the plane early that morning and landed in London and went to the hotel, and I was so tired. And my daughter, even before we got off the plane, she said, Dad, I just want you to know, we are dropping stuff off at the hotel and then we are on a mission. I said, okay. And I swear, for 4 days, we were up and going just about every minute. Because she was like, we're not here long, so I want to get to all of these places and see all these things. And we were there for when the Titans played Baltimore, when he played the Ravens. And that little lady had me ripping and running from the time I got there. It was so bad. The last day we were there that morning, I said, listen, I am not getting up. And I'm not getting out of this bed until after 10, 11 o'clock. Because every day we've been up at about 7 o'clock in the morning and out of the house. I mean, out of the apartment at 8. I mean,
1: that
2: hotel.
1: I think that's a big thing on vacations is you've got some people that want the fast pace. They want to get everything. They want to do everything. And then I'm more like you. This is vacation. Exactly. I don't want to have to be on a schedule. I don't want to have to get going early in the morning. I want to ease into the day. I'm relaxing. I'm recharging the batteries. I get outvoted. Like, get down here. Let's go. We're out of here. It's time to get to the beach. I was like, I just woke up. It's 8:30. I'm just trying to relax.
2: Didn't I just go to sleep?
1: Yeah.
0: I have a hard time sitting idle. So when I go on vacation, you know, I like to lounge on a lounge chair, go swimming, read. But I've got to be doing some sort of activity. Like if I go on a cruise and there are excursions, I always like to do an excursion. Mm-hmm. I always like to spend the day doing something active because I just can't sit around. I know that part of vacation is to relax, and there is relaxing. Mm-hmm. But I like to be active. One texture says, Wet and Wild Orlando, a.k.a. Banana Hammock Central. Maybe Willie knows.
2: Is that
0: Wet
2: true?
0: And Wild Orlando.
1: Yeah, we got those.
0: Brad and Franklin says, across from each other in the booth always, unless you're 75 years or older. Also, lots of shenanigans at Wet and Wild as a kid. Also a Florida boy.
1: Oh, yeah. Mm. Big shenanigans.
0: So what is it about Wet and Wild? We've had two different texters mention Wet and Wild.
1: It's great.
2: The name says it. Wet and Wild.
1: It's just like a little bit dangerous. You know, which is...
0: Are there a lot of banana hammocks, as the texter suggests?
1: Of course, oh. Yeah. Yeah, mm. We got them all. You got the wave pool. You know, you got the rapids thing where you're trying to knock each other off the inner tubes and stuff. Then you got the big, tall one. They call it the Der Stuka. You know, we just go basically straight down.
0: The what?
1: Der Stuka.
2: Der Stuka.
1: I don't know what it stands for.
0: Is that German?
1: It probably is wedgie in German because your bathing suit's going to be
0: Freddie, if you're listening, what is it? I know you're in down.
1: I have to type that in.
23: Those are three things I wouldn't want to do with anyone in a banana hammock.
0: Oh, boy. Oh, boy. Yeah. Also, there are a lot of inappropriate text messages about water parks.
2: See, that was going to open up a can of worms right there.
0: I mean, I did invite it, but I'm not reading any of your texts up there. It's inappropriate. Inappropriate. So this trip you're going on, you told me you're just going to visit family.
2: Yeah, it's nothing. I just got to, recharge myself. So it's not like I'm going overseas or anything. Just something quick. Just kind of get away for a minute, come back. That's really about it. It's nothing special,
0: But it's still
2: even
0: nice.
2: Even though y'all say I got my nose in the air.
0: No, well,
2: I do what you common folks do, okay?
0: Okay. Well, you also.
2: I'm just messing with y'all.
23: Celebrities are like us.
2: I'm just playing with y'all. Y'all probably going more trips than I do.
0: I mean, you were.
2: I hate to spend money. My kids would tell you.
0: I mean, your take on grocery store sushi was majorly snobby.
2: How?
0: I'm not eating that.
2: I did kind of say it's snobbyish.
0: Yeah.
2: I do apologize
0: for that.
2: A little snooty. You're right.
0: Brandy says, help me pick my classroom theme for this year. Mm. Rainbow colors, chalkboard, or polka dots? Do we have other options?
2: Ooh, rainbow, chalk, polka dots. What
1: chalkboard,
2: grade is this?
1: I still have that image of nails on the chalkboard.
2: Yeah, that makes me feel.
1: They're kind of old school now. You don't see the old style chalkboards in a classroom.
2: Do they even use chalkboards?
1: It's more like the whiteboard.
2: Yeah,
1: right?
2: The whiteboard. Yeah. How old are? I mean,
0: Brandy, how old are your students?
2: Yes,
0: let us know.
2: Yeah, because it just depends. I mean, there's nothing wrong with a polka dot theme. Just how do you sort of position a polka dot? And there's nothing wrong with the rainbow theme, but it's, you got to be strategic in how you place these things.
0: Well,
2: you can't have a bunch of, you got to coordinate. You got to coordinate, okay?
0: Yes. Pre-K, she says.
2: Oh, pre-K. Huh. Rainbows. I think kids get tired of dots. Like, I think that'll mess with their eyes. Like, dots, I think you do rainbows.
1: I'd like the good, a lot of color.
2: Yeah, a lot of color.
1: For
2: pre-K.
1: It's exciting to walk in there. I don't know
0: how creative you're allowed to be, Brandy, but I do have a suggestion because of a couple of weeks ago, you got on me because I have not introduced my son to Mac and Cheese, the band featuring Ryan O'Reilly.
2: You still haven't?
0: I asked Arlo if he wanted to listen to Mac and Cheese in the car, and he said no.
1: Okay. What?
0: But he says no all the time.
1: He doesn't know what he's missing.
0: I might just have to put it on without telling him and see how he reacts. But what about the Mac and Cheese themed room? I bet the kids would love that. Hmm. You can show off your Predators fandom. I know you're a big Predators fan.
1: I like this.
0: How about the Mac and Cheese theme?
1: You never know. Maybe Mac and Cheese someday could show up and perform.
0: You just have to look at the Predator schedule to see when Ryan O'Reilly is in town. One texter says, Wet and Wild closed down, but the best was going with the youth soccer league and staying after hours. Having the park more or less empty led to lots of good times.
1: Oh, I can imagine. The Stuka, by the way, is a dive bomber. A dive bomber is what it translates to, German.
0: That's how
1: you go down. You are going straight down.
0: Anything that involves a 90-degree drop, I'm out. Whether it's a roller coaster, a slide, if it's going straight down,
1: you're out.
0: I'm out. Not interested.
2: I mean, I've had my days of those types of roller coasters. I don't get on those no more. But back in the day, you couldn't keep me off of those things.
23: That's
2: no.
23: me right now. You can't keep me away.
2: They were so great, so exhilarating.
17: We're bearing the headline, though.
2: Are you a front guy or a middle guy, Connor?
0: For what?
23: Front row or middle?
2: Yeah.
0: Oh, for roller coasters?
2: Yeah.
23: As close to the front as I can get, but okay. I'm okay with the middle. Okay. Don't put me in the back. I don't like the back.
2: Oh, yeah, I don't like the back either.
0: A Wet and Wild Orlando, the iconic flagship water park on International Drive, permanently closed on December 31st, 2016.
2: Wow.
4: Oh, man.
0: The site was demolished in 2017 and is currently occupied by the Universal Endless Summer Resort.
2: Hmm.
4: This is tragic.
2: Well, we can go there now.
4: I have noticed, though, the water parks are kind of going by way of the dinosaur, aren't they?
0: There is a water park in my hometown of Virginia Beach, Virginia, Ocean Breeze Fun Park, that's still going strong. Mm. I drove by it the last time I was home. I was shocked. I mean, that thing's been open for decades.
2: Oh, wow.
0: But it's still there. 615-737-1025. I'm trying to remember the name of the mascot. It's a gorilla. Because when you enter the park, there's just this huge gorilla wearing sunglasses and a Hawaiian shirt. God, I want to see if I can remember his name. 615-737-1025. We'll wrap up the show coming up next. Willie Donick, Derek Mason, Adam Vingan, 1025 The Game.
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13: The World Cup's off the hook. I can't get enough of it. And so I get pissed off when it's only one game, or say today, no games at all. And there's
14: no games today is rough.
13: There's three games left.
14: I'm here.
13: There's a semifinal on Tuesday, a semifinal on Wednesday, and then a

0: D-Mace, Vingan and Donick, 102.5 The Game. Some good news. We're getting a new computer in there. So tomorrow we'll have our music selection back. I've had to wait multiple days because it was my turn yesterday. But I will have my turn tomorrow. Willie, Connor, and I will have your show from 3 to 6 tomorrow as Derek heads off on a well-deserved vacation. Also,
1: I'm trying to rage bait Derek with this current musical selection.
2: No, you're not doing it.
0: Derek is zen.
2: You're not doing
0: Derek is zen at the moment.
2: Get you, Connor.
0: I want to give a shout-out to fellow Virginia Beach native Evan, who reminded me of the name of the 40-foot-tall beach gorilla dude at Ocean Breeze Fun Park, Hugh Mungus. His first name is Hugh. His last name is Mungus. And he's still there. Hugh Mungus.
2: I was about to say, what is his middle name?
3: He's hard to move. I mean, Hugh's hard to move.
2: Oh, man.
0: I mean, that would be a good stage name for a certain profession. But humongous.
2: There you go.
0: 40-foot tall beach gorilla dude. He's got the sunglasses, the Hawaiian shirt, the board shorts.
2: Why does he have a Hawaiian shirt in Virginia?
0: I don't know, because he's a surfer guy, you know?
2: Yeah, I get
0: it. He's got the vibe.
2: I feel him. He got the sunglasses.
0: I mean, he's still wearing the same clothes he was wearing when I was a kid.
2: He's funky.
0: He is funky. Not to be confused with Funky Kong, but he is funky. Willie has been spending the break lamenting the loss of Wet and Wild.
3: I know. I can't believe
2: it. It's like, man, it's gone.
0: So many cherished childhood memories. Willie came of age at Wet n' Wild Orlando.
3: I had some great adventures.
2: They didn't let you get a piece of Wet n' Wild before it
3: They
2: was
3: didn't even
2: condemned.
3: Let me know. They could have sent me a letter or something.
2: Exactly. Say,
3: hey, we know you used to go all the time. Just
2: you
3: to
2: know
3: let
2: you
3: know.
2: Were a frequent customer.
3: I could have come to the grand closing or something. You know, ride the piece of the slide. Grand ride closing. The Stuka one more time.
2: Man.
0: One texter says, what's a better water park, Sound Waves, or Nashville Shores? Now, I've never been to Nashville Shores.
2: I've never been either.
0: I have been to Sound Waves. Sound Waves is very nice, but here's the one issue with Sound Waves. You can't just walk up and go. If you want to go to Sound Waves, you have to be staying at the Opryland Resort.
2: Hmm.
0: The good news is, if you are a Davidson County resident or if you're a Tennessee resident, there are discounts when you show your ID, which is what we're doing in a couple of weeks as Davidson County residents. You get a pretty significant discount on a room at the Opryland Resort with your valid ID. So that's a tip for you. There is one water park.
2: Mm-hmm.
0: I drive by it on my way home all the time. It's near Opryland. It's off of Briley Parkway. I don't know the name of it. But they've got a really, really tall and really, really old-looking water slide.
2: Yeah.
0: And every time I drive by it, which I will do on my way home, I'm like, there's no way I will ever go on that thing. I think.
2: What is that called? It's because I know it's right on the right-hand side if you're going toward Opry Mills.
0: Yeah, I don't know the name of.
2: And it's been there forever, it seems like.
0: Yeah, I don't know the name of that water park.
2: Hmm. Because that's what I thought you were talking about at first, but then you
0: is it Wave Country?
2: I don't know.
3: The one where you're driving along Broadway?
0: Yes.
3: Yeah, that used to be called, I think, Wave Country.
0: Yes.
3: That's been
0: I think it's
3: defunct
0: Wave,
3: for a
0: I
3: while.
0: I think it's Wave Country, or what used to be
2: defunct?
0: Wave Country.
3: Yeah.
0: We want defunct. Gotta have defunct.
2: Nobody goes there no more?
3: Well, I think it's been shut down for a long time.
0: But that water
3: probably
0: slide
3: than
0: is
3: Wet
0: still
3: Wild.
0: There.
2: Is
0: but that water
2: down?
0: Slide is still there.
3: Oh, it's still standing, yeah. But it's this ghost.
2: I thought it was still open.
3: It's ghost town.
2: Is it?
3: I think so. I haven't seen anybody on there.
0: But every time I drive by it, which, again, I will do in about like 20 minutes.
3: Yeah.
0: Every time I drive by it, multiple people say the wave pool. Is that what it's called now? I don't know.
3: I don't think it's open. Is it open? Somebody help me out. I think it's been
0: Ricky
3: ghost
0: says
3: down for a long time.
0: Multiple people are saying Wave Country. Mm-hmm. Well, if you've ever been to Wave Country, you know the really tall water slide. You will never catch – you will have to catch me dead on that thing. Like, I – like – because I will probably die going down it, to be honest with you.
2: But they're talking about the same one that we were mentioning off of Briley. And you think it's closed. I thought it was still open.
3: I think it's closed. I haven't seen anybody on that
2: Connor,
3: thing in
2: you
3: years.
2: You can't tell us?
4: Don't look at me. I'm with Adam. You wouldn't catch me on that.

0: Now someone's saying that's Nashville Shores. I don't think that's Nashville Shores.
1: No, Nashville Shores is on the lake. That's out at Percy Priest.
2: Okay.
1: Briley Parkway,
0: multiple Wave people are saying it's open. Incorrect.
1: It's open?
0: Wave Country is open.
2: That's
0: it's
2: what
0: open.
2: I was saying. I
0: it's open
2: it was
0: on
2: open.
0: The weekend. It's still open.
1: Oh, it's only on the weekends. Yeah. Is that what it is?
0: Yes. Okay. That's what B-Man says. It's all open right. on the weekend.
1: I trust B-Man. It makes sense because I'm almost always going either at night at Briley or during the weekday. I'm seldom.
2: It's not open in the summer during a weekday? You kind of figured it would be.
1: I would think in the summer when the kid's out of school.
2: I thought it would be open.
1: Okay.
2: Thursday, Friday, and Saturday.
0: Multiple people are saying it's definitely open. Now, anybody listening, all of you who say it's definitely open, have you gone down that huge-ass water slide? I'm not.
2: That's a no.
0: I'm not. No, it just looks old and a little rickety, and I'm like, it's barely hanging on, and I'm going to be the one that's like, all right, one more person could go down this before it just tumbles to the ground, and I'm going to be that guy.
1: It is kind of sad at the amusement park when you get to the age where you're like, are the bolts tightened?
2: Yeah,
1: like,
2: you start thinking about all those
1: could there be a
2: things?
1: Little bit of problem? Like, you have this
2: it takes the fun
1: case.
2: Away.
1: You know, you get suspended upside down. Hey, the ride's not working. Sorry. And you're in the middle of a flip. Mm-hmm. Like, when you're old enough to think that that's going to happen, it's probably time to stop. Because when you're a kid, you're like, I don't care.
2: I'm going.
3: Watching Final Destination didn't help either.
2: Okay. Adam just said he would never, and he repeat, he would never
0: one texter said, play Two Rivers today. It went right by it, definitely open, then said, hell no, in terms of going down the block.
2: So we know Adam will not go down something like that that is just vertically straight down.
0: It just, like, the structural integrity of this water slide, I am questioning.
2: But you won't do it on roller coasters or anything.
0: I'm not a roller coaster
2: guy. What is it that you will not do? See, I will not bungee jump. I will not bungee jump.
0: But famously, you've been skydiving.
2: I've been skydiving once, and that's it. My son just asked me 2 days ago, Dad, let's go skydiving again. I said, no. I did it. I done it. It's done.
1: Yeah.
2: No more.
1: There will not be a sequel.
2: No sequels.
1: I'm with you on that. You know what? I don't like the spin rides, like the teacups. I'm done with those.
2: Yeah.
1: And especially the one that starts like a merry-go-round and then goes vertical.
2: Yes.
1: Where you're going upside down and then you go back down. I am toast for the day on that. I can't go. I can't make it.
2: I think my guts would have came out of my
1: mouth.
2: Oh,
1: man. We went, being from Orlando, we had a lot of amusement parks within 30 minutes of where we lived. So we had a place, Boardwalk and Baseball.
2: Hmm.
1: You had the Kansas City Royals had their spring training there. They had a lot of baseball. We played tournaments there, but we could have access to the park. They had some great rides. But we went one time it was around during winter break. Cheerleaders were going. These two cheerleaders that were older, I really liked them. They're like, really? Come on, we're going on the ride. And I knew that my body was not going to take the G-force of that thing. But I had to go with a girl.
2: Hey, you couldn't be showing
1: I
2: up.
1: I could not go. I was like, they're asking me to go. I got to go. And, of course, that was a big mistake because that was like the first ride we went on. The rest of it, I was like,
2: you were done for the rest of the day.
1: Turning green the rest of the night. Like, it was bad.
0: All right. We should end Ask D-Mace on this. Mm. One texter says, should I make my daughter a Luke Evangelista poster from his cologne ad for Christmas? Or is that too far? I asked how old his daughter is. He said 14.
1: Okay.
2: Yeah.
1: Prime age.
2: Yeah,
0: this was part of the Predator schedule release video.
1: Yes. They had a little bit of a theme of it. They put a lot of effort into it. It was pretty good. They, as if you're flipping channels and you have the different types of shows like the Home Improvement show and the cooking kind of show. Mm-hmm. It was pretty good. And then interspersed is the Luke Evangelista, I guess it's called Vange, the cologne.
2: Now, is it with him with a T-shirt on or no?
0: He's wearing a suit, I think.
1: Yeah, he's kind of going high class.
2: Yeah, you can give it to you. Yeah, yeah. I mean, there's nothing wrong with that.
1: Right, it's all in jest. You know, he's playing up, like, over the top, like it would be an SNL skit type of thing.
0: I mean,
2: and he's a handsome guy.
0: 14 years old is the prime demographic for Luke Evangelista fans.
1: Yeah. Oh, yeah, that demographic will be very sad.
0: 14-year-old girls.
1: If they're not re-upping Luke Evangelista for the...
0: Yes.
1: For the foreseeable.
2: But isn't he like a favorite with not just the girls, but young guys, you know, kids too?
0: I mean, I think he is a fan favorite,
2: yeah.
0: But he is definitely a fan favorite with
2: the ladies.
1: The ladies.
0: Younger women.
1: Yeah.
0: Yes.
2: Just say the ladies.
0: Yes.
2: Young bro, the ladies.
0: I mean, one texter says, three words, Class Action Park on Netflix. Super awesome doc about the most dangerous water park that ever existed.
1: Ooh.
0: Class Action Park. Okay.
2: Ooh,
0: maybe I'll
2: watch that.
0: Maybe I'll watch it.
2: Okay.
0: All right, Derek Mason.
2: Yes.
0: Have a wonderful vacation.
2: That I will do.
0: You will be back July 27th.
2: Yes. I will be thinking about y'all as yes. I'm gone.
0: Yes. So Derek will be out tomorrow and all of next week. Willie and I will have you tomorrow. Then Willie will be on vacation next week as well. Connor Newt and I will be hosting the program next week. We've got some fun things planned. We'll tell you about that tomorrow. Oh!
3: Look what I got.
2: It's back.
0: The computer is back. That'll do it for us today. Outstanding participation throughout the program. You know what I say? I say this lovingly. Mm-hmm. Screw Derek Mason. Get yourself some Publix sushi or Kroger sushi if you damn well please. Okay? You have my permission. Don't listen to Derek. He is mostly a man of the people, but not when it comes to this. But we hope you have a wonderful rest of your day. Willie and I will be with you tomorrow from 3 to 6. Derek, have a wonderful vacation.
2: Thank
0: Send us out.
2: Thank you. I love you. The team loves you. You hear that music. Don't you forget about us, because we will not forget about you. The team, minus D Mace, but I will be here in spirit, will be back on these airwaves starting at 3 p.m. tomorrow. And remember, we going to be talking and
3: you going to be listening.
2: 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Peace.
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5: Good afternoon. I'm Connor Newt with your Game Center update. The Nashville Predators have announced their full 84-game schedule for the upcoming 2026-2027 NHL season. As announced yesterday, they will open at home Thursday, October 1st against the Minnesota Wild, then follow it up Saturday night in Smashville against Dallas in Bridgestone Arena Saturday, October 3rd. To wrap things up in the 84-game season, 7 of the Predators' last 10 games will be played at Bridgestone Arena against Boston, the New York Rangers, Buffalo, Chicago, Calgary, Seattle, and Dallas. At long last, we have a World Cup final matchup as Leo Messi and the Argentinians take down England yesterday. They advance to the final to take on Barcelona superstar Lamine Yamal and Spain. The game will be played Sunday at 3 p.m. in MetLife Stadium in New York, New Jersey, as Argentina looks to capture their back-to-back World Cup title. Spain has not won the World Cup since 2010 and are looking to secure their second title overall. In Major League Baseball, the Cincinnati Reds and former Tennessee Volunteer and Wake Forest Demon Deacon pitcher Chase Burns have reached an agreement on a 7-year, $105 million contract extension. The 23-year-old in his first full season with the Reds is 11-1 with a 2.54 ERA and 118 strikeouts in 102 and two-thirds innings. The deal has no club options and runs through 2033. It is also the largest deal ever for a pitcher who has yet to reach arbitration and the third biggest contract in Reds history behind Joey Votto and Ken Griffey Jr. For the Game Nashville Sports Network, I'm Connor New.
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17: At 5 under, defending champion Scottie Scheffler is 3 strokes off the lead. Rory McIlroy is 7 back at golf's final major of the year. NHL forward Connor McMichael signed a 6-year, $40 million contract with the Blues.
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0: 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Fireball.
1: Are we any closer to knowing where LeBron James is going to be playing basketball this season? You're listening to Amber and Ian. We're on LeBron Watch like we've been all summer long. We're presented to you by Progressive Insurance. At Ian Fitz, ESPN. This is his favorite subject. At Amber W Sports is
2: news.
1: Where you find me.
2: when there's something actually that's newsworthy. Before we get into this enormous, legendary LeBron day today that we've had at the Fanatics show with Tyrese Halliburton and everything else.
1: Fest.
2: I mean, my gosh, what a remarkable breaking news day for LeBron James and his future.
1: I feel like you're dripping with sarcasm.
2: No, I'm dead serious. We just heard something right before we came on the air.
1: Mm-hmm.
2: So we're playing professional baseball in Philadelphia right now. With all these Canadian wildfires and the smoke coming in and people worried about air quality, they had to move the start time up an hour, which I don't know what that did. But anyway, so the Phillies and Mets are out there right now getting it on. And we just heard that a kickball game
1: in Bristol, Connecticut
2: has been canceled due to air quality. So we can play pro sports. But a kickball team can't go out there and kick a little ball around for about 45 minutes?
1: Well, I did make the argument that one's a little easier to cancel than the other. I think the ESPN Radio Kickball League might be a little easier to reschedule actual Major League Baseball game.
2: But it's still air quality. And if you're worried about air quality, then we're playing pro sports. Buster Olney's out there. He's not in a hazmat suit. I mean, he's working, but we can't play kickball.
1: Bless
2: makes
1: him
2: no
1: for
2: sense
1: doing
2: to
1: it.
2: Me.
1: Yeah,
2: tough
1: it up I hear,
2: up there,
1: I hear
2: Bristol.
1: It's pretty
2: tough
1: brutal. It's also, by the way, affecting New York City, and that's how we can circle back to Fanatics Fest, because Fanatics Fest is happening right now in New York City. My husband and my son just got to New York, Ian, to go Fanatics Fest tomorrow. Yeah, my brother has a huge setup at Fanatics Fest. If you're going Fest, booth 2236, Cards HQ. Go check it out. Huge, huge setup there, thanks to Michael Rubin. But nevertheless, Fanatics Fest is happening. There's celebrities beyond just my brother that are at Fanatics Fest. And LeBron James, he's one of them. And so he did a live podcast at Fanatics Fest today to kick off things. And you and I talked about this on last night's show, where some people were theorizing that he would make his big announcement doing that live podcast with Tyrese Halliburton at Fanatics Fest. He did not do that. But he did, of course, address the fact that there is a lot of uncertainty right now about his future. Here is LeBron James.
3: The family portion is a big thing, too. You know, my daughter and my wife, things of that nature, and to become a big family guy. So there's a lot of things that's, people are like, hurry to make a damn decision, bro. I'm just like, okay. It's not just about the team.
4: Yeah.
3: So many other factors that I'm, factoring in right now on what, not only best fit me as a player, what best fit me as a person, what best fit me as a, what my happiness, and also with my family as well.
4: Yeah.
3: So there's a lot of, won't hold you guys up too much longer.
1: That courtesy of Wondery uninterrupted. I get it. It's all well and good when the rest of us are making big decisions about where we're going to take our next job, Ian, particularly if that requires us moving states like this one most likely would, or at least moving north if he goes to Golden State. Either way, that's a very big decision. But for these athletes, is it quite the same decision as it was earlier in his career? Because, this next stop is his last stop, right? You're talking maybe 2 years he's going to be in this next stop. Well, and he still can keep all the houses. He's still got the house in L.A. in this scenario, right?
2: And like the house in Akron.
1: And he's got the house
2: in Miami.
1: It's not exactly like in the
2: Lake
1: off season.
2: Como.
1: It's not like he's moving the kids and everything, and we can never go back to any of these other places. And also, this is where we're going to be for the next 20 years. It's not that kind of decision.
2: Do me a favor. Send up the bat signal or just, the LeBron's face when he decides what he's going to do. I knew it wasn't going to happen today. We talked about it last night. He is a master marketer. The only guy who may be better than LeBron is Jerry Jones, owner of the Dallas Cowboys. That's it. He's going to wait till, the World Cup's done and right before NFL training camps. Because the one thing I did take away today that was a legitimate talking point for about 90 seconds when it comes to LeBron's future, And that is, he said, it will happen soon. So that was it. Other than that, he didn't make a decision. What else is there to talk about when it comes to LeBron and his future?
1: It's still, we're waiting on the free agency news. 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There was some news today, though. Steve Kerr, Ian Fitzsimmons.
2: This was funny.
1: He was tracked down by fans as he was in his car. And the fans asked him, hey, coach, is LeBron coming to Golden State? I want him to. Here's Steve Kerr.
4: Hey, when you get LeBron, man?
5: No, we need LeBron.
4: LeBron.
6: No, we got him.
4: Okay, that's good.
6: Put that on Twitter.
4: Okay, I got you.
2: I love Steve Kerr so much. He is.
1: What
2: one
1: does
2: of
1: that
2: the,
1: mean? Is he going to Golden State?
2: He's,
1: did he just tell us?
2: Fun.
1: I think he broke the news.
2: Hell
1: he said put
2: no.
1: it on Twitter.
2: He's having fun. I'd love for LeBron to go to Golden State. That's fine. I go to Miami. Just go somewhere. Perfect for me and my focus group of one, go back to where it all started. That's a team that was in the Eastern Conference Finals. You know, you're going home. It's full circle. And that would be perfect. A great, you know, just nice little bow on top of the gift that LeBron has given us for a quarter of a century and with his remarkable ability to play the game of basketball. Other than that, I got nothing. Kerr is so good. Remember Kerr's famous quote when he was playing with the Bulls and Magic Johnson was coming back after being diagnosed with HIV? And he asked Steve Kerr, because the Bulls are about to play the Lakers, are you worried at all? He goes, look, man, it's basketball. We're not having unprotected sex. We're playing basketball.
1: Mm-hmm.
2: Kerr is awesome.
1: He was right.
2: He was 1 million percent correct.
1: He was speaking the truth. So did he speak the truth here? Because he says, we got LeBron.
2: He's having some fun.
1: Emphatically, he said, essentially, put it on the crawl. We got LeBron. Okay, fine. You don't believe it. You think maybe he's joking. Well, does the plot thicken when I tell you this? PTI's podcast account, where they post the podcast. Somebody posted the PTI podcast with the title, Steph Curry Behind LeBron's Stunning Warriors Decision. That's how the PTI podcast got posted. Now, as I understand it, on this episode of PTI, they weren't even talking about the LeBron decision. They certainly weren't talking about LeBron going to Golden State. But somehow, the podcast got titled as that. And so people are now suspicious whether we knew here at ESPN, whether PTI knows, whether there's something to this, whether somebody knows. And they had a trigger finger and they hit it a little too quickly. And they applied this title that they had prematurely put out there. Again, quote, Steph Curry behind LeBron's stunning Warriors decision.
2: Oops.
1: End quote. That title was up as of 10:30 p.m. Eastern last night. That title has since been taken down and removed. Ian Fitzsimmons.
2: I love a good grassy knoll, but this ain't a good one. This is one, if somebody at PTI had the news desk would know it and ESPN would have popped it. They're not sitting on a story this monstrous. So it's a good grassy knoll. It feels like somebody I don't know.
1: Well, I don't know. I don't know. I'm not necessarily going to go down that path because I think I would like to think that, yes, LeBron is obviously a powerful guy. But here's the deal. If somebody somewhere knew that news, I don't think it's the person posting the PTI podcast. Things work here at ESPN, right. Like at ESPN Radio. You know, I'm not over there on the PTI side of things, but you know, I doubt. I mean, unless it's like LeBron's family or something, they happen to be working on, they're interning on PTI. It seems unlikely to me the person tasked with posting the PTI podcast would have this massive groundbreaking information that none of our insiders know.
2: And they didn't even talk about it on the entire show, right?
1: From what I understand, I haven't actually listened to that episode, but from what I understand, it didn't really make sense why that would have been the title, because in this, it goes on to say, in this episode, Kornheiser and Frank Isola discuss a recap of Argentina's victory over England, blah, blah, the MLB All-Star game, and Kawhi Leonard's investigation. That's what it says as the description. Yeah. It says nothing about LeBron, but the title was Steph Curry Behind LeBron's Stunning Warriors Decision. They did spell Kawhi Leonard wrong. That's helpful. If that makes anybody feel better about any of this.
2: Hooked on phonics. But here's the other part. Were they reacting, or maybe they were supposed to talk about what Steph Curry said on Good Morning America yesterday? He's like, yeah, I'm recruiting LeBron. You know, we got great golf up here if you want to finish your career the right way, all that kind of stuff. But I watched that episode yesterday, and I don't remember them talking at all about LeBron.
1: So, that's what I've heard. That's what I was told. I don't know. Listen, what I do know is if people at ESPN somehow know that information, it ain't us, unfortunately.
2: Nope. And I do know this. LeBron has not made a decision. Breaking news here on Amber and Ian.
1: If there is a conspiracy theory, unfortunately, we are not part of it. Coming up next here on Amber and Ian. The Greek Freak gets introduced in South Beach. This is Amber and Ian. You can listen
2: this
1: to us
2: news.
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20: A strong duo to start with.
1: goodness, that's such sexy sound for this Miami Heat fan. Giannis Antetokounmpo, the era has officially begun. Ian Fitzsimmons, Giannis is now a member of the Miami Heat. He was introduced officially today on a day Pat Riley called, quote, end quote, a great day. You're listening to Amber and Ian. You can find him at Ian Fitz ESPN. You can find me at Amber W Sports. So we heard from Giannis. He's changing his number, Ian, out of respect, he said, for the team that drafted him, which I thought was pretty cool.
2: That's classy.
1: That's really classy, right? Yep. So, I mean, that's a nod there to Milwaukee. He wore 34 in Milwaukee. He had chosen that number, he said, because his mom was born in 1963 and his dad was born in 1964. So that's why he originally chose that number.
2: Also and, very cool.
1: Which is very cool. And it had, obviously, a hell of a run there in Milwaukee. And so he decided that it was best served leaving it there out of respect for that organization. He was going to start anew with the Miami Heat. And so he decided to add 3 and 4 together. That gets you 7. He has changed his number to number 7 with the Miami Heat, which is pretty cool.
2: Yeah, I mean, on both sides. You know, you tip of the cap and a thank you to the Milwaukee Bucks. It brought you a title. Sayonara, see ya, but I'm going to leave 34 behind just in case one day you want to put it up in the Raptors. You know, yep. And then now, to go family, anytime you do something like that, especially as a pro athlete who has accomplished as much and is as big of a megastar as he is, that's phenomenal, actually. It's not even special. It's not even cool. It is absolutely spectacular.
1: So he said all the right things. He hit all the right notes, although he did reveal that he's terrified of iguanas. So that's problematic.
2: Who isn't?
1: Because those are running all over in South Florida.
2: It's like if you're afraid of scorpions, if you're afraid of scorpions and you live in Phoenix, you got a problem.
1: Yeah, you have a problem. Well, there's reasons to be afraid of scorpions. I mean, iguanas aren't actually going to hurt you unless they get frozen because they freeze. Do you know this about iguanas? The huge giant in South Florida, we have huge, huge giant iguanas. Like I'm talking, you know, 3 feet long type iguanas, and they can be fat old fellows. And if the temperature drops below a certain point, it's not even that cold. It's like if it drops below 50 or something, they can freeze. If it gets anywhere near, you know, 30 degrees or whatever, they freeze.
2: And
1: when they freeze, they don't die. Okay. So that's the thing you have to know about iguanas. They're not dead. They're just frozen and essentially sleeping or hibernating, whatever you want to call it. I don't know. They're frozen. So people think they're dead. They ain't dead. So if you go pick one up and you take it home, when it thaws out, that mug's coming back to life. So you have to be careful. But what you have to watch for...
2: Don't put it on your bed.
1: Right? This is a legitimate thing. You have to watch for falling frozen iguanas out of the palm trees. And I'm not making this up. In Miami, when it gets really, really cold, fortunately, it doesn't get super cold in Miami often.
2: I have never heard that in my 54 years on this earth. I didn't know, just staying with crazy stuff, and we'll hear from Giannis coming up in about 60 seconds, but when my brother was coaching for the Arizona Cardinals, went and visited him and with my daughters on a daddy-daughter road trip, and all of a sudden his wife Kate goes, all right, who wants to come and kill some scorpions? And both my girls are like, hell yeah, and they both have their mallets out, and I'm like, what are you doing? What, just going to go like look in the dark for scorpions with a mallet? Are you out of your mind? Ultraviolet light, and the scorpions glow.
1: Oh.
2: So, and when the light hits them, they don't move.
1: And they really hurt when they sting you, from what I understand.
2: See, they're out there just killing scorpions at night.
1: Oh.
2: You know, I mean, just slamming them with this mallet. And yeah, because they light up like ultraviolet.
1: Oh,
2: my nephew Liam got bitten by a scorpion. Had to go to the hospital. Oh, yeah.
1: That's what ends up happening.
2: He almost lost little man.
1: We have we have scorpions in Florida. I've seen them. I've seen them burying holes in sand, but I don't think they're quite the same as the scorpions that they have out there in Arizona, where you have to check your shoes.
2: Absolutely.
1: If you live in Nevada, Arizona, as I understand it, you have to check your shoes before you. Anyways, yeah. All right. So, well, welcome to Miami, Giannis.
2: Watch
1: out,
2: Giannis.
1: Yeah, they're not. Scorpions not prevalent in Miami. You might want to watch out for falling iguanas. But here
2: crazy.
1: Is Giannis Antetokounmpo, now the Heat forward, talking about how it was a no-brainer to choose Miami for him.
15: I love pressure. Coach Spo talked about pressure, and I think I thrive pressure. I think I need pressure at this time of my career. I think in order for me to go to the next, you know, level, I got to get out of my comfort zone. And I feel like Miami was a place for me to be. We are very like-minded as a team. And and me, and it was a no-brainer. I wanted to be here. I'm excited to be here, and I want to get to work.
1: He wants to get to work, hitting all the notes there for the culture. Ian.
2: Likes pressure, bring it on, all about it. Yeah, I mean, saying all the right things.
1: Yeah, that's what you want to hear from your guy. He also made it very clear that he has one goal there in Miami.
15: One of my goals is to win another championship, and I really want to do it. And at times, whenever I put my mind into something, I usually accomplish it. And I feel like this is the best route for me to do that, so I'm excited for it.
2: I'm just glad he didn't go, not one, not two. Gosh. Not three.
1: Well, that's why LeBron has to come back, because he never actually completed that goal. What did he go up to? Four, whatever, on that day? He's got to come back. He's got to win a couple more so he can go ahead and he can make good on that introduction when he came to the Miami Heat back in 2011. But let's stick with Giannis right now in 2026, because I do think that often a change of scenery gives you sort of that renewed thing, that renewed chip on your shoulder, so to speak, or that just renewed motivation, that where he's saying at this point in his career, and I believe it, because he's had such already a long storied career, and these guys, I mean, these guys in the NBA have been playing since they were so young, and they come into the league so darn young. And so I can understand how it, you might, even though of course he's been competing all this time when he hasn't been injured, I could understand why there are years where it feels a bit stale, while maybe you feel even a tiny bit complacent, even for a competitor like himself, a player who's as great as himself. And I do think that often can just change from the mere challenge of, entirely new staff, entirely new digs, entirely new teammates, and an entirely new location. You can't go there and fall on your face. And so that in and of itself, that challenge gives you that renewed motivation.
2: And I think in the NBA, what you're describing is more pertinent than the NFL, Major League Baseball, any other professional sport, except maybe hockey. Like you look at the Tkachuk brothers now being reunited, and even though Tkachuk was a captain, at Ottawa, he comes down to the Florida Panthers, reunited, a fresh start, and a true contender. You know what I mean?
1: Mm-hmm.
2: When you got 22 starters, I don't think that what you're describing is on nearly the same level in a sport like the NFL or even in Major League Baseball. When you got five guys out there, that is a big, big difference for a megastar. So I do not disagree with what you're talking about when a change of scenery can benefit not just a team sometimes, but also the individual star that you're bringing in to help the team go win that title.
1: Yeah, and not even necessarily because, it's the next team is better set up in any sort of way. Obviously, I think Spo's the best coach in the league. I'm biased here. I'm a Miami Heat fan. But
2: He's right there. He is. There's no doubt about it.
1: Right, I think he is. But it's also just the mere change. I think just the change alone sometimes can bring some freshness. Pat Riley, the Heat president, he is the face still of the Miami Heat, even if Spo is there, and he says, well, we accomplished one goal, and he nods toward another one.
20: We landed the plane. Now there's another one we have to land.
1: Ian, did you hear that?
2: I see the smile on your face,
1: LeBron,
2: like ear to ear.
1: Baby.
2: I mean, my gosh. I mean, this
1: come
2: is
1: on, LeBron. Come on.
2: Are they over the cookie thing yet? I mean, are they cool? Have they gotten past that? Pat Riley, said, hey, LeBron, you can't have your cookies when, he has a special chocolate chip cookies being made on the team plane.
1: Yeah, there was that whole thing.
2: Are they good?
1: Baby, we'll let you have your cookies. Okay, if you want to come back to Miami, you can have your cookies on the team plane.
2: And some ice cream.
1: You're in your 40s, dog. Do what you want, okay? We're over trying to control those sorts of things about you. It's funny because LeBron's like the most physically fit person. I mean, the fact that he's even had this longevity.
2: Chocolate chip cookie.
1: Like, just let the man eat a cookie. Coming up next here on Amber and Ian. One of college football's best coaches looks to have a bounce back season. We'll talk about it right here on ESPN Radio. You can also check us out on the ESPN app.
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28: Here is your latest Middle Tennessee weather. Tonight, there is a slight chance of showers and thunderstorms before 7 p.m., then partly cloudy skies with a low around 74. Friday brings a 50% chance of storms afternoon, patchy fog early, and a high near 92 with heat index values up to 103. Friday night holds a slight chance of storms, then another chance after 5 a.m. with a low near 74. Saturday sees a 50% chance of storms after 1 p.m., sunny, and a high near 93. 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
1: So many months. We are a month and a half away from all of that beauty coming back into our lives when college football returns. You're listening to Amber and Ian. 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Right now, we are in the midst of the ACC media days. They started yesterday. They continue today and tomorrow. So let's go out to the ACC media days. That's where we find Eric McClain, ACC Network, former Clemson Tiger. And Eric, thanks so much for hopping on with us. Let's start with your alma mater, Dabo Swinney. He actually hit the transfer portal. It's shocking. Double digit transfers this season. I might be a little bit behind a lot of other teams in college football. Nevertheless, for Clemson, it is historic. What do you think you're going to see from the Tigers this season?
7: Well, I hope the defense, because it wasn't worth its weight in anything yet last year. And that was pretty disappointing, because you had so many, just superstars that got drafted very highly. But for whatever reason, it just didn't translate onto the field a year ago, for the Tigers, specifically looking at the, defensive backfield. A lot of MAs, a lot of busts, guys not lining up in the right position, and certainly not being overly competitive, with the football. And a handful of those guys were, moving on and have left. And so Clemson went out and they got guys in the portal, like you just said. They went and found a couple of safeties that, were all conference in their respective conferences, that PFF has them very highly ranked. And Clemson's been very excited with the speed and the length that they will provide and what they've seen there. So just seeing what Tom Allen will do in year two with this defense, and then bringing in my old offensive coordinator, Chad Morris, is back. Yeah. And I think the explosiveness that we're going to see from Clemson will remind you of old, all the things that go into, having a guy like that back. I think the most important for me from an X's and O's, standpoint is he took shots. He wanted to get the ball to his playmakers downfield, whether that's fade balls, big post routes, over, curls, drag. I mean, big boy routes that when you catch them, you got to do something with it. So even the fear of that is going to be an exponential, increase from what we've seen from the offense in the last couple of years.
2: And for people who may not remember, Chad Morris was the OC for Dabo and Mac when they were winning titles there at Clemson before he wanted to be the head coach at SMU. Chad Morris is a wicked, wicked smart offensive brain. But you got to have a quarterback. So you've seen him. I have not. I can't wait to see him week one at LSU when the Lane train gets derailed or rolls over your Clemson Tigers. I can't wait to see what the heck happens between in the in-depth alley on Saturday night on September 5th. But what does he bring, man? Now your new quarterback there, signal caller there in Clemson.
7: Yes, it's going to be fascinating, man. He's a veteran guy that has stayed loyal to Clemson. My goodness, a shocking turn of events. Somebody sticks around and waits their turn. You don't really see that from a lot of guys, whether that, they're a lifelong backup and they think they can play somewhere else, or a guy that literally is, sitting behind somebody that got drafted and might end up starting at some point for the New York Jets and Cade Klubnik this year with their quarterback, situation they have going up there. So, I'm fascinated to see, what does he do with his opportunity now? We saw him start one game last year when Cade was banged up. He played against SMU and, threw for over 300 yards, three touchdowns, no turnovers. I mean, I don't know what else you can ask from your quarterback on a given Saturday, but as you know, that's a different environment going down to Baton Rouge and playing in front of that crazy crowd at night, his first true road game start. What is he going to look like? He's a big kid. He has a big arm. And he's obviously, you know, been a part of this team and understands what it takes. The good thing is he is surrounded by uber talented pass catchers. And I say pass catchers because not only is it Bryant Wesco Jr. and TJ Moore and Naeem Burrows, who's a true freshman, an absolute freak, but a loaded tight end room with really dynamic pieces, man, that I think can impact the football game. So I don't want to call him a game manager or say that's all he is, but that might all he needs to do is go to the right place, make the right throw, and deliver on time. Don't do anything extra. Don't try to get outside of yourself. And it'll be interesting to see just how he can execute at that crazy place.
1: Eric McClain joining us live here from ACC Media Days. Let's talk about another quarterback, Darian Mensah. He transferred from Duke to the Miami Hurricanes. The Hurricanes, Eric, they seemingly did it once again. They got the darling at that position for a third year in a row to transfer. Is it going to have a similar result to the other two that were unbelievably successful there under Mario Cristobal?
7: Yeah, I've got to think it will be. You know, and I think that, you know, Darian is much closer to, you know, Cam Ward than he is Carson Beck, just in what he brings, the element of mobility and what he can certainly do with his arm. This guy was the second best passer in the country a year ago at Duke, and passing yards and passing touchdowns. He makes great decisions, really take cares, you know, of the football. And, you know, it's not Tulane, it's not Duke, it's Miami. I mean, this guy's, the weapons that he's about to have is insane. Malachi Toney, arguably, you know, the best weapon in the college football. I mean, I know Jeremiah Smith is still here, but, you know, this guy was so dynamic in the run that Miami had, you know, making it all the way to the national championship. And he brought his running mate in Cooper Barkate, who was the second leading receiver in the ACC a year ago. So you're literally talking about Batman and Superman lining up at receiver for you know, Mensah there, and also a loaded stable at running back. Literally all three of Miami's returning rushers come back. Mark Fletcher, who just terrorized defenses in the playoff, had an unbelievable run, again, going to the national championship. All those guys are back. So Miami has more than reloaded. They've retained everybody they wanted to retain who is not going on to the NFL. And, you know, Mario and company is just going to do it again, I think.
2: You know, Mac, speaking of retaining guys, and you mentioned how, you know, Vecina at Clemson, the quarterback there, stayed loyal. C.J. Bailey is a badass, folks.
7: Yeah.
2: Quarterback at NC State. He's every bit of 6'6". He came in about a buck 05, it felt like, and now he's what, 225, 230. I mean, he's impressive looking. You were just with him. Is NC State a sleeper, and is Dave Dorn correct that C.J. Bailey is one of, if not the best quarterback in college football?
7: Man, I think CJ definitely needs to get more credit. I think he certainly has the opportunity to, you know, climb up the escalator very quickly in regards to people sleeping on him and putting him in that type of category because he has all the tools. He has a nasty arm, man, and can do all the arm angles, keeps his eyes downfield. That's been probably my favorite characteristic, and there's a lot of them to like, but when he had pressure as a young freshman and was forced into action, a lot of guys do the hairy high school stuff and try to outrun everybody. They can't handle pressure. They can't handle the blitz. Well, CJ would do and still does to this day a great job of avoiding pressure, keeping his eyes downfield, feeling where that blitz or that pressure from a defensive lineman is coming from, and delivering a strike. That, to me, was an instant separator that he's only gotten better at. And you mentioned the size. I mean, that was something he really had to work hard on. You know, it's not natural for him to be 220. He's had to absolutely bust his tail in the weight room, in the nutrition, you know, bar there with the nutritionist that they have. And he's really put his mind to it. So now, what's the next step as a runner? Can he take that evolution of protecting the football and just being a dynamic weapon with his feet as well? Certainly did it at times, but can he do it more? If they go two-man or if they go man-to-man in the secondary and no one's home, CJ, take off. Go get us some yards. That was, you know, Coach Doran's big challenge for him going into this season, and I think that's going to be another separator for him. You mentioned the dark horse part. The schedule is very nice for NC State. When we knew CJ was coming back and then we did our schedule release show and kind of saw how the stars were aligning there, there might be some fun things happening in Raleigh, not just on the hockey rink, on the ice, baby.
1: So NC State could be a sleeper in that conference. Let's talk about some more obvious contenders in that conference. Eric McClain joining us live here from ACC Media Days. Eric, we know Miami is going to be considered right now in July a contender. Who else in this conference right now do you put on that list?
7: Yeah, I think SMU is going to walk away being the second team. I think when we get to the end of the day tomorrow, after all is said and done and everybody votes, I think we're going to see SMU be the second team that kind of fills in there. There's a lot to like with Kevin Jennings coming back as a third-year starter. He was injured a lot last year and still, was able to really push the ball downfield, was still able to, really just be dynamic with how he ran that offense. And, they were a play away from being back in the ACC championship and, ultimately, most likely, being back in the college football playoff. Just couldn't finish, the drill out west in a crazy, late night West Coast game against Cal. So I think there's a lot of promise there. They just need to get that run game going to really help KJ. And, Rhett Lashley has said it before. I'm sure he'll say it again tomorrow when we talk to him. But he feels very confident about that stable of running backs that he has behind him, maybe saying it's the best group, that he's had since he's been there, which I think is saying a lot. They've had some good players there. Cal is an interesting team. Sanga Politele there, the true sophomore, took the ACC by storm a little bit last year. Really, really good player. I think he's going to be an even better pro. And who knows when he leaves? I might be early saying that. But I think his game translates to the NFL very well. Tosh comes in there, just a guy that's going to be the new head coach that is hungry, that is ready, was a great player at Cal. Now he's back home, obviously retaining JKS is a really big deal there. And then you look at the Louisville Cardinals, a team that feels very good about their defense, about the speed, the size, the tenacity, kind of led by Clev Leuven up front there, a guy that was, kind of projected as a third, fourth round pick and said, I want to come back. I want better than that. I'm going to get better. I'm going to get bigger. We're going to win more, and people are going to pay more attention to me at the defensive end position. They bring in Keenholz from Ohio State, a little bit different, situation than Coach Brohm has done. In the past, bringing in three other transfer quarterbacks before that and the fourth consecutive year here, all those guys had experience. Keenholz doesn't. And they were a little bit more polished pocket passers where Keenholz can create and is much more of a dual threat. So just interesting to see how Brohm utilizes his skill set and just tries to get the most out of him.
2: By the way, watch your back, man. Brent Key's looking around going, you didn't mention Georgia Tech, Mac. Watch yourself. Watch yourself, brother.
7: I don't know how much time we got. I didn't hear rap from the producer. I should have kept going.
1: Can't name the whole conference. That doesn't make sense.
2: Hey, by the way, remember this. It's been 4 years for you. Congratulations to you and your bride.

0: summer. I am speaking from experience. You cannot wait for that kid to make an appearance. Front to back, Ian, not so applicable to boys.
1: See, I begged it. Look, I had two girls. But
0: very important with girls.
1: Oh,
0: very
1: yeah. Got to go front to back. But, you know, on the little bitty kids, man, there's crevices in there, and you got to lift up the franks to get to the beans. And, you got to go front to back.
0: Very familiar with all of it, in the places that it can get stuck, and there's wrinkles, and there's all sorts of stuff going on. However, the infection, you don't have to worry about the UTIs the same way. So there you go. Coming up next here on Amber and Ian, more cleanly advice, but also trapped in a crappy situation, if you will. This is sort of related.
1: You don't want to miss this.
0: This is sort of related to what we were just discussing.
1: It kind of is.
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2: To rescue a man who was trapped inside a porta potty. Not like inside the door of the porta potty and he couldn't open
3: not
2: the door.
3: Not above
2: and
3: that was, the toilet.
2: Not above, like inside the toilet like, of the porta potty.
3: He went for a dive. Bam.
2: He went for a dive, which I have a lot of questions about how this happens. But also, what is the depth there of the toilet in a porta potty? It can't be that deep. How does a man, this is an adult male, right? How does an adult male even fit in this situation to begin with?
3: All right, a couple things here. One, don't blame me because you've been yelling at me about this all day. Don't blame me. I'm not to blame. I did not see this story until Will Compton from Bussin' with the Boys and Jeff Schwartz, our good friend, tweeted this. And I'm like, okay, what? No, this is impossible. No, possible.
2: Very possible.
3: The video is hilarious until you see the guy's arm come out, and it's just covered in blue and brown.
2: Yep.
3: And the firefighters are cutting away the seat, and you see an arm come out. You hear the guy screaming, "Get me out of here!" And then one of the firefighters, you hear him say, "Can somebody get some of that bleeping stuff the morgues use for underneath your nose, so you can't smell?" I mean, I can't even fathom. So here's my question. And you can weigh in on this at 888-SAY-ESPN, 888-729-3776. Is there a worse place to get trapped than saved? Because you know you're not living this down. There's no coming back from this. Your family, your friends, you are going to be crucified for the rest of your life. And there's no way I could ever get that smell and that feel out of my skull. There's zero chance. No. I cannot fathom another place that would be worse to get trapped in and then saved than falling into the toilet, into the bowels of a porta potty.
2: Yeah, I'm not sure there is a worse place because, you know, there's worse
3: places. How do you get in there?
2: That would cost you your life, but that's not what we're talking about. We're talking about, is there a worse place that you could get trapped in and you survive it?
3: No shot. None.
2: And you live to tell about it.
3: I can't think of another one.
2: I cannot imagine another one as well. I mean, none of us even want to go into porta potties. Like if we are using a porta potty, it's out of necessity. Now they have all those fancy porta potties now. That's not what we're talking about here. You know what I'm talking about? These fancy,
3: they
2: call them porta potties. They call them like mobile restrooms or whatever. Right. They show up at weddings. They're super fancy. We're not talking about
3: that.
2: They
3: got the stairs going up, yes. Right? Yeah, and you got
2: none
3: a sink and all that
2: yeah,
3: stuff.
2: Yeah, those are nice. No.
3: This is
2: we're
3: the pot of gold.
2: Old school porta potty. This dude somehow got trapped inside the toilet of.
3: Our associate producers, Jake, you read the full story. You were brave enough to go all the way through. Why? How
4: did
3: this dude...
4: a little too much digging.
3: Well, appropriate term. How did this idiot, this Mensa member, end up in the damn bowels of a porta potty?
2: Bowels.
4: So, sources.
3: That was actually not intended.
4: Sources that I was able to find say the man was going after a Mountain Dew bottle.
2: That's so bad.
3: Why? What?
2: I can't, honestly, this
3: that
2: whole
3: makes it that makes no sense.
4: Make that makes it worse.
2: It makes it way worse.
4: Like, at least if you're going, like, if you drop an engagement ring or something in there, then you have a good reason, I feel like.
3: I'm not going in after that either.
2: Yeah, the engagement ring's just staying there. Like, that's now the toilet's engagement ring. That porta potty now owns, is the proud owner of that engagement ring.
3: All right, Jake, great question, great example of the engagement ring.
2: Actually,
3: Amber,
2: how much would the engagement ring have to be worth?
3: That's where I was going.
4: Yeah, like, what would you have to drop in to get it?
3: Dropped into that porta potty where
2: have
3: that dude did a header and ends up stuck in there for hours, folks. Hours in all that just filth. Would you you're not going all the way in, but you got to stick your hand down in there to get your ring, wedding
2: ring. Have you seen my wedding ring or my engagement ring? Have you seen my engagement ring?
3: I didn't really know there was a difference. Like one of them's the one like the little one you give on wedding day.
2: I wear my wedding band all the time. It's sweet, it's cute, whatever. There's obviously some sentimental attachment. If that falls into the toilet, She gone. Deuces. It was a solid she gone. One. She gone. We'll find a new band. Who the hell cares? It's got like the little pave dot. It's fine. We'll be up. We'll find a new one. It's good. It's good to go. Actually, my husband lost his wedding band when we were in a lake in Missouri.
3: I've lost three of them. Three.
2: Yeah, it slipped off his finger. And yep. So then he started wearing the rubber ones, you know, and this past weekend on the boat, we're in the ocean at the sandbar, slips off his finger. So, wedding band, I could deal with. My engagement ring, if you've never seen, I know our boss, Mike Yurinaga, seen. I don't even wear it a lot because, like, it's large and in charge, Ian Fitzsimmons. I've got to put my hand in the toilet.
3: Oh!
2: I've got to.
3: God.
2: I'm not going in the toilet. Like, I have boundaries.
3: If you had to do the dive, would you do it?
2: No, hell no.
4: Is there anything you would dive in for?
3: Hell no. My child.
2: Yes.
3: And that, I'd hesitate.
2: And only if they hadn't thrown a temper tantrum that day.
3: Only if they cleaned their room, brushed their teeth.
2: Only if they had said, I love you,
3: and
2: mom.
3: Then I'll come save you out of the innards of the porta potty.
4: Do your homework and I'll get this, it.
2: Otherwise, I'm waiting for the fire department to get
3: this dude is, I mean, the complete opposite of a Mensa member. I can't believe he went in to go grab a Mountain Dew bottle, fell in, and stuck in there for hours.
2: So bad. 888 say ESPN, is there a worse place in this world to be stuck and live to tell about it
3: than
2: the innards of a porta potty? Plenty more coming up.
3: Jeff
2: Plus,
3: Schwartz,
2: maybe your
3: Will
2: phone
3: Compton,
2: calls on the other
3: this
2: side.
3: This is on you.
1: 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Plus, we'll get you ready for the World Cup final. 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
5: 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My husband, Ryan, died. We never thought we'd ever have to use life insurance, but the unexpected happened. 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